0: but one handshake will be watched closely. Not because India and China have suddenly become friends, but because after years of confrontation, the two Asian giants are testing whether they can do business as usual, manage their border and compete without sliding back into crisis.
1: China and India are arranging a bilateral meeting between President Xi Jinping and Prime Minister Narendra Modi. This will mark the third consecutive annual meeting between the leaders following their previous meetings in Kazan and Tianjin. China is ready to work with India to follow the strategic guidance of the two leaders, approach China-India relations from a strategic and long-term perspective, strengthen communication, enhance cooperation, and properly handle differences, and be friends of good neighborliness and partners for mutual achievement.
0: The Modi-Xi bilateral would be their first face-to-face meeting in India since the deadly 2020 Galwan clash. 20 Indian soldiers laid down their lives in the line of duty. Roughly 14,000 feet along the line of actual control, a violent hand-to-hand military confrontation between India and Chinese troops took place on the 15th of June 2020. About 50 Chinese soldiers were killed. Since then, the relationship has been frozen on several fronts. Troops faced each other along the line of actual control, flights were disrupted, investments faced tighter scrutiny, trust collapsed. Now, something is changing. India and China have gradually restored military and diplomatic communication. Troop disengagement has taken place at several friction points. Senior officials are talking again. And the leaders have begun rebuilding contact through forums such as BRICS and the Shanghai Cooperation Organization. But this is rapprochement with a giant question mark. The border dispute is not solved. China still claims Arunachal Pradesh. India rejects that claim completely, and New Delhi's message remains clear. Peace and stability along the border are essential for the wider relationship. Then comes the money. India and China are deeply connected economically, even while they compete strategically. Bilateral trade reached a record $155 billion last year and has continued rising this year. Yet, India remains wary of Chinese investment. In sensitive sectors, while Indian companies complain about barriers to accessing Chinese markets and technology, Beijing has objected to India's move to probe Chinese smartphone maker Xiaomi for alleged irregularities in its business model. There is another interesting twist. Both countries are facing pressure from the Trump administration. That does not erase the India-China trust deficit, but it creates a shared incentive to keep trade channels open. India also needs Chinese components, machinery and industrial inputs in several sectors. China wants access to India's huge market and wants stronger influence inside BRICS. So Modi and Xi arrive at the same table with very different calculations. India wants a quieter border without compromising national security. China is eyeing stable ties as it charts its global economic ambitions. Clearly, both want economic opportunity, and neither fully trusts the other. That is why this BRICS meeting matters. The goal is not a grand friendship, it is competitive coexistence. Bureau Report, Obion, World is One.
2: The Chinese President Xi Jinping is headed for New Delhi for the BRICS summit, his first visit to India in over 7 years. And also his potential meeting with the Indian Prime Minister could be about much more than diplomacy. Because while political and border ties have started to thaw, business between the two nations has actually grown. But so has India's trade deficit with China. So the big question is this: can Xi and Modi turn this economic dependence into a much more balanced business relationship? Well, let's start with the numbers. India and China trade has not collapsed after the 2020 border clashes. In fact, it has gone in the opposite direction altogether. India's goods trade with China was worth about $86.4 billion in 2021. By 2025, that has risen to $129.4 billion. The latest calendar year numbers show an even bigger relationship. But there is a major catch. India's imports from China have grown much faster than its exports to China. So this is not a relationship where trade is shrinking because of geopolitical tensions. The trade is growing, but the imbalance is growing even faster. And this deficit also tells us why the relationship is so difficult to unwind. Now, China is not simply selling finished consumer products to India. The Chinese companies and manufacturers are deeply embedded in India's electronics, solar, pharmaceuticals, machinery, chemicals, and infrastructure supply chains. And India's manufacturing push, therefore, creates a paradox. New Delhi wants to reduce its dependence on China, but in many industries, it also needs Chinese inputs to expand manufacturing. And this is particularly visible in electronics and renewable energy. In the month of March this year, the government changed the framework for investments from countries sharing a land border with India, including China, with faster approvals that were envisaged for sectors such as electronic components, capital goods, and solar cells. And that, of course, is the new model that India appears to be looking for. And Chinese technology and capital, but greater Indian ownership and manufacturing. But if India is, in fact, opening the door again, then the Chinese companies are not exactly rushing back in. And some of the biggest proposed investments remain stalled. The Chinese electric vehicle giant BYD and automaker Great Wall Motor had earlier planned some significant investments in India. But these plans were shelved amidst heightened scrutiny, and even companies already operating in India remain under regulatory pressure. The Indian officials and industry sources have raised concerns over delays involving Chinese equipment and components. And Reuters has also reported concerns that these Chinese authorities have been asking companies to be cautious about supplying some critical technology and equipment to India. So the mistrust is not one-sided. India is in fact worried about Chinese capital and control. Now, China at the same time appears cautious about sharing some of its high-end technology and industrial capabilities. And this brings us to the biggest economic demand from India, market access. For years, India has argued that the trade relationship cannot become sustainable if Chinese companies have wide access to the Indian market, while Indian companies struggle to gain comparable access in China. And the imbalance is particularly visible in sectors where India believes that it has a comparative advantage. Pharmaceuticals are a key example. Now, India is in fact one of the world's biggest generic drug manufacturers, and yet Indian pharma exports to China were only around $287 million in 2026, down by more than 11% from the previous year. And that gives Xi and Modi a potentially an important economic bargain. India can offer a larger and a more predictable market for Chinese investments, and China can also offer greater market access for Indian exporters. But there is another complication. China itself is increasingly focused on protecting strategic industries and controlling access to critical technologies. So India is essentially asking Beijing to do something that China has historically been very cautious about. And there is a much bigger global context to this. Both India and China are dealing with a more protectionist global economy. America's tariffs and trade restrictions are forcing businesses to rethink supply chains. So both countries have an economic reason to prevent the relationship from deteriorating again. And that is why Xi and Modi meeting could in fact set the tone for a whole new kind of India-China relationship, not necessarily a partnership and not necessarily a rivalry, but potentially a relationship where competition and cooperation happen at the same time.

The entire world is facing the ripple effects of the West Asia war. Diplomacy is stalled, deadlocks continue, and fighting is in fact raging on. Iran's asymmetric warfare strategy has hardly left any country in the region, and that has not seen missile intrusion, strikes, and widespread damage. But just as the prospect of peace turns pretty grim, a high-stakes diplomatic gathering in New Delhi is bringing a glimmer of hope. Can BRICS be the platform where rivals in West Asia can come together and also create an opening for peace and move towards economic cohesion? Our next report tells you more.

0: When Israeli and U.S. fighter jets roared through Iranian airspace on the 28th of February, it triggered an avalanche that swept the entire region. Iran suffered a great loss, death of the then Supreme Leader Ayatollah Ali Khamenei. In return, air raid sirens blared and defenses got activated across the region. Tehran unloaded its missiles and drone arsenal on all American bases and oil facilities in West Asia. Saudi Arabia, UAE, Jordan, Bahrain, Qatar, Iraq, Israel, and Kuwait. Every country with American troop presence got punished. UAE suffered more attacks than all other countries combined. Saudi Arabia also suffered significant damage. As a result, country's oil output now stands at historic low. On the other hand, UAE is pumping oil at its highest levels after exiting OPEC. But new geopolitical realities are hard to escape. As fierce contest over Strait of Hormuz unfolds between US and Iran, getting that oil out of the Persian Gulf is increasingly becoming a dangerous prospect. Even in the time of such a grave crisis, there have been direct diplomatic overtures to ease tensions. Funeral of Ayatollah Ali Khamenei saw unexpected visit by Saudi delegation. However, UAE did not send any representatives to the event. 2 months down the line, regional tensions are heating up once again. Battle has intensified in Yemen. Houthis are repeatedly attacking Saudi Arabia. Yanbu pipeline that bypasses Hormuz is reportedly hit. This pipeline runs across Saudi Arabia. It is the artery connecting Saudi oil fields to the Red Sea, ensuring flow of oil to Europe via Suez Canal and to Asia via Bab al-Mandeb. But this leverage is in danger. Houthis are rapidly advancing in areas along Yemen's Red Sea coast. They have already seized strategic port city Mocha, eyeing ultimate oversight and control over Bab al-Mandeb Strait. Saudi-backed forces are withdrawing from crucial areas, while Riyadh is conducting extensive strikes to thwart Houthi advance. According to Axios report, Saudi Crown Prince Mohammed bin Salman called President Trump twice, urging him to launch strikes against the Houthis. But U.S. President has declined to open another front. BRICS summit in New Delhi will bring these regional rivals under the same roof. Saudi Arabia, UAE, and Iran have one thing in common: friendly ties with India. New Delhi declaration hinges on one aspect: India's ability to bring UAE and Iran to agree on the language and the message of BRICS joint declaration. Prime Minister Modi's cordial personal relations with leaders of Saudi Arabia, Iran, and UAE is likely to play a significant role. From bilaterals to BRICS roundtable, India's push for peace, economic cohesion, and BRICS unity faces hardcore geopolitical realities and requires careful diplomatic maneuvering. Bureau Report, we on World is One.
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2: The Iranian Foreign Minister Abbas Araghchi is in Delhi for the 18th BRICS summit. While speaking to Vyond, he said that Iran considers India as a great emerging nation and has said that BRICS is a very important institution playing a very, very important role. Listen in.
3: India as a great emerging country who is now presiding over BRICS. BRICS is actually a very important, institution right now and playing a very important role. And I'm sure that India will is able to lead the BRICS group and countries who are members of this group in a very excellent way.
2: And Vyond Sudhanzivil has been, of course, tracking all the developments for us from the BRICS venue. Listen in to this report.
4: It's the eve of the 18th BRICS summit, and this is the building, the Bharat Mandapam, that will be hosting the summit. We know that world leaders, over 20 of them, will be

0: attending the BRICS summit. And it happens in the shadow of the conflict in West Asia and Europe as well. Now, the West Asia conflict is closer home in many ways, given the fact that two members are part of it, Iran and UAE. And there hasn't been any bridges that can be built, especially in terms of formulation of language. So far, BRICS hasn't come up with a joint statement over West Asia conflict. And India has been, as the host, come up with a chase statement.
1: The Russia-Ukraine war is escalating. Kiev has said that two people have been killed and four others hospitalized after the latest Russian attack. Russia has been raining down missiles and drones on Ukrainian cities, and the Ukrainians continue to hit back deep inside the Russian territory using drones. And the fighting is also intense in the front lines. According to the Ukrainian authorities, the Russians struck a shopping center in Pavlograd city center in broad daylight. At least about five people were killed and 67 others were wounded, including eight children. And the authorities have reported another attack in eastern Ukraine where 22 people, including an infant, were injured. And they claim that Russian forces had dropped about six aerial bombs on residential areas in Kramatorsk. And the strikes have added pressure on Ukraine as it heads towards another difficult winter. So as Ukraine looks for ways to reduce the risk to soldiers on the front lines, it is now expanding the use of unmanned ground vehicles, or UGVs. The four-wheeled Heiner vehicle can in fact carry explosives, while other ground robots are being used for logistics, evacuations and combat support. Now, Ukraine's Third Army Corps is among the units that is using ground drones in frontline operations, and the vehicles can carry payloads towards enemy positions, including explosive and machine guns. Other experimental vehicles are equipped for tasks such as firefighting, carrying rocket launchers, and delivering supplies, and they're also being used to evacuate the wounded soldiers, keeping people out of some of the most dangerous areas. And Ukraine's defense ministry has said that ground drones have carried out more than 50,000 logistics and evacuation missions this year. In the Kharkiv region, the NC-13 unit has also used a machine gun mounted UGV to fire on Russian positions. And the unit's deputy commander has said that ground and aerial drones can work together, with one supporting the other during the assaults.
2: They, UGVs, don't need food, they don't need water, they don't need logs delivered to build shelters, such as soldiers who have to hide from whatever wants to kill them. Basically, we don't need to feel for them, robots. It's a hunk of iron sent to do the job we used to send soldiers to do. It doesn't need to dig a deep hole where it can hide from those who want to kill it. Basically, we don't need to feel for it. It's a hunk of iron sent to do the job we used to send soldiers to do.
1: The unit also reported that at least about two Russian soldiers had surrendered to its ground robots. Brigadier General Andreev Biletsky described the gradual replacement of infantry with ground vehicles as the next revolution in warfare. And the Third Army Corps wants to replace around one-third of its frontline troops with UGVs by the end of the year. But the technology still has limitations. Ground robots can struggle with obstacles and cannot clear buildings or trenches in the same way as infantry. They're also not yet produced in numbers large enough to be used in swarms like aerial drones. But despite these limitations, Ukraine is now continuing to expand and also to develop its unmanned systems. The scale of Ukraine's wider unmanned warfare effort was also on display in Kiev. On the 24th of August, Ukraine held its first ever parade of aerial, ground and naval drones, putting its growing unmanned warfare capabilities on public display. The parade featured around 100 unmanned systems, including 30 unmanned ground vehicles designed for tasks such as combat, logistics and evacuation. A fresh political row erupted in Karnataka over the singing of the national song Vande Mataram. The Congress-led state government has ordered only the first two stanzas to be sung in most government programs and official ceremonies. But there is an exception. At events attended by the president, the vice president, the prime minister or the governor, the full six-stanza version will be rendered. And the Karnataka government has said that the move is aimed at ensuring uniformity, dignity and proper protocol during official functions. Now, this comes amidst a larger political row over the appropriate rendition of the national song at official events. And the order was issued on the 8th of September following a state cabinet decision, but the timing has given the political opposition some fresh ammunition. The Bharatiya Janata Party is now accusing the Congress government of appeasement politics and allegedly disrespecting the national song. Now, back in

politics. Now, dating is getting a new kind of practice. Unpractice dating is a 2026 trend when people go on dates eve and they are not even sure that they are interested in the person that they're going out on a date with. The idea apparently is simple. Take the pressure off and get better at dating a person that you don't even want to date. So what does a practice date look like? It's pretty much like any regular date. You go to a cafe, a pub, or even a walk in the park, but the trend is gaining attention on social media. And the reason is pretty relatable. Dating apps, high expectations, and dating fatigue can make dating feel like hard work. So practice dating gives you practice before you want to date the person that you actually want to date. So it takes off some of your pressure. The people following this trend are not going for the date thinking that this is the one. You are not even attracted to them and yet you decide to hang out with that person for a date. Instead, this is about getting comfortable with dating. You show up, you relax, and then you focus on being yourself without worrying too much about whether the other person even likes you. And this confidence can carry over to the dates with someone that you actually want to go on a date with. Now, there is apparently another benefit as well. When you have fewer expectations, you're also less likely to build some kind of a fantasy around someone before you really get to know them. There is probably a chance that practice dating can actually make you better at real dating. Because until you meet someone in real life, you never really know if there is chemistry. So practice dating might actually just be better than sitting at home and doom scrolling alone and swiping left and right on people that you may not meet. The kind of stuff that comes into a trend, and with that, it's also a wrap on this edition of our newscast. Stay tuned to Beyond.

standing along this Trishuli River that gushed over the entire town, the smell of bodies, which many people fear, are still underneath this. Roaring sound of the military helicopters. The entire houses here that you see around me, behind me, is covered in silt. I'm Saloni Murarka, reporting for Vyond from Nuwakot, Nepal.

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0: Hello and welcome to a very special edition of Race to Power. Starting today, right through the Power Pact weekend, we will decode every meeting, every word said, and every move that is made in New Delhi. Today, two crucial meetings took place ahead of the BRICS Leaders Summit tomorrow.
1: Well, Indian Prime Minister Narendra Modi held bilateral talks with the presidents of Russia and Iran amid wars, tariff threats and the uncertainty of maritime safety. In the next 1 hour, we'll get you ground reports from BRICS member countries as well as expert opinions to help you understand this race to power unfolding in New Delhi.
0: Well, Prime Minister Modi set the tone today, reiterating not just the safety of Indian seafarers, but once again committing to freedom of navigation and collective strength.
1: Well, let's dive straight into it and tell you everything that transpired today.

0: Well, the stage is set for the highly anticipated BRICS Leaders Summit in New Delhi, a day ahead of the high-stakes summit. Prime Minister Narendra Modi held bilateral talks with Russian President Vladimir Putin at the Bharat Mandapam.
1: President Vladimir Putin received a warm welcome by Prime Minister Modi. The two leaders shared a warm hug and they shook hands as they reviewed the India-Russia bilateral relationship. According to a statement by the Ministry of External Affairs in India, PM Modi and President Putin discussed the conflicts in West Asia and the Black Sea region. The statement suggests that Prime Minister Modi has once again reiterated that dialogue and diplomacy is the way forward in resolving conflicts, and that India stood ready to assist in peace efforts. Prime Minister Narendra Modi also gifted President Putin a Russian translation of the Thirukkural, which is an ancient Tamil treatise on ethics, statecraft and love, written by poet-philosopher Thiruvalluvar. Russian scholars have long respected the secular, structured nature of Thirukkural, appreciating it as a masterpiece of world literature.
0: Well, the two leaders also visited Russia's international industrial exhibition, Innoprom, India. Later, while addressing the BRICS Business Forum, the Prime Minister of India positioned India as a hub of opportunities in an uncertain world.
2: वैश्विक अनिश्चितताओं के बीच भी भारत आज ग्रोथ और स्टेबिलिटी का भरोसा दे रहा है. हम रोड्स, रेलवे, पोर्ट्स और एयरपोर्ट्स का तेजी से विस्तार कर रहे हैं. साथ ही शिप बिल्डिंग, सेमीकंडक्टर, क्वांटम, 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
1: The bilateral meeting holds tremendous significance. Remember, from boosting bilateral trade, cooperation on nuclear energy to discussions on the Su-57 stealth fighter jet and the S-400 air defense systems. The meeting is being closely watched across global capitals. Remember, in the recent years, New Delhi has sharply increased its imports of Russian oil. But that has created a huge trade imbalance in Moscow's favor. New Delhi now wants to increase Indian exports to Russia and expand cooperation beyond oil. The two countries have set an ambitious bilateral trade target of $100 billion by 2030.
0: Over the last 5 years, India-Russia trade has seen a tremendous surge, with bilateral trade jumping fivefold from $13 billion in 2021 to $69 billion in 2024-2025. New Delhi and Moscow have also reduced dependence on traditional settlement channels, with both countries settling 96% of trade payments in rupees and rubles. All eyes are also on India-Russia defense partnership. One of the biggest things to watch out is the possible sale of Russia's Su-57 fifth-generation fighter jets to India. Russian officials have confirmed that the aircraft is on the agenda. But India is also looking for technology or technological transfer and greater manufacturing cooperation. S-400 air defense system deliveries could also be discussed. As BRICS leaders assemble in New Delhi to influence and shape the global order, the India-Russia partnership and its expanding frontiers are being keenly watched as the world navigates heightened geopolitical turbulence.

0: Dmitry Simez Jr. is the head of Sputnik International. He's now joining us live on the broadcast from Moscow. Dmitry, thank you very much for your time and for joining us at this hour. What is the West talking about this relationship between the Prime Minister of India and the President of Russia? Because I think they really don't like it.
1: Well, I think that's, you know, a very delicate way of phrasing it. I would say that they're not, it's not just that they don't particularly like it. They are deeply alarmed by the fact that in 2022, they operated under the assumption that the West still maintained an economic monopoly. Mm-hmm. And therefore, if the West decided to sanction a country, it was only a matter of time before that country's economy would collapse. And, you know, accordingly, the political system and political resilience would collapse. Mm-hmm. What we saw in the aftermath of the Ukraine conflict is that the balance of power has shifted from the West to Asia. India, China, and other Asian powers, even along the lines of Vietnam, Malaysia, you know, Saudi Arabia, so on and so forth, they refused to join the West campaign to isolate Russia. They said that, you know, we have no stake in the Ukraine conflict and we are going to continue pursuing our own interests. And as a result, the Russian economy not only did not collapse, but the Russian economy has outperformed the G7 collectively and pretty much all of the European economies over the past several years. Mm-hmm. And so the West is furious at India, it's furious at China for basically disrupting its big geopolitical play. And of course, they're deeply worried about the fact that the India-Russian relationship can move beyond, let's say, oil trade, beyond defense, and move into new sectors of high-end industrial cooperation, high-end technologies. Because at that point, not only will Russia and India be able to push back against the West's political pressure, but they will be able to reshape the global economy in ways that people in Washington, London, and Brussels are not prepared for.
2: Dmitry, you know, as far as the BRICS group is, this grouping is concerned, many criticize it for having diverging priorities and therefore not being able to have a common consensus. As far as the Russian perspective is concerned, help us understand how, you know, the Russians look at the BRICS grouping as far as a common consensus and a united front is concerned.
1: Russia's perspective is that we live in a diverse world, right? And we live in a diverse world, not only in terms of political affiliation, not only in terms of economic structure, not only in terms of geopolitical interests, but also civilizational differences. And when you look at Russia's bilateral allies, they have a different, you know, they have strong differences in political system, they have strong differences in worldview, but Russia is still able to find common ground with them. And Russia's hope is that despite the very real differences that exist in BRICS, this sort of broader commitment to a multipolar world order, one that benefits the global majority, can bring the countries together to agree on specific policy proposals that will benefit everyone. For example, the BRICS grain exchange, which could help strengthen the food security, or BRICS Pay and BRICS Clear, which would make financial transactions more secure and less vulnerable to geopolitical pressure from outside countries. Mm-hmm. So Russia understands

0: that the BRICS countries will not have a 100% consensus. But even if the BRICS countries are able to have a 25% consensus, we can get a lot of things done and make the world a much better and more prosperous place.
1: Dimitri, let's talk about that consensus, because the Prime Minister of India has been insisting time and again. He did that at the SCO. He's going to do that at the BRICS summit. He's been telling the President of Russia, this is not a time for endless wars. It's a time to end the war. Is President Putin taking Prime Minister Modi's word seriously?
0: Well, Russia has been trying to avoid war since 2014. Because when you look at the situation in 2014, when the Ukrainian crisis first erupted, Russia had an opportunity to basically crush the Ukrainian state and the Ukrainian army in the span of 1 to 2 months. Because at the time, the country was in a total state of paralysis, and much of the country was opposed to the radical anti-Russian, pro-Western political direction that had occurred after the CIA-backed coup d'etat. But Russia did not do that because it wanted to avoid war. It spent the following 8 years pursuing the Minsk peace process, which would have seen Donetsk, Lugansk, Zaporozhye, Kherson remain as part of Ukraine. Then came the start of the Ukraine conflict in February 2022. Russia almost immediately went into the negotiation process and offered the Ukrainians a very generous peace deal in Istanbul, which would have seen practically no territorial losses and pretty favorable political conditions. Mm-hmm. And, you know, over the past 4 years, Russia has, you know, repeatedly made its willingness to end the Ukraine conflict in a diplomatic manner apparent.
1: Has it really?
0: But at every step of the way, the Ukrainians have refused.
1: Has it really?
0: So Russia's answer is that the ball
1: Dimitri,
0: is Ukraine.
1: Has it really? Very
0: Sorry?
1: Quickly. Has it really made efforts, diplomatic efforts, to end the war? Has it?
0: Yes, I mean it. It has gone so far even to invite Zelensky to Moscow. They have, repeatedly refrained from using the full Russian military arsenal against Ukraine. Up until recently, Russia wasn't even targeting Ukraine's Black Sea ports, even though doing so would have been extremely military advantageous. Russia only started bombing Odessa, Chernomorsk on a large scale after the Ukrainians started targeting Russian civilian infrastructure. And if you don't believe me, I would simply urge you to do a intellectual exercise. Compare the way that Israel has waged war against Hamas, Hezbollah, Iran, to the way that Russia has been conducting its military campaign against Ukraine. You would notice that Russia has, for example, refrained from decapitation strikes against Ukrainian leadership, even though it has the capacity to do so.
1: Okay.
2: All right, Dimitri, we'll leave it there. Thank you very much for joining us from Moscow and giving us a perspective of what the Russians think of the BRICS grouping.
0: Thank you.
2: All right, with that, let's cut across to Washington, D.C., where our colleague Nick Harper is joining us from at the moment. Nick, hello, and thanks for joining on Beyond. This is, of course, our special broadcast on BRICS. I want to understand from you, Nick, what is really going on in Washington, D.C. as the BRICS Leaders Summit gets underway here in India? Because for a long time, the West has seen this as an anti-West grouping when it says that we're not anti-West, we're non-West. The leaders have clearly pitched for BRICS unity. What's the kind of sentiment that's going around in Washington, D.C.?
3: Well, we know that the US President Donald Trump views this BRICS grouping with a lot of skepticism and really a lot of fear as well, suggesting that this is very much an anti-US grouping, that these countries are coming together really to look for ways to undermine the United States and its world position. The president has made that clear on a number of occasions, even going as far as to threaten 100% tariffs for any of the countries within that BRICS grouping if they do anything to reduce their reliance on the US dollar. And we're told that during this summit, we might get news on that. This idea of the BRICS pay system being unveiled and potentially rolled out, which is all about looking at trying to create international payments in local currencies rather than using the US dollar system. But that's exactly what the US president has warned about, that if those countries move away from their reliance on the dollar system, there will be consequences and potentially very sizable tariffs.
2: So that was, of course, Nick Harper getting us a view from United States. But we're also now joined by a body language expert to decode what all happened today.
1: Well, his name is Gaurav Gill. He's a consultant psychologist and body language expert. He's live in New Delhi. Gill, thank you very much for your time and welcome to the broadcast. The chemistry between Prime Minister Modi and President Putin is well known. It also played out today. What did you make of it? Let's begin from there.
4: Sure. Thank you, Eric and Shreya, for having me on the show. And yes, for the meeting between the Prime Minister Modi and the Russian President Vladimir Putin, I could see that there was a lot of warm welcome. I could also see that there was a lot of mirroring of smiles. So, you know, as he was coming, there was a lot of mirroring, as you see that both of them are smiling. And there is also a lot of close distance between them. And you can also see that, you know, the ties are running deep. And you see the tap also, the folded twice, if you could see that, when Prime Minister Modi meets the Russian president, he also tapped his shoulder twice. That speaks of the personal equation, that speaks of camaraderie. And also, as you can see in these pictures, you can see that there is very less of distance between them, which speaks of the spatial zone, that speaks of equation. It has been said, now if you look at right in that picture where both of them were sitting, where both of their hands were clasped like this in the chair, that is again a mirroring gesture, which speaks of the equation between the both of them, that how they are mirroring each other. So you can see that.
1: All right.
4: So, yes, and yeah, please go ahead.
1: So what message do you think the Indian Prime Minister wants to show the world when he embraces a leader who is at war and has been segregated or isolated by the West?
4: Especially in this one, I think Prime Minister Modi and the Russian President Putin, they look, you know, very strong. It speaks of the bond and the chemistry that has been shared by them. And it speaks of strong India-Russia ties. And it speaks of also, you know, keeping in mind that they've met almost more than 18 times in the last 12 years. The car rides that they've shared while coming, or the walk that they've had together, it clearly speaks of the camaraderie and the strong connection between the both of them. And even when they were speaking, both of them, you could see that both of them were leaning forward. It speaks of interest and the ties. And if you can see in this picture, even in the Iranian president, Pezeshkian, that you could see who was holding his hand as he was walking in front.
1: All right. Just stay with me because we'll talk about that Pezeshkian, you know, holding of hands, and also the president of South Africa, Cyril Ramaphosa, who are both here at the BRICS summit. Stay with me. Gaurav Gill is a body consultant and body language consultant. He will be with us shortly.
2: Well, remember, as the BRICS summit opens in Delhi on Saturday, a quiet but high-stakes drama has been unfolding between India and China. Years after Galwan, both sides are now eyeing a cautious rapprochement driven by shared pressures from the U.S. trade policies and a need to stabilize ties. Our next story explores how the two Asian giants are attempting a delicate reset.

0: Delhi is all decked up. BRICS leaders have arrived. But one handshake will be watched closely. Not because India and China have suddenly become friends, but because after years of confrontation, the two Asian giants are testing whether they can do business as usual, manage their border and compete without sliding back into crisis.
1: China and India are arranging a bilateral meeting between President Xi Jinping and Prime Minister Narendra Modi. This will mark the third consecutive annual meeting between the leaders following their previous meetings in Kazan and Tianjin. China is ready to work with India to follow the strategic guidance of the two leaders, approach China-India relations from a strategic and long-term perspective, strengthen communication, enhance cooperation, and properly handle differences, and be friends of good neighborliness and partners for mutual achievement.
0: The Modi-Xi bilateral would be their first face-to-face meeting in India since the deadly 2020 Galwan clash. 20 Indian soldiers laid down their lives in the line of duty. Roughly 14,000 feet along the line of actual control, a violent hand-to-hand military confrontation between India and Chinese troops took place on the 15th of June 2020. About 50 Chinese soldiers were killed. Since then, the relationship has been frozen on several fronts. Troops faced each other along the line of actual control. Flights were disrupted. Investments faced tighter scrutiny. Trust collapsed. Now, something is changing. India and China have gradually restored military and diplomatic communication. Troop disengagement has taken place at several friction points. Senior officials are talking again. And the leaders have begun rebuilding contact through forums such as BRICS and the Shanghai Cooperation Organization. But this is rapprochement with a giant question mark. The border dispute is not solved. China still claims Arunachal Pradesh. India rejects that claim completely, and New Delhi's message remains clear. Peace and stability along the border are essential for the wider relationship. Then comes the money. India and China are deeply connected economically, even while they compete strategically. Bilateral trade reached a record $155 billion last year and has continued rising this year. Yet, India remains wary of Chinese investment. In sensitive sectors, while Indian companies complain about barriers to accessing Chinese markets and technology, Beijing has objected to India's move to probe Chinese smartphone maker Xiaomi for alleged irregularities in its business model. There is another interesting twist. Both countries are facing pressure from the Trump administration. That does not erase the India-China trust deficit, but it creates a shared incentive to keep trade channels open. India also needs Chinese components, machinery and industrial inputs in several sectors. China wants access to India's huge market and wants stronger influence inside BRICS. So Modi and Xi arrive at the same table with very different calculations. India wants a quieter border without compromising national security. China is eyeing stable ties as it charts its global economic ambitions. Clearly, both want economic opportunity and neither fully trusts the other. That is why this BRICS meeting matters. The goal is not a grand friendship, it is competitive coexistence. Bureau Report, Ubion, World is One.
2: Well, let's go back to Gaurav Gill. He's a body language expert. He's still with us in New Delhi. Gill, thank you very much for staying on. The appearance of Iranian President Masoud Pezeshkian and South African President Cyril Ramaphosa, both of whom have been rebuked by President Trump repeatedly, how do you think that augurs with America when both these leaders seem relaxed and at ease with Modi, especially for Pezeshkian?
3: Okay, yes, I'm sure that there's tension in the West, but looking at, because I'll talk from the perspective of body language, looking at the Iranian President Pezeshkian, So when he enters, he looks a little restrained and a little cautious. Mm-hmm. But he is composed so that there is a look of confidence also. And as you know that he was also a heart surgeon. So there is a pragmatic approach. There is controlled emotions as he meets. Mm-hmm. And there is also warmth when he meets our Prime Minister Modi, when he walks in, on the stage. So he's holding hands with Prime Minister Modi. So speaking of the bond that

0: share and the warmth. And you could also see that he's also mirroring Prime Minister Modi's gesture, and there was a smile. However, also if you could see the forehead of the Iranian President Pezeshkian, there were few lines etched on his forehead. You know, that's called frontalis muscle, slightly furrowed. So there's slight stress or concern for the issues that are known to him. And but there is a polite smile, and he reciprocates with warmth, and he mirrors. And yeah, I think he has that pragmatic and guarded so much.
1: All right. Gaurav Gill, we'll have to leave it there. Thank you very much for all your insights. He's a body language expert. He's been talking to us about what is really happening at the BRICS summit. Thank you.
0: Thank you so much.
2: All right, with that, it's time for a short break. We will keep getting you the latest developments from the BRICS summit here in New Delhi. Do stay tuned.

0: 1982, the Asian Games were held in India, in New Delhi. And India won its first rowing medals. A nice commemorative stamp. But where is this lake, I wonder?
1: 30 kilometers out of Jaipur. The Aravali is closing in. The road begins to bend. I'm here because of a postage stamp.
2: So that's it. That quest ends here. This is the lake where the 1982 Asian Games rowing championships were held.

0: Microdramas are giving generative AI a new role in entertainment. San Francisco-based Inkit started as an online publishing company, turning popular stories into live-action microdramas through its entertainment arm, CandyJar. Now, its sister company, Ironblood, is taking the format into action-focused stories and using generative AI to speed up how those productions are made. AI productions can be completed in around 3 to 4 weeks, with production costs of $60,000 or less.
1: Standing along this Trishuli River that gushed over the entire town, the smell of bodies, which many people fear, are still underneath this. Roaring sound of the military helicopters. Today is the seventh day of Nepal's floods. Look around this valley. It's completely unrecognizable. Rescue teams are fighting the time to locate the survivors.

Satwik Sairaj and Chirag Shetty defeated China's He Jiting and Ren Xiangyu to clinch the China Masters title. This was the duo's third final at the China Masters, with the first two ending in heartbreaking defeats. But Satwik, Chirag have now broken that jinx as the pair won their 10th BWF World title. The title is a big boost for the world number 5 pair as they gear up to defend their gold medal at the Asian Games scheduled to be held in Japan from September 19th.

0: Welcome back to Race to Power on We on Wild is One. This is a special edition on the BRICS Summit.
1: Absolutely. Let's talk about the West Asian war. The entire world is facing the ripple effects of the West Asia war. Diplomacy has been stalled, deadlocks continue, and fighting has been raging on.
0: Iran's asymmetric warfare strategy has hardly left any country in the region that has not seen missile intrusion, strikes, and widespread damage. But just as the prospect of peace turns grim, a high-stakes diplomatic gathering in New Delhi brings a glimmer of hope. Can BRICS be the platform where rivals in West Asia could come together and create an opening for peace and move towards economic cohesion? Our next report has more details.

0: When Israeli and U.S. fighter jets roared through Iranian airspace on the 28th of February, it triggered an avalanche that swept the entire region. Iran suffered a great loss, death of the then Supreme Leader Ayatollah Ali Khamenei. In return, air raid sirens blared and defenses got activated across the region. Tehran unloaded its missiles and drone arsenal. On all American bases and oil facilities in West Asia. Saudi Arabia, UAE, Jordan, Bahrain, Qatar, Iraq, Israel and Kuwait. Every country with American troop presence got punished. UAE suffered more attacks than all other countries combined. Saudi Arabia also suffered significant damage. As a result, country's oil output now stands at historic low. On the other hand, UAE is pumping oil at its highest levels after exiting OPEC. But new geopolitical realities are hard to escape. As fierce contest over Strait of Hormuz unfolds between US and Iran, getting that oil out of the Persian Gulf is increasingly becoming a dangerous prospect. Even in the time of such a grave crisis, there have been direct diplomatic overtures to ease tensions. Funeral of Ayatollah Ali Khamenei saw unexpected visit by Saudi delegation. However, UAE did not send any representatives to the event. 2 months down the line, regional tensions are heating up once again. Battle has intensified in Yemen, Houthis are repeatedly attacking Saudi Arabia. Yanbu pipeline that bypasses Hormuz is reportedly hit. This pipeline runs across Saudi Arabia. It is the artery connecting Saudi oil fields to the Red Sea, ensuring flow of oil to Europe via Suez Canal, and to Asia via Bab al-Mandeb. But this leverage is in danger. Houthis are rapidly advancing in areas along Yemen's Red Sea coast. They have already seized strategic port city Mocha, eyeing ultimate oversight and control over Bab al-Mandeb Strait. Saudi-backed forces are withdrawing from crucial areas, while Riyadh is conducting extensive strikes to thwart Houthi advance. According to Axios report, Saudi Crown Prince Mohammed bin Salman called President Trump twice, urging him to launch strikes against the Houthis. But US President has declined to open another front. BRICS summit in New Delhi will bring these regional rivals under the same roof. Saudi Arabia, UAE and Iran have one thing in common: friendly ties with India. New Delhi declaration hinges on one aspect: India's ability to bring UAE and Iran to agree on the language and the message of BRICS joint declaration. Prime Minister Modi's cordial personal relations with leaders of Saudi Arabia, Iran and UAE is likely to play a significant role. From bilaterals to BRICS roundtable, India's push for peace, economic cohesion and BRICS unity faces hardcore geopolitical realities and requires careful diplomatic maneuvering. Bureau Report, WEON, World is One.
1: Thank you all for joining us today. Well, should BRICS create its own currency? The idea, remember, has been discussed for years now as countries look for ways to reduce their dependence on the US dollar. But creating a common currency for 11 very different economies is a far more complicated proposition.
2: So is the future of the BRICS a common currency or simply a system where multiple currencies can work together? Take a look at this next report for more details.
3: The idea of BRICS currency has been discussed along with the dollarization for years, particularly as sanctions and geopolitical tensions have pushed countries to reduce their dependence on the dollar. But creating a common currency is a far bigger challenge than simply agreeing on a new unit of account. The euro works because its members share a monetary framework, institutions, and rules. BRICS does not. Its 11 members have very different inflation rates, interest rates, exchange rates, regimes, and economic structures. And there is another problem. Who would control the currency? The bigger opportunity for BRICS may therefore lie not in creating one common currency, but in making it easier to trade using the currencies countries already have. India has been pushing for greater payment interoperability and is now advocating the integration of central bank digital currencies across BRICS. The objective is faster and more efficient cross-border payments, not necessarily replacing the dollar as a world's reserve currency. A trader in India could potentially pay a Chinese supplier in yuan, while an Indian importer could settle a Russian transaction in rupees or another agreed currency. The payment infrastructure could connect these systems without requiring every country to abandon its national currency. In other words, BRICS may not need a BRICS currency to reduce dependence on the dollar. It could build a network where multiple currencies and payment systems work together. And that is a much more achievable form of de-dollarization. But even this model faces a major obstacle. Trust. China and India are two of BRICS' largest economies, but they are also strategic competitors. For a genuinely integrated payment architecture, countries would have to share financial information, establish common technical standards, manage currency conversion mechanisms, and crucially, trust each other's financial infrastructure. And there's also the problem of trade imbalances. If India buys substantially more from China than China buys from India, a local currency system can leave one side accumulating the other's currency. And that creates the need for deeper currency swap arrangements, liquidity mechanisms, and ways to manage those imbalances. Reuters reports say that such arrangements would be necessary for the proposed BRICS digital currency link to work effectively. And this is where geopolitics meets economics. India wants greater financial autonomy, but not an architecture dominated by China. Ahead of the highly anticipated meeting between Narendra Modi and Xi Jinping, the real test may not be the creation of a common currency, but whether its members can build enough trust to share the financial infrastructure behind one. This is Bureau Report. We on World is One.
1: All right, let's get a Chinese perspective on the economic cooperation within the BRICS grouping. We're joined by CGTN reporter Yu Bokun. She's joining us live from Beijing at the moment. Yu, I want to start by asking you about de-dollarization, something that has been talked about a lot this time around. There's a lot of talk about and a lot of

0: conversation around it as well. Because as BRICS nations have been discussing cross-border payments, there has been a lot of focus on moving away from the US dollar. As far as Beijing is concerned, what's the view from there?
1: Well, China supports stronger financial cooperation among BRICS members, including promoting the use of local currencies in trade investments. So this kind of cooperation can help reduce foreign exchange costs, mitigate currency risk, and also facilitate trade and investment. So I think China is ready to work with other BRICS members to deepen financial cooperation, strengthen communication and also coordination, and create a better environment for the cooperation in the local currency. So ultimately, we hope such cooperation can make trade and investment easier and better support the common development of the BRIC countries.
2: Yu Bokun, thank you. BRICS is expanding and fast. What began as a four-country grouping is now an 11-member bloc, with 10 more countries as partners as India hosts the 18th BRICS summit.
0: Well, we take a look at how the grouping has evolved. And the big question, should BRICS expand further? Take a look at this next story for more details.
3: BRICS started out as BRIC, with four emerging economies: Brazil, Russia, India, and China. Then, in 2010, South Africa joined. BRIC became BRICS. And for more than a decade, the grouping stayed that way, until its biggest expansion yet. In 2024, six countries were invited to join. And then came Indonesia, taking full membership to 11. But BRICS has expanded beyond full membership too. With dozens of countries seeking closer ties, the group created a new partner country tier, offering deeper integration without full membership. Nigeria, Vietnam, and Malaysia are among those now in this second tier. As India rolls out the red carpet for world leaders, one question looms large. Is BRICS ready to open its doors again? More than 30 countries have expressed interest in joining as member or partners. But why the rush to join? Now, the number offers part of the answer. BRICS now represents nearly half of the world's population, close to 40% of global GDP, and about a quarter of global trade. India, backed by Brazil and South Africa, has called for a more criteria-based and consolidated approach to expansion. New Delhi wants prospective members to maintain friendly relations with all existing BRICS countries. And India's vision for BRICS is clear: economic cooperation, greater representation for developing nations, and reform of global institutions. Not an explicitly anti-Western or anti-American bloc, but there are differences within the group. China has been one of the strongest proponents of expansion. Beijing sees the larger BRICS as a way to amplify the collective weight of emerging economies and create an alternative center of global influence. Russia, too, had backed expansion, seeing BRICS as a platform to deepen its economic and diplomatic tie. But after the latest expansion, Moscow has also signaled support for a more measured approach. For now, one rule remains crucial. Every existing member must agree before a new country can join. And that makes Pakistan's bid particularly contentious. Islamabad has formally expressed interest in joining, seeing BRICS as a way to diversify its trade and economic partnerships. China has backed its bid, but India has opposed it. And given the tense India-Pakistan relationship, New Delhi's veto power makes Pakistan's path to membership a difficult one. But Pakistan is not the only country waiting in line. Turkey is eyeing membership, looking to balance its Western alliances with deeper ties to the global south. In Southeast Asia, Thailand, Malaysia, and Vietnam are also seeking closer BRICS ties.

0: as the region emerges as a key engine of global growth. And then there's Nigeria, Africa's most populous country and a natural candidate to give BRICS greater weight in West Africa. But BRICS' rapid expansion is already testing the group's ability to find common ground. The Russia-Ukraine war, for instance, did not create the same internal divide within BRICS because Ukraine, the US, and European countries are not part of the grouping. But the latest conflict in the West Asia is different. Iran, Saudi Arabia, and the UAE, all BRICS members, have found themselves on opposite sides of a regional conflict, and that has already tested the group's ability to reach consensus. At the BRICS foreign ministers meeting in New Delhi in May 2026, ministers failed to issue a consensus-based joint declaration. And if the group cannot agree on a common position on major geopolitical issues, reaching consensus on who should join next could prove even more difficult. So with further expansion less likely on the agenda this summit, the question is no longer just who wants to join BRICS, it is, can BRICS agree on who to let in?
1: Well, Nigeria is one of the partner members of the BRICS, and our correspondent Louisa Olani has sent us this report from Lagos.
2: Core benefits covers diplomacy and economics. As many believe, partnering with BRICS will give Nigeria a louder collective platform. You know, Nigeria has long advocated for permanent seat on African country in United Nations Security Council. So that is possible through backing from major global powers like China and Russia, which are part of the 5 permanent Security Council member of UN. And also part of BRICS permanent members. And then secondly, there is opportunity of access to finance through the new Development Bank for Infrastructure project formed by BRICS members for developing countries. This serves as alternative to fund sourcing, unlike the past where there are no alternative if the World Bank or IMF declines a loan and the country is stuck. So for me, the list is endless.
3: All right, so that was all about what has been happening and in BRICS and what is expected in the next 2 days. But now let's shift our focus and get you all that has been happening in the West, particularly the United States.
1: President Donald Trump is facing a potential reckoning in the upcoming midterm elections. To bolster enthusiasm for candidates and to overcome voter concerns about the economy and the Iran war, the Republicans are counting on Donald Trump to rally the base.
3: On the second and the final night of the Republican midterm convention in Dallas, the president returned to the stage with a dramatic appeal. He implored the crowd to save the party's majorities in the Congress, urging supporters to, quote, pretend I'm on the ticket. President Trump reiterated several campaign themes, including a promise to pay out $5,000 to all American adults if Republicans secure a midterm victory. But it was a mock pledge that defined the night. Raising his right hand, President Trump led the crowd in an oath, telling them to, quote, cheat like hell and vote whatever and whether they are registered or not.
4: Please raise your right hand. I pledge to the greatest president in the history of the United States that loves us so much he can't even breathe, that I will go out with my family, my friends. I'll do it anyway. I don't care if I'm registered or not. I'm going to try and cheat like hell like they do. There's never been bigger cheaters. I don't care. I am going to go out and I'm going to get my friends, my family, and we are going to vote on November 3rd, or we are going to vote before that.
1: Trump's remarks come a day after a U.S. appeals court declined to allow his administration to implement a new postal service rule that would have tightened mail-in voting requirements ahead of November's elections. The U.S. Supreme Court is currently weighing a similar request. Donald Trump's deputy, Vice President J.D. Vance, also delivered a fiery speech on the final day of the GOP convention. He called

0: call Democrats a party of hatred, a party that despises America, and a party that has sympathy for the terrorists.
1: The Democrats are the party of hatred. They're the party that despises America and the people who built it. They're the party that can find sympathy for the terrorists who perpetrated 9/11, but they say that people with names like James Vance are incapable of loving people with names like Usha, and they couldn't be more wrong.
2: Donald Trump's approval ratings, remember, are down. Oil prices are surging. The cost of living is rising, and there is no end in sight when it comes to the Iran war. Trump says he does not have regrets and that he would do it again if he had to.
3: Well, you don't know that.
4: Any regrets?
3: No, I don't believe in the word regret. You can always question yourself a little bit. And a few people have asked me that. If I had it to do again, I'd do exactly as I did. I took out their nuclear capability.
0: Trump's midterm strategy involves a multi-pronged approach. First, it was creating new congressional maps in Republican strongholds. Then came Save America Act, a set of electoral reforms that sought to make voter ID mandatory and restrictions on mail-in voting. With both decisions facing legal challenges, Trump has now pivoted to pledges of cheating and promises of cash. Twenty-five years ago, America woke up to a nightmare that changed the world. Nearly 3,000 people were killed on September 11th. America promised two things: never forget and never again. But a quarter century later, perhaps the uncomfortable question is, what exactly did America learn? George W. Bush took America into Afghanistan to destroy Al-Qaeda, then into Iraq, a war built around weapons of mass destruction that were never found. Obama killed Osama bin Laden, but expanded the drone war. Trump promised to end America's endless wars. Today, America is fighting Iran, and Trump says, if given another chance, he would do it exactly the same way. Biden finally pulled America out of Afghanistan, but the chaotic withdrawal became another painful chapter in a 20-year war. And now comes the great reversal. After spending trillions fighting terrorism abroad, 61% of Americans say domestic extremism poses the greater ideological threat, not foreign extremists. Yet perhaps America's greatest unfinished business is not overseas, it is at home. 25 years later, firefighters, rescuers, and ordinary New Yorkers are still living with cancers, respiratory illnesses, and psychological scars linked to 9/11. More than 10,000 New York Fire Department members alone have certified 9/11-related physical conditions. And this week, Mayor Zoran Mamdani's administration released some 170,000 pages of records concerning the toxic air and government response after the attacks. Documents families and campaigners fought years to see. So, never forget cannot simply mean ceremonies, flags, and speeches every September. It must also mean accountability, because grief without reflection becomes policy, fear without restraint becomes war, and remembrance without accountability becomes ceremony. 25 years later, America remembers September 11th. The verdict: the harder question is whether America finally understands it.
2: And with that, it's a wrap on this edition of Race to Power. As always, we will keep getting you the latest from around the world. And as far as this weekend is concerned, we are going to be having our special edition of the 18th BRICS Summit. Do join us. Thanks very much for joining us at the moment. Bye-bye.
0: Bye-bye.

0: microdramas are giving generative AI a new role in entertainment. San Francisco-based InKit started as an online publishing company, turning popular stories into live-action microdramas through its entertainment arm, Candy Jar. Now, its sister company, Ironblood, is taking the format into action-focused stories and using generative AI to speed up how those productions are made. AI productions can be completed in around 3 to 4 weeks, with production costs of $60,000 or less.
1: Standing along this Trishuli River that gushed over the entire town, the smell of bodies, which many people fear, are still underneath this. Roaring sound of the military helicopters. Today is the seventh day of Nepal's floods. Look around this valley. It's completely unrecognizable. Rescue teams are fighting the time to locate the survivors. Standing along this Trishuli River that gushed over the entire town, the smell of bodies, which many people fear, are still underneath this. Roaring sound of the military helicopters. The entire houses here that you see around me, behind me, is covered in silt. I'm Saloni Murarka, reporting for Beyond from Nuwakot, Nepal.
2: Somewhere, a handshake redraws a map. Somewhere, a tariff rewrites a factory's future. World leaders gather for a decisive path ahead. We simplify the diplomatic nuances, from power to politics, to your pocket and plate. What's in there for you? BRICS continuing coverage, get the Beyond Edge.
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Hello and a very warm welcome. You're watching Beyond World is One. I'm Adhya Chuneja, and this morning all eyes are on the national capital as New Delhi gets ready to host the 18th BRICS Summit. Well, over the next few hours, we'll bring you every visual, every development and every update. But first, let's start with the headlines. The 18th BRICS Summit begins in New Delhi today under India's chairmanship, bringing together leaders from 11 member countries. Prime Minister Narendra Modi will host global leaders to discuss cooperation and key international challenges.

Chinese President Xi Jinping departs for New Delhi to attend the BRICS summit. He is expected to meet Prime Minister Narendra Modi, with India-China ties and bilateral differences likely to dominate their talks.

Leaders from Asia, Africa and the wider global south arrive in New Delhi ahead of the BRICS summit. Philippine, Indonesian and Burundi presidents along with top leaders from Cuba and Thailand are also attending.

Russian President Vladimir Putin warns that deploying European troops to Ukraine would amount to war against Russia, says Moscow poses no threat to Europe, accusing European leaders of frightening their populations with imaginary Russian threats.

Saudi Arabia says drones launched from Iraq struck its east-west pipeline, causing injuries and prompting a precautionary shutdown. Riyadh says it will not retaliate for now, backing Baghdad's efforts to prevent further attacks.

Next, Israel-Lebanon negotiations in Rome delayed until October. Their ambassadors will meet in Washington next week to discuss implementation of U.S.-backed framework covering Hezbollah disarmament and Israeli troop withdrawal. Brazilian presidential candidate Flavio Bolsonaro faces a corruption and money laundering investigation linked to financing a film about his father, Jair Bolsonaro. He denies wrongdoing, saying the film is completely legal weeks before elections.

The BRICS Leaders Summit is all set to kickstart in New Delhi today, with India hosting the expanded grouping at a time of deep geopolitical and economic uncertainty. Now, over the next 2 days, the leaders of the BRICS countries will focus on building resilience, from food and energy security to trade, from technology to critical supply chains. The leaders will also hold talks on major global and regional challenges. With the conflicts in Ukraine and West Asia, major focus will be on disruptions to the energy and trade routes and growing tensions in the global trading system. The summit will formally begin at 2 p.m. with the arrival of the BRICS leaders at the Bharat Mandapam, followed by the first session at 2:30, focusing on inclusive global governance and strengthening multilateralism. And later, leaders will visit the Bharat Innovatives exhibition, followed by the family photograph and a joint tree plantation. The day will conclude with a dinner hosted by Prime Minister Narendra Modi for the visiting leaders. Now, several key BRICS leaders have already arrived in New Delhi: Russian President Vladimir Putin, Iranian President Masoud Pezeshkian, South African President Cyril Ramaphosa, and Egyptian President Abdel Fattah al-Sisi are among those in the capital. A high-level arrival of leaders and senior representatives is scheduled in New Delhi today. Chinese President Xi Jinping is scheduled to arrive at around 12:25 p.m. Apart from that, President of Kazakhstan Kasym-Jomart Tokayev

Nguyen, Prime Minister of Vietnam, are also set to land today along with foreign ministers of Bahrain and Saudi Arabia. Now, Prime Minister Narendra Modi is scheduled to hold a series of bilateral meetings with key leaders on the sidelines of the BRICS summit today. His engagements include talks with the Prime Ministers of Ethiopia, Malaysia and Vietnam, as well as the Crown Prince of Abu Dhabi. The day will culminate with a key meeting with Chinese President Xi Jinping this evening. Now, this marks the Chinese President's first visit to India in 7 years, since 2019. The discussions are expected to touch upon the border situation following agreements reached during National Security Advisor Ajit Doval's Beijing visit. Now, economic concerns such as the bilateral trade deficit and market access for critical components is also expected to come up. Well, yesterday, Prime Minister Narendra Modi and Russian President Vladimir Putin held talks on a variety of issues including trade, energy, defense and other key aspects of bilateral relationship. MEA spokesperson Randhir Jaiswal said both leaders held wide-ranging discussions for almost 50 minutes. Now, Prime Minister Narendra Modi also held a bilateral meeting with Iranian President Masoud Pezeshkian for approximately 30 minutes. The discussions between Modi and Pezeshkian come as the blockade of the Strait of Hormuz continues to affect global oil supplies. External Affairs Ministry said that the two countries, as BRICS partners, are working to contribute to shared progress as well as prosperity.

The entire world is facing the ripple effects of West Asia war. Diplomacy is stalled, deadlocks continue, and fighting is raging on. Iran's asymmetric warfare strategy has hardly left any country in the region that has not seen missile intrusion, strikes, and widespread damage. But just as prospect of peace turns grim, a high-stakes diplomatic gathering in New Delhi brings a glimmer of hope. Can BRICS be the platform where rivals in West Asia could come together and create an opening for peace and move towards economic cohesion? Well, our next report tells you more. Take a look.

0: When Israeli and U.S. fighter jets roared through Iranian airspace on the 28th of February, it triggered an avalanche that swept the entire region. Iran suffered a great loss, death of the then supreme leader Ayatollah Ali Khamenei. In return, air raid sirens blared and defenses got activated across the region. Tehran unloaded its missiles and drone arsenal on all American bases and oil facilities in West Asia. Saudi Arabia, UAE, Jordan, Bahrain, Qatar, Iraq, Israel, and Kuwait. Every country with American troop presence got punished. UAE suffered more attacks than all other countries combined. Saudi Arabia also suffered significant damage. As a result, country's oil output now stands at historic low. On the other hand, UAE is pumping oil at its highest levels after exiting OPEC. But new geopolitical realities are hard to escape. As fierce contest over Strait of Hormuz unfolds between US and Iran, getting that oil out of the Persian Gulf is increasingly becoming a dangerous prospect. Even in the time of such a grave crisis, there have been direct diplomatic overtures to ease tensions. Funeral of Ayatollah Ali Khamenei saw unexpected visit by Saudi delegation. However, UAE did not send any representatives to the event. 2 months down the line, regional tensions are heating up once again. Battle has intensified in Yemen. Houthis are repeatedly attacking Saudi Arabia. Yanbu pipeline that bypasses Hormuz is reportedly hit. This pipeline runs across Saudi Arabia. It is the artery connecting Saudi oil fields to the Red Sea, ensuring flow of oil to Europe via Suez Canal and to Asia via Bab al-Mandeb. But this leverage is in danger. Houthis are rapidly advancing in areas along Yemen's Red Sea coast. They have already seized strategic port city Mocha, eyeing ultimate oversight and control over Bab al-Mandeb Strait. Saudi-backed forces are withdrawing from crucial areas, while Riyadh is conducting extensive strikes to thwart Houthi advance. According to Axios report, Saudi Crown Prince Mohammed bin Salman called President Trump twice, urging him to launch strikes against the Houthis. But US President has declined to open another front. BRICS summit in New Delhi will bring these regional rivals under the same roof. Saudi Arabia, UAE, and Iran have one thing in common: friendly ties with India. New Delhi declaration hinges on one aspect: India's ability to bring UAE and Iran to agree on the language and the message of BRICS joint declaration. Prime Minister Modi's cordial personal relations with leaders of Saudi Arabia, Iran, and UAE is likely to play a significant role. From bilaterals to BRICS roundtable, India's push for peace, economic cohesion, and BRICS unity faces hardcore geopolitical realities and requires careful diplomatic maneuvering. Bureau Report, we on World is One.
1: Thank you all for joining us today.
2: Well, of course, we will be getting you all the updates from the BRICS Summit 2026, but let's shift our focus to other stories making headlines today, starting with the West Asia conflict. Now, Iran-backed Houthis have seized control of Yemen's entire Red Sea coast and captured three strategic islands in a lightning offensive. Now, this comes as Saudi Arabia reported that country's east-west pipeline was temporarily shut down after coming under multiple attacks a day earlier. Now, satellite imagery showed smoke in the vicinity of Saudi Arabia's east-west oil pipeline. In a statement posted on social media, Saudi Arabia's Ministry of Energy said that the pipeline in the Riyadh and Medina regions was attacked on Thursday morning. The shutdown was described as a precautionary measure. Riyadh has, since the start of the West Asia war, increased its use of this pipeline, which links Abqaiq near the Gulf to the port of Yanbu on the Red Sea in order to bypass the closure of the Strait of Hormuz by Iran. Later on, Saudi Arabia condemned the attack, saying that the drones launched from Iraq hit the east-west pipeline leading to its closure, adding that attacks on it has resulted in some injuries. Further, Riyadh said that it chose not to retaliate at the request of the Iraqi Prime Minister in order to support the efforts of the Iraqi government and to prevent attacks launched from Iraq against the kingdom and neighboring countries. But responding to it, Iraq said it appreciates Saudi Arabia's decision to hold off the retaliation. Subsequently, Iraqi Prime Minister's office announced the dismissal of an Iraqi military commander after probe confirmed that drone attacks targeting Saudi Arabia originated from Iraq. In the meantime, Iraq has also ordered the closure of Shalaman Shared Border crossing between Iraq and Iran. According to a report by Axios, Saudi Crown Prince Mohammed bin Salman reportedly called US President Trump twice on Thursday and urged him to launch strikes against the Houthi rebels in Yemen. Now, the report read out that Trump rejected the request, citing US officials who said that the administration does not intend to take direct military action against the Houthis at this time. At the same time, a local official with Yemen's Saudi-backed government said that the Houthis had completed their takeover of the Bab al-Mandeb area and Mayun Island. A government military official later reported that the Iran-backed group had also seized Greater and Lesser Hanish, the last two islands in the narrow waterway not under their control, as well as all of the neighboring Red Sea coastline. Now, the capture of the islands, particularly Mayun in the middle of the strait, heightens the Houthis' ability to attack Saudi tankers, which they have been targeting since the month of July. The developments are likely to deepen the West Asia war's impact on international commerce and after months of Iran's blockade of the Strait of Hormuz. Well, protesters in South African nation have given immigrants living in the country illegally until September 30th to leave, threatening larger demonstration if their demands are not met. Well, weekly protests have continued in Durban, where the movement gained momentum earlier this year. March and March leader Spalele Shinga said activists expected up to 1.5 million people to join the next major demonstration. Now, this echoes a previous deadline issued by the group for 30th of June, which coincided with an attempted national shutdown on the same day. More than 100 members of the group demonstrated next to the makeshift refugee camp this week. Police formed a human shield between the protesters and migrants to prevent the situation from escalating. Some demonstrators were carrying sticks and wearing balaclavas. Despite the tensions, well, the demonstrations ended without further violence. Several families have also been staying outside the Home Affairs Refugee Reception Center in an effort to obtain documentation and assistance. Now, police have said the latest deadline will not change their approach and that they will continue with normal policing operations. The SAPS added that their focus remains on maintaining law and order and also responding to incidents when they occur. Now, the developments come as the government continues to process foreign nationals for deportation and voluntary repatriation. Internal Ministerial Committee chairperson said more than 80,000 foreign nationals had been processed for deportation or repatriation between 14th of June and 20th of August. Malawians accounted for the largest group, followed by Zimbabweans and Mozambicans. Now, the tensions have had consequences for businesses that rely on migrant workers. A Bloomberg report claimed that migrant workers account for about 70% of ShopRite's 60-60 delivery service, which has a fleet of nearly 10,000 motorcycle riders. Bloomberg previously reported that authorities had processed about 67,000 migrants for deportation or voluntary repatriation in the weeks following the June deadline, while Zimbabwe has reported that almost 100,000 of its citizens have returned home since late May. Well, moving on now, Japan is looking to deepen business and investment ties with the Indian state of West Bengal. Japan's State Minister for Foreign Affairs, Kunimitsu Ayano, met West Bengal's Industry Minister, Tapas Roy, on Friday. Now, Ayano led a six-member delegation for talks which covered key areas including investment, energy and connectivity. Both sides agreed to ease operational hurdles for Japanese companies looking to set up in the eastern Indian state. Now, discussions also focused on renewable power adoption and reviewing electricity tariffs to attract Japanese industry, which is another focus, as well as expanding air links, including the possibility of direct flights between West Bengal and Japan. Now, 2027 marks 25 years of India-Japan diplomatic ties and full-scale program to celebrate the milestone, which is also in the pipeline. Now, the visit comes 2 months after Japanese Prime Minister Sanae Takaichi's trip to New Delhi, where Tokyo signaled a renewed focus on eastern India, including West Bengal, Assam and the Northeast.
3: Diplomatic move in Kolkata today. Japan's State Minister for Foreign Affairs, Kunimitsu Ayano, met with West Bengal's Industry and Commerce Minister, Tapas Roy. And the message was clear. Japan wants to do more business in West Bengal. Ms. Ayano came in with a six-member delegation, including officials from Japan's Foreign Ministry and the Japanese Consul General in Kolkata. The focus of the meeting, well, it is about boosting trade and investment between West Bengal and Japan. Now, what exactly was discussed? Let me tell you. First, investment. Both sides talked about making it easier for Japanese companies to set up shops in state, cutting red tape, essentially, which means there should be more money flowing into manufacturing and infrastructure. Second, energy. There was a push for renewable energy and a look at electricity tariffs to make West Bengal more attractive for Japanese industry. Third, connectivity. This one is big for travelers and businesses alike. Talks on direct flights between West Bengal and Japan, cutting out the need for layovers. And fourth, culture. 2027 marks 25 years of India-Japan ties. So the plan is a major cultural program. Performances, food stalls, real celebration of both countries' heritage in West Bengal.
2: A fresh political row has erupted in Karnataka over the singing of the national song Vande Mataram. The Congress-led state government has ordered only the first two stanzas be sung at most government programs and official ceremonies. But there is an exception. At events attended by the President, Vice President, Prime Minister or Governor, the full six-stanza version will be rendered. The Karnataka government says the move is aimed at ensuring uniformity, dignity and proper protocol during official functions. Now, this comes amid a larger political row over the appropriate rendition of the national song at official events. Now, the order was issued on 8th of September following a state cabinet decision, but the timing has given the political opposition fresh ammunition. The BJP has accused the Congress government of appeasement politics and alleged disrespect of the national song. Back in January, the Union Home Ministry issued guidelines providing for the full six-stanza version to be sung before the national anthem when both are rendered together. Karnataka's order sharply deviates from that. Now, for the record, Vande Mataram is also at the center of a separate political spat in Jammu and Kashmir. And now with Karnataka entering the debate, it continues to be a flashpoint in India's politics.

Gian Luigi Donnarumma has detailed a terrifying home invasion he and his partner suffered in Paris as the case finally reached court 3 years on. The current Manchester City goalkeeper was playing for PSG at the time and living in Avenue Monte, considered one of the most upmarket areas in the French capital. Four men broke into his apartment in July 2023. The police said they scaled the building and entered through a balcony while he and his then-pregnant partner, Lisa Elefante, were asleep. Court documents say the couple were struck, bound and threatened with a knife before the intruders fled with cash, watches, designer bags and the keys to two luxury cars, a haul worth roughly £430,000 or $580,000. Donnarumma did not appear in court himself, giving his account through a written statement instead. Two teenagers involved in the raid have already been sentenced to 3 and 4 years, while other suspects face ongoing proceedings. Donnarumma and Elefante have married and been welcomed a son, and the goalkeeper have moved on from PSG to Manchester City.

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1: In West Asia, every move shifts the world's balance. Wars, ceasefires, alliances,

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1: The architecture of war is changing. Geography is no longer a shield. The battlefield now stretches from sea to space. Meet the veterans, industry stalwarts, and innovators.

0: No matter what your day throws at you, stay in the spa state of mind with the Kohler Spa at home.
1: Standing along this Trishuli River that gushed over the entire town, the smell of bodies, which many people fear, are still underneath this. Roaring sound of the military helicopters. Today is the seventh day of Nepal's floods. Look around this valley. It's completely unrecognizable. Rescue teams are fighting the time to locate the survivors.

0: Somewhere, a handshake redraws a map. Somewhere, a tariff rewrites a factory's future. World leaders gather for a decisive path ahead. We simplify the diplomatic nuances, from power to politics, to your pocket and plate. What's in there for you? BRICS continuing coverage, get the V on edge.
1: BRICS 2026, co-powered by LIC, Har Pal Aapke Saath.
2: Standing along this Trishuli River that gushed over the entire town, the smell of bodies, which many people fear, are still underneath this. Roaring sound of the military helicopters. The entire houses here that you see around me, behind me, is covered in silt. I'm Saloni Murarka, reporting for Vyond from Nuwakot, Nepal.

0: Good morning, Asia. Good evening, America. You're watching World DNA, the show that gets you ahead of the rest. I'm Diksha Bislav.
1: And I'm Adha Juneja. And coming up on the show today, India is ready to host the 18th BRICS Summit in New Delhi, bringing together leaders of the expanded grouping amid rising geopolitical and economic uncertainty. But the biggest focus is on one visit, Chinese President Xi Jinping's return to India after 7 years.

0: Well, Xi Jinping is expected and is set to meet Prime Minister Narendra Modi for key bilateral talks, putting India-China ties in sharp focus at the BRICS summit. Of course, we'll get you all the details on that on the show today.
1: Well, we'll also shift our focus to Yemen's Red Sea coast, which has become the latest flashpoint in the region, with Iran-backed Houthis claiming three strategic islands in a lightning offensive. Well, the developments come as Saudi Arabia reports its east-west oil pipeline was temporarily shut down after multiple attacks a day earlier. And the escalation, it is raising fresh concerns over shipping and energy security in the region. All this and more coming up on World DNA shortly, but before we get to it, let's quickly take a look at the headlines.
0: The 18th BRICS summit begins in New Delhi today under India's chairship, bringing together leaders from 11 member countries. Prime Minister Narendra Modi will host global leaders to discuss cooperation and key international challenges.
1: Chinese President Xi Jinping departs for New Delhi to attend the BRICS summit. He is expected to meet Prime Minister Narendra Modi, with India-China ties and bilateral differences likely to dominate their talks.

Leaders from Asia, Africa and the wider global south arrive in New Delhi ahead of the BRICS summit. Philippine, Indonesian and Burundi presidents, along with top leaders from Cuba and Thailand, are attending as well.

Vladimir Putin warns that deploying European troops to Ukraine would amount to war against Russia, says Moscow poses no threat to Europe, accusing European leaders of frightening their populations with imaginary Russian threats.

0: We will never, ever forget. That's why we fight today. We don't have a choice. There can only be victory.
1: The U.S. commemorates the 25th anniversary of 9/11 attacks, with President Donald Trump attending a Pentagon ceremony instead of New York. Trump vows never to forget the victims and links 9/11 to today's Iran conflict.
2: Saudi Arabia says drones launched from Iraq struck its east-west pipeline, causing injuries and prompting a precautionary shutdown. Riyadh says it will not retaliate for now, backing Baghdad's efforts to prevent further attacks.
1: Next, Israel-Lebanon negotiations in Rome delayed until October. Their ambassadors will meet in Washington next week to discuss implementation of U.S.-backed framework covering Hezbollah disarmament and Israeli troop withdrawal.

Brazilian presidential candidate Flávio Bolsonaro faces a corruption and money laundering investigation linked to financing a film about his father, Jair Bolsonaro. He denies wrongdoing, says the film is completely legal weeks before elections.

0: The stage is set for the highly anticipated BRICS Leaders Summit in New Delhi.
1: And over the next 2 days, well, the leaders of the BRICS countries will focus on building resilience from food and energy security to trade,

0: From technology to critical supply chains, now the summit will formally begin at 2 p.m. India time with the arrival of the BRICS leaders at the Bharat Mandapam, followed by the first session at 2:30, focusing on inclusive global governance and strengthening multilateralism. Several key BRICS leaders have already arrived in New Delhi, including Russian President Vladimir Putin, Iranian President Masoud Pezeshkian, South African President Cyril Ramaphosa, while Chinese President Xi Jinping has departed for New Delhi and is scheduled to land at around 12:25 p.m.
1: On Friday, Prime Minister Narendra Modi held bilateral talks with Russian President Vladimir Putin at Bharat Mandapam. President Putin received a warm welcome by Prime Minister Narendra Modi. The two leaders share a warm hug and shook hands. And this as they reviewed India-Russia bilateral relations. According to a statement by the Ministry of External Affairs, Prime Minister Modi and President Putin discussed the conflicts in West Asia and the Black Sea region. The statement says that the Prime Minister had once again reiterated that dialogue and diplomacy is the only way forward in resolving conflicts, and India stood ready to assist in peace efforts.
0: The Prime Minister Narendra Modi also gifted President Putin a Russian translation of Thirukural, an ancient Tamil treatise on ethics, statecraft and love written by the poet-philosopher Thiruvalluvar. Russian scholars have long respected the secular, structured nature and appreciated it as a masterpiece of world literature.
1: The two leaders also visited Russia's International Industrial Exhibition, Enoprom India. Later, while addressing the BRICS Business Forum, Prime Minister Narendra Modi positioned India as the hub of opportunities in an uncertain world. Listen to this.
2: वैश्विक अनिश्चितताओं के बीच भी भारत आज ग्रोथ और स्टेबिलिटी का भरोसा दे रहा है. हम रोड्स, रेलवे, पोर्ट्स और एयरपोर्ट्स का तेजी से विस्तार कर रहे हैं. साथ ही शिप बिल्डिंग, सेमीकंडक्टर, क्वांटम, 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
0: The bilateral meeting holds tremendous significance here, from boosting bilateral trade, cooperation on nuclear energy, to discussions on the Sukhoi 57 stealth fighter jet and S-400 air defense systems. The meeting is being closely watched across global capitals.
1: In recent years, New Delhi has sharply increased its imports of Russian oil, but that has created a huge trade imbalance in Moscow's favor. New Delhi now wants to increase Indian exports to Russia and expand cooperation beyond oil. The two countries have set an ambitious bilateral trade target of $100 billion by 2030.
0: Well, over the last 5 years, India-Russia trade has seen a tremendous surge, with bilateral trade jumping fivefold from $13 billion in 2021 to $69 billion in 2024-25. But New Delhi and Moscow have also reduced dependence on international settlement channels, with both countries settling 96% of trade payments in rupees and rubles.
1: All eyes are also on India-Russia defense partnership. One of the biggest things to watch out is the possible sale of Russia's Sukhoi 57 fifth fighter jets to India, and Russian officials have confirmed that the aircraft is on the agenda. But India is also looking for technology transfer and greater manufacturing cooperation. S-400 air defense system deliveries could also be discussed.
0: As BRICS leaders assemble in New Delhi to influence and shape the global order, the India-Russia partnership and its expanding frontiers are being keenly watched as the world navigates heightened geopolitical turbulence.
3: The Minister of Foreign Affairs of the Federative Republic.
0: The Russian President Vladimir Putin has issued a fresh warning to Europe over any possible deployment of troops to Ukraine.
1: Well, Putin said that he has no intention of fighting European countries, but warned that sending European forces into Ukrainian territory, it would amount to a war against Russia. Putin's comments come as Russia and Ukraine continue to escalate.

0: escalate long-range strikes. On Friday, Russia hit two fuel stations in Kyiv with jet-powered drones. Two people were killed and four others were hospitalized, according to the city's mayor. Firefighters were seen battling flames following the attack.
1: Ukraine, meanwhile, has continued its drone campaign inside Russia. Ukrainian drone attacks killed two people in the Tula region overnight and one in the Kursk region on Friday. In Saratov, a drone struck an ozone warehouse, sparking a fire that continues to burn and prompting an evacuation. The Ozone has suspended orders and deliveries across the region.
0: Speaking to reporters, Russian President Vladimir Putin doubled down on Moscow's position on the war in Ukraine. Warning against European troop deployment, he claimed that Russia harbors no aggressive intentions towards European nations. He said that Western countries are manufacturing an imaginary threat to frighten their own populations. Listen to this.
2: At the moment, they say they are considering how to send troops onto Ukrainian territory. That means a war against Russia. There is no such threat, and there never has been. We are not threatening and do not intend to threaten European countries. What for? No one even stops to think that we have no grounds for any kind of conflict with Europe. All issues were settled as a result of World War II.
1: But Putin's fiery warning comes as Zelensky urges the U.S. to impose strong sanctions on Russia immediately, saying he does not understand why such decisions cannot be taken more quickly.
0: The comments come as Zelensky plans to meet U.S. President Donald Trump later this month, amid U.S.-led efforts to end the war in Ukraine.
1: Now, the Ukrainian president has also called for a truce on strikes against energy targets, warning that Ukraine was ready to hit back if Russia targeted its power grid over the winter. We're listening to this.
3: Sanctions need to be imposed now, whether it is through the Lindsey Graham bill or by a decision of the administration. But the sanctions must be strong, because this is a tool that the United States has, a non-military tool, to deprive Russia of the ability to finance its war against Ukraine, against people, every day. And frankly, sometimes I don't understand why decisions cannot be made quickly.
0: In other news, Iran-backed Houthis have seized control of Yemen's entire Red Sea coast and captured three strategic islands in a lightning offensive.
1: Now, this comes as Saudi Arabia reported that country's east-west pipeline was temporarily shut down after coming under multiple attacks a day earlier. Now, satellite imagery showed smoke in the vicinity of Saudi Arabia's east-west oil pipeline. In a statement posted on social media, Saudi Arabia's Ministry of Energy said that the pipeline in the Riyadh and Medina regions was attacked on Thursday morning. The shutdown was described as a precautionary measure.
0: Riyadh has, since the start of the West Asia war, increased its use of this pipeline, which links up Kerch near the Gulf to the port of Yanbu on the Red Sea in order to bypass the closure of the Strait of Hormuz by Iran.
1: Later on, Saudi Arabia condemned the attack, saying that the drones launched from Iraq hit the east-west pipeline, leading to its closure, adding that attacks on it had resulted in some injuries. Further, Riyadh said that it chose not to retaliate at the request of the Iraqi Prime Minister in order to support the efforts of the Iraqi government and to prevent attacks launched from Iraq against the kingdom and neighboring countries.
0: Responding to it, Iraq said that it appreciates Saudi Arabia's decision to hold off the retaliation. Subsequently, Iraqi Prime Minister's office announced the dismissal of an Iraqi military commander after probe confirmed that the drone attacks targeting Saudi Arabia originated from Iraq. In the meantime, Iraq has also ordered the closure of Salamjay border crossing between Iraq and Iran.
1: Furthermore, an official with the Yemen-Saudi-backed government said that the Houthis have completed their takeover of the Bab al-Mandeb area and Mayun Island. A government military official later reported that the Iran-backed group has also seized Greater and Lesser Hanish, the last two islands in the narrow waterway not under their control, as well as all of the neighboring Red Sea coastline.
0: The capture of the islands, particularly Mayun in the middle of the strait, heightens the Houthis' ability to attack Saudi tankers, which they have been targeting since July, and the developments are likely to deepen the West Asia war's impact on international commerce and after months of Iran's blockade of the Strait of Hormuz.
1: Well, according to a report by Axios, Saudi Crown Prince Mohammed bin Salman called U.S. President Donald Trump twice on Thursday and urged him to launch strikes against the Houthi rebels in Yemen. Now, the report said Trump rejected the request, citing U.S. officials who said that the administration does not intend to take direct military action against the Houthis at this time. But moving on now, political pressure is mounting on German Chancellor Friedrich Merz and his center-right party Christian Democratic Union.
0: New polls reveal that the Christian Democrats are being squeezed by both the far-right and the far-left ahead of crucial regional elections. And with his approval ratings already at record lows, Merz is fighting for his political survival as two shocking voter surveys spell potential disaster for the country's ruling party. Now, the latest poll numbers come after an electoral debacle in the eastern state of Saxony-Anhalt. There, the far-right alternative for Germany, it romped to victory with a staggering 44% of the vote, which is the highest figure for a far-right party in Germany since the end of World War II.
1: Now, a new ZDF poll in the northeastern state of Mecklenburg-Western Pomerania shows the Chancellor's party in a historic free fall. The CDU has slumped to just 7%. If polls turn out to be accurate, it would be the party's worst ever showing in a regional election anywhere in the country.
0: Meanwhile, the far-right AfD continues to surge, leading the polls at 37%. They are trailed closely by centre-left SPD, which is currently governing the state at 34%. Because the AfD lacks potential allies, projections point to a three-way coalition between the SPD, the Greens, and the far-left Die Linke party, which is currently polling in third at 10%.
1: Well, the news is equally bleak for the Chancellor in the capital. The race for Berlin's mayor post, which is currently held by the CDU in coalition with the SPD, remains too close to call, though Merz's party appears almost certain to lose ground. In fact, far-left Die Linke now holds a narrow lead over the CDU, 23% to 21%. They are followed by the AfD at 17%, the Greens at 16%, and the SPD at just 10%.
0: And just like in Mecklenburg, the numbers in Berlin point towards a left-wing alliance of Die Linke, the Greens, and the SPD as the most likely coalition. It is a bitter pill for Merz's for Chancellor at a far-right victory in Mecklenburg and a far-left win in Berlin. It would represent further stinging setbacks. Well, the United States commemorates the 25th anniversary of the devastating September 11, 2001 terrorist attacks with a poignant ceremony in New York marked by President Donald Trump's absence and sharp criticism from victims' families.
1: Well, in an unusual move, Trump instead paid his respects at the Pentagon rather than attending the ceremony in New York, where hijacked planes brought down the World Trade Center and claimed the lives of most of the 2,977 victims. Watch this report.
4: is a day destined to be forever etched onto the collective psyche of Americans. It's a day that changed America, for better or worse, depending on which side of the political spectrum one belongs to. On this tragic day, 19 Al-Qaeda militants hijacked four commercial airliners and slammed into the World Trade Center and the Pentagon, killing 2,977 people. Osama bin Laden and the Al-Qaeda network, based in Taliban-ruled Afghanistan, were identified by the US authorities as responsible for the suicide attacks. What followed next was dubbed a global war on terrorism by the United States of America that reshaped Washington's foreign policy for an entire generation, besides having profound impact on intelligence gathering, counter-terrorism, and strategic planning. Less than a month after 9/11, on the 7th of October, the US began Operation Enduring Freedom, launching bombing strikes against Al-Qaeda and Taliban forces in Afghanistan. By mid-December,

0: The Taliban were overthrown, plunging the war-scarred nation into two decades of insurgency. In a recent report, the United Nations said that most Afghan victims of the two-decade war still remain without justice, reparation, or even acknowledgement of their suffering. But the American War on Terror wasn't confined to Afghanistan alone. In the ensuing 25 years since 9/11, the United States launched a series of seemingly endless wars and military campaigns, spanning Afghanistan, Iraq, and countries across the West Asia, South Asia, and Africa. According to the Cost of War Project at Brown University, USLD wars since 2001 have directly or indirectly killed an estimated 4.5 to 4.7 million people, including approximately 940,000 direct deaths and 3.6 to 3.8 million indirect deaths from disease, malnutrition, and health complications. In addition to the people killed in the post-9/11 wars, more than 38 million people across Afghanistan, Iraq, Pakistan, Yemen, Somalia, the Philippines, Libya, and Syria have been displaced, either abroad or within their own countries. The polls have repeatedly shown that Americans have little appetite for wars of aggression abroad, and the current six-month war in Iran is deeply unpopular with the American public. On Friday, families of the victims of the 9/11 attacks gathered in New York to commemorate the 25th anniversary of the tragedy. John Titus, whose daughter was a flight attendant aboard the second plane that struck the World Trade Center, still feels the pain of that fateful day and wonders if America was set on a wrong path, triggered by the 9/11 tragedy.
1: I feel 25 years later that you still feel it's the loss of your child. Never goes away, so you know I still feel the pain and the loss, but I'm able to live my life beyond that, and that just comes and goes now.
0: Given that some experts are of the opinion that Al-Qaeda remains a potent threat, 25 years after the 9/11 attacks, the question confronting the United States of America as it marks the 25th anniversary of the tragic day is, did they win or lose the war on terror, and more significantly, at what cost?
2: And with that, it's time for us to slip into a very short break on World DNA. But before we do that, here's a look at some of the images that have caught the world's attention. Stay tuned, you're watching Beyond World This Morning.

0: No matter what your day throws at you, stay in the spa state of mind with the Kohler Spa at home.
1: In West Asia, every move shifts the world's balance. Wars, ceasefires, alliances. Power never stands still. Because what happens in West Asia never stays in West Asia. This is the West Asia Post.

0: running along this Trishuli river that gushed over the entire town, the smell of bodies, which many people fear, are still underneath this. Roaring sound of the military helicopter. The entire houses here that you see around me, behind me, is covered in silt. I'm Saloni Murarka, reporting for Vyond from Nuwakot, Nepal.
1: Somewhere, a handshake redraws a map. Somewhere, a tariff rewrites a factory's future. 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We simplify the diplomatic nuances, from power to politics, to your pocket and plate. What's in there for you? BRICS continuing coverage, get the Vyond edge.
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0: Well, thanks for staying with us. You're watching Beyond World is One. This is World DNA. I'm Aditya Juneja and my colleague Deeksha Bisla. Let's start with the headlines we're tracking for you at this hour.
1: Leaders from 11 BRIC member countries converge in New Delhi for the two-day summit. Prime Minister Narendra Modi will host the high-level meeting with global cooperation and key international issues on the agenda.
0: Chinese President Xi Jinping is on his way to New Delhi for the BRICS summit. He's expected to meet PM Narendra Modi with bilateral ties and differences between India and China set to take the center stage.
1: Indian Coast Guard intercepts a suspicious vessel off Mumbai following intelligence about unauthorized activities near an offshore oil rig. Searches recover illicit liquor and unaccounted cash worth 10 lakh rupees. Six crew members detained.

Russian President Vladimir Putin warns that deploying European troops to Ukraine would amount to war against Russia, says Moscow poses no threat to Europe, accusing European leaders of frightening their populations with imaginary Russian threats.

South Korea says North Korea fires multiple short-range ballistic missiles towards the EC. A day after Seoul, Washington and Tokyo conclude joint maritime drills. Seoul's military says the launches cover around 250 kilometers.

U.S. commemorates the 25th anniversary of 9/11 attacks with President Donald Trump attending a Pentagon ceremony instead of New York. Trump vows never to forget the victims and links 9/11 to today's Iran conflict.

Saudi Arabia says drones launched from Iraq struck its east-west pipeline, causing injuries and prompting a precautionary shutdown. Riyadh says it will not retaliate for now, backing Baghdad's efforts to prevent further attacks.

Next, Israel-Lebanon negotiations in Rome delayed until the month of October. Their ambassadors will meet in Washington next week to discuss implementation of US-backed framework covering Hezbollah disarmament and Israeli troop withdrawal.

0: The BRICS Leaders Summit is all set to kickstart in New Delhi today, with India hosting the expanded grouping at a time of deep geopolitical and economic uncertainty.
1: Over the next 2 days, the leaders of the BRICS countries will focus on building resilience, from food and energy security to trade, from technology to critical supply chains. The leaders will also hold talks on major global and regional challenges. With the conflicts in Ukraine and West Asia remaining the major focus, which will be on disruption to the energy and trade routes, along with growing tensions in the global trading system.
0: The summit will formally begin at 2 p.m. India time with the arrival of the BRICS leaders at the Bharat Mandapam, followed by the first session at 2:30 p.m. India time, focusing on inclusive global governance and strengthening multilateralism. Later, leaders will visit the Bharat Innovates in exhibition, followed by the family photograph and a joint tree plantation. The day will conclude with a dinner hosted by Prime Minister Narendra Modi for the visiting leaders.
1: Now, several key BRICS leaders have already arrived in New Delhi. Russian President Vladimir Putin. Russian President Vladimir Putin will be joined by Iranian President Masoud Pezeshkian, South African President Cyril Ramaphosa, and Egyptian President Abdel Fattah al-Sisi are among those who are in the capital for a high-level arrival of leaders and senior representatives, which is scheduled in New Delhi today. Chinese President Xi Jinping is scheduled to arrive at around 12:25 p.m. India time. Apart from that, President of Kazakhstan, Qasim Romart Tokayev, Prime Minister of Vietnam are also set to land today, along with foreign ministers of Bahrain and Saudi Arabia.
0: Now, Indian Prime Minister Narendra Modi is scheduled to hold a series of bilateral meetings with key leaders on the sidelines of the BRICS summit today. His engagements include talks with the Prime Ministers of Ethiopia, Malaysia and Vietnam, as well as the Crown Prince of Abu Dhabi.
1: The day will culminate with a key meeting with Chinese President Xi Jinping this evening, and this

0: marks the Chinese president's first visit to India in 7 years. The last time that he was here was in 2019, and the discussions are expected to touch upon the border situation following agreements reached during a National Security Advisor Ajit Doval's Beijing visit. Economic concerns such as the bilateral trade deficit and market access for critical components is also expected to come up.
1: Yesterday, Prime Minister Narendra Modi and Russian President Vladimir Putin held talks on a variety of issues including trade, energy, defense and other key aspects of bilateral relationship. MEA spokesperson Randhir Jaiswal said both leaders held wide-ranging discussions for almost 50 minutes.
0: Prime Minister Modi also held a bilateral meet with Iranian President Masoud Pezeshkian for approximately 30 minutes. The discussions between Modi and Pezeshkian come as the blockade of the Strait of Hormuz continues to affect global oil supplies. External Affairs Ministry said that the two countries, as BRICS partners, are working to contribute to shared progress and prosperity.

0: And to discuss this in greater detail, we're now being joined by Raymond D. Vickery, former U.S. Assistant Secretary for Commerce for Trade Development and Senior Associate at the Center for Strategic and International Studies. He's joining us live from Washington, D.C. And from New Delhi, from Bharat Mandapam, the venue for the summit, we are also being joined by Beyond's principal correspondent, Dharamjot Kaur. Along with that, we also have our reporter from Beijing, who is going to get us all the details from the ground as well. Now, Mr. Vickery, let me quickly come to you and start with what we witnessed at the BRICS Business Forum yesterday. We saw Prime Minister Modi, we saw President Putin and President Pezeshkian all talking about greater economic cooperation, while also talking about how to deepen trade in national currencies and create these interoperable cross-border payment mechanisms. I'm curious to understand, how is Washington viewing these developments?
1: Well, thanks very much for having me. It's always a pleasure to be with Vian, because the world is truly one. And this this summit shows the necessity of leaders being able to talk to each other. In the United States, the BRICS is viewed really quite skeptically in terms of what the organization itself may accomplish. There is a very divided interest from our perspective. India really basically wants to be friends with the rest of the world and have very strong economic ties with the United States, as well as other nations which are in the BRICS. On the other hand, China, Russia, Iran have really an overt interest in trying to bring down the United States. I think the real action here is on the bilaterals, which take place on the margins, rather than the organization being able to do anything in a coordinated manner. I think Prime Minister Modi is right in trying to keep the emphasis on trade and development, mutual prosperity. But it is apparent that the elephants in the room, if you will, are the Ukraine war, in which Russia has invaded Ukraine, and now the Iranian conflict, and particularly the Straits of Hormuz. And if you look at those key issues among the participants at this summit, there is really no unanimity. Prime Minister Modi has rightly called for peace and negotiation in both instances, in keeping the Straits of Hormuz and other international bodies of water open. But that's not the orientation, as I've said, of Russia, China, Iran. And so it's very unlikely that you're going to have any coming together. In Washington itself, of course, we are very much divided here. President Trump has a view that anything that detracts from his imperial view of the world is illegitimate. And so he makes threats about increased tariffs. He wants to increase tariffs every time he turns around for purposes which are ill-defined. And so in a way, there's been an abdication from the Trump administration and the U.S. Administration in terms of leadership. It is very much to be hoped that Prime Minister Modi and India will be able to take up the leadership and speak up not only for economic matters, but for democracy, for the rule of law and international relations, all of which seems to be going by the board as the United States particularly has ceded its leadership position.
2: Mm-hmm. Mm-hmm. Right, Mr. Vickery, of course, but I'll just jump over to our correspondent who's joining us live from Delhi's Bharat Mandapam, Dharamjot. Take us back to last night, September 11th. What were the key developments and arrivals we saw as leaders landing in Delhi ahead of the summit today?
3: Well, we did see a slew of leaders arrive, including Iran's president and the Russian president as well, and the bilaterals that happened with the Indian prime minister back to back. We saw a lot of statements and conversations with respect to the prime minister again, talking about first giving a gift in Russian translation of a very, very important literary work of India to the Russian president. And obviously the conversation was a very expansive one, given that India and Russia have been all-weather allies. And then we also saw the bilateral between Prime Minister Modi and Iran's President Masoud Pezeshkian, both of which also saw an intermittent event, the plenary session, where all the leaders came together in the evening to make their own addresses and remarks. And those remarks, most of them hinged on overlapping matters mostly. There was talk of multilateralism. There was talk of having a more inclusive setup at a time when the global order is going through a period of churn. And there was also a talk of unilateral actions such as sanctions that get imposed not only on countries like Russia and Iran, but also other countries that are willing to and looking forward to a fruitful relationship with these countries as well. India and South Africa and other nations being addressed in that particular statement. And so all of these issues, given that the BRICS bloc has economy and business and trade as its foundation, all of these issues were spoken about in opening statements by India, by Russia, by Iran, South Africa as well. And so now, moving on from that and moving on from the bilaterals, how those conversations on the sidelines and how the opening remarks now translate once the round table happens later in the afternoon with all the leaders present, with the Chinese president also arriving, that larger conversation is going to be viewed by everybody, especially by the West, especially by the U.S., as Mr. Vikri has been pointing out. And what really emerges out of it, of the round table and of the joint statement, is also going to be very, very keenly watched. Because while all the leaders and all the member states and friendly nations want to come together and talk about economy, trade, and find joint solutions and multilateral inclusive solutions, mm-hmm. there are a lot of divergences with respect to country-to-country relations or country-to-country interests. Mm-hmm. So having all of those addressed under one roof and what comes out of it is going to be watched very, very keenly beyond the bilaterals that have already happened. And of course, the big takeaway and the big event that everybody is waiting for today is India and China's bilateral, to see where that conversation goes between Prime Minister Modi and President Xi.
2: Right, Dharamjit. Of course, for that, we are actually now being joined by our CGTN reporter, Yu Bokin from Beijing. Like Yu Bokin, in previous discussions, President Xi has spoken about the dragon and the elephant walking together ahead of this meeting. So how is Beijing framing the core narrative of India-China ties? Are we looking at the cautious reset or a more robust return to partnership?
4: Thank you so much for having me. I think the whole relationship is a process. I wouldn't call it reset, because there has always been interactions between the two nations. And also, China's message has always been clear and consistent, that China and India should view each other as cooperative partnership, not rivals, and as development opportunity rather than containing each other's development. And also, we have seen some concrete steps in that direction. First of all, I'll give you some numbers. The relationship between the two is already substantial. The bilateral trade has reached more than $150 billion last year, and showing just how deeply integrated the two economies are. And also, we can see the two sides have resumed a direct flight and continue to high-level communications, including the BRICS summit's upcoming meeting between President Xi and also Prime Minister Modi. So I will say that there are differences between China and India, but the question is how to manage those differences. Because I think both sides is willing to see the China and India relationship on a sound and steady track, with more focus on practical cooperation while managing the differences rather than retain. And also want to touch the economic side, because China has repeatedly said that it seeks cooperation with India, welcomes more competitiveness and India product into the Chinese market. So I think that both sides can do more to expand trade and create a fair and business environment in the future.
0: Noted, you some valid points there, but now I'd like to go back to our guest star, Mr. Vikri. Mr. Vikri, we just heard from Dharamjot and you from Beijing, and we understand that all eyes are be on the India-China bilateral today and, of course, what will come out of the summit. But I'm curious to know, how is Washington seeing this? And we know that this is happening when the Chinese president is coming to India after nearly 7 years. And there has been a slight thaw in relations between India and China. Is Washington perhaps viewing this as something that would complicate U.S.'s strategy towards India? Or does U.S. think that it can manage both relationships and they can keep it on separate tracks and with having enough room to maneuver the situation here?
1: Well, thanks for letting me comment on this. It seems to me that the Trump administration really, through its tariff policy, drives India really and others toward China as an alternative in the present situation. That having been said, I don't think that the Trump administration and President Trump has shown the respect for India that he should vis-a-vis China. He really didn't consult with India when he went to Beijing and met with Xi. He basically has a transactional view of international politics, and he really thinks of China as something along a G2, if you will. Really, this is contrary to United States interest and what has been a bipartisan consensus in the United States for the past 30 years, as we have worked more and more together between India and the U.S. I think that there will be a watching of the bilateral meeting to take place to see whether or not India is really trying to do more than resolve its border problems with China. And by the way, China claims an entire Indian state, Arunachal Pradesh, has not backed off from that claim. And it is devoutly to be wished that the border conflict could be resolved. But I don't believe at this point the United States and Trump are really President Trump giving the attention to the India-China relationship and the needs to be able to defend democracy around the world and provide for international law that it should. And it's content to let other people take a transactional approach as to what's in it for me right now. So it'll be watched very closely. It is possible, of course, that some big news will come out of it. But I don't think the Prime Minister Modi is going to fall into the trap of the Chinese designs to expand their influence in the South China Sea, in the border regions with India. Because there are fundamental problems, even on the economic side. Right. India has the same problem that the rest of the world has of being overwhelmed by subsidized exports from China, and I don't think that's likely to change.
2: Right, Mr. Vikri, of course. I'll just get to that trade point of yours. You've pointed that out very correctly. And, of course, I'll go over to you, Yobokun. You know, India has constantly and consistently raised concerns over the widening trade deficit with China. Is the large business delegation accompanying President Xi Jinping prepared to offer greater market access for Indian goods, you know, particularly in pharmaceuticals and IT?
4: Okay. So as for, I think as for any specific offers on market access, as you mentioned, from the business delegation from China, I don't really have the detail on that at this point, and I wouldn't want to speculate on that. But I will say that the broader direction is clear, that there will be more two-way trade, more investment, and maybe also greater opportunities for business from both sides. Because China and India are major economies, and there is clearly significant room for both countries to further expand in the future. And from China's perspective, I think the focus is on expanding mutually beneficial trade and investment, like we mentioned earlier, rather than simply looking at the trade balance. And also China has completely said that the country welcomes more competitive India product into the Chinese market, including areas such as pharmaceuticals and IT, because we know that India has a strong capabilities in software and IT services. And China has a very large manufacturing base and also supply chain. So the relationship is not simply about China sells more to India or questions related to that. I think it's more about Chinese product being a valuable input into India, whether it's manufacturing, infrastructure and clean energy development, because India also benefit from those projects from China. And at the same time, I think both sides should create a fair, transparent and business environment, because China is always committed to opening up and welcomes more competitors from all the countries from the world.
0: Absolutely. Well, let's now quickly cut across to our correspondent who's there at Bharat Mandapam. Now, Dharamjot, we understand that the Modi meeting, it's also not happening in isolation. It's happening with the broader context here. And the context is key because they are going to be happening against, the two wars that are going on. We'll have Russia, we'll have Iran and the other emerging economies at the table. Now, how much of that is going to shape the conversations that are going to take place between Prime Minister Modi and Xi Jinping today?
3: Well, that is the big question. And without going into, like my colleague also said, without going into speculation, one thing that can be said for sure is that the stakes are definitely high. We're looking at a meeting that is coming after a seven-year visit, hiatus by a Chinese leader. And to have him here at a time like this, when there is a lot of disarray in the geopolitical world order, where there's a lot of disarray and disconnect and also divergence with respect to how countries are approaching not one, but two ongoing active wars, one in the Eurasian region and one in West Asia. And then, of course, you also have the India-China personal relationship that will also be under the lens with respect to several issues, because they're all interconnected, Diksha. I think that's the one point we need to keep reiterating here. And trade and economy has also a lot to do with how both India and China converge on border disputes, border matters, military matters. And so all of that, to what level of that discussion will take place between the two heads of state is going to be very interesting to watch. The kind of communique that comes out of it is going to be interesting too. We did see a bit of activity just a couple of months ago when the Indian National Advisor, Security Advisor, was in Beijing for talks and the SR level meeting that happened during that period. And so what this conversation really snowballs into and the kind of statements that come out of the round table, especially from India, Russia and China, the three countries that even the West is watching in terms of this entire global South order or, an alternative order, as we've been calling it. And so all of those things will be very, very deeply interconnected, because it's very important to note here that the kind of relationships India has with both China and Russia, the kind of relationship that China and Russia have with each other, all of these are very, very incremental factors. So while Russia may be a very, very, timeless all-weather ally of India, it also has very close strategic and economic relationships with China. Mm-hmm. And so that kind of conversation with the host country in the middle is going to be interesting to watch out for. Whether they can all converge on all matters under the one roof is going to be the big question.
0: Absolutely, Dharamjot, and BRICS is bigger than it's ever been, and the expansion has also brought in a lot of converging and diverging interests. We'll have to see if India is able to find some common ground here, given that India has always championed the idea of unity in diversity. We'll see if we're able to reach a joint declaration, but we'll have to leave it there for now. Thank you so much, Mr. Vikari, for joining us, and Dharamjot, along with you, Bokun, who's been getting us all the details from the ground. Thank you all.
1: Thank you.
2: And with that, we come to an end of this segment of World DNA. But don't go anywhere. News and updates will follow on the other side with all the updates from the BRICS Summit 2026. Keep watching Beyond World is One. Stay tuned.

0: No matter what your day throws at you, stay in the spa state of mind with the Kohler Spa at home.
1: The architecture of war is changing. Geography is no longer a shield. The battlefield now stretches from sea to space. Meet the veterans, industry stalwarts, and innovators.

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1: The world is changing. The headlines are shifting. The future is being written every day. From around the continents, Asia, and India, WEON brings you the stories that shape our world. Grounded, geopolitical, global. WEON. World is one.
0: No matter what your day throws at you, stay in the spa state of mind

standing along this Trishuli river that gushed over the entire town. The smell of bodies, which many people fear, are still underneath this.

Hello and welcome back to Beyond World is One. I'm Kanishka Sarkar, and over the next half an hour, I'll take you through all the global news action, especially from the BRICS summit that is due to take place in New Delhi today. We'll keep getting you all of the updates, but before that, a quick look at the top headlines this morning. Leaders from 11 BRICS member countries arrive in New Delhi for the BRICS summit. The two-day summit, the Prime Minister Narendra Modi will host the high-level meeting with global cooperation and key international issues on the agenda.

Chinese President Xi Jinping is on his way to New Delhi for the BRICS summit. He's expected to meet Prime Minister Narendra Modi with bilateral ties and differences between India and China set to take center stage. Indian Coast Guard intercepts a suspicious vessel off Mumbai following intelligence about unauthorized activities near an offshore oil rig. Searches recover illicit liquor and unaccounted cash worth 10 lakh rupees. Six crew members detained. Yemeni government officials say Iran-backed Houthis now control Yemen's entire Red Sea coast after seizing three strategic islands, including Mayun. The offensive gives them control of the Yemeni side of Bab al-Mandeb Strait.

0: ذكرى ميلاد
1: Crew aboard USS George Washington prepares for operations in the Iran war theater after the Nimitz-class carrier replaces USS Abraham Lincoln supporting US naval blockade and combat operations. South Korea says North Korea fires multiple short-range ballistic missiles towards the East Sea a day after Seoul Washington and Tokyo conclude joint maritime drills. Seoul's military says the launches cover around 250 kilometers. As tensions in West Asia escalate, crude oil posts a gain of over 8% this week. This is after a Wall Street Journal report claims that war could stretch into 2029.

0: Well, let's get to the latest on BRICS, and the stage is set for the highly anticipated BRICS Leaders Summit in New Delhi. And over the next 2 days, the leaders of the BRICS countries will focus on building resilience from food and energy security to trade, from technology to critical supply chains. The summit will formally begin at 2 p.m. with the arrival of the BRICS leaders at the Bharat Mandapam, followed by the first session at 2:30 p.m. focusing on inclusive global governance and strengthening multilaterals. That is, several key BRICS leaders have already arrived in New Delhi, including Russian President Vladimir Putin, Iranian President Masoud Pezeshkian, South African President Cyril Ramaphosa, while Chinese President Xi Jinping has departed for New Delhi and is expected to land around 12:25 p.m. today. Now, on Friday, Prime Minister Narendra Modi held bilateral talks with Russian President Vladimir Putin at Bharat Mandapam. President Putin received a warm welcome by Prime Minister Narendra Modi. The two leaders shared a warm hug and shook hands as they reviewed India-Russia bilateral relations. According to a statement by the Ministry of External Affairs, Prime Minister Modi and President Putin discussed the conflicts in West Asia and the Black Sea region. The statement says that the Prime Minister has once again reiterated that dialogue and diplomacy is the way forward in resolving conflicts and that India stood ready to assist in peace efforts. Prime Minister Narendra Modi also gifted President Putin a Russian translation of the Thirukkural and ancient Tamil treaties on ethics, statecraft and love written by poet-philosopher Thiruvalluvar. Russian scholars have long respected the secular structured nature of the Thirukkural, appreciating it as a masterpiece of world literature. The two leaders also visited Russia's international industrial exhibition Innoprom India, and later, while addressing the BRICS Business Forum, Prime Minister Modi positioned India as the hub of opportunities in an uncertain world.
1: वैश्विक अनिश्चितताओं के बीच भी भारत आज ग्रोथ और स्टेबिलिटी का भरोसा दे रहा है. हम रोड्स, रेलवे, पोर्ट्स और एयरपोर्ट्स का तेजी से विस्तार कर रहे हैं. साथ ही शिप बिल्डिंग, सेमीकंडक्टर, क्वांटम, 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
0: 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From boosting bilateral trade, cooperation on nuclear energy to discussions on the Su-57 stealth fighter jet and S-400 air defense systems, the meeting is being closely watched across global capitals. In recent years, New Delhi has sharply increased its imports of Russian oil, but that has created a huge trade imbalance in Moscow's favor. New Delhi now wants to increase Indian exports to Russia and expand cooperation beyond oil. The two countries have set an ambitious bilateral trade target of $100 billion by 2030. Over the last 5 years, India-Russia trade has seen a tremendous surge, with bilateral trade jumping fivefold from $13 billion in 2021 to $69 billion in 2024 to 2025. New Delhi and Moscow have also reduced dependence on traditional settlement channels, with both the countries settling 96% of trade payments in rupees and rubles. All eyes are also on India-Russia defense partnership. One of the biggest things to watch out is the possible sale of Russia's Su-57 fifth-generation fighter jets to India. And Russian officials have confirmed that the aircraft is on the agenda. But India is also looking for technology transfer and greater manufacturing cooperation. S-400 air defense system deliveries could also be discussed. Now, as BRICS leaders assemble in New Delhi to influence and shape the global order, the India-Russia partnership and its expanding frontiers are being keenly watched as the world navigates heightened geopolitical turbulence.
2: Excellency Cyril Ramaphosa, the President of the Islamic Republic of Iran, His Excellency Dr. Masoud Pereshkian.
0: Well, Chinese President Xi Jinping is also on his way to New Delhi for the BRICS summit later today, and he's expected to meet Prime Minister Narendra Modi, with bilateral ties and differences between India and China set to take stage. They are at the center of the talks. And for more details on this and Xi's visit and the Chinese delegation as well, we are now being joined by our editor, Foreign Affairs, Siddhant Sibal. Siddhant, over to you. What are the latest details as far as you're picking up with respect to Xi Jinping's visit to India and all that's going to be on agenda for talks between the Prime Minister and the Chinese President?
3: Well, the Chinese President Xi Jinping is currently en route to New Delhi, the first visit of the Chinese President to India in 7 years, and a significant visit given the fact that how the relationship has seen highs and lows, highs before the Galwan incident, the Mamallapuram informal summit, and then of course the lows after the Galwan incident at the border. There's a partial limited reason.

0: He said, but we need to first talk about the visit. He is being accompanied by a big delegation, and with him, powerful people from the Chinese government are accompanying, including the Chinese Foreign Minister Wang Yi. Now, we know that it is almost a 24-hour long visit. He lands in the Indian capital at 12:30 p.m. a few hours from now, and will be holding a bilateral meeting with the Indian Prime Minister in the evening at around 6 o'clock. Now, we do expect readouts from two sides, but do not expect much in terms of any breakthrough announcements. That's now not how the India-China relationship largely works. It's more of an incremental evolutionary gains over a period of time. But do expect that this meeting can play an important role in giving direction to the relationship. Now, we know that the relationship has been marred by the border issue, and the Indian side, New Delhi, has made it clear that whatever happens at the border impacts the wider relationship. Now, we know that when it comes to the border situation, there has been a concerted effort from the two sides. The Indian NSA, Ajit Doval, was in Beijing for the SR level talks. Now, the focus is on an early harvest when it comes to key areas of the borders, and there are new hotlines and, of course, new commander level conversations that have been announced in terms of new locations. But by and large, these are two large countries who share border, and of course, stability of the relationship between the two countries impact the wider global dynamics. In fact, the Chinese president also travels to the US later this month, and that is another visit that will be carefully watched.
1: Right, Siddhant, apart from what India and China have on the agenda and what can be expected from the talks between the two leaders of the countries, what else can be expected with respect to China and its role in the BRICS summit later today in New Delhi?
0: Well, BRICS provides a platform for the Indian and the Chinese side to engage in many ways. In fact, the next president of BRICS will be China, and it will be hosting the summit next year, and do expect the Indian Prime Minister to travel to China. In fact, he was in China last year for the Tianjin SCO summit, and the next year's expected visit, obviously it's too early to tell that will the Prime Minister go, but my expectations is that given the relationship, the Indian Prime Minister will be traveling, and the Chinese side made it clear that they will support India's presidency of the BRICS grouping, and that is why this significant visit is happening. So clearly, in terms of the relationship, yes, there is an incremental progress, evolutionary progress. Both sides are working together, and under the BRICS rubric, we know that the focus is as to how concerns of the global south can be raised. Now, we know that for China, it sees itself as a leader in the global south. India also sees itself as the leader in the global south. But of course, there are divergences. China sees a multipolar world, but a unipolar Asia. And that, of course, is something that India, of course, will not be liking. India sees world multipole in a multipolar form. It sees China in a multipolar form. It sees Asia in a multipolar form, where there are pillars like China, India working together. And during the BRICS summit, do expect the leaders to have conversations on the concerns of the global south. In fact, India has been playing an important role in capacity building in the global south, and China also has been doing so. Whether they'll work together is a big question, and that looks like a difficult case right now, given the state of the relationship. But yes, both have been working together, especially in the area of climate change. Of course, there are questions over de-dollarization as well. Yes, there is a push in groupings like SCO and BRICS over de-dollarization. But we know that the focus primarily for countries like India is trading in national currencies. That is something that India is also keen on, especially with countries like Russia. So BRICS will provide ample of opportunities for India and China to find convergences over a number of global issues.
1: All right, thank you so much, Siddhant, for taking us through all of those details. Energy, climate and currency are going to be some of the key focuses of the discussions at BRICS. We'll keep getting you more. Thank you, Siddhant, for joining us right now.

And now moving on to some more BRICS developments, and BRICS has no common army and no integrated military command. But as BRICS expands, so does its security footprint. Now, the security interests are not identical, but their security challenges increasingly overlap. Terrorism, cyber attacks, drones, emerging technologies, maritime security, energy routes, and vulnerable supply chains. So can BRICS build a security agenda without becoming a security alliance? And can India provide the bridge? Take a look at this first report on Defense Plus.

BRICS now stretches across four continents and some of the world's most strategically important regions. For Russia, Eurasian security remains central. China is building military capabilities around the Western Pacific while expanding maritime reach. India faces a unique combination: contested land borders, terrorism, Indian Ocean security, cyber threats. Iran's immediate security environment is West Asia and the Persian Gulf. Egypt sits astride the Suez Canal. Indonesia's security is inherently maritime. BRICS, therefore, does not have one security map. It has many. But these threats increasingly ignore national boundaries. A cyber attack can originate on another continent. Terror networks move money, propaganda, and recruits across jurisdictions. Drones and autonomous systems are changing both warfare and terrorism. Shipping disruptions can affect energy supplies thousands of kilometers away. And attacks on ports, communications networks, satellites, or undersea infrastructure can quickly become international security problems. That is why India's 2026 BRICS chairmanship has deliberately put practical security cooperation on the agenda. When BRICS national security advisors met in New Delhi in June, Prime Minister Modi specifically identified terrorism, cybersecurity, and emerging technologies as areas requiring greater cooperation. India does not approach security through a single alliance system. And this is where India's position becomes particularly interesting. India's partnerships are increasingly built around interests rather than permanent military blocs. Not to make every BRICS member think alike, but to identify the areas where cooperation is possible. That could mean intelligence exchanges against terrorism, cyber incident cooperation, securing maritime trade, protecting critical infrastructure, cooperation against the misuse of emerging technologies, military training together, humanitarian assistance and disaster relief, and communication between security establishments before a crisis escalates. The functioning of BRICS requires nations to cooperate where interests converge and regain autonomy where they do not. And that may also explain why India's defense diplomacy matters. New Delhi does not have to choose between groupings. It can work with different partners for different purposes. So the question facing BRICS is therefore not, can 11 countries develop one security policy? The question is really, can 11 different security powers find enough common interest to act together when it matters? For India, that could be the real test of strategic autonomy. Not choosing a camp, but having enough trust across camps to build cooperation between them.

0: Now, moving on to some other stories from around the world, and Iran-backed Houthis have seized control of Yemen's entire Red Sea coast and captured three strategic islands in a lightning offensive. Now, this comes as Saudi Arabia reported that the country's east-west pipeline was temporarily shut down after coming under multiple attacks a day earlier. Satellite imagery showed that smoke in the vicinity of Saudi Arabia's east-west oil pipeline. In fact, in a statement posted on social media, Saudi Arabia's Ministry of Energy said that the pipeline in the Riyadh and Medina regions was attacked on Thursday morning. The shutdown was described as a precautionary measure. Riyadh has since the start of the West Asia war increased its use of this pipeline, which links a pike near the Gulf to the port of Yanbu on the Red Sea. This in order to bypass the closure of the Strait of Hormuz by Iran. Later, Saudi Arabia condemned the attack, saying that the drones launched from Iraq hit the east-west pipeline, leading to its closure, adding that the attacks on it had resulted in some injuries. Further, Riyadh said that it chose not to retaliate at the request of the Iraqi Prime Minister. Now, in order to support the efforts of the Iraqi government and to prevent attacks launched from Iraq against the kingdom and neighboring countries. Responding to it, Iraq said that it appreciates Saudi Arabia's decision to hold off the retaliation. Subsequently, Iraqi Prime Minister's office announced the dismissal of an Iraqi military commander after probe confirmed that drone attacks targeting Saudi Arabia originated from Iraq. And in the meantime, Iraq has also ordered the closure of Shalamche border crossing between Iraq and Iran. Furthermore, an official with Yemen's Saudi-backed government said that the Houthis have completed their takeover of the Bab al-Mandeb area and Mayun Island. A government military official later reported that the Iran-backed group has also seized Greater and Lesser Hanish, the last two islands in the narrow waterway not under their control, as well as all of the neighboring Red Sea coastline. Eyewitnesses reported that the gunmen were seen deploying along the Bab al-Mandeb shore and driving around in military vehicles. Mohammed Mokhbar, an advisor to the Iranian Supreme Leader Mujtaba Khamenei, congratulated the Houthis on their resounding victory. While the spokesperson for Iran's foreign ministry, Ismail Baghe, called for an end to Saudi Arabia's blockade of the Houthi-held areas in show of support for its ally in Yemen.
1: What is happening right now is a sign of Yemenis running out of patience. It's not fair to see matters from one side. Consider that Yemenis have been subjected to a brutal siege. Yemenis have been deprived of what every regular country benefits from. They concluded that the UN and regional systems are not going to help make things any better, so they decided to break the siege.
0: The capture of the islands, particularly Mayun, in the middle of the strait, heightens the Houthis' ability to attack Saudi tankers, which they have been targeting since July. The developments are likely to deepen the West Asia war's impact on international commerce and after months of Iran's blockade off the Strait of Hormuz. According to a report by Axios, Saudi Crown Prince Mohammed bin Salman called US President twice on Thursday and urged him to launch strikes against the Houthi rebels in Yemen. The report said that Trump rejected the request, citing U.S. officials who said the administration does not intend to take military action against the Houthis at this time. And now on to some sports updates. Mikel Arteta's Arsenal will be looking to maintain their perfect record in the Premier League as the defending champions travel to Sunderland. Arsenal will be gunning for a fourth win from many Premier League games. But they will be wary of the Sunderland side, who snatched a last gasp of 2-2 draw in the fixture last season at the Stadium of Light. If Arsenal win, it would be only the sixth time in their history that they have started a league campaign with four straight victories. The first three times they did it, they went on to win the title. The Gunners just returned from Naples after beating Napoli 1-0 in their Champions League opener.

we experienced last season. How tough the game is going to be tomorrow night is an unbelievable football atmosphere. Great to play these kind of games. We know how

0: No matter what your day throws at you, stay in the spa state of mind with the Kohler Spa at home.
1: The architecture of war is changing. Geography is no longer a shield. The battlefield now stretches from sea to space. Meet the veterans, industry stalwarts, and innovators.

0: matter what your day throws at you, stay in the spa state of mind with the Kohler Spa at home.
1: The world is changing. The headlines are shifting. The future is being written every day. From around the continents, Asia and India, WEON brings you the stories that shape our world. Grounded, geopolitical, global. WEON. World is one.
0: No matter what your day throws at you, stay.

Well, thanks for staying with us. You're watching Beyond World is One. I'm Adya Janeja, and today it is all about the BRICS Summit 2026 happening in New Delhi. Of course, we'll get you all the details on that. But first, let's start with the headlines we're tracking for you at this hour. Leaders from Asia, Africa and the wider global south arrive in New Delhi ahead of the 18th BRICS Summit. Prime Minister Narendra Modi is set to hold a series of bilateral meetings with BRICS leaders today. All eyes are on Chinese President Xi Jinping as he heads to New Delhi for the BRICS summit. Xi Jinping is expected to meet PM Modi with India-China ties and bilateral differences in focus. Indian Coast Guard intercepts a suspicious vessel off Mumbai following intelligence about unauthorized activities near an offshore oil rig. Searches recover illicit liquor and unaccounted cash worth 10 lakh rupees. Six crew members detained. Yemeni government officials

Officials say Iran-backed Houthis now control Yemen's entire Red Sea coast after seizing three strategic islands, including Mayun. The offensive gives them control of the Yemeni side of Bab al-Mandeb Strait.

Crew aboard USS George Washington prepares for operations in the Iran War Theater after the Nimitz-class carrier replaces USS Abraham Lincoln, supporting U.S. naval blockade and combat operations.

South Korea says North Korea fires multiple short-range ballistic missiles towards the Red Sea, East Sea, a day after Seoul, Washington and Tokyo concludes joint maritime drills. Seoul's military says the launches covered around 250 kilometers.

A Reuters report claims Nvidia could invest $10 billion in Anthropic's IPO. The chipmaker is likely to be an anchor investor. Anthropic already counts Google and Amazon as their backers.

0: The BRICS Leaders Summit is all set to kickstart in New Delhi today, with India hosting the expanded grouping at a time of deep geological and economic uncertainty. Over the next 2 days, the leaders of the BRICS countries will focus on building resilience, from food and energy security to trade, from technology to critical supply chains. But the leaders will also hold talks on major global and regional challenges. With the conflicts in Ukraine and West Asia, major focus will be on the disruption to the energy and trade routes, as well as growing tensions in the global trading system. Now, the summit will formally begin at 2 p.m. India time, with the arrival of the BRICS leaders at the Bharat Mandapam, followed by the first session at 2:30 p.m. India time, focusing on inclusive global governance and strengthening multilateralism. Later, leaders will visit the Bharat Innovates exhibition, followed by the family photograph and a joint tree plantation. The day will conclude with a dinner hosted by Prime Minister Narendra Modi for the visiting leaders. Several key BRICS leaders have already arrived in New Delhi: Russian President Vladimir Putin, Iranian President Masoud Pezeshkian, South African President Cyril Ramaphosa, and Egyptian President Abdel Fattah al-Sisi are among those in the capital. A high-level arrival of leaders and senior representatives is scheduled in New Delhi today. Chinese President Xi Jinping is scheduled to arrive at around 12:25 p.m. India time. Now, apart from that, President of Kazakhstan Kasym-Jomart Tokayev, Prime Minister of Vietnam are also set to land today, along with foreign ministers of Bahrain and Saudi Arabia. Well, Prime Minister Narendra Modi is scheduled to hold a series of bilateral meetings with key leaders on the sidelines of the BRICS summit today. Now, his engagements include talks with the Prime Minister of Ethiopia, Malaysia and Vietnam, as well as the Crown Prince of Abu Dhabi. The day will culminate with a key meeting with Chinese President Xi Jinping this evening. Well, this marks the Chinese president's first visit to India in 7 years, since 2019. The discussions are expected to touch upon the border situation following agreements reached during National Security Advisor Ajit Doval's Beijing visit. Economic concerns such as the bilateral trade deficit and market access for critical components is also expected to come up. Well, yesterday, Prime Minister Narendra Modi and Russian President Vladimir Putin held talks on a variety of issues, including trade, energy, defense and other key aspects of bilateral relationship. MEA spokesperson Randhir Jaiswal said both leaders held wide-ranging discussions for almost 50 minutes. Well, Prime Minister Modi also held a bilateral meet with Iranian President Masoud Pezeshkian for approximately 30 minutes. Now, the discussions between Modi and Pezeshkian come as the blockade of the Strait of Hormuz continues to affect global oil supplies. External Affairs Ministry said that the two countries, as BRICS partners, are working to contribute to shared progress and prosperity. And to give us more sense and updates from the ground, we are now being joined by our editor for Foreign Affairs, Siddharth Sibal, and Principal Correspondent, Dharamjot Kaur. And both of them are joining us live from Delhi's Bharat Mandapam. Well, Dharamjot, I'll just start with you. With the leaders and delegations moving across the city today, what does the security and crowd management picture looks like on the ground?
1: Well, it's definitely a fortress. I can tell you that the heart of entire Delhi has been shut down with respect to open movement of vehicles. We're talking about several route closures that have been in place since yesterday. There was a bit of a relaxed period late into the night, very early morning, but from 9:30 a.m. onwards, again until 9:30 p.m. at night at least, a large part of Delhi will have 12 different route closures and a lot of diversions. And so police has been putting out public notices every 2 to 4 hours on social media and all of its other platforms. There are also announcements that are being made at metro stations and bus stations also to encourage the public who does have to step out today to use public transportation, because all of those routes have been clearly mapped out in terms of the diversions that will be in place today. And so there are also going to be traffic snarls in some parts of the national capital as well. Authorities have been telling people to take that into consideration before they step out of their homes. And if you can avoid stepping out of your homes and enjoy a relaxed Sunday at home, I think that is the perfect scenario. But as far as you and I are concerned, as far as the leaders of the BRICS are concerned, it's going to be a very busy day for them. We are looking at a massive conference, our round table that is supposed to be taking place in just a few hours from now. So all eyes are on that. All the routes have been diverted for that. And all the focus is now going to be at this round table that will happen in just a short while from now, Adhya.
0: Right, of course, Dharamjot, that massive security footprint naturally brings us the logistics for locals, of course. Siddharth, I'll just go over to you. You know, let's talk about the big bilaterals that happened yesterday. So what was expected from the Modi's meeting with President Putin and Iranian President Pezeshkian? Can you bring us, you know, get through us what exactly happened yesterday with these bilaterals? Because Modi and Putin spoke for about 50 minutes and Modi and Pezeshkian talked about for 30 minutes. So what exactly? Can you please map it us, map for our viewers with that?
2: Well, the Indian Prime Minister met both the leaders just 10 days after he met both of them on the sidelines of the SCS summit in Bishkek. And from Bishkek to New Delhi, things haven't changed much in many ways, but things have changed in terms of global geopolitics. And that, of course, was part of the conversation with both leaders. Whether it's the conflict in Ukraine, whether it's the West Asia conflict, there were discussions and the Indian side reiterated its stance that dialogue and diplomacy is the way forward. In fact, in Bishkek, when the Indian Prime Minister Narendra Modi met the Russian President Vladimir Putin, his message was clear that endless wars can't continue. But yesterday, primarily, the focus was not only to take the relationship forward, but discuss a key summit. That's the India-Russia summit that's due to take place later this year, for which the Indian Prime Minister Narendra Modi will be traveling to Russia. This is an annual mechanism. Last year, the Russian president traveled to India. And we know that the relationship has several pillars, whether it's defense, which has seen co-production and focus on as to how there can be more purchases. The Russian side is pushing for fighter jets and the Indian side is keen, it looks like, on S-400s and the S-500s as well, given how S-400s performed during Operation Sindoor. The Iranian president, of course, not only discussed the situation in West Asia, the Indian side emphasized on safety of Indian seafarers and freedom of navigation in the region. That basically means the opening of Hormuz. But the fact that the Iranian president is present in India, in Delhi, he is on his first visit, in fact, to India, shows his focus not only for the BRICS grouping, but also with India, a country which Iran sees as a civilizational partner.
0: Right, of course, Siddharth, you've actually mapped it out very correctly for us. And beyond that, you know, Prime Minister Narendra Modi will also have his bilaterals. They're lined up with the Malaysian and Vietnamese Prime Minister. So what are the expectations from those meetings? Like, exactly what are we looking for that?
2: In fact, the Indian Prime Minister has five bilaterals today with Malaysia, with Vietnam, with UAE. UAE is being represented by the Crown Prince of Abu Dhabi, with Ethiopia Prime Minister, and perhaps a bilateral that everyone is waiting for. That's the bilateral with the Chinese President Xi Jinping. Takes place at 5:45 p.m. Indian Standard Time. Now, when it comes to the Asian partners like Malaysia and Vietnam, the relationship has been going very well. In fact, Vietnam has procured BrahMos missiles from India. A confirmation came earlier this year. And the relationship has been growing when it comes to Coast Guard cooperation and more people-to-people exchanges as more Indians plan and have been going to Vietnam as tourists. Now, Malaysia is another key partner, a country which has a big Indian diaspora, but a country with which the focus is on the trade aspect as well and wider cooperation in under the ASEAN rubric. So essentially, today will be a big day, not only in terms of the BRICS summit, but also engaging with Asian partners from Malaysia to Vietnam, and of course focus on relationship with China, with the big bilateral with the Chinese President Xi Jinping.
0: Right, of course, we all have our eyes on the summit today. Dharamjot, I'll just come back to you, with leaders like Israel's regional adversaries and rivals from across West Asia, coming effectively under one roof at this summit. How do you see that dynamic playing out? Is there any real space for dialogue, or does it just heighten the underlying tensions? Like, what exactly are we looking here?
1: Well, as my colleague rightly mentioned, there is a bilateral that the Indian Prime Minister is supposed to have with the Abu Dhabi Crown Prince. And we're also looking forward to the Saudi Foreign Minister, who will be at the summit as well. And we already have Iran's president, with whom the Indian Prime Minister already had a bilateral, with whom we saw walking hand in hand when they were leaving the plenary session last evening. And so while India, in its entire foreign policy, remains steadfast on having an open and multilateral conversation with all sides, especially the key players in the West Asian region, how the West Asian players themselves in the neighborhood react and respond to each other, and whether or not there is a consensus in terms of the statements that we may hear for them, that of course remains the billion-dollar question. And all of this is of course happening at a time where we're looking at a very active multi-front conflict taking place in West Asia. For the past more than a week now, we've been looking at the Houthi rebels of Yemen in a direct escalatory conflict with Saudi. We've seen over a long more than one decade of civil war in Yemen between the Houthis and the government-backed forces that have the backing of the Saudis as well. And there's an entire coalition that the Saudi forces lead against the Yemen's Houthi rebels, who in turn are backed by Iran. And so having now Saudi and Iran representatives on the same round table in a few hours from now, that entire photograph, what it's going to look like, what the vibe, the energy and the body language is going to be when that entire meeting happens, and what kind of remarks are made from all sides, that is also going to play a very, very big role in whether or not the BRICS alliance can come up with a joint statement, especially as far as the conflicts are concerned. More importantly, the one that's going on in West Asia. And so it's very, very high stakes. I know for a long time we've been talking about the bilaterals, India-China, India-Russia, and India's relationship with all the countries. But the relationship that all the countries have with each other under the BRICS umbrella is a massive challenge that this bloc looks at. And so while it's a very strong bloc in terms of the numbers that it puts on the board, whether it's GDP or population representation, how much of a cooperation they can really come down to as one group. And that convergence is going to be very, very high stakes and very, very keenly watched. There are a lot of stakes involved, especially as far as the maritime passages are also concerned. We're talking about the safety of seafarers, which the Indian Prime Minister has raised multiple times now. And so if that conversation also happens, is it going to be a hopeful one or is it going to be a complicated one? And it also, in effect, sets the tone for a larger meeting that is supposed to happen with G20 coming up in a period of few months. And so then US comes into that picture. So all in all, it's a web that we're looking at in this entire summit, And so what that web really brings out in the next few hours from the leaders themselves, once they all sit down in front of each other, that is going to be very, very keenly watched by all of us.
0: Right, Dharamjot, of course, you've just told us about the tight security citywide advisories on the ground to navigating high stakes bilateral optics and shifting regional rivalries behind closed doors. It is proving to be a landmark day for diplomacy. Well, thank you so much, Dharamjot and Siddhant, for breaking down all those developments for us. Of course, we'll continue to track every major update coming out of the summit as it unfolds for our viewers. Thank you so much.

0: Moving on now, Russian President Vladimir Putin is in New Delhi, and from here he has issued a fresh warning to Europe over any possible deployment of troops to Ukraine. Putin says he has no intention of fighting European countries. But he has also warned that sending European forces into Ukrainian territory would amount to a war against Russia. Well, Putin's comments come as Russia and Ukraine continues to escalate long-range strikes. On Friday, Russia hit two fuel stations in Kyiv with jet-powered drones. Two people were killed and four others were hospitalized, and this is according to the city's mayor. Firefighters were seen battling flames following the attack. Now, Ukraine, meanwhile, has continued its drone campaign inside Russia. Ukrainian drone attacks killed two people in the Tula region overnight and one in the Kursk region on Friday. In Saratov, a drone struck an ozone warehouse, sparking a fire that continues to burn and is prompting an evacuation. Now, Ozone has suspended orders and deliveries across the region. Well, speaking to reporters, Russian President Vladimir Putin doubled down on Moscow's position on the war in Ukraine, warning against European troop deployment. He claimed Russia harbors no aggressive intentions towards European nations. He said Western countries are manufacturing an imaginary threat to frighten their own populations. Well, listen in.
1: At the moment, they say they are considering how to send troops onto Ukrainian territory. That means a war against Russia. There is no such threat, and there never has been. We are not threatening and do not intend to threaten European countries. What for? No one even stops to think that we have no grounds for any kind of conflict with Europe. All issues were settled as a result of World War II.
0: Putin's fiery warning comes as Zelensky urges the U.S. to impose strong sanctions on Russia immediately, saying he does not understand why such decisions cannot be taken more quickly. Well, the comments come as Zelensky plans to meet U.S. President Donald Trump later this month amid U.S.-led efforts to end the war in Ukraine. The Ukrainian president has also called for a truce on strikes against energy targets, warning that Ukraine was ready to hit back if Russia targeted its power grid over the winter.
2: Sanctions need to be imposed now, whether it is through the Lindsey Graham bill or by a decision of the administration. But the sanctions must be strong, because this is a tool that the United States has, a non-military tool, to deprive Russia of the ability to finance its war against Ukraine, against people, every day. And frankly, sometimes I don't understand why decisions cannot be made quickly.
0: Well, going over to Brazil now, the country's right-wing presidential candidate Flavio Bolsonaro is under investigation over alleged corruption and money laundering linked to a film about his father, former President Jair Bolsonaro. Now, the probe comes weeks before the election, with Bolsonaro and leftist incumbent Luiz Inácio Lula da Silva running neck and neck. Well, a court document released this week shows that federal police have been investigating the right-wing candidate since July over the alleged financing of a forthcoming film about his father, former President Jair Bolsonaro. The dozens of police raids were carried out on Thursday as part of a

0: wider probe into the alleged embezzlement of public funds by the company behind the film. The movie, titled Dark Horse, stars U.S. actor Jim Caviezel as Jair Bolsonaro. Well, the investigation centers on allegations that Flavio Bolsonaro received millions of dollars from fraud-accused banker Daniel Vorcaro to help finance the film Dark Horse. But police say the funds are part of a wider corruption case involving the collapsed bank Banco Master, which Vorcaro headed. Now, Vorcaro, who was arrested in March, is accused of defrauding many of Banco Master's 800,000 clients, including several state government pension funds, out of hundreds of millions of dollars by convincing them to make questionable investments. Now, Flavio Bolsonaro has denied any wrongdoing and insists the film was legally financed through private sponsorship. He has also called for the investigation to be made public, saying voters deserve to know the full details. Listen into this.
1: I have nothing to hide. The film is completely legal. The film is finished, meaning there's something concrete there. There's a lot to be investigated, so let's investigate everything. The film received private sponsorship. There's absolutely nothing in return, and with that, the public will have the right to know who is right and who is wrong.
0: While the investigation does not bar Flavio Bolsonaro from running for president, it could deal a blow to his campaign ahead of the 4th of October election. The 45-year-old senator entered the race after his father, Jair Bolsonaro, was jailed over his role in the 2022 coup attempt. Bolsonaro is now in a tight race with incumbent President Lula da Silva. Well, of course, we are at the end of this segment, but before we take a very short break, take a look at the climate stories making headlines across the world. Till then, stay with us. You're watching Beyond World is One.

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1: The world is changing. The headlines are shifting. The future is being written every day. From around the continents, Asia and India, WEON brings you the stories that shape our world. Grounded, geopolitical, global. WEON. World is one.

0: No matter what your day throws at you, stay in the spa state of mind with the Kohler Spa at home.
1: In West Asia, every move shifts the world's balance. Wars, ceasefires, alliances. Power never stands still. Because what happens in West Asia never stays in West Asia. This is the West Asia Post.
0: No matter what your day throws at you, stay in the spa state of mind with the Kohler Spa at home.

0: standing along this Trishuli river that gushed over the entire town, the smell of bodies, which many people fear, are still underneath this. Roaring sound of the military helicopters. The entire houses here that you see around me, behind me, is covered in silt. I'm Saloni Murarka, reporting for Vyond from Nuwakot, Nepal.
1: Satwik Sairaj and Chirag Shetty defeated China's He Jiting and Ren Xiangyu to clinch the China Masters title. This was the duo's third final at the China Masters, with the first two ending in heartbreaking defeats. But Satwik, Chirag have now broken that jinx as the pair won their 10th BWF World title. The title is a big boost for the world number 5 pair as they gear up to defend their gold medal at the Asian Games scheduled to be held in Japan from September 19th.

Hello and welcome back to Beyond World is One. I'm Kanishka Sarkar and you have tuned into World Business Watch BRICS Special. Over the next half an hour, I'll take you through all the business updates. But before that, a quick look at the top headlines. As tensions in West Asia escalate, crude oil posts a gain of over 8% this week. This after a Wall Street Journal report claims the war could stretch into 2029.

Wall Street equities post weekly losses as crude oil rises. The Dow loses around 2%. The S&P 500 sheds around 1%, while the Nasdaq posts its first weekly loss in a month.

A Reuters report claims NVIDIA could invest $10 billion in Anthropic's IPO. The chipmaker is likely to be an anchor investor. Anthropic already counts Google and Amazon as backers.

Oracle increases the scale of its planned job cuts. The tech major has already accrued $2.1 billion in costs tied to the plan. Expects to spend another $700 million as severance makes up a large percentage of additional costs.

And coming up on World Business Watch today, we put the spotlight on the BRICS Summit in India. We break down the numbers, analyze the headlines in real time, and tell you how the event will affect you, your wallet. Stay tuned for all that and more.

0: Well, BRICS is expanding its economic footprint, but for India, there's a big question mark over what that expansion means. India's trade deficit with the BRICS has surged to more than $226 billion. That's up from $75 billion 5 years ago. So can BRICS really deliver more balanced trade for India, or could deeper integration simply mean more imports? Take a look at this next report for more.
1: BRICS is seeking to deepen trade and economic cooperation among its members. But for India, the numbers highlight a key challenge. India's trade with BRICS has grown sharply, but so has its trade deficit with the group. The deficit rose from around $74 billion in the year 2021 to more than $226 billion. China is the biggest contributor to that gap, with India also running large deficits with other BRICS members. So as BRICS pushes for more intra-bloc trade, India faces a basic question. Can that trade become more balanced and not just bigger? The India-China trade relationship sits at the center of this challenge. Bilateral goods trade has reached record levels, but the flow remains heavily skewed towards Chinese exports. India imports large quantities of electronics, machinery, industrial components, chemicals, and other goods from China, while its exports to China remain much smaller. That makes the deeper BRICS economic integration a complicated reposition for New Delhi. India is also pushing for easier cross-border payments within BRICS, including greater use of local currencies and connecting digital payment systems. The objective is to reduce transaction costs, speed up payments, and reduce reliance on the dollar for some cross-border trade. But easier payments cannot by themselves fix a trade imbalance. If India continues to import far more from BRICS partners than it exports, a faster and cheaper payment system could simply make those imports flows easier. That is why the bigger question for BRICS is whether it can move beyond payment alternatives and towards greater trade balance, market access, and economic integration. And for India, the test will be whether a bigger BRICS economy also means a stronger position for Indian exporters. Business Bureau, we on World is One.
0: Well, to get a better view of an expert view of what BRICS means for India, we are now being joined by Siddharth Tiwari, Senior Advisor to India's G20 Presidency and Fellow Chatham House, joining us live from London. Mr. Tiwari, welcome to the broadcast. And let me start by asking you, India's trade deficit with BRICS has tripled in 5 years to $226 billion, driven overwhelmingly by heavy imports of Chinese electronics. Now, how sustainable do you think this growing imbalance is, and what concrete leverage does India have to narrow this gap without disrupting its own industries?
2: Sure.

0: Thank you for having me. As you mentioned, India is running a massive trade deficit with China in mostly electronics, industrial inputs, and with Russia largely on oil through the import of oil. Five things need to change. They're fairly simple. India needs to move up the manufacturing value chain. Its exports are heavily services weighted. But what the BRICS partners actually need are industrial goods, and industrial goods are what India is importing. Second, real preferential trade access. BRICS is the only bloc that has no free internal trade, and that is lacking, and it is critical for it to emerge. Third, non-tariff barriers, especially with China. A lot of the deficit with China is market restrictions on Indian pharma and IT services, and this will need direct negotiations. Fourth, building capacity and what the global south needs. And here, India is in a pole position: generic pharma, vaccines, affordable telecoms, and solar, as well as India's digital public infrastructure. And fifth, it's the chairmanship right now, this week, in this meeting, to push for larger trade facilitation. There is a talk on currency swap and other things, but the bottom line is a country cannot currency swap its way out of a trade deficit.
1: Very crisp. You've highlighted we need to move up the manufacturing value chain, need to make more industrial goods, get away with the tariff barriers, and need to build a global south and our digital capabilities alongside trade facilitation. Very interesting points you've made, Mr. Tiwari. Now, as New Delhi pushes for broader local currency, as you were also highlighting earlier, now across BRICS, that is, how feasible do you think it is to scale this mechanism? Now, India and Russia now settle about 96% of their trade in rupees and rubles. Could BRICS serve as a platform where there could be further push for this local currency settlement with other members as well?
0: In terms of local currency, let's see what it fixes and what it doesn't fix. So what is clear is that easier local currency payments, they reduce transaction costs. In any foreign exchange dealing, the dollar is on the other side of 88% of foreign exchange transactions. So it cuts that out. It also gives some insulation to a country in case there's a tariff or a currency war and the country is frozen out. So it provides insurance, but it doesn't do two things that determine trade volumes. One is competitiveness, second is market access. Give you two examples. Last year, Indian textiles faced a 50% US tariff, and absolutely no currency arrangement could have changed that. Give you another live example: India's rupee settlement with Russia for oil. India buys a lot more from Russia than what Russia imports from India. Russia has ended up holding large bad rupee balances. So easier payments grease the wheels. They can never build a car.
1: Right. Mr. Tiwari, I was just going to ask you about the competitiveness and market access as challenges. You've already answered that. But apart from that, Washington isn't in the room for the BRICS summit. But U.S. tariffs, geopolitical pressure, they sure cast a shadow on the summit. How do you think BRICS members can balance their domestic economic ties with the U.S. while also building alternative trade and financial networks within the group?
0: So I think what BRICS members need to do is to have a binding preferential trade arrangement, a trade agreement between themselves, reducing actual tariffs, having a dispute resolution mechanism. And this is one instrument that every trading bloc has. The EU did it, ASEAN countries did it. And this is not a direct challenge to either the dollar or other currencies. It is not a challenge to trade with the West. And it's one thing that would, frankly, fix a lot of the problems.

0: that we've been discussing, whether it is deficits with China or Russia, but a binding tariff with enforcement mechanism is critical for the BRICS countries. The challenge is that they're extremely divided as a bloc at this moment of time. And that's something, if progress was made in that area, it would be genuine success.
1: Right. Great points you've mentioned here, Mr. Tiwari, that preferential trade agreement is critical and can solve a lot of problems. However, the bloc right now is divided among themselves. Now, speaking specifically of India, what does India need to get out of BRICS that it cannot achieve through existing bilateral trade relationships? That is, you mentioned preferential trade agreement. What else can be done as a bloc, which it already isn't doing in specific individual agreements with the nations, BRIC members?
0: I think it allows three things, and none of them come from a bilateral trade agreement. First, it's the collective weight. In 2009, when BRICS was formed, India's biggest ask since 2009 has been a reform of the IMF, the World Bank, a permanent seat at the UN Security Council. No bilateral trade deal, not with the US, not with the EU, will ever get India that. For that, you need a coalition. You need some bulk of countries moving in that direction. And BRICS is one of the few places where India will actually be able to get that. Its initial ask of making the G20 stronger was something where the BRICS succeeded to move in that direction from a G7 setting. Second, insurance. As we mentioned, that India has no intention to replace the dollar. At the same time, given the tariff wars, given the way currency restrictions are being used, it is absolute insurance mechanism to have an alternative payments option. And that's something a bilateral trade agreement doesn't provide. And third is just diplomatic positioning. This week, there's going to be in a few hours, a BRICS summit that'll put Prime Minister Modi in the same room as President Putin and Xi Jinping, who's making his first trip to India in 7 years. What this shows is that BRICS makes India a convener of the developing world. And if a trade deal is finally struck with Washington, it'll make India a partner to the West. And that's a political position that is very difficult to get outside the BRICS setup.
1: Nice, very interesting. So, apart from alternative payment options, diplomatic positionings, and like you said, if a bilateral, if a trade arrangement happens, and India is able to become a partner to the West, apart from that, anything else that you think India needs to do differently at this point in time to turn BRICS into a bigger market for Indian exports rather than primarily a source of imports? As we discussed, the deficit has grown 3 times in the past 5 years.
0: So I think the areas where India has a comparative advantage, pharmaceuticals, in terms of its IT systems, its digital public infrastructure, these are areas which are areas of growth, especially digital public infrastructure allows countries to leapfrog the development process, expand the markets. That is an area where India has substantial experience with Aadhaar, UPI, and other systems. And I would focus on the areas that can both achieve larger exports, but importantly, expand the market in the global south, which will be the leader in global growth in the next 30 years.
1: Got it, sir. Thank you, sir, for that. And lastly, if I could ask you, what is the one economic outcome that you see from BRICS that would convince you that the grouping is actually moving towards genuine economic integration, that away from just dialogue?
0: So one, the outcome that I would mention is it's not another currency pilot, it is not another development bank pledge, because those cost governments nothing to announce and they are nothing to abandon. As I had mentioned before, the real test will be whether the BRICS members are willing to move on the trade front in moving towards a trade agreement with each other that cuts tariff and non-tariff barriers. So BRICS is about 17 years old. There have been four rounds of membership expansion, but it has never attempted a trade deal. And this is one thing that matters the most, and that's what I would look for a genuine move forward.
1: Right. Thank you, sir, for all of those insights. Now, you've made a very interesting point that the real test is going to be if BRICS members are actually willing to move towards arrangements and agreements that will help them move aside from tariff and non-tariff barriers. We'll keep tracking this story. Thank you so much for joining us today and helping us with all of those insights. On that note, I'll let you go.
0: Thank you for having me. Thank you.
1: Well, moving on, now here are some other top business developments from the BRICS summit in New Delhi. Let's get started. Now, India's Commerce Minister Piyush Goyal calls on BRICS nations to open markets, reduce trade barriers, and expand local currency trade. Apart from that, India is also pushing for greater integration of payment systems as it seeks deeper trade and service ties across the bloc. Speaking at the BRICS Business Summit, the Commerce Minister said that the focus was on making more open, connected, and efficient among BRICS economies. External Affairs Minister S. Jaishankar also spoke at the summit yesterday, and he said that the global political and economic order is undergoing a major change. He pointed to geopolitical conflicts, climate disruptions, and rapid technological change. And for the BRICS, the focus is on how member economies can adapt to these changes. He added that the group is also looking at trade, investment, technology, and connectivity, and that the broader message is that countries are looking for more economic options as global uncertainty rises. Apart from that, Russian President Vladimir Putin has also used the BRICS Business Summit in New Delhi to underline what he sees as a shift in global economic power. Putin said that BRICS members now account for nearly 40% of global economic output. That's compared with around 18% for the G7. He described BRICS as the world's largest economic bloc and said that emerging centers of growth were gradually gaining greater weight in the global economy. His remarks come as BRICS seeks a larger role in shaping international economic institutions and rules.

0: Those were some of the key highlights. And now moving on, the United States may not be at the table, BRICS table, but Washington is sure casting a long shadow over the group's deliberations. From Trump's tariffs and trade pressure to the wars in Ukraine and the Gulf, BRICS members are dealing with a world where economics and geopolitics are increasingly colliding. Take a look at this next report for more.
1: BRICS is meeting at a time when global trade is being rewritten by tariffs. The Trump administration has made tariffs a central tool for U.S. economic policy, and that has pushed countries to think harder about how dependent they are on the American market. The U.S. has also moved beyond simply raising tariffs, with Washington now considering stronger trade restrictions, including import bans in some cases. For BRICS, that creates a common concern, even if the members do not share a common response. China is already at the center of the U.S. trade and technology confrontation. India is trying to diversify its trade partners. Brazil is looking to deepen its economic engagement with China and other markets. And Russia has been operating under Western sanctions for years. The result is a stronger incentive for BRICS countries to trade more with each other and to build payment and supply chain systems that are less vulnerable to US policy. But this is where the limits of BRICS all

also become clear. The group is not a free trade bloc. Its members have different tariff policies, different economic models, and in many cases, competing national interests. So the question is not whether BRICS can replace the US-led trade system overnight. The question is whether US tariff pressure can accelerate the creation of an alternative. If trade is one side of this story, energy is the other. BRICS today is not just a group of fast-growing emerging economies. It also includes some of the world's most important energy producers and consumers. Russia and the Gulf members bring huge energy resources. China and India bring massive demand. Brazil is a major oil producer. Well, that makes energy one of the most powerful areas for BRICS cooperation. But the current geopolitical environment is making that cooperation more complicated. The US-Iran war has already pushed Brent above $100 a barrel, while the Strait of Hormuz remains at the center of global supply concerns. The conflict matters directly to BRICS. India and China are major oil importers. Iran is a BRICS member. Russia and other energy producers have a different interest. They benefit from higher prices, but also need stable global demand and shipping. Now, this is a paradox. BRICS has more energy weight than ever before, but its members do not necessarily want the same thing from the energy market. For India, the priority is affordable and reliable energy. For producers, revenue and market share matters, and that makes a common BRICS energy strategy far more difficult than it may appear. And that brings us to the bigger question. Can BRICS turn its size into strategic power? The group has grown to 11 members, and its economic weight has risen sharply. There is also a growing push for more local currency trade, cross-border payment systems, and greater use of national financial infrastructure. But there is still a long distance between reducing dollar dependence and replacing the dollar. Even Russia, one of the strongest advocates of alternative payment systems, has now said it is not seeking de-dollarization and is open to different payment methods. And the internal divide goes deeper. India and China are both BRICS members, but are also strategic competitors. Iran and the Gulf states have different security and energy interests. Brazil's priorities are different from those of Russia or China. So BRICS' biggest strength may not be the ability to act as a single bloc. It may be its ability to give emerging economies more options. And that is perhaps the real message for Washington. BRICS does not have to defeat the United States to reduce America's economic leverage. It only has to make that leverage less exclusive. Business Bureau, we on World is One.

And that's all the time that we have on this edition of World Business Watch. I'm Kanishka Sarkar. Thank you for watching. Time now for a very quick break. We'll be right back. Stay tuned to Beyond World Business Watch.

0: No matter what your day throws at you, stay in the spa state of mind with the Cola Spa at home.
1: The world is changing. The headlines are shifting. The future is being written every day. From around the continents, Asia and India, WEON brings you the stories that shape our world. Grounded, geopolitical, global. WEON. World is one.

0: No matter what your day throws at you, stay in the spa state of mind with the Kohler Spa at home.
1: In West Asia, every move shifts the world's balance. Wars, ceasefires, alliances. Power never stands still. Because what happens in West Asia never stays in West Asia. This is the West Asia Post.

0: with the first two ending in heartbreaking defeats. But Satwik, Chirag have now broken that jinx as the pair won their 10th BWF World title. The title is a big boost for the world number 5 pair as they gear up to defend their gold medal at the Asian Games scheduled to be held in Japan from September 19th.
1: Along this Trishuli river that gushed over the entire town. The smell of bodies, which many people fear, are still underneath this. Roaring sound of the military helicopters. Today is the seventh day of Nepal's floods. Look around this valley. It's completely unrecognizable. Rescue teams are fighting the time to locate the survivors.

Hello and a very warm welcome to VEON's rolling coverage of the 18 BRICS summit happening right here in New Delhi. World leaders have converged on the Indian capital at a moment of great uncertainty and change. Old alliances are being tested, new partnerships are taking shape, and the balance of power is increasingly being redrawn, with India at the center of many of these conversations. Over the course of the day, we'll break down the big developments for you with expert analysis and live reports from our team on the ground. But first, a quick check on the headlines. Leaders from Asia, Africa and the wider Global South arrive in New Delhi ahead of the 18th BRICS summit. Prime Minister Narendra Modi is set to hold a series of bilateral meetings with BRICS leaders today.

Newly released documents show former U.S. Presidents Bill Clinton and George W. Bush received multiple warnings about potential al-Qaeda hijackings before 9/11. Intelligence reports also detail earlier security tests at a New York airport.

U.S. President Donald Trump arrives in Ireland for 2 days of diplomacy and golf amid tight security and planned protests. Trump is set to meet Ireland's leaders before traveling to Doonbeg Resort.

Yemeni government officials say Iran-backed Houthis now control Yemen's entire Red Sea coast after seizing three strategic islands, including Mayoum. The offensive gives them control of the Yemeni side of Bab al-Mandeb Strait.

Through a body USS George Washington prepares for operations in the Iran war theater after the Nimitz-class carrier replaces USS Abraham Lincoln, supporting U.S. naval blockade and combat operations.

South Korea says North Korea fires multiple short-range ballistic missiles towards the East Sea a day after Seoul, Washington and Tokyo conclude joint maritime drills. Seoul's military says the launches cover around 250 kilometers.

The BRICS Leaders Summit is all set to kickstart in New Delhi today, with India hosting the expanded grouping at a time of deep geopolitical and economic uncertainty. Over the next 2 days, the leaders of the BRICS countries will focus on building resilience, from food and energy security to trade, from technology to critical supply chains. The leaders will also hold talks on major global and regional challenges. With the conflicts in Ukraine and West Asia, major focus will be on disruptions to the energy and trade routes, along with growing tensions in the global trading system. The summit will formally begin at 2 p.m. with the arrival of the BRICS leaders at the Bharat Mandapa, followed by the first session at 2:30 p.m., focusing on inclusive global governance and strengthening multilateralism. Later, leaders will visit the Bharat Innovates exhibition, followed by the family photograph and a joint tree plantation. The day will conclude with a dinner hosted by Prime Minister Narendra Modi for the visiting leaders. Now, several key BRICS leaders have already arrived in New Delhi. Russian President Vladimir Putin, Iranian President Masoud Pezeshkian, South African President Cyril Ramaphosa, and Egyptian President Abdel Fattah al-Sisi are among those who are in the capital. A high-level arrival of leaders and senior representatives is scheduled in New Delhi today. Chinese President Xi Jinping is scheduled to arrive at around 12:25 p.m. India time. Apart from that, President of Kazakhstan, Kasym Jomart Tokayev, Prime Minister of Vietnam, are also set to land today, along with foreign ministers of Bahrain and Saudi Arabia. Prime Minister Narendra Modi is scheduled to hold a series of bilateral meetings with key leaders on the sidelines of the BRICS summit. His engagements include talks with the prime ministers of Ethiopia, Malaysia and Vietnam, as well as the Crown Prince of Abu Dhabi. The day will culminate with a key meeting with Chinese President Xi Jinping this evening, and this marks the Chinese president's first visit to India in 7 years since 2019. The discussions are expected to touch upon the border situation, following agreements reached during National Security Advisor Ajit Doval's Beijing visit, economic concerns such as the bilateral trade deficit and market access for critical components is also expected to come up. Now, yesterday, Prime Minister Narendra Modi and Russian President Vladimir Putin, they held talks on a variety of issues, including trade, energy, defense and other key aspects of bilateral relationship. MEA spokesperson Randeep Jaiswal said that both leaders held wide-ranging discussions for almost 50 minutes. Prime Minister Modi also held a bilateral meet with Iranian President Masoud Pezeshkian for approximately 30 minutes. The discussions between Modi and Pezeshkian come as the blockade of the Strait of Hormuz continues to affect global oil supplies. External Affairs Ministry said that the two countries, as BRICS partners, they are working to contribute to shared progress and prosperity.

0: And to discuss more, we're now being joined by Swaran Singh, who's a professor of international relations at Jawaharlal Nehru University. Professor Singh, welcome to Beyond. We are also joined on the broadcast by our team on the ground who are getting us the pulse of the summit. We have our editor for foreign affairs, Siddharth Sibbu, who is at Bharat Mandapam, and CGTN reporter, Yu Bokun, joining us from Beijing. Now, Professor Singh, let me start with you first. The expanded BRICS grouping, it represents roughly half of the world's population and around 40% of the global GDP. But having said that, we have members with conflicting strategic interests and threat perceptions, which can potentially make reaching a consensus an uphill task for India as chair this time, which is also something that we saw cropping up during the BRICS foreign ministers meeting in May. Now, do you think that expansion perhaps makes BRICS more representative at the cost of making it less coherent?
1: Absolutely. There is no doubt that there is enormous interest around the world and many more nations, even after the original five have now expanded to 21, about 30 more nations have shown interest to join BRICS platform. So that clearly is something that needs a very positive response from BRICS nations. So expansion is natural. It is also natural that with expansion, the consensus building will become relatively more complicated. Mm-hmm. But the faith lies in the fact that since so many nations see their national interest in becoming part and parcel of BRICS, they will work together in ensuring that they explore what are the overlapping interests they have and build consensus around it. Reports are already public that, as sources have said, almost all paragraphs of final declaration have been agreed upon except one, which assumption is that it is going to be about Iran war. Right. And you can see that you mentioned foreign ministers meeting, finding difficulty. After that, you remember in May, Prime Minister had changed his visit to Europe via UAE. And of course, he has had two meetings in Bishkek and yesterday with Iranian president, a very special gesture of Indian president meeting Iranian president. And of course, today soon, a couple of hours from now, Prime Minister is also meeting the Crown Prince of UAE. So at all various levels, from Sherpas, Sherpas, all the way to Prime Minister, efforts are being made that even that last issue can be resolved. And I'm very hopeful a consensus Delhi declaration is going to be announced.
0: Absolutely, Professor Singh. We do understand that there are going to be many contentious topics on the table today. But let me quickly cut across to our editor for foreign affairs, Siddharth Sibbu, who is at Bharat Mandapam right now. Siddharth, today we know that all eyes are going to be on Prime Minister Modi and Chinese President Xi Jinping. And we saw the two leaders briefly interact at the SCO summit in Bishkek briefly. A handshake, a short exchange, but little more than that. Now, Xi is coming to New Delhi for his first visit in 7 years. What has changed between Bishkek and Delhi? And what kind of, you know, warmth or perhaps caution are we expecting when the two leaders sit down today?
2: Well, the bilateral meeting here in Delhi in few hours from now will be closely watched in terms of what incremental steps both countries will be taking in terms of stabilizing the relationship. Situation is something that remains on top of the mind for New Delhi. We have seen since the 2024 meeting between the two leaders on the sidelines of the Kazan summit, there has been announcements on direct flights. In fact, earlier today, China Airlines announced a direct flight between India and China. In the past, it has been Indian Airlines which have been announcing. But primarily, the focus is also on the visa issuance. That has been a big issue. In fact, ahead of the visit of the Chinese president, a particular issue that was raised by the Chinese Foreign Ministry was the issues faced by a Chinese company here in India. But largely, these are two large countries which have a major role in global economic stability and have large populations. And stability between the two countries is important in terms of the global stability as well, at a time when the global international order remains in a disarray, it remains in chaos. Now, we know that there are several friction areas between the two countries. India, of course, has been to Pakistan's listing, the listing of Pakistan-based terrorists in UNSC. which has been blocked by China. That has been something that India has been very vocal about. There are other issues as well. But largely, both sides are trying to find convergence at a time when the international order faces its biggest pressure from United States, from Donald Trump administration. In fact, the Chinese president travels to China later this month, but before that, he's going to shortly arrive in next 1.5 hours here in Delhi, and he is accompanied by a big delegation, including the foreign minister. So we have to wait and watch how the relationship pans. But there has been a regular engagement, whether it's the 2024 engagement in Kazan, whether it's the 2025 engagement in Tianjin, or whether it is the 2026 engagement here in Delhi and next year as well, given the fact that China is going to host the BRICS summit next year. And there will be, of course, a bilateral there as well.
0: Absolutely, Siddhant. And the resumption of flights is definitely a very positive signal right before President Xi Jinping arrives in India. Now, let's also cast across to our CGTN reporter, Yu Bakun. Yu, with India hosting major upcoming bilateral and these multilateral summits, how do Beijing and New Delhi plan to align their voices to champion the causes of the Global South?
3: Yeah, thank you for inviting me. So as the correspondent mentioned earlier, the Chinese President Xi has left Beijing today to the BRICS summit this morning, and he will arrive later this day to start his visit to India. And Xi is also accompanied by senior officials, including Cai Qi and also Foreign Minister Wang Yi. So I think this visit itself reflect the current momentum in China-India relationship and also China's support for India's BRICS chairship this year. I think China regards BRICS as an important platform for upholding the true multilateralism and also cooperation among countries in the Global South. And also, I think the show mentioned earlier, this is the first time for presidency to visit India in 7 years. And next year, China will take over the BRICS chairship from India. And also, BRICS is also marking the 20 years of cooperation this year. So it's like important momentum, not only for China-India relationship, but also for the next chapter for the BRICS cooperation. And as you mentioned about the Global South, I think China and India has a lot of common ground when it comes to Global South cooperation, because both countries are major economies in the world, and they have been calling for a stronger voice and greater representation for the developing countries in the global governance. And there's also very practical areas where two countries can actually work together, including development financing, trade, investment, technology, as well as climate change.
0: Right, and I would like to expand that point a little further with Professor Singh with us. Professor Singh, you heard you and you also heard Siddhant talking about the meeting, but we know that India and China, they may be talking about cooperation again, but the sources of their rivalry, it hasn't disappeared. The border remains unresolved and there is strategic competition across Asia. And the economic relationship, of course, itself is deeply uneven. Now, against this backdrop, can the two countries compartmentalize their disagreements or rather prevent these disagreements from one theater from paralyzing cooperation elsewhere?
1: I think already China and India have displayed the capability to compartmentalize issues. For instance, in 2020, when we had tensions on the border, in the following year, the trade was going up by 40%. So compartmentalization and managed competition is already the model that both these states apply. Second, yes, President Xi is visiting India after 7 years. But during this period, the two leaders have met at least half a dozen times in G20, in SCO, in BRICS meetings at various places. And their interactions have ranged from simply sharing pleasantries to delegation-level talks. So that is the second point, that despite all difficulties, sustaining strategic communications constantly and having meetings at different levels of foreign ministers, of national security advisors, of the two ministries of foreign affairs having their own mechanisms, that has been sustained over a period of time. Expectation from today's meeting will be that they will definitely make some gesture as to how to resolve the misunderstandings or differences or problems about patrolling on line of actual control. They may not say that in so many words. They might reiterate reviving peace and tranquility on the border. Likewise, expanding market access for Indian exports and enhancing Chinese investments into India could be one way of dealing with the enormous 100

0: $112 billion of trade deficit in a trade of $151 billion. I assume there will be another gesture on that. And I think both because presidency of BRICS is moving from New Delhi to Beijing, will also have stakes in ensuring that a Delhi declaration is announced without much difficulty. And China has its own influence on many of these countries and could also contribute in ensuring consensus building. Last point, I think it is a very significant visit for President Xi Jinping himself, because next travel he has is to go and visit President Trump in White House. And his showcasing of camaraderie, bonhomie among BRICS nations will enhance his stature when he goes to meet the President of the United States, very powerful but very unpredictable president. So I think right now between President Xi and Prime Minister Modi, I dare say that the need for this meeting and camaraderie is relatively more on Chinese side. That is how you saw the message that came from Ambassador Xu Feihong, very positive message, followed by a very specific date of 21st September, when China is going to revive the air route between New Delhi and Guangzhou. In good old days, when we had six cities of China connected by flights to India, Guangzhou was the most popular, most busy route during that time. So it's nice to hear that a specific date is also announced. So Chinese are accordingly making a very positive gesture so that the meeting can really be very, very positive for both sides.
1: Right, Professor Singh, and we understand that this old water, it may no longer command the same authority that it once did. But the new one hasn't fully emerged just yet. We're in this period where we have these multiple centers of power, but no shared understanding of who actually sets the rules. Do you think we're becoming multipolar faster than we're building a system that is capable of managing this multipolarity? And where does India stand in this state of flux?
0: I think India is already seen as a country which is welcome across multiple platforms. Mention is often made by is India in Quad, where Chinese feel very concerned, and also part of Shanghai Cooperation Organization and BRICS, where United States feels very concerned. India has kind of created for itself a niche personality of a country that always believes in advocating restraint. So India has been cautious of not supporting de-dollarization campaign in BRICS or anti-China militarization in Quad. That is a very specific niche personality that India today presents, other than the fact that India is an emerging economy with a very impressive growth rate and almost market and so on. So in that sense, India has tried to push BRICS into something which should make it a 21st century platform. 20th century was about organizations, alliances, which will have secretariats and structures and constitutions and membership criterion. 21st century is about groupings and networks, which are far more flexible arrangements. And India has tried to ensure that BRICS starts moving in that direction. So instead of de-dollarization, India has constantly supported increasing use of local currencies and now increasingly online cross-border payment arrangements, where India's UPI also, which is already being in used
1: Professor
0: in 15
1: Singh,
0: countries.
1: Of course, BRICS is bigger than it has ever been, but with that expansion comes a much more diverse set of interests and inevitably more room for friction as well. And as chair, it would be interesting to see if Delhi is able to find enough common ground to produce a substantive joint declaration. But we'll have to leave it for there for now. Thank you so much, Professor Singh, for joining us on VEON and sharing your insights with us. We have our editor for Foreign Affairs, Siddhant Sibal, with us. Siddhant, can you quickly take us through what are the key engagements that are lined up for today and, which will be happening at Bharat Mandapam, and where could we potentially see the biggest announcements or developments coming in?
2: Well, the Ethiopian Prime Minister and the Indian Prime Minister Narendra Modi are holding talks even as we speak here in Delhi. This is his first bilateral of the day. It's a long day, and there are five bilaterals scheduled, including with the Malaysian, Vietnamese, with the Crown Prince of Abu Dhabi, and with the Chinese President Xi Jinping. The focus, of course, is to engage with as many incoming leaders, and that, of course, remains the focus area for the Indian side as well. Now, Ethiopia is a key country in Africa. India has a historic engagement with the Ethiopians. And remember, it was at this very place, the summit venue, in 2023, when the G20 meeting happened.

0: happened that the African Union became member of the G20. That shows India's increased engagement with Africa. India has been playing an important role as a development partner. But moving towards Asia, the key bilaterals, Malaysia and Vietnam, are another key partners in the ASEAN grouping. In fact, Vietnamese have bought BrahMos from India. And when it comes to defense engagement, it has been going up in a very positive way. We know that there are the Coast Guard exercises as well. But a bilateral that everyone is waiting is with the Chinese president. The bilateral comes at a time when there is a partial reset with the start of the direct flights, the Kailash Mansarovar Yatra, and more high-level contacts.
1: Right, Siddhant, and we are getting these fresh visuals of Prime Minister Narendra Modi with the Ethiopian president. And of course, as you just mentioned, they are going into their bilateral meeting. What else is going to be on the agenda when the two leaders meet, and what can we expect coming out of this before, of course, the leaders kickstart the BRICS summit officially?
0: When it comes to Ethiopia, as I pointed out, the focus is capacity building. India, as a country that sees itself as leader of the global south, will be keen to provide as much capacity building with the African countries, not only with Ethiopia, but with others as well. In fact, the Indian Prime Minister is slated to meet the South African president tomorrow. South Africa was the original member of the BRICS. It remains so, of course, but the grouping has expanded. We know also that there are bilaterals slated for tomorrow with the Kazakh leadership and others as well. But this is natural that so many leaders are here. We are now waiting for the readout by the Indian side and, of course, by the Ethiopian side as to what has transpired in this conversation. But 48 hours of PAC diplomacy in Delhi.
1: Absolutely. Delhi has indeed become the hub of diplomacy. Siddhant, thank you so much for getting us all those details from Bharat Mandapam, and to you, Bokun, who's been getting us those details from Beijing. We'll continue to track the developments closely for you as the day progresses. But for now, it's time for us to quickly slip into a very short break. Stay tuned. You're watching Beyond World is One.
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3: Somewhere, a handshake redraws a map. 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
5: Satwik Sairaj and Chirag Shetty defeated China's He Jiting and Ren Xiangyu to clinch the China Masters title. This was the duo's third final at the China Masters, with the first two ending in heartbreaking defeats. But Satwik, Chirag have now broken that jinx as the pair won their 10th BWF World title. The title is a big boost for the world number 5 pair as they gear up to defend their gold medal at the Asian Games scheduled to be held in Japan from September 19th.

0: 1982, the Asian Games were held in India, in New Delhi. And India won its first rowing medals. A nice commemorative stamp, but where is this lake, I wonder?
1: 30 kilometers out of Jaipur. The Aravali is closing in, the road begins to bend. I'm here because of a postage stamp.
2: So that's it, that quest ends here. This is the lake where the 1982 Asian Games rowing championships were held.

Well, thanks for staying with us. You're watching Beyond Wellness One. I'm Aditya Juneja, and today it is all about the BRICS Summit 2026, which is to commence shortly. And of course, we are getting all the updates for our viewers. But first, let's start with the headlines we're tracking for you at this hour. Leaders from Asia, Africa and the wider Global South arrive in New Delhi ahead of the 18th BRICS Summit. Prime Minister Narendra Modi is set to hold a series of bilateral meetings with BRICS leaders today. China's Southern Airlines to resume Guangzhou-New Delhi flights after 6 years. Announcement comes ahead of President Xi Jinping's meeting with Prime Minister Narendra Modi today.

Newly released documents show former U.S. Presidents Bill Clinton and George W. Bush received multiple warnings about potential al-Qaeda hijacking before 9/11. Intelligence reports also detail earlier security tests at a New York airport.

U.S. President Donald Trump arrives in Ireland for 2 days of diplomacy and golf amid tight security and planned protests. Well, Trump is set to meet Ireland's leaders before traveling to his Doonbeg resort.

Yemeni government officials say Iran-backed Houthis now control Yemen's entire Red Sea coast after seizing three strategic islands, including Mayun. The offensive gives them control of the Yemeni side of Bab al-Mandeb Strait.

Crew aboard USS George Washington prepares for operations in the Iran War Theater after the Nimitz-class carrier replaces USS Abraham Lincoln, supporting U.S. naval blockade and combat operations.

South Korea says North Korea fires multiple short-range ballistic missiles towards the East Sea a day after Seoul, Washington and Tokyo conclude joint maritime drills. Seoul's military says the launches cover around 250 kilometers.

As India holds the 18th BRICS summit amid global uncertainties and a changing global order, Chinese President Xi Jinping is en route to New Delhi after 7 years. Well, this will mark his first visit to India since the deadly Galwan clash in 2020. The Chinese president has already departed for New Delhi and is scheduled to land at around 12:25 p.m. India time. Prime Minister Narendra Modi is slated to hold a bilateral meeting with Xi Jinping this evening on the sidelines of the BRICS summit. The discussions are expected to touch upon the border situation following agreements reached during National Security Advisor Ajit Doval's Beijing visit. Now, economic concerns such as the bilateral trade deficit and market access for critical components is also expected to come up. Now, ahead of Xi Jinping's arrival, China's ambassador to India posted on social media and said China will work with India to act on the strategic guidance of the two leaders, handle the bilateral relations from a strategic height and long-term perspective. Well, he also added that the two countries will step up communication, enhance cooperation, properly handle differences and be friends, enjoying good neighborliness and partners helping each other succeed. Well, he also highlighted that the upcoming meet will be the third year in a row for the two leaders to hold talks with each other following their meetings in Kazan and Tianjin. Now, Xi Jinping is expected to be accompanied by senior Chinese officials, including Kaichi. He is one of the most powerful figures in the Communist Party of China and a close confidant of the Chinese president. Well, apart from him, Chinese Foreign Minister Wang Yi is also to take part in the Jinping's delegation. Meanwhile, China Southern Airlines has announced resumption of regular passenger services on the Guangzhou-New Delhi route from 21st of September. Now, this marks the relaunch of its India service after a 6 year of suspension. The announcement comes hours before Xi Jinping's arrival in New Delhi. Earlier, India's IndiGo resumed Delhi-Guangzhou direct flight in April this year. Now, this meeting is expected to give fresh momentum to efforts to stabilize India-China ties and also can mark an important step towards rebuilding trust as well as restoring ties between the two countries.

0: ูครับ
1: Well, of course, this comes as India hosts the 18th BRICS summit amid global uncertainties and a changing global order. And of course, one of the main aspects that we are looking here as Prime Minister Narendra Modi and Xi Jinping, who are expected to hold bilateral talks in Delhi today amid the sidelines of the of the BRICS 2026 summit.Well, entire world is facing the ripple effects of the West Asia war. Diplomacy is stalled. Deadlocks continue and fighting is raging on. Well, Iran's asymmetric warfare strategy has hardly left any country in the region that has not seen missile intrusion, strikes and widespread damage. But just as prospect of peace turns grim, a high-stakes diplomatic gathering in New Delhi brings a glimmer of hope.Can BRICS be the platform where rivals in West Asia could come together and create an opening for peace and move towards economic cohesion? Well, our next report tells you more in detail. Take a look.

0: When Israeli and U.S. fighter jets roared through Iranian airspace on the 28th of February, it triggered an avalanche that swept the entire region. Iran suffered a great loss, death of the then Supreme Leader Ayatollah Ali Khamenei. In return, air raid sirens blared and defenses got activated across the region. Tehran unloaded its missiles and drone arsenal. On all American bases and oil facilities in West Asia, Saudi Arabia, UAE, Jordan, Bahrain, Qatar, Iraq, Israel, and Kuwait. Every country with American troop presence got punished. UAE suffered more attacks than all other countries combined. Saudi Arabia also suffered significant damage. As a result, country's oil output now stands at historic low. On the other hand, UAE is pumping oil at its highest levels after exiting OPEC. But new geopolitical realities are hard to escape. As fierce contest over Strait of Hormuz unfolds between US and Iran, getting that oil out of the Persian Gulf is increasingly becoming a dangerous prospect. Even in the time of such a grave crisis, there have been direct diplomatic overtures to ease tensions. Funeral of Ayatollah Ali Khamenei saw unexpected visit by Saudi delegation. However, UAE did not send any representatives to the event. 2 months down the line, regional tensions are heating up once again. Battle has intensified in Yemen, Houthis are repeatedly attacking Saudi Arabia. Yanbu pipeline that bypasses Hormuz is reportedly hit. This pipeline runs across Saudi Arabia. It is the artery connecting Saudi oil fields to the Red Sea, ensuring flow of oil to Europe via Suez Canal, and to Asia via Bab al-Mandeb. But this leverage is in danger. Houthis are rapidly advancing in areas along Yemen's Red Sea coast. They have already seized strategic port city Mocha, eyeing ultimate oversight and control over Bab al-Mandeb Strait. Saudi-backed forces are withdrawing from crucial areas, while Riyadh is conducting extensive strikes to thwart Houthi advance. According to Axios report, Saudi Crown Prince Mohammed bin Salman called President Trump twice, urging him to launch strikes against the Houthis. But US President has declined to open another front. BRICS summit in New Delhi will bring these regional rivals under the same roof. Saudi Arabia, UAE, and Iran have one thing in common: friendly ties with India. New Delhi declaration hinges on one aspect: India's ability to bring UAE and Iran to agree on the language and the message of BRICS joint declaration. Prime Minister Modi's cordial personal relations with leaders of Saudi Arabia, Iran, and UAE is likely to play a significant role. From bilaterals to BRICS roundtable, India's push for peace, economic cohesion, and BRICS unity faces hardcore geopolitical realities and requires careful diplomatic maneuvering. Bureau Report, we on World is One.
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2: And of course, to give us more details, we are now being joined live by VION's editor for foreign affairs, Siddhant Sibbal, and Press TV reporter, Radhil Mir, from Bharat Mandapam. Well, thank you so much, both of you, for joining us today. You know, Siddhant, let me first start with you. Iranian President Masoud Pezeshkian is making his first visit to India as the president, and the Modi-Pezeshkian bilateral, which took place yesterday. So how significant is this moment for India-Iran ties, especially with everything that is happening in the Gulf right now?
3: Well, this is an important moment. The Iranian president, sitting Iranian president, traveling to Delhi, not only for bilateral meeting, but also for the BRICS summit at a time when his country is facing one of the worst conflict ever in decades, in fact, in a century. Now, we know that India and Iran share a civilizational relationship, a strong linkage. But of course, the focus remains on the economic aspect. Now, we know that the meeting that came happened in Delhi, happened just days after both leaders met in Bishkek, where the focus was on the economic relationship. In fact, the Indian Prime Minister said that the trade basket needs to be expanded. Secondly, of course, Iranian side discussed the conflict, the attacks on the country. The Indian side reiterated their stance, something that happened yesterday as well. The dialogue and diplomacy is the way forward. But also in terms of Chabahar Port, what is the future of Chabahar Port? Is something today, of course, it's not functioning. We know that because of the U.S. attacks, the sanctions, the key gateway for India towards its west, towards the landlocked Central Asian countries with Afghanistan, is effectively dead. But hopefully, the hope will be that once the conflict is over, Indian companies can play an important role in reconstruction process, and Chabahar can work in a major way. The Iranian president, when he is here in Delhi, not only met the prime minister, he will be meeting the Indian president later today. Now, that is very significant because he's the only leader who has come to Delhi, who has got a meeting with the Indian president. The bilateral happens in the afternoon, and essentially the focus will be on the key aspects of the relationship, how it can be firmed up. This is a relationship which is much talked about.
2: Right, of course, Siddharth. Just going, I'll just get back to you right now. I think we have some fresh visuals that we are getting in at this hour, where Prime Minister Narendra Modi and the Malaysian Prime Minister are having their bilateral meeting. It was scheduled at 10:30 a.m. this morning on the sidelines of the 18th BRICS summit in New Delhi, and the talks are expected to focus on strengthening trade, investment and strategic ties between the two countries as part of a series of leader-level engagements which is taking place alongside the summit. Well, of course, going back to you now, Adil, just let me bring you in here now. How is this visit being read back in Iran? Is Tehran looking at BRICS as a platform to find some common ground at a time when it's, you know, fairly isolated on the Western front?
4: Yes, this visit is very important. Like rightly Siddharth mentioned, that this visit comes at a time when Iran is facing a terrible time over the last 4-5 months because of the U.S. aggression and Israeli aggression. Despite that, BRICS has continuously showed a high-level participation in all the... Iran has continuously showed high-level participation in all the BRICS summits so far, including today's. President Pezeshkian is himself here, along with a big delegation that includes his Foreign Minister, Dr. Abbas Araghchi, Deputy Foreign Minister, Economic Affairs Minister, and many others. So this is a big signal that, you know, Iran is up for diplomacy. Iran is up for, open to talks, as Iran has been constantly

0: saying that Iran is not the one that started the war. Iran has been only defending itself. And Iran at the same time wants to come out of the decades-long sanctions. Iran wants to come out of that, that thaw that has been there and come and do diplomacy and do trade and do other things with other countries, including all the 11 members of the BRICS. That includes India. And Iran has always been saying that with India, Iran has a cultural and civilizational ties of 5,000 years. And they go back a long way. And like India has heavily, invested in Chabahar. And that's a joint project of India and Iran. And they both have, good faith in that, and they want the sanctions to be removed and trade to continue, not only economically, in other aspects, also, whether it's tourism, whether it's finance and other aspects. Iran has been asking for, BRICS bank to, work, and so that the dominance of dollar comes down. They want to rely on national currencies of each other rather than a dollar, because Iran has been facing this a lot for a long time. And Pezeshkian being here, it's a second visit of Dr. Pezeshkian and Prime Minister Narendra Modi in less than 2 weeks. Earlier they met on 31st of August in Bishkek,
1: right.
0: And now here. Yesterday's bilateral meeting, that was also cordial. They talked in detail. They talked about trade. They talked about, in fact, Prime Minister Narendra Modi, he talked about, the restoration of, which has been affected by this closure of Strait of Hormuz.
1: Right,
0: so
1: right.
0: All those things have been discussed, and we are expecting, a genuine outcome out of the summit and out of this particular visit of Iranian president here in India.
1: Right, Adil, of course, all eyes are on the summit, and as I mentioned here, Prime Minister Modi has mentioned that 21 countries will be participating here as a family. Of course, we are looking forward to that. Okay, Siddharth, coming back to you, with the summit's first day now formally underway, it is about to be on the way, but what should we expect on the West Asia and Iran-related conversations within the broader BRICS session today? Like, what exactly are we looking at through the day?
2: Well, this summit has two key aspects. One is internal, one is external. I'll talk about the external because this is something that I can sum it up in briefly. That's Donald Trump. He, of course, of the grouping and will not be ever. But there is an expectation or anticipation that he might react to the outcomes. The second, of course, is the internal divide between the grouping. We know that two members, Iran and UAE, are at loggerheads, and that, of course, has made the grouping somewhat dysfunctional in terms of coming up with a joint statement over the West Asia crisis. Now, will there be bridges built? Will there be a formulation of language that will be condemning the war in West Asia? Is something that will be closely watched. But as of now, there's no buzz. Now, the UAE is represented by the Crown Prince of Abu Dhabi, while the Iranian side has been represented by the Iranian president. Now, UAE president is not coming. Many had hoped that both the presidents will be under the same roof since the conflict started. That's not going to happen.
1: Right, of course, it is a high-stakes two-day summit, and yes, a lot to be seen. But thank you so much, Siddharth and Adil Mir of Press TV, both live for us from Bharat Mandapam, who are getting us more details. And of course, we'll be continuing to track every major update which is coming out of the summit as it unfolds. Thank you so much for joining us today.

Well, moving on now, Brazil's right-wing presidential candidate, Flavio Bolsonaro, is under investigation over alleged corruption and money laundering, which is linked to a film about his father, former President Jair Bolsonaro. Now, the probe comes weeks before the election, with Bolsonaro and leftist incumbent President Lula da Silva running neck and neck. Now, a court document released this week shows that federal police have been investigating the right-wing candidate since July over the alleged financing of a forthcoming film about his father, former President Jair Bolsonaro. Now, dozens of police raids were carried out on

0: Thursday as part of a wider probe into the alleged embezzlement of public funds by the company behind the film. The movie, titled Dark Horse, stars U.S. actor Jim Caviezel as Air Bolsonaro. Now, the investigation centers on allegations that Flavio Bolsonaro received millions of dollars from fraud-accused banker Daniel Vorcaro to help finance the film Dark Horse. The police say the funds are part of a wider corruption case involving the collapsed bank Banco Master, which Vorcaro headed. Now, Vorcaro, who was arrested in the month of March, is accused of defrauding many of Banco Master's 800,000 clients, including several state government pension funds, out of hundreds of millions of dollars by convincing them to make questionable investments. Now, Flavio Bolsonaro has denied any wrongdoing and also insists that the film was legally financed through private sponsorship. He has also called for the investigation to be made public, saying voters deserve to know the full details. Well, listen into this.
1: I have nothing to hide. The film is completely legal. The film is finished, meaning there's something concrete there. There's a lot to be investigated, so let's investigate everything. The film received private sponsorship. There's absolutely nothing in return, and with that, the public will have the right to know who is right and who is wrong.
0: While the investigation does not bar Flavio Bolsonaro from running for president, it could deal a blow to his campaign ahead of the 4th of October election. The 45-year-old senator entered the race after his father, Jair Bolsonaro, was jailed over his role in the 2022 coup attempt. Well, Bolsonaro is now in a tight race with incumbent President Lula da Silva. Well, that is all we had in this edition, but don't go anywhere. News and updates will follow on the other side, as well as all the updates from BRICS 2026. Well, stay tuned. You're watching Beyond World is One.

0: 1982, the Asian Games were held in India, in New Delhi. And India won its first rowing medals. A nice commemorative stamp, but where is this lake, I wonder?
1: 30 kilometers out of Jaipur. The Aravali is closing in, the road begins to bend. I'm here because of a postage stamp.
2: So that's it, that quest ends here. This is the lake where the 1982 Asian Games Rowing Championships were held.

Satwik Sairaj and Chirag Shetty defeated China's He Jiting and Ren Xiangyu to clinch the China Masters title. This was the duo's third final at the China Masters, with the first two ending in heartbreaking defeats. But Satwik, Chirag have now broken

0: Somewhere, a handshake redraws a map. Somewhere, a tariff rewrites a factory's future. World leaders gather for a decisive path ahead. We simplify the diplomatic nuances, from power to politics, to your pocket and plate. What's in there for you? BRICS continuing coverage, get the V on edge.
1: BRICS 2026, co-powered by LIC, Har Pal Aapke Saath.

Welcome back. Thanks for staying with us. You're watching Beyond Wallis One, and this is Beyond's special coverage of the BRICS Summit hosted by India. Of course, we'll get you all the ground updates from the space where it's happening, the Path Mandapam in the capital, New Delhi, with our reporters panned out over there, and give you more perspective through, of course, analysts. We'll begin with the headlines of the day. Prime Minister Narendra Modi holding talks with Malaysian Prime Minister Anwar Ibrahim at Hyderabad House in Delhi ahead of the BRICS summit. The two leaders are discussing bilateral ties, regional developments and economic cooperation. Earlier, PM Modi held bilateral talks with Ethiopian Prime Minister Abiy Ahmed on the sidelines of the BRICS summit. Ethiopia's BRICS membership is expected to boost trade, exports and investment opportunities.

China Southern Airlines to resume Guangzhou New Delhi flights after 6 years. Announcement comes ahead of President Xi Jinping's meeting with Prime Minister Narendra Modi.

U.S. tightens transit rules in the Strait of Hormuz, asking tankers to sail during two designated daily time slots for military protection. The move follows increased Iranian attacks on ships traveling at night.

Ukraine's President Volodymyr Zelensky urges the Trump administration to impose immediate sanctions on Russia after deadly strikes on Ukraine. He calls for a truce on energy targets, warning Kyiv will retaliate against attacks.

Newly released documents show former U.S. Presidents Bill Clinton and George W. Bush received multiple warnings about potential al-Qaeda hijackings before 9/11. Intelligence reports also detail earlier security tests at a New York airport.

U.S. President Donald Trump arrives in Ireland for 2 days of diplomacy and golf amid tight security and planned protests. Trump is set to meet Ireland's leaders before traveling to his Doonbeg resort.

The BRICS Leaders Summit is all set to start in New Delhi today, with India hosting the expanded grouping at a time of deep geopolitical and economic uncertainty. Well, over the next 2 days, the leaders of the BRICS countries will focus on building resilience, from food and energy, security to trade, from technology to critical supply chains. The leaders will also hold talks on major global and regional challenges. With the conflicts in Ukraine and West Asia, major focus will be on the disruptions to the energy and trade routes and growing tensions in the global trading system. The summit will formally begin at about 2 p.m. local time with the arrival of the BRICS leaders at the Bharat Mandapam, which will be followed by the first session at about 2:30 p.m. local time, which will focus on inclusive global governance and strengthening multilateralism. And later, leaders will visit the Bharat Innovates exhibition, followed by the family photograph and a joint tree plantation. The day will conclude with a dinner hosted by Prime Minister Narendra Modi for the visiting leaders. Now, several key BRICS leaders have already arrived in New Delhi. Russia's President Vladimir Putin, Iran's President Masoud Pezeshkian, South Africa's President Cyril Ramaphosa, and Egypt's President Abdel Fattah el-Sisi. And these are among those in the capital. A high-level arrival of leaders and senior representatives is scheduled in New Delhi today as well. China's President Xi Jinping is scheduled to arrive at around 12:25 p.m. local time. And apart from that, President of Kazakhstan, Kasym Jomart Tokayev, and Prime Minister of Vietnam are also set to land in today, along with foreign ministers of Bahrain and Saudi Arabia. Now, Prime Minister Narendra Modi is scheduled to hold a series of bilateral meetings with key leaders on the sidelines of the BRICS summit. And today is a summit, of course. His engagements will include talks with the Prime Minister of Ethiopia that has happened, Malaysia and Vietnam as well as the Crown Prince of Abu Dhabi. And the day will culminate with a key meeting with China's President Xi Jinping this evening, the elephant in the room. And this marks the Chinese president's first visit to India in 7 years since 2019. While the discussions are expected to touch upon the border situation following agreements reached during National Security Advisor Ajit Doval's Beijing visit. Then the economic concern, such as the bilateral trade deficit and market access for critical component, is also expected to come up in the talks. Now, a day before, yesterday, Prime Minister Narendra Modi and Russian President Vladimir Putin held talks on a variety of issues, including trade, energy, defense, and other key aspects of bilateral relationship. Ministry of External Affairs spokesperson Radhi Jaiswal said that both leaders held wide-ranging discussions for almost 50 minutes, almost an hour. PM Modi also held a bilateral meeting with Iranian President.

President Masoud Pezeshkian for approximately 30 minutes, and the discussions between Modi and Pezeshkian come as a blockade of the Strait of Hormuz continues to affect global oil supplies. External Affairs Ministry said that the two countries, as BRICS partners, are working to contribute to shared progress and prosperity.

Well, as the BRICS summit opens in Delhi today, a quiet but high-stakes drama unfolds between India and China. Years after the Galwan, both sides eye a cautious reapproachment, which is driven by shared pressures from U.S. trade policies and a need to stabilize ties. Now, our next report explores how the two Asian giants are attempting a delicate reset. Take a look.

0: Delhi is all decked up. BRICS leaders have arrived. But one handshake will be watched closely. Not because India and China have suddenly become friends, but because after years of confrontation, the two Asian giants are testing whether they can do business as usual, manage their border and compete without sliding back into crisis.
1: China and India are arranging a bilateral meeting between President Xi Jinping and Prime Minister Narendra Modi. This will mark the third consecutive annual meeting between the leaders following their previous meetings in Kazan and Tianjin. China is ready to work with India to follow the strategic guidance of the two leaders, approach China-India relations from a strategic and long-term perspective, strengthen communication, enhance cooperation, and properly handle differences, and be friends of good neighborliness and partners for mutual achievement.
0: The Modi-Xi bilateral would be their first face-to-face meeting in India since the deadly 2020 Galwan clash. 20 Indian soldiers laid down their lives in the line of duty. Roughly 14,000 feet along the line of actual control, a violent hand-to-hand military confrontation between India and Chinese troops took place on the 15th of June 2020. About 50 Chinese soldiers were killed. Since then, the relationship has been frozen on several fronts. Troops faced each other along the line of actual control, flights were disrupted, investments faced tighter scrutiny, trust collapsed. Now, something is changing. India and China have gradually restored military and diplomatic communication. Troop disengagement has taken place at several friction points. Senior officials are talking again. And the leaders have begun rebuilding contact through forums such as BRICS and the Shanghai Cooperation Organization. But this is rapprochement with a giant question mark. The border dispute is not solved. China still claims Arunachal Pradesh. India rejects that claim completely, and New Delhi's message remains clear. Peace and stability along the border are essential for the wider relationship. Then comes the money. India and China are deeply connected economically, even while they compete strategically. Bilateral trade reached a record $155 billion last year and has continued rising this year. Yet, India remains wary of Chinese investment. In sensitive sectors, while Indian companies complain about barriers to accessing Chinese markets and technology, Beijing has objected to India's move to probe Chinese smartphone maker Xiaomi for alleged irregularities in its business model. There is another interesting twist. Both countries are facing pressure from the Trump administration. That does not erase the India-China trust deficit, but it creates a shared incentive to keep trade channels open. India also needs Chinese components, machinery and industrial inputs in several sectors. China wants access to India's huge market and wants stronger influence inside BRICS. So Modi and Xi arrive at the same table with very different calculations. India wants a quieter border without compromising national security. China is eyeing stable ties as it charts its global economic ambitions. Clearly, both want economic opportunity and neither fully trusts the other. That is why this BRICS meeting matters. The goal is not a grand friendship, it is competitive coexistence. Bureau Report, Ubion, World is One.
2: Oh, and now I'm being joined live by my colleagues Shreya Upadhyay and Dharmjot Kaur from the Bharat Mandapam, where this BRICS summit is going to be happening. Both of you, thank you so much for joining me here on the broadcast. Now, you both are there at the place of all the action that's taking place, and I'm guessing you have looked around. There are exhibitions and a lot of things have been happening on the ground. There was a lot of buzz about the media kit and then the exhibition taking place. Talk to us about, like, what is this? Show us around. What's it like there? What's happening? I'll begin with Shreya, if you could just show us around what's happening.
3: Jyotsna, good morning, and good morning to all our viewers who are watching Beyond. This is, of course, a big, big diplomatic day here in New Delhi. And right now, I'm at the International Media Center for the BRICS Summit. And let's quickly show you around. I'll ask my video journalist, Gopal Chaudhary, to just pan around and show you this entire media. Right here, converging in the national capital of India, just really, you know, preparing for what is to come in the next few hours. Right now, as we speak, there's a bilateral meeting that is happening between Prime Minister Narendra Modi and the Crown Prince of Abu Dhabi. Before this, we've had bilateral. Bilateral meetings continue. This entire media center is really the place where you'll get all the information from the BRICS Leader Summit, which is expected this afternoon. It starts at about 2 p.m. when the session officially begins, and 2:30 is when the first session will happen. It's going to be an interesting day, Jyotsna, as far as the diplomatic tussles that are at play are concerned. We've been telling our viewers on Beyond how the BRICS grouping, and not just the founding members, but the partner nations and the entire family of BRICS that has converged here in India's national capital to talk not just about economic cooperation, but lots of other aspects, you know, whether it's agriculture, whether it's women-led development. And these are the tracks of which there have been meetings. There have been 22 tracks ahead of this main leader summit that will officially open in a few hours from now. And there have been several meetings that have been taking place over the last several months here in India. Delegates from around the world, officials from around the world have come together and pondered upon a plethora of issues, like I said, agriculture, rural development, women-led development, AI, space sector, businesses, tariffs and trade. All of this has been discussed, and today when the leaders meet, it's going to be on their agenda as well, how the BRICS grouping can really reach a consensus despite having such diverging views on those issues. So we'll have to wait and watch how this day unfolds, but quite an exciting day ahead for all of us here at the Media Center in New Delhi.
2: Absolutely. There's going to be a lot of running around for you there, Shreya, of course. And Thamjot, for you as well, you've been covering this and you were there about 2 days ago as well, taking a look at the security situation, the organization that's how they're being organizing all the setup that's been happening. A lot of exhibitions have been taking place, of course. There is one that was visited by President Putin and Narendra Modi yesterday, at the Russia exhibition that happened. You know, we know that, of course, the biggest thing that's happening is the BRICS summit. And, of course, the other elephant in the room, the bilateral between the Chinese president and the Indian prime minister. But looking at BRICS, what are the agendas that, you know, all of the countries are going to be talking about today in the session when it comes to the first day of the BRICS summit?
4: Well, you know, as Shreya rightly mentioned, it's been a long month already with respect to all the categories, industries and points that have been touched upon by various groups that have gathered here representing their respective member states and also other organizations. But of course, the session that begins at 2:30 is going to be the one where all of the leaders who are present here at Bharat Mandapam will be shortly, in fact, will be sitting around at the table all across from each other. And that discussion, the first one, effectively sets the tone for what we can expect in terms of a joint statement. And the reason why the session is going to be watched so closely is because there is an entire dialogue that's been going on with respect to whether this particular alliance will be more convergent on a plethora of issues that have to be talked about, or will it be more divergent? We know there is going to be talk about the two active conflicts, the one in the Eurasia region between Russia and Ukraine, the one in West Asia between all the neighborhoods over there, with multi-front war happening for so many months now. And so we're also going to see heads of states of countries that don't exactly see eye to eye from these regions also sitting across the table. And at the center of it all is India and India's prime minister as the host country and the head of state of the host country. And so it's going to be, it won't completely be a pleasant conversation. There are going to be statements that will come out. It's going to be a difficult conversation. But the hope is that something emerges out of it with respect to at least one singular voice on any, or at least on most issues. That's the idealistic scenario. But then beyond geopolitics also, there has to be conversation around trade, energy, and economic cooperation, because this bloc was created on that entire foundation. And so where that conversation gets connected to the ongoing conflicts, that's going to be a big part of this meeting. There are other issues as well. We're talking about digital payments. We're talking about trade in local payments. The word de-dollarization, of course, in another atmosphere has been doing rounds every time this group sits down on the table for so many years now. But again, all the heads of states, all the countries bring also their national interests to the table. So how much do national interests really align with the entire bloc's interest? That is going to be the biggest challenge. And that challenge will finally culminate into a statement. How much joint statement of the joint statement has converging points, that in essence will be decided at the meeting that begins at 2:30 p.m. local time here at Bharat Mandapam Jyotsna.
2: Absolutely, Tamjot. It's, of course, the focus is not just about the conflicts. It's rather, it's a precursor. The wider range, the umbrella when it comes to BRICS is about beyond borders, what happens about trade. And when you talk about border, of course, the elephant in the room comes in, is the China and India bilateral take place. Right. Dhanjot, I'm going to come to you, but we are just getting these live visuals from New Delhi itself. Let's just go pan over there to give you a sense of the bilaterals that have been taking place between India and other countries.

0: Absolutely, and these are the live visuals that have been coming in. BRICS Summit is something that is now opening. Delhi is now hosting the event. It's rather a quiet, but it's in every sense a high-stakes event that's happening. And of course, the BRICS Summit happens when the two wars takes place in the West and the other regions. Now we have with us Shreya, who's joining us right back again. Shreya, we are getting these live visuals of different bilaterals that has taken place, and we were just discussing with Hamjot about how this BRICS Summit happens to be a place where it's not just about, you know, the conflicts that are taking place, but of course the consequences of the conflicts that's taking place, and it's of course the global economic turmoil that's happening around the world, including, and it of course is every nation is embroiled into it. So talking about the agendas when it comes to the nations, where they're picking up, there's other countries that we need to focus on. Of course, we've been focusing on Russia and Iran and China. South Africa is a different country as well. South Africa is a part of the whole BRICS Summit. What are these countries picking up? The Indonesia is another member. What are these countries picking up, and what are they trying to bring to the BRICS Summit?
1: You know, Jyotsna, I'm glad you asked, because so far as the BRICS is concerned, there's only talk about the founding members, Brazil, Russia, India, China, and then, of course, South Africa joined later. But, you know, now you've got a bigger BRICS family. The grouping has expanded. There have been, of course, a lot of questions around it, whether that expansion would be impactful or not. But remember, all of these countries that are joining as partner nations and those who are observer countries as part of the BRICS family really have their own national interests, for sure, of course, as a priority, but also the fact that they want the global south to come together to make sure that there is one voice that is resonating as far as the global south is concerned. And that is why, like you mentioned, countries like Indonesia, countries like Nigeria, who are partner nations, they are there in the BRICS family, in the BRICS group. Of course, Indonesia has now become a member, but

0: their priority is to make sure that their national interests are served, but they also join other Global South countries in this. You mentioned South Africa. South Africa joined much later, but since then it has made sure that it is one of those countries from the African continent that makes its voice heard. As far as the India-South Africa relationship is concerned, that's also very crucial, because a lot of South African leaders and analysts in the past few days have made it clear that if there is one thing that they can learn from India, is that how India has strengthened itself in agriculture and rural development. And, I was talking to somebody from Nigeria right now a while back, and he said the same thing, that, there's so much to learn from India. It's a hugely populated country. You have your democracy in place. You have, an impactful agricultural sector, which, drives a large part of the economy. And that is something that is needed to be learned from India. So as far as these, BRICS plus, as we would like to call it, because it's not just BRICS anymore, it's an expanded grouping, the plus countries, the partner nations, are really looking forward to not just having larger participation in the grouping, not just having more rights within the grouping, but also making sure that their voices, their issues are heard, not just within the Global South, but the Global North also listens to them. And, the BRICS has always said that, look, we're not completely anti-West. At least most members of the BRICS feel so. We're only non-West, and there's no harm in it, because, if you have a dominant hegemonic international order in place already, you have to make sure that other countries who need a voice, whose concerns are to be heard equally and to be resolved equally, they need to have a platform to speak on, to air them, to voice them, and make sure that they are resolved in due time. And that is what countries like Indonesia, South Africa, Nigeria, Iran, Vietnam, Malaysia, all of these countries are looking towards as far as the BRICS grouping is concerned.
1: Absolutely, Shreya, of course, because development comes to every country, but not at the same level, of course. And of course, this is one platform, as you mentioned, where all the nations will get together and we'll see all of them come together for a same voice. At least we can expect that to happen, even though there's friends and frenemies together. Thank you so much to both of you from the Bharat Mandapam. We'll get back to you as and when we get more updates and get more updates on what's happening on ground. Thanks for joining us. We will continue our coverage of the BRICS summit and, of course, the other global news as well on the other side for a very short break. So don't go anywhere. You're watching Beyond. For this one.

0: running along this Trishuli river that gushed over the entire town. The smell of bodies, which many people fear, are still underneath this. Roaring sound of the military helicopters. Today is the seventh day of Nepal's floods. Look around this valley. It's completely unrecognizable. Rescue teams are fighting the time to locate the survivors.
1: Somewhere, a handshake redraws a map. Somewhere, a tariff rewrites a factory's future. World leaders gather for a decisive path ahead. We simplify the diplomatic nuances, from power to politics, to your pocket and plate. What's in there for you? BRICS continuing coverage. Get the V on edge.
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0: को पावर्ड बाय LIC हर पल आपके साथ।
1: जयपुर The Aravali is closing in, the road begins to bend. I'm here because of a postage stamp.
2: So that's it, that quest ends here. This is the lake where the 1982 Asian Games rowing championships were held.
3: Standing along this Trishuli River, that gushed over the entire town. The smell of bodies, which many people fear, are still underneath this. Roaring sound of the military helicopters. The entire houses here that you see around me, behind me.

Well, thanks for staying with us. You're watching Beyond Wellness One. I'm Aditya Juneja, and today it's all about the BRICS Summit 2026. Of course, we'll be getting you all the latest updates on ground, but first, the headlines. Prime Minister Narendra Modi holds bilateral talks with Abu Dhabi Crown Prince Sheikh Khalid bin Mohammed bin Zayed Al Nahyan at Hyderabad House in New Delhi. The meeting focuses on strengthening India-UAE relations and cooperation.

Ahead of the BRICS summit, PM Modi also holds talks with Malaysian Prime Minister Anwar Ibrahim at Hyderabad House. The two leaders discussed bilateral ties, regional developments and economic cooperation. China's southern airlines to resume Guangzhou-New Delhi air flights by 6 years. After 6 years, announcement comes ahead of President Xi Jinping's meeting with Prime Minister Narendra Modi.

Iran says Gulf Coastal States foreign ministers will meet in Oman on Monday to discuss regional issues, including safe shipping routes through the Strait of Hormuz. While Tehran calls the meeting a step towards regional cooperation. U.S. tightens transit rules in the Strait of Hormuz, asking tankers to sail during two designated daily time slots for military protection. Now, the move follows increased Iranian attacks on ships traveling at night. Ukrainian President Volodymyr Zelensky urges the Trump administration to impose immediate sanctions on Russia after deadly strikes on Ukraine. He also calls for a truce on energy targets, warning Kyiv will retaliate against attacks. Newly released documents show former US Presidents Bill Clinton and George W. Bush received multiple warnings about potential Al-Qaeda hijackings before 9/11. Intelligence reports also detail earlier security tests at a New York airport. Fire breaks out at an ammunition warehouse in northern Bulgaria, triggering multiple explosions. Officials say nearby villages face no immediate danger, while the cause remains unclear. It is the second such incident in a month.

The BRICS Leaders Summit is all set to kickstart in New Delhi today, with India hosting the expanded grouping at a time of deep geopolitical and economic uncertainty. Now, over the next 2 days, the leaders of the BRICS countries will focus on building resilience, from food and energy security to trade, from technology to critical supply chains. The leaders will also hold talks on major global and regional challenges. With the conflicts in Ukraine and West Asia, well, major focus will be on disruptions to the energy and trade routes and growing tensions in the global trading system. Now, the summit will formally begin at 2 p.m. India time with the arrival of the BRICS leaders at Bharat Mandapam. The first session will focus on inclusive global governance and strengthening multilateralism. Later, leaders will visit the Bharat Innovates exhibition, followed by the family photograph and a joint tree plantation. The day will conclude with a dinner hosted by Prime Minister Narendra Modi for the visiting leaders. Now, several key BRICS leaders have already arrived in New Delhi. Russian President Vladimir Putin, Iranian President Masoud Pezeshkian, South African President Cyril Ramaphosa and Egyptian President Abdel Fattah al-Sisi are among those in the capital, while a high-level arrival of leaders and senior representatives is scheduled in New Delhi today. Chinese President Xi Jinping is scheduled to arrive at around 12:25 p.m. India time. And apart from that, President of Kazakhstan Kasym-Jomart Tokayev, Prime Minister of Vietnam, are also set to land today, along with foreign ministers of Bahrain and Saudi Arabia. Now, Prime Minister Narendra Modi is holding a series of bilateral meetings with key leaders on the sidelines of the BRICS summit today. Now, these engagements include discussions with the Prime Ministers of Ethiopia, Malaysia, as well as the Crown Prince of Abu Dhabi. Now, the day will culminate with a key meeting with Chinese President Xi Jinping this evening. Now, this marks the Chinese President's first visit to India in 7 years since 2019. The discussions are expected to touch upon the border situation following agreements reached during National Security Advisor Ajit Doval's Beijing visit. Economic concerns such as the bilateral trade deficit and market access for critical components is also expected to come up amid the talks. Well, yesterday, Prime Minister Narendra Modi and Russian President Vladimir Putin held talks on a variety of issues, including trade, energy, defense and other key aspects of bilateral relationship. MEA spokesperson Randhir Jaiswal said both leaders held wide-ranging discussions for almost 50 minutes. Well, PM Modi also held a bilateral meet with Iranian President Masoud Pezeshkian for approximately 30 minutes. Now, the discussions between Modi and Pezeshkian comes as the blockade of the Strait of Hormuz continues to affect global oil supplies. External Affairs Ministry said the two countries, as BRICS partners, are working to contribute to shared progress and prosperity. Well, as the BRICS summit opens in Delhi on Saturday, a quiet high-stakes drama unfolds between India and China. Years after Galwan, both sides eye a cautious reapproachment, driven by shared pressures from U.S. trade policies and a need to stabilize ties. Well, our next story explores how the two Asian giants are attempting a delicate reset. Take a look.

0: Delhi is all decked up. BRICS leaders have arrived. But one handshake will be watched closely. Not because India and China have suddenly become friends, but because after years of confrontation, the two Asian giants are testing whether they can do business as usual, manage their border and compete without sliding back into crisis.
1: China and India are arranging a bilateral meeting between President Xi Jinping and Prime Minister Narendra Modi. This will

0: mark the third consecutive annual meeting between the leaders following their previous meetings in Kazan and Tianjin. China is ready to work with India to follow the strategic guidance of the two leaders, approach China-India relations from a strategic and long-term perspective, strengthen communication, enhance cooperation, and properly handle differences, and be friends of good neighborliness and partners for mutual achievement.
1: The Modi-Xi bilateral would be their first face-to-face meeting in India since the deadly 2020 Galwan clash. 20 Indian soldiers laid down their lives in the line of duty. Roughly 14,000 feet along the line of actual control, a violent hand-to-hand military confrontation between India and Chinese troops took place on the 15th of June 2020. About 50 Chinese soldiers were killed. Since then, the relationship has been frozen on several fronts. Troops faced each other along the line of actual control, flights were disrupted, investments faced tighter scrutiny, trust collapsed. Now, something is changing. India and China have gradually restored military and diplomatic communication. Troop disengagement has taken place at several friction points. Senior officials are talking again. And the leaders have begun rebuilding contact through forums such as BRICS and the Shanghai Cooperation Organization. But this is rapprochement with a giant question mark. The border dispute is not solved. China still claims Arunachal Pradesh. India rejects that claim completely. And New Delhi's message remains clear. Peace and stability along the border are essential for the wider relationship. Then comes the money. India and China are deeply connected economically, even while they compete strategically. Bilateral trade reached a record $155 billion last year and has continued rising this year. Yet, India remains wary of Chinese investment. In sensitive sectors, while Indian companies complain about barriers to accessing Chinese markets and technology, Beijing has objected to India's move to probe Chinese smartphone maker Xiaomi for alleged irregularities in its business model. There is another interesting twist. Both countries are facing pressure from the Trump administration.

Jinping has officially touched down for the 18th BRICS summit. Now, this arrival marks a significant milestone, being his first visit to the Indian capital in nearly 7 years, and comes amid a massive security lockdown across the city. Now, he will soon be stepping off from his plane, and the Chinese leader will be greeted by senior officials before being whisked away. Now, political analysts are watching the agenda closely, particularly with the highly anticipated bilateral meeting scheduled with Prime Minister Narendra Modi later today. And discussions are expected to center on stabilizing bilateral focus, regional stability, trade ties, alongside multilateral cooperation as the expanded bloc addresses pressing global challenges. Of course, we will be continuing to bring you all the live updates. And this is the latest that we are getting in at this hour. We can see on the screens that Chinese President Xi Jinping's plane has officially touched down for the 18th BRICS summit in Delhi. Now this arrival marks a significant milestone, for being his first visit to the Indian capital in nearly 7 years. And this comes amid a massive security lockdown. Now, the Chinese leader will be greeted by senior officials very soon, and of course we are getting you all the latest visuals that are coming in. And of course, this, we will be stepping back for a second now. So why does this summit matter? Of course, we'll be getting you all of that, beyond just the options and the optics of world leaders in Delhi. Now, this is India's moment to position itself at the center of the global south's conversation, pushing for reform in global financial institutions, greater cooperation in areas like digital manufacturing, green energy and AI, and also deeper trade ties across BRICS nation. Well, this year's theme is building for resilience, innovation, cooperation and sustainability. And this is very significant.

0: For several reasons, well, one, this marks 20 years of BRICS as a grouping, and two, it comes after the bloc's major expansion in recent years, meaning more leaders, more economies, more voices at the table than ever before. And three, India is using this platform to push conversations on trade, finance, technology, energy and reform of global institutions like the IMF and the World Bank. And of course, we are getting live visuals that are coming in at this hour. Well, this will be a high-profile diplomatic engagement that is to happen at BRICS 2026. And as we can see, Chinese President Xi Jinping's plane has officially touched down for the 18th BRICS summit. Now, analysts are, of course, watching the agenda very closely, particularly with a very highly anticipated bilateral meeting, which is scheduled with the Prime Minister Narendra Modi later today. And discussions are expected to center on stabilizing bilateral focus and regional stability, as well as trade ties. Well, of course, right now we are being joined by Siddharth Sibyl, my colleague. Siddharth, get us more details on the big expectations from the meeting as well as from the BRICS summit that we are going to get from Chinese President Xi Jinping as well as Prime Minister Narendra Modi.
1: Yes, the Chinese President Xi Jinping has reached the Indian capital. Now, this is a significant visit, a significant moment. In fact, I'm waiting to get to see the first visuals to know who is the minister in waiting for the Chinese President Xi Jinping. He is being accompanied by a large delegation, including the Chinese Foreign Minister. Now, we know that the focus will be on investment, people-to-people relationship, trade, direct flights as well, and a focus on the key bilateral that happens later today. The Chinese President and the Indian Prime Minister had a brief handshake, 10 days ago at the Bishkek-SCO summit. And before that, there was a bilateral last year at the Tianjin summit, SCO summit. The relationship has seen a positive limited reset. Hopefully that limited reset can become a big reset at a time when the world is facing the issues regarding the trade tariffs, particularly from Washington, D.C. Now, we know that India and China share a long border, and that border has been a cause of concern in terms of the situation there. New Delhi has made it clear that whatever is happening at the border impacts the direct relationship between the two countries. There have been conversations, including as recent as the Indian NSA traveling to Beijing for the SR-level talks, where focus was on the early harvest when it comes to border issues, but also on establishing new hotlines and senior commander level conversation in new places at the border areas. But resolving border is not an easy task. It might take years, decades. In China and India's case, it's been almost 70 years. Now, in terms of the outcomes, I do not expect major outcomes during this visit, but I do expect it will give a direction to the relationship, a larger direction, a trajectory to the relationship, especially at a time when the world is grappling with multiple challenges, multiple areas of anxiety. There is chaos, there are concerns, and focus, of course, for the Indian side and as well as Chinese side is to find stability. Remember, these are two large countries that share border with large populations and have a lot of responsibility, not only towards their population, but also towards global stability. So important visuals. Very soon, the focus will be on the big visual of the bilateral meeting between Prime Minister Modi and the Chinese President Xi Jinping.
0: Right, of course, with security lockdown across New Delhi for the 2026 BRICS summit. Of course, Chinese President Xi Jinping has arrived in Delhi for his first visit in nearly 7 years. He's setting up the stage for a heavily anticipated discussion, and we are going to closely be watching the bilateral meeting with Prime Minister Narendra Modi later today. And this, of course, is going to have more regional stability, trade normalization, multilateral cooperation talks within the expanded bloc. And this will mark the first visit, of course, after

0: after the deadly Galwan clash in the year 2020. Now, the president has already departed and has already touched down New Delhi and is slated to hold a bilateral meeting with Prime Minister Narendra Modi on the sidelines of the BRICS summit. Now, the discussions are expected to touch upon the border situation following agreements reached during National Security Advisor Ajit Doval's Beijing visit this year. Now, economic concerns such as the bilateral trade deficit and market access for critical components is also expected to come up. Now, before Xi Jinping's arrival, China's ambassador to India posted on social media and said that China will work with India to act on the strategic guidance of the two leaders, handle the bilateral relations from a strategic height and long-term perspective. Well, he also added that the two countries will step up communication, enhance cooperation, properly handle differences and be friends, enjoying good neighborhoodness. Now, and partners, of course, helping each other succeed. And he also highlighted that the upcoming meet will be the third year in a row for the two leaders to hold talks with each other following their meetings in Kazan and Tianjin. Well, Xi Jinping is also expected to be accompanied by senior Chinese officials, including Zhao Qi. Now, he's one of the most powerful figures in the Communist Party of China and a close confidant of the Chinese president. And he's also the fifth ranking leader of Communist Party Politburo and serves as Xi's de facto chief of staff and key gatekeeper. And of course, Siddharth, what exactly are we getting at? This are the latest. So what exactly are you getting from on ground? Can you get us more details?
1: Well, there's a lot of anticipation over the visit of the Chinese president. It's a 48-hour long visit, and the visit will focus on several aspects. In fact, earlier today, Chinese Airlines announced a direct flight connectivity between India and China, a key flight that will increase more connectivity. Last year, we saw Indian flights being restarted for direct connectivity between the two countries, and that shows that how both sides are focusing on people engagement. The Kailash Mansarovar Yatra has already been started, which of course is now in its second edition. This is a very important pilgrimage, followed in India in a great way. But coming back to the mood point of the two leaders coming together, a carefully watched, a choreographed meeting that, of course, will take place. But choreography not just around that meeting, but also the Chinese president's meeting. I can perhaps recall the previous meetings, including one that happened in Mamallapuram in 2019. That, of course, is an important meeting that was being pinned as a meeting that will give direction to the relationship. But then Galwan incident happened, and before that as well, the leaders had been meeting regularly, but Galwan in many ways was the key point that essentially derailed the relationship. It was a key tragedy in many ways. It was a key incident in many ways that essentially changed the direction of the relationship. Now it's about picking up the pieces.
0: Right, of course. And just for our viewers, I'll just wrap up exactly what has been happening. You know, an airtight security blanket elopes as President Xi Jinping's touches down in New Delhi for the BRICS 2026 summit. And of course, this is his first visit to India in nearly 7 years. And the high stakes arrival sets the stage for a heavily anticipated face-to-face bilateral showdown with Indian Prime Minister Narendra Modi, which is to be happen later today at Bharat Mandapam, where the two leaders are under intense pressure to iron out long-standing border frictions along the line of actual control. Exactly what I'll be quoting from my correspondent Siddharth Sibyl, and unfreeze bilateral trade and investment corridors and chart a unified course of the expanded global south bloc amid a volatile geopolitical landscape. And this meeting is expected to give fresh momentum to efforts to stabilize India-China ties and also can mark an important step towards rebuilding trust and restoring ties between the two countries.

officially touched down with a massive delegation for his landmark first visit to India in nearly 7 years. And this is for the 2026 BRICS summit, which is happening in New Delhi. And of course, this high-stakes arrival is setting up the stage for a heavily anticipated face-to-face bilateral showdown with Prime Minister Narendra Modi later today at Bharat Mandapam. And of course, they are going to be there for the BRICS summit, as well as there has to be a bilateral meeting between the two leaders. And this is on the aspect of the long-standing border frictions along the line of actual control and unfreeze bilateral trade and investment corridors, as well as a chart of unified course for the expanded global South bloc amid a volatile geopolitical landscape. Meanwhile, China Southern Airlines have announced resumption of regular passenger services on the Guangzhou-New Delhi route from 21st of September. Now, this marks the relaunch of its India service after a 6 year of suspension. Now, the announcement comes hours. Now, this is after the arrival of Xi Jinping. And earlier, India's IndiGo resumed Delhi-Guangzhou direct flight in the month of April this year. Now, this meeting is expected to give us the fresh momentum to effort and to stabilize India-China ties. And also, it can mark an important step towards rebuilding trust and restoring ties between the two countries, as there is some border friction which is there along the line of actual control. And this started happening from the year 2020 after the Galwan clash. And there has to be more updates on this, as well as there has to be talks of unfreezing bilateral trade and investment corridors and a chart of unified course for the expanded global South bloc amid a volatile geopolitical landscape. Well, this is the latest that we're getting at this hour. And the visuals on your screen show President Xi Jinping's plane, which has touched down in Delhi. And Prime Minister Narendra Modi is slated to hold a bilateral meet with Xi Jinping this evening on the sidelines of the BRICS summit. Of course, we will be getting you all the latest on this. Well, we will be getting you all the updates on this. Don't go anywhere. News and updates will follow on the other side. Keep watching Round World, this one.

standing along this Trishuli river that gushed over the entire town. The smell of bodies, which many people fear, are still underneath this. Roaring sound of the military helicopters. Today is the seventh day of Nepal's floods. Look around this valley. It's completely unrecognizable. Rescue teams are fighting the time to locate the survivors.

0: 1982, the Asian Games were held in India, in New Delhi. And India won its first rowing medals. A nice commemorative stamp, but where is this lake, I wonder?
1: 30 kilometers out of Jaipur. The Aravali is closing in, the road begins to bend. I'm here because of a postage stamp.
2: That's it. That quest ends here. This is the lake where the 1982 Asian Games rowing championships were held.
3: Somewhere, a handshake redraws a map. Somewhere, a tariff rewrites a factory's future. World leaders gather for a decisive path ahead. We simplify the diplomatic nuances, from power to politics, to your pocket and plate. What's in there for you? BRICS continuing coverage, get the V on edge.
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0: standing along this Trishuli river that gushed over the entire town, the smell of bodies, which many people fear, are still underneath this. Roaring sound of the military helicopters. The entire houses here that you see around me, behind me, is covered in silt. I'm Saloni Murarka, reporting for Vyond from Nuwakot, Nepal.
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Welcome back. Thanks for staying with us. You're watching Beyond World is One, and this is Beyond's special coverage of the BRICS Summit, which is taking place in the heart of India in New Delhi at the Bharat Mandapam. We'll get you all the details on the summit, on the bilaterals, with the ground report from the Bharat Mandapam. Let's begin with the headlines. Chinese President Xi Jinping arrives in New Delhi for the BRICS summit. He is expected to meet Prime Minister Narendra Modi with India-China ties, bilateral differences, and efforts to improve relations likely in focus.

Prime Minister Narendra Modi holds bilateral talks with Abu Dhabi Crown Prince Sheikh Khalid bin Mohammed Al Nahyan at Hyderabad House in New Delhi. The meeting focuses on strengthening India-UAE relations and cooperation. Iran says Gulf Coastal States foreign ministers will meet in Oman on Monday to discuss regional issues, including safe shipping routes through the Strait of Hormuz. The Iran calls the meeting a step towards regional cooperation. Fighter jets conduct night flight operations aboard the USS George Washington in West Asia. The carrier has replaced USS Abraham Lincoln after its lengthy deployment amid Iran tensions. Ukraine's President Volodymyr Zelensky urges the Trump administration to impose immediate sanctions on Russia after deadly strikes on Ukraine. He also calls for a truce on energy targets, warning Kyiv will retaliate against attacks. Protesters and police clash in Santiago during demonstrations marking the 53rd anniversary of Chile's 1973 military coup that overthrew President Salvador Allende. Protesters remember the coup as a day of mourning. Fire breaks out at an ammunition warehouse in northern Bulgaria, triggering multiple explosions. Officials say nearby villages face no immediate danger, while the cause remains unclear. It is the second such incident in a month.

The BRICS Leaders Summit is all set to kickstart in New Delhi today, with India hosting the expanded grouping at a time of deep geopolitical and economic uncertainty. And the leaders being Chinese president, who has now landed in India in the capital. We'll be getting those visuals very soon. Over the next 2 days, the leaders of the BRICS countries will focus on building resilience, from food and energy security to trade, from technology to critical supply chains. The leaders will also hold talks on major global and regional challenges. While the conflicts in Ukraine and West Asia, major focus will be on disruptions to the energy and trade routes and growing tensions in the global trading system. Now, the summit will formally begin at 2 p.m. India time with the arrival of the BRICS leaders at the Bharat Mandapam. And the first session will focus on inclusive global governance and strengthening multilateralism. And later, leaders will visit the Bharat Innovates exhibition, followed by the family photograph and a joint tree plantation. Well, the day will conclude with a dinner hosted by Prime Minister Narendra Modi for the visiting leaders. Now, several key BRICS leaders have already arrived in New Delhi. Russia's President Vladimir Putin, Iran's President Masoud Pezeshkian, China's President Xi Jinping, South African President Cyril Ramaphosa, and Egyptian President Abdel Fattah el-Sisi. These are among those in the capital. A high-level arrival of the leaders and senior representatives is scheduled in New Delhi today. We've seen the visuals that you see on your screens. This is the visual of the Chinese President Xi Jinping's aircraft that has landed in the capital. We have these live visuals coming in from the Palam Airport in India, of course, in Delhi. These are the visuals that are coming from there. Now, apart from the Chinese President, President of Kazakhstan, the Prime Minister of Vietnam are also set to land in today, along with foreign ministers of Bahrain and Saudi Arabia. Now, Prime Minister Narendra Modi is holding a series of bilateral meetings with key leaders on the sidelines of the BRICS summit today. These engagements will include discussions with the Prime Ministers of Ethiopia that has taken place. And the day will culminate with a key meeting with the Chinese President Xi Jinping this evening. Now, this marks the we are getting live visuals from New Delhi, where the Chinese president has now landed. These are fresh roses coming in. This comes at a very important, this meeting of Prime Minister Modi and the Chinese president is coming at a very, very important moment for India and China ties. We'll be waiting for the bilateral that's going to take place today as well between the two leaders. But these are the visuals coming in. This is the aircraft of the Chinese president that landed just a few moments ago. And we will be shortly watching the Chinese president now coming down the stairs. These are the Indian delegation who are also standing to receive the Chinese president as well. As you can see, a huge delegation of the forces, the Indian forces as well. Remarks on the Chinese side had also come earlier, with the Chinese foreign ministry spokesperson saying that China is ready to look at the relationship from a strategic and long-term perspective. Now, the spokesperson also stressed on the need to increase communication and cooperation, and let me just quote this here, properly handle differences. Now, that's significant because Beijing is not just talking about limiting differences, it is talking about managing them while keeping the broader relationship on track. We know that India has always looked forward for bilateral ties with all the nations. And when it comes to China, they have clearly mentioned that even though the border issue remains, they have tried to expand bilateral relationship beyond the borders, but also focusing on the border because that's where the trade and everything else matters. These are visuals coming in from New Delhi, where the Chinese president anytime will be getting out of the aircraft and is being received by the Indian forces, as you can see.

0: All right, to give us more details and ground updates from where the BRICS summit is happening, my colleagues Siddhant Sibul and Tanju Kaur are now joining us. Both of you, thank you for joining us. You've been there since the morning of the preparations of this BRICS summit that's taking place. We just saw the visuals of the Chinese president coming in. That's probably the major event that's taking place apart from the BRICS one. We also have, to analyze the whole situation, we also have been joined by Dr. Victoria V. Panova, the head of BRICS Expert Council in Russia and Russia's W20 Sherpa, and joining us from Moscow. Thank you so much for all of you joining us. Thank you so much for joining us, Ms. Panova there. And these are the live visuals of the Chinese president now coming in. He has got out of the aircraft. He's coming down the stairs, being received by the Indian delegation. Important for India, of course, when it takes place. His first visit in 7 years, of course. It comes at a very important time. The engagement comes after several years of serious strain that has been there in the relationship, but now we see, we could say, probably a thaw in the relationship, but the Chinese president landing in India, of course, a first visit to the country in 7 years, comes definitely after with the backdrop of the 2020 Galwan Valley clash that happened. But of course, we'll have to wait and see how the bilateral goes that are expected go forward. Now, I'd like to come to my reporters there. These are visuals coming in from New Delhi of the Chinese president, and you guys are there at the BRICS summit at the place where that's happening. Siddhant, of course, I'll come back to you guys. I'll go to our guests now. Thank you so much for joining us. Before this happens, of course, the big bilaterals happening with India is the ones that happened yesterday. It's the Putin and Modi. So I'll begin with the bilateral that happened yesterday. Russia and India have been called to have time-tested ties. Now, after the Modi-Putin meeting, what, according to you, or what would you say is the single biggest priority Russia wants to take forward with India?
1: Well, I think I would not be concentrated just in one priority, frankly, because as we remember, yesterday our leaders discussed a whole range of issues that are important for bilateral ties, ranging from energy, and we remember that our energy cooperation and trade grew from less than 1% in India's mix to over 30%, and in some months of this year, even over 50%. And this is an important one because we know that energy remains a blood of economy and growth. But nevertheless, what is important is that I think we should go further with regards to our bilateral trade turnover. Leaders agreed to ensure that it reaches around 100 billion US dollars by 2030. It now, those days, it reached almost 70, for the period of 2004-2005, reached over 70 billion dollars. But it has to be probably more balanced, more sustainable, not just about energy, which is growing, probably because some of it is because of geopolitics, but it has to be sustainable and retain defense in it, retain and increase infrastructural cooperation in it, space and other issues that are important for advanced economies, which we are now, because emerging and leaders of the emerging economies in this regard. So I would say this is an important one. But India has always been a very important partner for us. We are approaching 80 years for next April of our diplomatic relations, and there's never been a period when we had rows between each other. So I think probably for both India and Russia, we are partners, very reliable partners. This has to retain, and maybe one of the issues that need to be solved as well would be on payment systems. We're looking at their payment system within BRICS as well, but I think on bilateral level, this could be done. For example, on yesterday, Dmitriev talked about BRICS Pay India, but I would also say about ensuring interoperability of MIR and your system. That would be a very, I think, a welcome

0: idea. So
1: Hmm.
0: I would say it's a whole complex, and there would not be simply now just one.
1: Now, that was on the bilateral between India and Russia. When it comes to the BRICS summit, of course, Russia and India both happen to be the founding members, along with China. What does Russia in this summit want with this BRICS summit in India, and what does they want the BRICS summit to deliver? And is Moscow looking at BRICS primarily as an economic platform, or does Russia also see it as a platform for reshaping the global political order? How do you see, what is Russia looking forward for with India hosting the BRICS summit?
0: Well, first of all, let me tell that we all in Russia see India as being a very skillful host for this year because we're living through very turbulent times. And with that, India manages to not just hold a number of, I think it's over 350 events or up till now in 25 cities of the country, but it's about their essence itself, about the content of what's there, which allows to go beyond political divergences, which we do have, especially now with the ongoing war in the Middle East and the situation when Iran and Emirates found themselves on different sides of barricades. But this is important because BRICS is not just about economy. It's much more than just an economic platform. BRICS is based on three pillars. It's global governance and politics, it's economics and finance, and finally, it's people-to-people contacts and humanitarian ties. And India manages to, with its idea of resilience, innovation, cooperation, and sustainable development, to offer solutions and to look for practical solutions. This is important, not to go around with declarations, but to offer practical solutions for the BRICS summits and for the global south, or as we say in Russian, global majority countries. And I think for Russia, it is important that we, first of all, go ahead with the idea that's been discussed with much more vigor over the past 3 years. That is the idea of a joint payment system. I know Indian central bankers pushed for probably more integration in digital currencies, and I think this is one of their proper and very good ideas, especially having in mind that with usual currencies, we already reached, I think, 67% of inter-BRICS trade in local currencies, so bypassing all the external hurdles that might arise. So this is one of the issues. The supply chains plan of action, I'm looking forward to its adoption in this regard. So yes, it's a set of economic issues, but it's also a vibrant and dynamic approach of BRICS to global governance and in reform of United Nations, but also of international financial institutions and economic institutions such as IMF, World Bank, WTO, because BRICS' voice has grown several times, not just twice or three times. We heard our leaders talking about GDP of the BRICS reaching 40%. While compared it to the G7 with less than 29%. And this is important. We now have the role and the way to be the rule makers, not rule takers. So, I expect this summit to offer some of the practical solutions to the areas I named. Not just this, AI. We know it's been last year our leaders adopted the declaration, and we need to go deeper into that and offer some practical food security. Another one, we know India has always been all its chairships. It went deeper and deeper into this area because without providing for food security for our peoples, it would be, all the economic developments would be irrelevant. So it's a set of issues in politics, economics, and humanitarian area that will have to deliver, and I'm looking forward for it to deliver as India is a very skillful host.
1: All right, of course, we'll wait to see how that goes and how, of course, the declaration, if we see one. And of course, all the issues that you rightly mentioned, AI, climate, economic, apart from the economic issues as well. Thank you so much, Dr. Panova, for joining us and giving your perspective on that. Appreciate it very much.
0: Thank you.
1: And we have with us my colleagues there from Path Mandapam, Siddhant.

0: Sybil and Jodhkor, they were there at the place of where this whole action is taking place. Siddharth, I'll come to you first. We just saw the visuals of the Chinese president who has now landed, first visit in 7 years. Very interesting. And if you look at it, the interesting part is that, of course, the elephant in the room is the bilateral taking place between the Chinese president and the Indian prime minister, but also the fact that India is hosting the BRICS now. The next is going to be hosted by Beijing. What are we looking forward for?
1: Continuity, evolution of the grouping in many ways. This is a grouping which is almost 2 decades old, and since then it has grown. Now, this grouping started as an acronym BRIC. It became BRICS. And since then, more and more countries have shown interest in joining. It is much celebrated that the grouping has grown, but it has become a baggage as well, as it's well known with the divide between UAE and Iran. But to bridge the divide is the big focus. Now, essentially, when it comes to the focus area for the Indian presidency, it will be multilateralism, inclusivity, and dealing with the global geopolitical crisis in a very sober way.
0: Absolutely. Dhamjodhi, you're also joining us here. And I'm sure you've been looking at all the action happening there. Tell us what's happening right now. How is it on the ground? How are, you know, have you been able to talk to other delegates who have arrived as well? Talk to us about that.
2: Well, sure. And also we've been interacting with a host of journalists who are present here from all the countries that are participating in this particular summit and are representing their respective countries. And the entire conversation that we are having on our own sidelines, the journalist sidelines that is going on over here in the media center, has been revolving around, you know, the focus that exists on all the heads of state who are meeting and how everybody's really closely watching the first round of talks that is going to be held in just about a couple of hours from now. And the theme, of course, of that discussion is going to be about inclusive governance and multilateralism. And so even from the point of view of all of us who are present over here reporting on this particular summit, everyone's very interested to see how this conversation around multilateralism moves at a time like this. Geopolitical uncertainty has been the term of the past year or two, if I may say so. And then it's not just us who are discussing it. It's also the European and Western journalists who are present here covering this entire summit from a Western perspective. And how much interest will the Western countries and the Western leaders have in watching all of the bilaterals over here unfold, in watching the meeting between India and China unfold, and also the entire roundtable with all of these discussions about trade, economy, wars, national interests, the entire bloc's interests, all of those will converge on the table. How much it remains converged is the big question. We will find out in a few hours from now where all of these conversations head, whether it's technology, AI, defense, security, economy, trade, energy routes, transit routes, maritime and otherwise. A lot of discussions that we're looking forward to, all high stakes, of course, and all of them which will involve direct and indirect ramifications for not just the bloc, but also for other countries, especially the ones who are not sitting at this table at this point of time, Jyotsna.
0: Absolutely. And I was coming to that. I want to take that forward, Dhamjot, because you mentioned that there's all the other countries. The focus happens to be on the bilaterals, the India-China bilateral, the India-Russia bilateral, the Iran-India bilaterals. But when we look broader, it's BRICS, where there's not just BRICS, but it's BRICS plus, we see other nations coming in. Of course, Indonesia happens to be one. Other, Nigeria, Egypt, and of course, UAE. We've seen other bilaterals take place. How are these countries, and what are their expectations when it comes to a BRICS summit and this summit?
2: Well, I think the expectation is probably in line with what this group was created for in the first place. And as we've been talking about it, it's not an anti-West agenda. It's not an anti-West outlook. It's an alternative to the West. And also, in terms of conversations beyond the BRICS, everything includes the West as well. So it's not a conversation that's exclusionary, but it's a conversation that is to try and find a balance in a world that has for a long time been very exclusionary, especially towards the countries that are present over here today. And so all of those countries who are not here, or all of the countries who have joined this entire alliance very recently, who are here in a friendly capacity, in an observer capacity, and just as invitees, they are all looking forward to the tone and tenor of the conversation that happens at the roundtable in a few hours from now.

0: to really try and understand and get a sense of the inclusionary mindset that BRICS carries with it, especially from an economic perspective, and how much of that benefit and then conversation they can take back to their respective countries and then carry on with bilateral ties, carry on with the larger cooperation. That, of course, is definitely on their minds.
1: Absolutely, Dhanjot. And talking about bilateral, we just got visuals with the Indian president meeting the Iranian president. We just got them. Sudhan, I'll come to you and discuss that, because we know that the bilateral took place just a day before yesterday between the Indian prime minister and the Iranian president. And now we have visuals of the president, Draupadi Murmu, meeting the Iranian president. When it comes to Iran, of course, it's one of the measures that, of course, one of the issues that is going to be raised as major issues at the BRICS summit. We'll have to wait and see how that happens. Sidharth Dhamjo, thank you so much for joining us, and we'll get back to you with more visuals, more color, more happenings at the ground, and what are we expecting from the BRICS summit, what comes out of it, what happens there. Thank you so much for joining us. And we will be covering, continuing our covering of the BRICS summit, and continue with that. Do stay tuned. You're watching Beyond. What is one?

0: Somewhere, a handshake redraws a map. Somewhere, a tariff rewrites a factory's future. World leaders gather for a decisive path ahead. We simplify the diplomatic nuances, from power to politics, to your pocket and plate. What's in there for you? BRICS continuing coverage, get the V on edge.
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2: Standing along this Trishuli River that gushed over the entire town, the smell of bodies, which many people fear, are still underneath this. Roaring sound of the military helicopters. The entire houses here that you see around me, behind me, is covered in silt. I'm Saloni Murarka, reporting for Vyond from Nuwakot, Nepal.

0: standing along this Trishuli river that gushed over the entire town. The smell of bodies, which many people fear, are still underneath this. Roaring sound of the military helicopters. Today is the seventh day of Nepal's floods. Look around this valley. It's completely unrecognizable. Rescue teams are fighting the time to locate the survivors.
1: Satwik Sairaj and Chirag Shetty defeated China's He Jiting and Ren Xiangyu to clinch the China Masters title. This was the duo's third final at the China Masters, with the first two ending in heartbreaking defeats. But Satwik, Chirag have now broken that jinx as the pair won their 10th BWF World title. The title is a big boost for the world number 5 pair as they gear up to defend their gold medal at the Asian Games scheduled to be held in Japan from September 19th.

0: 1982, the Asian Games were held in India, in New Delhi. And India won its first rowing medals. A nice commemorative stamp, but where is this lake, I wonder?
1: 30 kilometers out of Jaipur. The Aravali is closing in. The road begins to bend.

Hello and welcome to WeOn special coverage of the 18 BRICS summit happening right here in New Delhi. It's a big day for India and a significant moment for BRICS. World leaders have gathered here as the global order continues to shift and members see greater say in how the future is going to be shaped. From key bilaterals to the subtle nuances of diplomacy beyond the big statements, we'll get you all the action here on WeOn. Let's get started. Chinese President Xi Jinping arrives in New Delhi for the BRICS summit. He is expected to meet Prime Minister Narendra Modi. With India-China ties, bilateral differences and efforts to improve relations likely in focus.

President Draupadi Murmu meets Iranian President Masoud Pezeshkian. Rashtrapati President Pezeshkian is in New Delhi to attend the 18th BRICS summit. Prime Minister Narendra Modi meets Vietnamese Prime Minister Lee Minh Hung in New Delhi on the sidelines of the BRICS summit. The leaders discuss strengthening India-Vietnam ties, including defense, security, fintech, critical minerals, and multilateral cooperation. Iran's head of Parliamentary National Security Committee, Ibrahim Azizi, says negotiations with US are fertile until Tehran's terms are met, signaling a hardline stance amid ongoing uncertainty over diplomatic efforts.

Fighter jets conduct night flight operations aboard the USS George Washington in West Asia. The carrier has replaced the USS Abraham Lincoln after its lengthy deployment amid Iran tensions. Protesters and police clash in Santiago during demonstration marking the 53rd anniversary of Chile's 1973 military coup that overthrew President Salvador Allende, and protesters remember the coup as a day of mourning. Fire breaks out at an ammunition warehouse in northern Bulgaria, triggering multiple explosions. Officials say nearby villages face no immediate danger, while the cause remains unclear. It is the second such incident in a month. Oracle increases the scale of its planned job cuts. The tech major had already accrued $2.1 billion in costs tied to the plan. Expects to spend another $700 million as severance makes up a large percentage of additional costs.

The BRICS Leaders Summit is all set to kickstart in New Delhi today, with India hosting the expanded grouping at a time of deep geopolitical and economic uncertainty. Over the next 2 days, the leaders of the BRICS countries will focus on building resilience, from food and energy security to trade, from technology to critical supply chains. The leaders will also hold talks on major global and regional challenges. With the conflicts in Ukraine and West Asia, major focus will be on disruption to the energy and trade routes and growing tensions in the global trading system. Well, the summit will formally begin at 2 p.m. India time with the arrival of the BRICS leaders at the Bharat Mandapam. The first session will focus on inclusive global governance and strengthening multilateralism. Later, leaders will visit the Bharat Innovation Exhibition, followed by the family photograph and a joint tree plantation. The day will conclude with a dinner hosted by Prime Minister Narendra Modi for the visiting leaders. Now, several key BRICS leaders have already arrived in New Delhi. Russian President Vladimir Putin, Iranian President Masoud Pezeshkian, South African President Cyril Ramaphosa and Egyptian President Abdel Fattah al-Sisi are among those who are in the capital. A high-level arrival of leaders and senior representatives is scheduled in New Delhi today. Chinese President Xi Jinping has already arrived in India. And apart from that, President of Kazakhstan, Kasym Tokayev, Prime Minister of Vietnam, they're also set to land today, along with foreign ministers of Bahrain and Saudi Arabia. Prime Minister Narendra Modi is holding a series of bilateral meetings with key leaders on the sidelines of the BRICS summit today. The day will culminate with a key meeting with Chinese President Xi Jinping this evening. President Xi has landed in New Delhi. It's his first visit to India in 7 years. The discussions are expected to touch upon the border situation following agreements reached during National Security Advisor Ajit Doval's Beijing visit. Now, economic concerns such as the bilateral trade deficit and market access for critical components is also expected to come up. Yesterday, Prime Minister Narendra Modi and Russian President Vladimir Putin held talks on a variety of issues, including trade, energy, defense and other key aspects of bilateral relationship. MEA spokesperson Randhir Jaiswal said that both leaders held wide-ranging discussions for almost 50 minutes. Prime Minister Modi also held a bilateral meeting with Iranian President Masoud Pezeshkian for approximately 30 minutes. The discussions between Modi and Pezeshkian come as the blockade of the Strait of Hormuz continues to affect global oil supplies. External Affairs Ministry said that the two countries, as BRICS partners, they are working together to contribute to shared progress and prosperity. Well, the BRICS Leaders Summit is all set to kickstart in New Delhi today, with India hosting the expanded grouping at a time of deep geopolitical and economic uncertainty. Well, over the next 2 days, the leaders of the BRICS countries will focus on building resilience, from food and energy security to trade, from technology to critical supply chains. The leaders will also hold talks on major global and regional challenges, with the conflicts in Ukraine and West Asia also likely to be the major focus on the disruptions on energy and trade routes and growing tension in global trading system. The summit will formally begin at 2 p.m. India time with the arrival of the BRICS leaders at Bharat Mandapam. The first session will focus on inclusive global governance and strengthening multilateralism. Later, leaders will visit the Bharat Innovation Exhibition, followed by the family photograph and a joint tree plantation. Well, the day will conclude with a dinner hosted by Prime Minister Narendra Modi for the visiting leaders. We also know that several key BRICS leaders have already arrived in New Delhi. Russian President Vladimir Putin, Iranian President Masoud Pezeshkian, South African President Cyril Ramaphosa and Egyptian President Abdel Fattah al-Sisi are all in the capital. We also know that Chinese President Xi Jinping has also arrived in India after a span of nearly 7 years.

0: And to get us more details from Bharat Mandapam, the venue for the summit, I have my colleague Shreya Upadhyay joining me on the broadcast. Shreya, what's the latest that you're picking from the ground right now? And we know that Xi Jinping has now also arrived, and it is going to be one of the meetings on which everybody has their eyes on. Just take us through what is expected to be on the agenda for the summit and what is it that we can likely see in the coming hours from now.
1: Well, Deeksha, it is an exciting day here in New Delhi. As you said, the Chinese president is in India. He's just landed a short while back, and all eyes are now on that bilateral meeting that will take place between the Indian Prime Minister, Mr. Narendra Modi, and the Chinese president. You know, they're meeting after 7 long years. It's going to be interesting to see what they say, the kind of statements that are made from both sides, considering the fact that India and China have both shared a rather strained relationship since the past few years. While there have been certain steps, small ones, that have been taken towards normalizing ties, whether it's the border talks that have been happening time and again, or the direct flights that have been started, have been announced both by India and China for certain cities in both countries. These are steps that have been taken to really stabilize this relationship between both the countries. But so far as BRICS is concerned, remember, China and India have been founding members of the BRICS grouping, and therefore it becomes all the more important for the two countries to really see and sort of shape what really BRICS looks like and what is said in the joint declaration. But remember, India and China are also two very big economies, growing economies in Asia. They compete at certain levels. When they come together in BRICS, there's a lot of convergence that is expected by both countries. Whether or not that happens, that is something that is going to be seen today and tomorrow. Today is when the bilateral talk will happen. It is likely to happen around 5:45 p.m. in the evening. Tomorrow, of course, we'll see more and more meetings that will take place. And in a short while from now, in the afternoon at 2 p.m., is when the Leaders Summit will officially open. But remember, as far as India and China are concerned, very differing priorities when it comes to BRICS. China doesn't mince words when it comes to making itself clear that it is anti-West and that it uses the BRICS platform for that. But as far as India is concerned, India has made it very, very clear that it is not anti-West, it is non-West, and the difference lies in the name. And therefore, a lot of observers and analysts around the world believe that India's role primarily in the BRICS is also not just, pushing for its own national domestic priorities and being the voice of the global South, but also making sure that the grouping does not become sharply and entirely anti-West. And that's why India brings in that stabilizing factor, the factor that, says that, look, we are certainly non-West. We are not against you, but we would like more and more voices from the global South to come together and be heard by the global North. It can't be one hegemonic international order that continues to dominate the world. The world has changed from 1945, from the Second World War, and that is why we need more and more voices from the global South to be heard, their voices to be heard, their issues to be raised. India and China, being very strong economies of the global South, continue to maintain economic cooperation. Despite the strained relationship, we have certain economic cooperation still going on, a substantial amount. Of course, the two countries will look at more and more aspects and, issues where they can collaborate and make sure that their economic cooperation is strengthened. But we'll, of course, have to wait and see what happens this evening, because that is where we'll really get to know what happens in that meeting between Prime Minister Modi and President Xi Jinping. We'll have all the body language experts coming out and telling us what each handshake, what every eye movement, where the toes are pointing, all of that coming together and really telling us what

0: it means and what the two sides are feeling at the moment. But remember, the two countries have made sure that the ties move towards, at least if not a very strong and positive relationship, but at least a normal, stabilized relationship with the kind of strained relationship that we have seen in the past few years. So, right now, Diksha, all eyes are on that big bilateral meeting. So far as, this morning is concerned, we've seen a couple of bilateral meetings already that have taken place between Prime Minister Modi and Prime Ministers of Ethiopia and Malaysia, as well as the Crown Prince of Abu Dhabi. Now, of course, evening holds that big bilateral meeting. But before that, of course, the BRICS Leader Summit will officially open. And the first session, which is at 2:30 p.m., is on global governance. Once again, extremely important, very, very crucial as far as the BRICS grouping is concerned. Again, I'm going to come back to the same point, that of the Global South. Global governance cannot happen. International agencies and foras cannot operate without having voices from the Global South. And that is where India comes in with its pitch for a seat in the UN Security Council as well. Remember, India has been doing so. There are several countries within groups as well as, other countries from around the world who have supported India's pitch for the UNSC. So we'll have to wait and see how this day really pans out after, the BRICS Leaders Summit officially opens. For now, these are the big takeaways and the big developments that have happened so far.
1: Absolutely, Shreya, and we'll have to be very careful to see if this representation can also ensure coherence, which is going to be one of the key tests for India and its strategic autonomy. And of course, its stance that it has reiterated, and we're just discussing multiple times, that its ideology is definitely not anti-West, even though in its orientation it is a non-Western power. But we know that all of us are also waiting to catch a glimpse of President Xi Jinping and Prime Minister Modi, but also it is also fresh in our memories what we saw during the SCO summit in Bishkek, where the two leaders briefly interacted, but that was about it. But having said that, what do you think would have changed from Bishkek to now in New Delhi? We've heard in the latest that flights will resume from Guangzhou to New Delhi, and this will be after a six-year gap. So there are definitely some positive signals. But apart from that, what kind of a chemistry or perhaps caution do you expect to see from, the Xi-Modi meeting?
0: I think, Diksha, that is the word that is key here, caution. It has always been a cautious approach when it comes to the India-China relationship. But not just the SCO summit, of course, that was crucial. But let's race our memory back to when Prime Minister Modi and President Xi Jinping had last met in Mamallapuram. He'd also traveled to Gujarat where they had chai, where they had tea. And there was a lot of, cultural presence, Indian soft power that was displayed in front of the Chinese president. In terms of that, it's been a good cautious approach in between. The two countries shared that strained relationship as far as the border dispute is concerned. Like you mentioned, flights have been started. Certain cities will have direct flights. We'll get more and more details. In fact, direct flights were announced just this morning ahead of President Xi Jinping's visit to two particular cities. But Diksha, one important point. The fact that all over the world, particularly the West, they've been questioning how divergent groups can come together and converge on common issues, and how they really can build a consensus on concerns towards which they have very differing approaches. To that, I think we'll have to look at when India hosted the G20 summit. There were a lot of concerns. There was Russia-Ukraine war that was going on that time. And there were a lot of questions raised that time as well, whether India will be able to get a joint statement out of the G20 plus countries. But eventually, India did. And that was perhaps the most successful achievement and development of that particular summit, when the G20 leader summit happened in India. And we were able to have that joint communique. This time as well, there are a lot of questions being raised, and understandably so, for the BRICS joint communique, for the Delhi Declaration, what will happen, whether or not it will be issued or not. Because remember, February this year, we had a BRICS foreign ministers meeting, and they could not come up with a joint statement. So there, you have that reflection of differing priorities and differences that are not being able to resolve at the moment. But as far as the Leaders Summit is concerned, hopefully there will be a Delhi declaration which will have all the important points, the crucial

0: crucial points, whether it's Russia-Ukraine conflict, the war going on in West Asia, or the maritime safety. The Indian Prime Minister once again reiterated yesterday, in fact, he set the tone for the BRICS summit, that maritime safety and freedom of navigation is something that the entire world has to come together to make sure that it happens. So, you know, let's not completely underestimate the BRICS grouping, that it is completely diverging and they might not come to a consensus. The fact that they have such differing opinions and yet they hold themselves together and they continue to expand does send out a message that despite the differences, they're still holding on together. Diksha.
1: Absolutely, Shreya, and it's no small feat that BRICS is holding what seems to be half of the world's population and 40% of its global GDP. And given that it's happening in India, which has long championed Anekta Mein Ekta, unity in diversity, we are hopeful that Delhi would be able to produce a joint declaration after all. But we'll continue to track all the developments very closely with you, Shreya, from Bharat Mandapam. For now, thank you so much for getting us all those details. Should BRICS create its own currency? Well, the idea has been discussed for years as countries look for ways to reduce their dependence on the US dollar. But creating a common currency for 11 very different economies is a far more complicated proposition. So is the future of BRICS a common currency or simply a system where multiple currencies can work together? Take a look at this next report for more details.
2: The idea of BRICS currency has been discussed along with the dollarization for years, particularly as sanctions and geopolitical tensions have put countries to reduce their dependence on the dollar. But creating a common currency is a far bigger challenge than simply agreeing on a new unit of account. It works because its members share a monetary framework, institutions, and rules. BRICS does not. Its 11 members have very different inflation rates, interest rates, exchange rates, regimes, and economic structures. And there is another problem. Who would control the currency? The bigger opportunity for BRICS may therefore lie not in creating one common currency, but in making it easier to trade using the currencies countries already have. India has been pushing for greater payment interoperability and is now advocating the integration of central bank digital currencies across BRICS. The objective is faster and more efficient cross-border payments, not necessarily replacing the dollar as a world's reserve currency. A trader in India could potentially pay a Chinese supplier in yuan, while Indian importer could settle a Russian transaction in rupees or another agreed currency. The payment infrastructure could connect these systems without requiring every country to abandon its national currency. In other words, BRICS may not need a BRICS currency to reduce dependence on the dollar. It could build a network where multiple currencies and payment systems work together. And that is a much more achievable form of de-dollarization. But even this model faces a major obstacle. Trust. China and India are two of BRICS' largest economies, but they are also strategic competitors. For a genuinely integrated payment architecture, countries would have to share financial information, establish common technical standards, manage currency conversion mechanisms, and crucially, trust each other's financial infrastructure. And there's also the problem of trade imbalances. If India buys substantially more from China than China buys from India, a local currency system can leave one side accumulating the other's currency. And that creates the need for deeper currency swap arrangements, liquidity mechanisms, and ways to manage those imbalances. Reuters reports say that such arrangements would be necessary for the proposed BRICS digital currency link to work effectively. And this is where geopolitics meets economics. India wants greater financial autonomy, but not an architecture dominated by China. Ahead of the highly anticipated meeting between Narendra Modi and Xi Jinping, the real test may not be the creation of a common currency, but whether its members can build enough trust to share the financial infra behind one. Business Bureau Report, we on World is One.
1: Moving on, South Korea claims that North Korea has fired multiple short-range ballistic missiles into the sea. The launches come a day after South Korea completed 5 days of joint maritime drills with the United States and Japan. Pyongyang has long opposed such military exercises, calling them a threat to its security. Now, according to Seoul's statement, South Korea's military says it detected multiple short-range ballistic missiles launched from the Wonsan area. The missiles were fired towards the East Sea, also known as the Sea of Japan. The launches were detected at around 5:20 a.m. South Korea time. South Korea's Joint Chiefs of Staff said that the missiles traveled about 250 kilometers. South Korean and U.S. intelligence authorities tracked the launches from the initial stage. Information was also shared with Japan. The launch comes after 5 days of joint maritime drills involving South Korea, the United States and Japan. The exercises, known as Freedom Edge, were held in international waters off South Korea. North Korea had previously criticized the planned drills. Pyongyang has long described joint U.S. and South Korean military exercises as preparations for an invasion. Now, this is not North Korea's first missile test in recent weeks. Remember, on August 20th, Pyongyang reportedly fired a barrage of missiles into the sea. That launch came as South Korea and the United States held a shorter version of their annual Oshi Freedom Shield exercises. U.S. President Donald Trump has ordered the exercises to be scaled back, describing them as inappropriate and hostile towards North Korea. At the same time, Trump has said he wants to meet North Korean leader Kim Jong-un this year. And with that, it's time for us to slip into a very short break. Don't go anywhere. More news and updates will follow on the other side. You're watching Beyond World is One.

standing along this Trishuli River that gushed over the entire town. The smell of bodies, which many people fear, are still underneath this. Roaring sound of the military helicopters. Today is the seventh day of Nepal's floods. Look around this valley. It's completely unrecognizable. Rescue teams are fighting the time to locate the survivors.

Satwik Sairaj and Chirag Shetty defeated China's He Jiting and Ren Xiangyu to clinch the China Masters title. This was the duo's third final at the China Masters, with the first two ending in heartbreaking defeats. But Satwik, Chirag have now broken that jinx as the pair won their 10th BWF World title. The title is a big boost for the world number 5 pair as they gear up to defend their gold medal at the Asian Games scheduled to be held in Japan from September 19th.

standing along this Trishuli river that gushed over the entire town, the smell of bodies, which many people fear, are still underneath this. Roaring sound of the military helicopters. The entire houses here that you see around me, behind me, is covered in silt. I'm Saloni Murarka, reporting.

company. Iron Blood is taking the format into action-focused stories and using generative AI to speed up how those productions are made. AI productions can be completed in around 3 to 4 weeks, with production costs of $60,000 or less.

Welcome back. Thanks for staying with us. We're watching Beyond World is One, and this is our special coverage of the BRICS Summit taking place in the heart of India, New Delhi, at the Bharat Mandapam. We'll get you all the ground updates from there. Let's begin with the headlines first. Chinese President Xi Jinping arrives in New Delhi for the BRICS Summit, his first India visit since 2019. Trip comes amid a cautious India-China thaw, with bilateral ties closely watched alongside global conflicts and trade.

President Draupadi Murmu meets Iranian President Masoud Pezeshkian at the Rashtrapati Bhavan. President Pezeshkian is in New Delhi to attend the 18 BRICS summit.

Prime Minister Narendra Modi meets Vietnamese Prime Minister Le Minh Hung in Delhi on the sidelines of the BRICS summit. The leader discussed strengthening India-Vietnam ties, including defense, security, fintech, critical minerals, and multilateral cooperation

Vladimir Putin blames Western globalists for political developments in Europe, including the far-right AfD's strong showing in Germany's state election. He calls the developments the result of system errors by Western elites.

Iran's head of Parliamentary National Security Committee, Ibrahim Azizi, says negotiations with the U.S. are futile until Tehran's terms are met, signaling a hardline stance amid ongoing uncertainty over diplomatic efforts. Lebanese President Joseph Aoun makes an unannounced visit to Nabatieh near a strategic Hezbollah position recently captured and destroyed by Israel. His visit comes amid delays to U.S.-brokered Israel-Lebanon talks until October.

Protesters and police clashed in Santiago during demonstrations marking the 53rd anniversary of Chile's 1973 military coup that overthrew President Salvador Allende. Protesters remembered the coup as a day of mourning. UBS has warned that investors have grown complacent over the past few years, even as geopolitical and economic risks have mounted. Says the markets face a mix of Iran and Ukraine war-driven risks and U.S.-China rivalry that has strained supply chains.

Our new developments coming in. We're getting more details on Prime Minister Narendra Modi's bilaterals held today. Now, today's bilateral meetings of Prime Minister Modi with Ethiopia and Malaysia took India's relations with them on a new trajectory. Both the countries expressed their keenness for stronger defense cooperation with India, joint personnel training, as well as defense procurement from India was also discussed. Now, both the countries welcomes Indian industry investment. Ethiopia especially welcomed Indian mining companies. Semiconductor opportunities were discussed as well with Malaysia. These are the bilaterals taking place on the sidelines of the BRICS summit that India is hosting. We are aware of the bilaterals with Ethiopia and Malaysia that took place, with both the countries who have now expressed their keenness for stronger defense cooperation with India and joint personnel training, as well as defense procurement from India, was also discussed in these bilateral meetings. These are the visuals from there as well. Both the countries has welcomed India in Indian industry and investment in their countries as well. Ethiopia especially has welcomed Indian mining companies, and semiconductor opportunities were also discussed with Malaysia.

And the BRICS Leaders Summit is all set to kickstart in New Delhi today, with India hosting the expanded grouping at a time of deep geopolitical and economic uncertainty. And over the next 2 days, the leaders of the BRICS countries will focus on building resilience, from food and energy and security to trade, from technology to critical supply chains. And the leaders will also hold talks on major global and regional challenges. And with the conflicts in Ukraine and West Asia as a backdrop, major focus will be on disruptions to the energy and trade routes and growing tensions in the global trading system. The summit will formally begin at about 2 p.m. India time with the arrival of the BRICS leaders at the Bharat Mandapam. And the first session will focus on inclusive global governance and strengthening multilateralism. Now, later, leaders will visit the Bharat Innovates exhibition, followed by the family photograph and a joint tree plantation. And the day will conclude with a dinner hosted by Prime Minister Narendra Modi for the visiting leaders. Now, several key BRICS leaders have already arrived in New Delhi. Russia's President Vladimir Putin, Iran's President Masoud Pezeshkian, South African President Cyril Ramaphosa, and Egyptian President Abdel Fattah al-Sisi are among those in the capital. And a high-level arrival of leaders and senior representatives is also scheduled in New Delhi today. We also saw the Chinese President Xi Jinping landing in Delhi. Well, apart from that, President of Kazakhstan and Prime Minister of Vietnam are also set to land, and along with four ministers of Bahrain and Saudi Arabia. Now, Prime Minister Narendra Modi is holding a series of bilateral meetings with key leaders on the sidelines of the BRICS summit today. And the day will culminate with a key meeting with Chinese President Xi Jinping this evening. And President Xi landed in New Delhi in his first visit to India in 7 years. And the discussions are expected to touch upon the border situation following agreements reached during National Security Advisor Ajit Doval's Beijing visit. Economic concerns such as the bilateral trade deficit and market access for critical components is also expected to come up in the meeting. Now, yesterday, Prime Minister Narendra Modi and Russian President Vladimir Putin held talks on a variety of issues, including trade, energy, defense, and other key aspects of bilateral relationship. Ministry of External Affairs spokesperson Dantija Aswal said that the both leaders held wide-ranging discussions for almost 50 minutes. PM Modi also held a bilateral meet with Iranian President Masoud Pezeshkian for approximately 30 minutes. The discussions between Modi and Pezeshkian come as the blockade of Strait of Hormuz continues to affect global oil supplies. External Affairs Ministry has said that the two countries, as BRICS partners, are working to contribute to shared progress and prosperity.

0: And we have our reporters panned out across different regions. We have Keldon joining us from, of course, in South Africa. We also have our reporters from Bhat Mandapam. And we also have Peter joining us on, you know, we'll discuss about the situation when it comes to Russia. Dhamjot, I'll come to you first. Now, we have the developments coming in with the bilaterals taking place with the, you know, just a while back, there was a, you know, Malaysian delegation that held bilaterals with Prime Minister Modi. These small nations that are part of this BRICS summit, what is your opinion on that? And what kind of development do we see from these nations taking part in the BRICS summit?
1: Well, I think it's incredibly important, Jyotsna, to the entire Central Southeast Asian regions as well, for all of these countries to come together. We often talk of the bigger giants and the bigger countries that remain in the headlines for diplomatic or trade or other reasons. But all of these very much closer neighbors of India as well, in the South Asian region, in the East Asian and Central Asian regions, they're also extremely important for India's entire policy, that is the foundation of which is multilateralism. And if BRICS theme is of multilateralism, of inclusive global governance, then every country's role is equally important. And so these bilaterals that we see, of course, it is a part of tradition and procedure for the host country's head of state to have bilaterals with all the visiting countries' head of states as well. But it is also significant for India in terms of the diversification that we're looking at on the economic front, on the defense front, and all kind of trade relations that we can further intensify with all of these countries, especially in the backdrop of two things that have been happening for more than a year now, whether it's the West Asia war, whether it's the Russia-Ukraine war for more than 4 years now, or whether it's the tariff shadow that has been looming over all of these countries, including India, since they were announced last year by the US president. And so as a result of all of these things that are happening all across the world, in which India and India's other partners in South Asia and Central Asia are not involved, but we are feeling the ripples and the ramifications of it. And as a result of that, the direction that these ties take and the direction that these bilateral meetings take is incredibly important from India's standpoint as well, Jyotsna.
0: Absolutely, Dhamjot. Of course, when it comes to the BRICS nations, we also have South Africa. Thanks for that perspective, Dhamjot. I would like to go to Keldon next. Keldon, South Africa happens to be a part of BRICS and has been a member, you know, after the BRIC. The S adds, South Africa adds the S to that. What is South Africa hoping to achieve from the BRICS summit, and particularly in terms of trade and investment?
2: Well, Jyotsna, South Africa went to the summit, BRICS summit, with a very clear economic agenda. Mm. It was all about trade and investment, as you said rightly in your question itself. South Africa's president, Cyril Ramaphosa, yesterday you heard in the business forum, where he specifically sent a very clear message saying that South Africa, or rather Africa as a whole, cannot just be the supplier of raw materials. People need to invest in the country, in the continent itself as well. So that is a clear message. Going by, you know, South Africa wants an investment from the to expand this BRICS trade and investment, not only in a smaller field of areas, but also in infrastructure. You see pharmaceutical companies. You also talk about technology. You talk about EV value chains. So the message is clear from South Africa. They're all about trade and investment. And Ramaphosa is not just speaking for South Africa, but he's speaking on behalf of Africa continent as a whole. Mm.
0: Absolutely, Keldon, rightly said, of course, speaking for the, it happens to be one of the countries when it comes to the African continent. I'll come over to the other continent, that's Russia. Peter, you're joining us, and we know that the bilateral was held yesterday between the Indian Prime Minister and Russian President. What is your perspective of how the bilateral trade went? And yes, Russia and India have these time-tested ties, but when it comes to the relationship, and if we take out defense and, you know, and oil, what are the other areas of investment or trade that we're looking for, and bilateral relations we're looking for, and what is it that Russia wants when it comes to BRICS?
3: Well, I think what has been clear over the last

0: let's say, decade or so is that the global South countries are ready to move towards a more multipolar world wherein we make decisions together, wherein the global South's voices are heard. And I think the trends are pointing towards countries such as Russia, countries such as China, wanting that to develop. They want a more multipolar world for the world to participate in. And I think it's specifically important for South Africa, as I'm from South Africa, that as South Africa, we participate in institutions, in collaborations, in organizations that, perpetuate BRICS policies, that perpetuate BRICS ideals for a more multipolar world. Why? Because it's evident that global markets are moving towards the East, and it's evident that the African market is establishing itself. And what better way to enter this new, world dominated not just by one hegemony, but dominated by a group of countries setting aside shared differences? Because that is what BRICS is. BRICS have totally different ideological values, principles, strategic interests, yet we want a shared prosperity for global South countries who have previously been dispossessed and subjugated by imperialism from countries such as the United States. So this is very much important for Russia, for Africa, for countries in Asia to establish a more multipolar world and participate in it fairly and with their voices heard.
1: And you talk about, of course, South Africa. It happens to be one of the countries. We have other African countries, including Ethiopia and Egypt as well. And, we've seen the bilaterals taking place with India. And India happens to be talking about multilateralism as well. With that, I'll go to Shreya. Shreya, you're joining us from that place where the action is all taking place. Talking about if we were just talking about South Africa, we're talking about these countries like Ethiopia and Indonesia taking place. What are the actions that you can give us, in latest developments from the ground at the Pathmandapam? What are you seeing?
2: Well, Jyotsna, there's a lot of excitement in the air. I can tell you for sure this is Bharat Mandapam, the main venue of the 18th BRICS Summit. And right now I'm at the International Media Center. Indian media as well as media from around the world has converged here to make sure that whatever comes out of the BRICS Summit is heard by not just the BRICS countries, but the entire world. And by entire world, I mean, the West, which really takes it as a threat. In fact, US President Donald Trump perhaps was the first president to say that BRICS is not something that he is sure of, and he basically spoke about BRICS. And that tells you the kind of impact that this grouping has on Western countries, despite the fact that India has always reiterated that we do not want it to be entirely anti-West. We are just non-West. We want an equitable world where all voices are heard and all issues are resolved equally for every country. Now, that said, Jyotsna, the entire atmosphere around me at the International Media Center is that of excitement, because in just a few moments from now we will have all the leaders converging at Bharat Mandapam and officially launching and opening the 18th BRICS Summit hosted by India this year. And then we'll have, at 2:30 p.m., we'll have, of course, the first session, which is on global governance. Extremely important, as far as India's concerns are there. Global governance is something that the Global South has always voiced their concerns about, particularly the fact that global agencies, international fora, cannot be dominated by one particular part of the world. And that is, the kind of echo that BRICS members and BRICS partner countries have always made, that you need to have an equal world. But also, Jyotsna, there's been a lot of concern about whether these countries will be able to have a common consensus or not, considering the fact that there's India and China who are competitors in the Global South region, in the Southeast Asian region. Then there is Iran and the UAE. As far as West Asia war is concerned, they are not seeing eye to eye. So what really happens in this grouping? But I want to remind our viewers that, despite these differences, the grouping has been expanding. It is adding new members. There are other countries, newer countries, that are expressing their wish to join the BRICS grouping. Case in point, Pakistan and Turkey. There is a lot of unity despite the kind of differences. The question is, how long can they hold it for? Now, they've been holding it long enough. It's 2026. It started back in the 2000s and 2009. It is when it started with BRIC, and then South Africa came in and

0: you know, it was formed into a BRICS grouping. But so far, they have been united, they have been expanding despite their differences. So, you know, of course, all eyes are not just on the big bilateral meeting here at Bharat Mandapam, but also on the leader summit, what they say, what they do, how they meet each other, and what is finally said in the Delhi Declaration. You know, a lot of analysts around the world say that, look, you shouldn't expect anything big to come out of that Delhi Declaration. Big in the sense that, you know, it shouldn't be completely anti-US or anti-West. It should, you know, it might have points on the West Asian war. It might have points on the Russia-Ukraine conflict, on maritime safety, on trade between the global South countries. All of that will be taken care of. But, you know, right now, of course, it's too early to make any assumptions. We'll have to wait and see what really comes out of that leaders' summit. For now, the entire world and we here, everybody in the media, just waiting with bated breath to see the leaders converge here at Bharat Mandapam and for the leaders' summit to officially begin. Jyotsna.
1: Absolutely. Shreya, of course, talking about South Africa now, we are... Our reporter Peter Creel joining us from Cape Town. You just talked about how South Africa has been, of course, the member and bringing trade investment coming to, you know, the BRICS summit. What are the other things, for example, countries like Egypt, we have countries like Ethiopia, they're also bringing a lot of these, you know, bilateral or issues coming to the BRICS. What are the main agenda that, you know, South Africa is looking forward for coming to the BRICS, and what are the things that they're looking forward for in terms of development?
2: Well, I think it is developing first and foremost the premise that the global south, as countries formerly imposed by colonialism, do have a voice, that their voices do matter. Right. And I think it is important for the African continent to, go to BRICS and look at trade and investment for the African continent, but doing it on their own terms. Because when we look at trade agreements and things like AGOA with the US, for decades, the US has come to Africa, put Africa under economic strain, knowing that African leaders won't be able to pay back these loans. But what is different with BRICS, what is different with the East, countries like China, countries like Russia, is that they're coming here and they're participating on African terms. They're helping Africans achieve their solutions, not necessarily by just investing, but by coming here, giving South Africans, giving Egyptians, giving people from Congo and so forth, the experience to industrialize this continent. And that is my second point. It is so very important for the African continent to stop exporting its raw materials to other parts of the world, including Western hegemony, and have it worked there. I think Cyril Ramaphosa, president of South Africa, is particularly interested in this point. Having South Africa become a country that does not just export its materials, but has the support, the expertise from countries like China, India, Russia, to work their own materials and then send it out of the continent on our own terms. So trade and investment, very much important, but also establishing a global South narrative that the global South is participating and our voices matter.
1: Absolutely. Peter Wells, and now we also have Kaldin joining us from Johannesburg. Now, we saw the bilateral take place between the Indian Prime Minister and the President Cyril Ramaphosa. According to you, what are the concrete benefits does South Africa expect from India and the wider BRICS bloc, in your perspective?
3: Well, Jyotsna, like I earlier mentioned, the key word here is investment. South Africa says, South Africa, as Peter clearly also mentioned, going back to what Cyril Ramaphosa yesterday mentioned, that, you know, the raw materials that is produced from Africa, the minerals that's produced from the mines of Africa should be able to be, you know, added a value chain and manufactured here itself. That is one of the clear message that Africa is sending to the BRICS bloc. And very clearly, you know, in specific, if we talk about India, South Africa and India goes a long way, you know, when it comes to trade and investment. In fact, if I can add, you know, after what happened yesterday at the business forum, Cyril Ramaphosa, the presidency did announce in the statement yesterday that there will be a round table business leadership discussion between South Africa and India as well. That will take place around 1:15 p.m. South African time, which is around 5 p.m. India time, where they're going to be discussing trade and investment. What South Africa wants from India is investment, or rather improve investment in industries like pharmaceuticals. They're talking about EV, electric vehicle value chain. They're talking about investment in manufacturing infrastructure. So these are some of the things that South Africa really wants to achieve, and not just as a country alone, but as a continent as a whole, like Peter did mention that earlier.
1: Absolutely, Keldon. Of course, we'll be looking forward to those issues being raised in the BRICS summit that's going to take place in some while now. Thank you so much to all of you guys joining us and give us perspective from other regions. Thank you so much. Appreciate it. Also joining us, Luisa Olanie from Lagos. Luisa, Nigeria's Vice President Kashim Shettima is also in New Delhi in India to represent President Bola Tinubu at the 18th BRICS Leaders Summit. What are your perspective of what is Nigeria looking forward for at this BRICS Summit?

0: We're trying to connect with our reporter there, but Chetima is leading a high-level Nigerian delegation to the summit, which is focused on strengthening cooperation among BRICS members. We just talked to our reporters there, talking about how South Africa is one of the members who brings along a lot of, you know, when it comes to trade and investment, a lot of issues that it brings to the table here. So we're talking about Nigeria here, whose representative is in New Delhi, and the summit, which is focused on strengthening cooperation among BRICS member and partner countries. We have Louisa back. Of course, Nigeria is also sending its delegation. What are the expectations?
1: Nigeria's delegation, obviously led by Vice President Chetima, is using this summit to push beyond the billions in trade figure by courting Indian investors directly. I know a lot of side meetings will go down in the course of the two-day summit. The focus is agriculture, technology, artificial intelligence, and the digital economy, areas where India has real strength. The Trade Minister, Jumoke Oduwole, has made it clear that the goal isn't just talk. It's turning these BRICS conversations into signed commitment and real market access for Nigerian businesses. Recall that Nigerian Foreign Minister Bianca Odumegwu-Ojukwu alluded to India's success in harnessing technology to engage its youthful population, as it offered important lessons for Nigeria. So it's a whole lot to talk about.
0: Right, Louisa. Of course, with Nigeria pushing to increase India's purchase of Nigerian crude oil, what makes this right moment to pursue that, and what could it mean for Nigeria's economy if at all it succeeds?
1: India was once a major buyer of Nigerian crude, so this is really about reclaiming lost ground. So the global oil markets are shifting, as we all know. And Nigeria wants reliable, high-volume buyers again. So Nigeria's repositioning means steadier oil revenue, stronger foreign exchange earnings, and more leverage in future energy negotiations. For a country still leaning heavily on oil income, locking India back in as a consistent customer would be a meaningful economic win, and not just with India, other BRICS nations as well attending the two-day summit.
0: All right, Louisa. Well, thank you so much for that perspective there. That was Louisa joining us from Lagos in Nigeria. Well, we'll be getting you all the developments, and this is our continuous coverage of the BRICS Summit taking place in the heart of India in New Delhi. Stay with us. You're watching WeOn. We'll be right back.

standing along this Trishuli river that gushed over the entire town, the smell of bodies, which many people fear, are still underneath this. Roaring sound of the military helicopters. The entire houses here that you see around me, behind me, is covered in silt. I'm Saloni Murarka, reporting for Vyond from Nuwakot, Nepal.

0: 1982, the Asian Games were held in India, in New Delhi. And India won its first rowing medals. A nice commemorative stamp, but where is this lake, I wonder?
1: 30 kilometers out of Jaipur. The Aravali is closing in, the road begins to bend. I'm here because of a postage stamp.
2: That's it, that quest ends here. This is the lake where the 1982 Asian Games rowing championships were held.

Hello and a very warm welcome to Beyond special coverage of the 18th BRICS Summit happening right here in New Delhi. From key discussions and bilaterals to the subtle nuances of diplomacy beyond the big statements, we'll get you all the action here on Beyond with expert analysis. Before we get to it, let's quickly take a look at the headlines. Chinese President Xi Jinping arrives in New Delhi for the BRICS summit, his first India visit since 2019. The trip comes amid a cautious India-China tone, with bilateral ties closely watched alongside global conflicts and trade. Prime Minister Modi's bilateral meetings with Ethiopia and Malaysia focused on seeking stronger defence cooperation, joint training and Indian defence procurement. Talks also covered investment, mining with Ethiopia and semiconductors with Malaysia. Vladimir Putin blames Western globalists for political developments in Europe, including the far-right AfD's strong showing in Germany's state election. He calls the developments the result of system errors by Western elites.

U.S. President Donald Trump arrived in Ireland for a two-day visit, featuring meetings with Prime Minister Michael Martin and President Catherine Connolly, followed by a trip to his Doonbeg Golf Resort and the Irish Open. Iran's head of Parliamentary National Security Committee, Ibrahim Azizi, says negotiations with U.S. are futile until Tehran's terms are met, signalling a hardline stance amid ongoing uncertainty over diplomatic efforts. Lebanese President Joseph Aoun makes an unannounced visit to Nabatieh, near a strategic Hezbollah position recently captured and destroyed by Israel. His visit comes amid delays to U.S. brokered Israel-Lebanon talks until October. UBS has warned that investors have grown complacent over the past few years, even as geopolitical and economic risks have mounted. Says the market faced a mix of Iran and Ukraine war-driven risks, and U.S.-China rivalry has strained supply chains.

0: The BRICS Leaders Summit is all set to kickstart in New Delhi today, with India hosting the expanded grouping at a time of deep geopolitical and economic uncertainty. The summit will formally begin at 2 p.m. India time with the arrival of the BRICS leaders at Bharat Mandapam. The first session will focus on inclusive global governance and strengthening multilateralism. Later, leaders will visit the Bharat Innovation Exhibition, followed by the family photograph and a joint tree plantation. The day will conclude with a dinner hosted by Prime Minister Narendra Modi for the visiting leaders. Over the next 2 days, the leaders of the BRICS countries will focus on building resilience, from food and energy security to trade, from technology to critical supply chains. The leaders will also hold talks on major global and regional challenges. With the conflicts in Ukraine and West Asia, major focus will be on disruptions to the energy and trade routes and growing tensions in the global trading system. A day before the summit start, Iranian President Masoud Pezeshkian met Prime Minister Narendra Modi on the sidelines of the BRICS summit. The high-stakes diplomatic engagement comes after their recent discussions at the SCO summit in Bishkek. Iran's President Pezeshkian had previously requested India to leverage its extensive global contacts to support a dialogue process. Now, Prime Minister Modi is likely to reiterate India's firm commitment to diplomacy, civilian protection, and an immediate de-escalation of hostilities in the region. Earlier at the BRICS Business Forum, Prime Minister Modi sent a strong message to ensure safety of seafarers and freedom of navigation. Prime Minister Modi said that sea lanes should be secure, supply chains must be open, and seafarers should be safe. And to discuss this further, we are now being joined by Professor Saeed Mohammad Mirani from Tehran. He is a political analyst and professor at Tehran University, who was also part of the Iranian delegation that helped negotiate the 2015 nuclear deal. Good afternoon, Professor Mirani. Welcome to WEON. Now, I want to begin by asking that, as a negotiator who has experienced firsthand how unilateral Western sanctions can strangle an economy, how does Iran view the BRICS platform as a structural shield? And specifically, how can New Delhi summit advance mechanisms to completely bypass Western financial infrastructure?
1: This is a key moment, actually, in history, the era in which the Western Empire is on the decline, and the emerging countries across the global South, or the global majority, are finding themselves to be increasingly empowered, but also threatened by the declining West. And the most important tool that the West has in its toolbox is sanctions and siege and tariffs, and in general, the financial warfare that they are capable of has damaged countries across the global South, whether it's Cuba or Venezuela or Nicaragua or Iraq, Afghanistan, Iran, Syria, and Libya, among others. So these emerging powers, they need to feel secure. They need to feel safe. India, of course, has a rapidly growing economy. And ultimately, the behavior of the West towards India

0: will be not different from the West's behavior towards China today. When India grows further, the West will try to keep it down. So India, China, Russia, Iran, and other BRICS countries, they have to find a way forward where they cannot be struck and badly damaged as a result of the weaponization of the dollar or Western financial institutions. And the BRICS is ideal for this purpose because it has a global reach, and also because the countries that are members of BRICS, they have key economic capabilities as well as key resources that are needed for economic growth.
1: Hear you, Professor, and you're absolutely right when you say that this is an inflection point. And India's Commerce Minister, Piyush Goyal, he has just urged the BRICS nations to link alternative payment systems and trade in local currencies, which we're already seeing play out in multiple scenarios given Russia and India, or be it Russia and China for that matter. But given your deep insights into Iran's economic isolation, what are the realistic timelines for BRICS to offer an institutional alternative to SWIFT for countries like Iran and Russia?
0: It is an ongoing process, and I can understand why some people are often disappointed because they expect some sudden solution. But we are moving in that direction. The best incentive is the behavior of the West itself, of course. They act as a catalyst by their bad behavior, especially the United States. The new technologies that are available today, which will continue to evolve in the literally months ahead, these will contribute to that shift. It will be a gradual shift, and at some point it may suddenly rise, but that is the direction we're moving in. It's difficult to talk about a timetable, but when you have the changes taking place in the world today at such a rapid pace, I think we should not be thinking about decades. I think it's a matter of years.
1: Professor, do you also think that it is also United States sanctions and tariffs, and perhaps US has somewhere overplayed its hand, that it's created this urgency, which was perhaps not there before, for these alternative mechanisms to come in force? And we know that you have been highly critical of these certain Gulf states, specifically pointing out the UAE's role regarding Western and Israeli alignments. Now that both Iran and the UAE are sitting at the same BRICS table as full members, how do you see intra-BRICS diplomacy navigating these deep-seated Western Asian rivalries?
0: For Iran, peace in the Persian Gulf is key because all the member states of BRICS, of course, recognize that the Persian Gulf is key for global growth because of energy more than anything else. And countries in the Persian Gulf stand to benefit from that recognition across the globe. But the problem really lies again in the West. It is the United States in particular that manipulates. And of course, the Israeli regime alongside it being always complementing one another in this regard. So for Iran, it is that what is important is for countries in the Persian Gulf region to look for their own interests rather than being influenced by Western interests. Western interests are not the same as regional interests. And if governments in the region can be convinced to move in that direction, I think much of the hardship and the instability that we see today and the crisis and the crises that we see today can be resolved.
1: And Professor Mirani, given this backdrop that we're operating against, how critical then is the acceleration of the INSTC connecting India, Iran, and Russia to the broader BRICS agenda of creating these sanction-proof logistics corridors?
0: Well, you know, that is a very interesting case that you raise. This was something that the was agreed upon a long time ago. But unfortunately, the governments of Iran and Russia did not really take this seriously until recent years when the United States began to sanction Russia and after the events in Ukraine. And only now are the two sides recognizing how important it is. And so during the past 3, 4 years, a lot of effort has been made to

0: push this corridor towards completion. And when this happens, I think it will be revolutionary in the way in which India trades with Iran and Russia. And we will see that the trade routes that go through the Mediterranean will become unimportant for trade across Asia, since the money spent for transporting goods will have decreased, and the time in which goods will be able to reach their destinations will decrease dramatically. And this is again another result of Western imperial ambitions. When they try to strangle countries, those countries become innovative. They rethink their policies, policies that were influenced by hundreds of years of empire. And now we're seeing that change taking place. And so Asia, its interconnection is growing faster because of the West.
1: Absolutely, Professor Mirani, and we hope that the BRICS members are able to find that common ground and they are able to converge on these key issues that are on the agenda. But we'll have to wait and see how that pans out. For now, thank you so much for joining us on the broadcast and sharing your perspective with us.
0: Thank you.
1: Moving on, India and Russia are targeting $50 billion in two-way investment by 2030. And this is the two countries' move to deepen economic ties and reduce their dependence on energy-led trade. The investment push comes alongside a broader target of raising bilateral trade to $100 billion by 2030, from around $60 billion currently. India and Russia are also fast-tracking negotiations for a new bilateral investment treaty, which is aimed at providing businesses with greater legal certainty and encouraging cross-border investment. While India is looking to attract more Russian investment while creating greater opportunities for Indian companies to invest in Russia. The India-Russia Priority Investment, this project mechanism is currently tracking 40 active projects across areas including advanced manufacturing, energy, mining, and railways. India has positioned itself for more export opportunities in pharmaceuticals, information technology, artificial intelligence, services, engineering, and railways. Now, on the trade side, India is seeking wider Russian market access for its pharmaceuticals, chemicals, engineering goods, machinery, automobiles, agricultural products, and marine products. New Delhi has also urged Moscow to ease non-tariff barriers, which are affecting Indian electronics, electrical goods, and vehicles. The push comes amid a trade imbalance of more than $50 billion, with crude oil accounting for about 80% of Russia's exports to India. Now, some Indian exports to Russia are already growing. Meat and edible meat product exports more than doubled to $97 million, while aquatic products exports rose 30% to $159 million. Edible vegetable exports increased 40% to $54 million. And experts say that the immediate challenge for both countries is to turn strong energy trade into a broader partnership, which is driven by manufacturing, goods, services, and investment. As journalists from India and around the world arrive in the national capital for the two-day BRICS summit, the media kit, it provided them with not just offering more than the briefing material, India is proudly showcasing its homegrown products on a global platform. Bihar Sattu, Korapur's hill-grown coffee and Gujarat's handicraft feature in the BRICS media kit. It gives international media a glimpse into India's rich cultural heritage, regional specialties, and artisanal traditions. The initiative is part of the effort of Ministry of External Affairs to showcase India's diversity to a global audience, with products sourced from different states across the country. Bihar's contribution to the kit includes sattu and makhana, which are fox nuts. Both the products are closely associated with the state's food traditions and agricultural landscape. Recently, the central government formed a makhana board in order to boost and promote the homegrown snack. The media kit also transcends beyond India's familiar food culture, as coffee from Koraput in Odisha has also been featured in the media kit. Reportedly, the Ministry of External Affairs partnered with the Odisha government to showcase coffee grown in the Koraput region. A block-printed stole from Gujarat is also part of the kit, highlighting India's rich tradition of handcrafted textiles. The wearable souvenir adds a distinctive cultural touch to the collection of regional food and beverage products. Meanwhile, Mumbai is counting down to its biggest and most loved festival, Ganesh Chaturthi. The 10-day festival begins on September 14 this year. The city is in full festive mode, and at the heart of Mumbai's iconic Ganpati culture is Lal Bagh, where artisans are giving final touches to idols, devotees, and they are arriving to check and collect their bappa, and markets are buzzing with activity. Our principal correspondent Disha Yadav takes us through the festive rush. Let's take a look.

0: Mumbai's countdown to Ganpati has begun. And if there is one place that captures the scale, emotion and anticipation around the festival, it is Lal Bagh. Lanes are buzzing with activity, with artisans racing against time to complete the final touches on hundreds of idols. But the rising cost of raw materials is also reflecting in the price of idols this year.
1: This year, we're also seeing people choosing idols with more elaborate diamond and gold work. This year, the idols have become quite expensive too because of the cost of raw materials. A 4.5-foot pop idol is costing around 40,000 rupees this year, as against 30,000 rupees last year.
0: And it isn't just the artisans keeping a close eye on the clock. Devotees are arriving at workshops to check on their idols, making sure their bappa is ready before the auspicious day. Some have begun taking their idols home according to their muhurat. For some families, Ganpati is not simply an annual celebration. It is a tradition passed down through generations. Well, for Jatin and his family from Parel, that tradition goes back more than a century.
2: This is a family tradition. It's been going on since like more than 100 years. It's been passing on from generations. My grandfather used to do it, then he passed it to my father, and now it's us, I mean our generation. It's always mud. It's better for like, you know, Visarjan and all. So every year it's of mud only. And this time I think they've added some papers in it to reduce the weight of it. So it's better.
0: The Ganpati celebration isn't attracting only Mumbaikars. The festival has become a global cultural experience, drawing visitors from across the world. For a first-time visitor, it isn't just the scale of the celebrations that stands out. It is the emotion attached to Bappa.
3: So we have came all the way from Madrid to see the Ganpati festival and to enjoy it, because this is our first time in Mumbai to see, and we see that this Ganpati festival is not only a tradition, but the people live in their soul, they live in their blood, and they celebrate, I think, more than Holi, Diwali, and more than any other festival in Mumbai.
0: In markets, customers are busy choosing traditional and contemporary decor for their homes. There is also a growing push towards eco-friendly celebrations. Case in point, Mumbai-based Utsavi Decorations has spent the last 25 years developing cardboard-based decorations after choosing to move away from thermocol production with demand in overseas markets as well.
4: Still, just for sake of environment-friendly and eco-friendly products, we search about 3 to 4 years, struggle with different materials and come up with the cardboard eco-friendly decorations.
0: No Ganpati celebration is complete without sweets. Lal Bagh's sweet shops are preparing for one of their busiest periods of the year. Traditional laddus and modaks remain among the biggest draws, with demand ranging from small family orders to massive quantities for mandals.
5: We don't experiment a lot with the flavors because we are a traditional brand and we stick to the traditional mithai making. So, but we do make huge quantities and big ones as well. So in Kadak Bundi Ladus, we go from 250 grams single piece modak till 51 kgs.
0: And then there is the sound that announces Bappa's arrival across Mumbai, the dhol. With celebrations approaching, dhol players and buyers

0: Players are also making their way to the markets, getting their instruments ready for the festivities.
1: So, BMC, which is a Mumbai civic body, do say that preparations are in the full swing. The pandals are being ready to welcome the big idols so that devotees can go across in huge numbers for the next 2 weeks, all over the city, all over the state, to worship their favorite idol, which is Lord Ganesha. With video journalist Siddesh, this is Disha reporting from Mumbai for Beyond World is One.
2: And with that, it's time for us to slip into a very short break, but don't go anywhere. Our special BRICS coverage will continue on the other side. Stay tuned, you're watching Beyond World is One.
3: Satwik Sairaj and Chirag Shetty defeated China's He Jiting and Ren Xiangyu to clinch the China Masters title. This was the duo's third final at the China Masters, with the first two ending in heartbreaking defeats. But Satwik, Chirag have now broken that jinx as the pair won their 10th BWF World title. The title is a big boost for the world number 5 pair as they gear up to defend their gold medal at the Asian Games scheduled to be held in Japan from September 19th.
4: Standing along this Trishuli River that gushed over the entire town, the smell of bodies, which many people fear, are still underneath this. Roaring sound of the military helicopters. The entire houses here that you see around me, behind me, is covered in silt. I'm Saloni Murarka, reporting for Vyond from Nuwakot, Nepal.
5: Microdramas are giving generative AI a new role in entertainment. San Francisco-based InKit started as an online publishing company, turning popular stories into live-action microdramas through its entertainment arm, Candy Jar. Now, its sister company, Ironblood, is taking the format into action-focused stories and using generative AI to speed up how those productions are made. AI productions can be completed in around 3 to 4 weeks, with production costs of $60,000 or less.

Welcome, Matt. Thanks for staying with us. We're watching Beyond Wallis Wanan and Jyotsna Kumar. And this is a special coverage of the BRICS Summit taking place in India, in New Delhi. We'll get you all the developments on that on the show. Let's begin with the headlines. The 18th BRICS Summit to begin shortly in New Delhi, bringing together leaders of the emerging economies under India's chairship. Discussions will focus on global governance, multilateralism, trade, energy, security, and strengthening cooperation across Global South.

BMOD, Xi Jinping, bilateral meeting is in focus at the BRICS summit, with the talks expected to center on India-China ties and bilateral differences amid a cautious thaw between the two countries. BMOD's bilateral meetings with Ethiopia and Malaysia focused on seeking stronger defense cooperation, joint training, and Indian defense procurement. Talks also covered investment, mining with Ethiopia, and semiconductors with Malaysia. Ukraine's President Volodymyr Zelensky says he is willing to meet Russian President Vladimir Putin at the upcoming G20 summit in Miami. The proposal comes amid ongoing efforts to end the war between Russia and Ukraine. Vladimir Putin blames Western globalists for political developments in Europe, including the far-right AfD's strong showing in Germany's state election. He calls the developments the result of system errors by Western elites. U.S. President Donald Trump arrives in Ireland for a two-day visit featuring meetings with Prime Minister Michael Martin and President Catherine Connolly, followed by a trip to his Doonbeg Golf Resort and the Irish Open.

Lebanese President Joseph Faoun makes an unannounced visit to Nabatieh, near a strategic Hezbollah position recently captured and destroyed by Israel. His visit comes amid delays to U.S.-brokered Israel-Lebanon talks until October. Investigators suspect sabotage caused by a train derailment in northwest France, injuring 44 passengers, one critically. Authorities say a rail fragment found on the track, strengthening possibility of malicious act. Ford is calling more than 223,000 vehicles in the U.S. over fuel problems. The National Highway Traffic Safety Administration says the tanks may leak or become improperly secured and potentially detach while driving, creating a safety risk.

The 18th BRICS summit is set to kickstart shortly. New Delhi is hosting the expanded grouping at a time of deep geopolitical and economic uncertainty. And the summit will formally begin with the arrival of the BRICS leaders at the Bharat Mandapam. The first session will focus on inclusive global governance and strengthening multilateralism. And later, leaders will visit the Bharat Innovates exhibition, followed by the family.

photograph and a joint tree plantation. And the day will conclude with a dinner hosted by Prime Minister Narendra Modi for the visiting leaders. Delhi is under heavy security cover. Strict traffic restrictions are in place around the summit venue and across New Delhi. As the 2026 chair, India is bringing together leaders of 11 members and 10 partner countries, as well as out invitees. From Russia's Putin to Iranian President Pezeshkian, leaders of the 11-member bloc have arrived for 2 days of high-level deliberations. Chinese President Xi Jinping arrived in the morning. She is visiting India after 6 years, following a thaw in bilateral relations after the 2020 Galwan Valley border clashes. And the gathering also brings together a wider group of leaders from other nations and several international organizations. And these include South African President Cyril Ramaphosa, Belarusian President Alexander Lukashenko, Egyptian President Abdel Fattah el-Sisi, Kazakh President Jomart Tokayev, Indonesian President Prabowo Subianto, Ethiopian Prime Minister Abiy Ahmed, Malaysian Prime Minister Anwar Ibrahim, and the Thai Prime Minister Anutin Chanavrakul. Now, the two-day gathering is expected to put the spotlight on some of the key divisions within the bloc, from the wars in West Asia and Ukraine to broader questions of economic cooperation during the summit. And BRICS leaders are expected to discuss ways to strengthen cooperation within the bloc. On shared priorities, global and regional issues of mutual interest, according to the foreign ministry, the leaders will also exchange views on key international developments. And the summit also comes at a time of sharp geopolitical realignment, putting India's diplomatic balancing act under the spotlight. BRICS was formed in 2009 as a forum for major emerging economies seeking a greater voice in global institutions, long dominated by the West. And the group has since expanded. It now includes Iran, Saudi Arabia, and the United Arab Emirates, three countries with very different positions on the current West Asia conflict. And this underlines one of the biggest challenges facing BRICS today, and that entails building a common voice in a divided world.

0: well, to discuss more in this and expand our understanding is my colleagues joining us, Shreya Upadhyay and Siddhant Sibbu from Bharat Mandapam. And we also have joining us Ambassador Anil Trigunyath, who is a former Indian diplomat. He's joining us live from New Delhi. Thank you so much for all of you joining in. I'd like to come to our guest, Ambassador, to you first, of course. And we have the visuals coming in of the Indian Prime Minister and the, of course, Narendra Modi, who's now arrived at the Bharat Mandapam for the BRICS Summit, which is just about to start. And these are the live visuals coming in. Minister of External Affairs, Minister S. Jaishankar, along with the Indian Prime Minister arriving. These are the live visuals that we are getting where India is now hosting the BRICS Summit. Ambassador, these are the visuals we are seeing where India is now hosting the BRICS at a time when the grouping has now expanded significantly and the global order is becoming increasingly multipolar. According to you, what does New Delhi want this this big BRICS presidency to achieve?
1: Well, I think that the most important thing for India today is that the wars which are impacting the whole world, India as well as the global south, must end. That is one of the major priorities for India because they are impacting us greatly. Secondly, that unilateralism must be once again replaced by multilateralism. And that is where I believe that the crux of the organization like BRICS lies. Thirdly, I think India is, does not want this organization to turn to any kind of anti-Western bloc. India believes that since there are a large number of civilizational countries, the major economic powers, the big countries, big powers comprising this organization, it is important that India remains as a bridge between the North and South and East and West. And therefore, inclusive global governance, which is the

0: the topic actually and how to strengthen the multipolarity of the BRICS summit, I think very clearly speaks for itself. Secondly, India is moved away from ideation of BRICS, various ideas, consolidating all the recommendations that have been done over the years, and to make into practical cooperation, which we have seen over these 35 odd groups and meetings of ministerials and 22 verticals that are minister-led. Recommendations have come across the spectrum, socioeconomic spectrum, I must say. Also, there are institutions that are being and they will be announced in the statement, and they have already come out by various groupings, and how to integrate a lot of approaches by various countries into something that will become for mutual benefit. I mean, that is what I think India is looking for. And Prime Minister Modi has changed the name of BRICS from Brazil, Russia, India, China, South Africa to Building Resilience for Innovation, Cooperation and Sustainability. These are the needs of the 21st century, I think. So that is very important. Today, we should not forget that the BRICS comprises of at least five top economies of the 10 in the world. Its overall growth has been tremendous. Its GDP is excellent, 40% it represents, and more than half of the world's population, which is the human resource dividend going forward from here. And therefore, it is very important to understand the economic weight of the BRICS, where all the powers, all the big countries across continents are joining hands to craft a new future.
1: Right, Ambassador. I will take that idea, and I want to go back to our reporter because that's where all the action is taking place to get a sense of what is happening on ground. Shreya, I'll come to you first. Now, we have seen the first visuals coming in. We saw the Indian Prime Minister arriving at the Bharat Mandapam, where he's going to then start receiving all the other members. Talk to us about what is happening right now. How is it, you know, we saw the Prime Minister's visuals. What is happening there?
2: Well, Jyotsna, the moment has arrived where, you know, everybody has been waiting for. Prime Minister Modi has reached Bharat Mandapam, and in a short while from now, we are going to be having other leaders come in as well, and the 18th BRICS summit will officially be opened right now. Of course, the leaders are coming in. The Crown Prince of Abu Dhabi is here. He's just arrived. And in a short while from now, we will be expecting a line of leaders, whether from Brazil, Russia, Iran, China, South Africa, all of them will be here. You know, at this summit, there's a lot of excitement as to what will happen, what will be said, considering the fact that this is a grouping which has diverging interests. And we've talked about this earlier as well, you know, about the Delhi Declaration. And a lot of people believe that, you know, there will be, of course, statements made against wars. There will be statements made against sanctions and maritime safety and the safety of seafarers, something that the Indian Prime Minister, Mr. Narendra Modi, has spoken about as well. But apart from this, there might not be anything else that you might see in that joint declaration that will be announced. Of course, too early to assume anything at the moment. We're only, you know, getting in the sentiment that is on ground. What will eventually happen, we'll have to wait and see. But a lot of excitement here in the media center because now the leaders have started arriving. There's a lot of anticipation as to what will happen next, what the first session will hold. The first session is at 2:30 p.m. When we're expecting the leaders to talk about global governance. And global governance, remember, as I've been saying, Jyotsna, is extremely important for India specifically, because not just you know, this entire global governance issue has been at the center of what India wants for Global South, for itself as well. You know, as far as India's priorities are concerned, yes, it's been the voice of Global South. Yes, it wants the BRICS grouping to be non-West and not anti-West. But there is also a push for global platforms, international agencies to be more equitable, more inclusive. Something like the United Nations Security Council that India has been pushing for a seat for itself, still follows the order, the rules since 1945, those that had been established in 1945 since the World War II. Times have changed since then. There's more voices that need to be included in such fora. And that is something that the first session will focus on, apart from, of course, you know, common concerns of maritime safety, of the fact that global governance needs to have a larger participation and voice and reflection of the Global South countries. And, you know, once again, I'm going to reiterate the fact that

0: that BRICS grouping has diverse members with different priorities. They have more differences than common concerns. In that, well, the West is the within BRICS, grouping. The West has pushed the global South, the BRICS grouping, to have a non-West grouping because, you know, the West-dominated international orders have been hegemonic disorders, and they have not included Global South as much as Global South countries would have liked it. And therefore comes BRICS, where you're talking about economic cooperation, trade, businesses, conflict resolution. All of these issues will now be discussed today and tomorrow between the BRICS. So right now, of course, we are seeing leaders of partner countries come in as well.
1: Right. I'll take your point there, of course, diversity and agency to be inclusive. I'll take that point, Ambassador. I will come to you. You know, India is trying to show, as Shreya mentioned, multilateralism, multipolarism. Do you think this BRICS summit will show India be on a platform where they'll get, because there's friends and frenemies alike when it comes to this grouping, very unique grouping. With this presidency, will India be able to establish that? How you see it go forward?
2: Well, I think there are two things that we need to understand, that intra-regional rivalries are normal, common between countries. They are driven by their own national interests, their own perception of the national interest. There are issues between India and China. There are issues between USA, UAE, Iran, and Saudi Arabia. There are problems between Egypt and Ethiopia. It is not that there are no problems. I mean, there are problems. They're going to be there. But then there are shared concerns and shared prosperity that they're looking for, and for a common cause, for the global good of the global South. So as I think Shreya mentioned, the thing is that more and more focus has been pushed because of certain policies of the Western countries, because of the unilateralism that has prevailed, whether in terms of tariffs, sanctions, or attacks, or wars. These have been imposed on the world. So therefore, naturally, the other countries have to find some kind of a resilience in the supply chains because they are impacted without being a part of it sometimes. So this is something that countries like India, and I think anybody with a little common sense understands it. And that is reflected. And since we have seen more than 22 verticals of the ministers where the statements have come out across the whole spectrum, actually socioeconomic spectrum of the, we can even conceive of that as part of the BRICS discussions. And everybody has agreed, except in one vertical, that was the foreign ministers, where a joint statement could not be issued, a document could not be adopted, and a chair's statement had to be. And I understand that those issues and the language has been worked out, and hopefully that we'll have a good declaration, which will be actionable, practical, and forward-looking.
1: Right. And of course, this joint statement that everybody's been waiting for, if that will happen. Siddhant, I'll come to you with that. Everyone's eyes will be on that, too, as, of course, Ambassador also mentioned that there was no conclusive declaration when it came to the foreign ministers' meet. Do you think that would be a possibility when it comes to the BRICS meeting today?
3: Well, a short while ago, we got confirmation that the countries have agreed on a joint declaration. The talks continued till 4 a.m. And what sources are now telling us that negotiations saw differences on several contentious issues, but India, let's say, sustained consultations to bridge the competing position and build consensus among member countries. That's the word coming from New Delhi. Yes, the big breakthrough in many ways. The joint statement has been agreed. Now sources are confirming us this big development. And the bridge, of course, has arrived in terms of Iran and UAE's position. We're waiting for the exact language. So far, we're getting the first visuals of the leaders coming here at the summit venue so far. In fact, what we are given to understand is that the breakthrough assumes particular significance given the fact that how there were difference in views, and West Asia conflict was the big contention point. Now, it is being seen as India's diplomatic breakthrough as well, because to get all these countries together on a joint statement is a difficult task. But for the first time, I would say, since the war started in February, that Iran, UAE and Saudi Arabia are on the same page. We

0: need to still wait for the joint declaration. But one thing that I and everyone in this room where I am standing and in fact sitting will be keen to know is that what is the language or the formulation that has been used in this BRICS joint statement, because that of course will form the substratum of future such joint statement where there are divergence view. BRICS essentially has come up with a show of unity, something that was looking very difficult till late yesterday night, but finally it's a done deal. I would say it's a happy news even as leaders start arriving here at the summit venue.
1: Absolutely, Siddhant. Of course, that's a major breakthrough that we see there. And when it comes to the language, the body language, that translates into what we see, when it comes to analysis. Shreya, you would have some points there. Shreya, would you go ahead and, of course, give your perspective on that?
2: Well, thanks, Jyotsna. I had actually a question for Ambassador Trigunayath. Ambassador, good afternoon from Bharat Mandapam. I want to understand from you, Ambassador Trigunayath, how you see the reactions coming in from the West amid the BRICS summit. Do you expect any reaction, considering the fact that President Trump perhaps is the first American president to have actually given a reaction early in his presidency about the BRICS grouping and the de-dollarization bit? Do you expect a sharp reaction from the West, or do you see them focusing only on their competition with China and Russia?
3: Well, I think it would be a mixed bag. President Trump today is in Ireland, as you know. And obviously, I mean, one of the American experts I was talking to at our one of the conferences, and she said that today in the United States, the biggest concern is the congressional elections. But as far as President Trump is concerned, you never know, tomorrow at Truth Social, he might say something. Today, he has told the Chinese can come and manufacture the electric vehicles here. And so President Xi Jinping will also be heading to China after this. So I believe that, of course, he said that he'll impose 100% tariffs if the de-dollarization takes place. But the fact, Shreya, is that the de-dollarization is something, not something that happened overnight by itself. It was actually engineered by the United States itself, the Biden administration, when they imposed these sanctions on Russia, excluding them from the SWIFT, confiscating their $360 billion. The whole banking system everywhere got very worried. I mean, Europeans were very worried that if this kind of an arbitrary facts happens, so most or more countries have to cushion themselves. And that's precisely what happened, that India also has started its UPI all over. Now, with the 35 countries, we have signed agreements. Even here, we are proposing that all the CBDCs, central bank digital currencies, and the systems that I would like, India's UPI, SEPs, and Russian and the Brazilian, can they be somehow made integrated into a sort of a BRICS pay rather than having a currency? Because India does not believe in having a currency. Currency means also the transaction costs don't go away. It does not benefit much, except it has a lot of psychological baggage and advantage. But at the same time, as far as the intra-regional and national currency trading is done, I think most countries are on board. And that's what President Trump is also worried about. I mean, it is not something very unusual. Of course, we'll see sharp reaction. But I must tell you something. At the G7 time, when Prime Minister Modi was going to France, at that time, President Macron said that he is heading the G7 and India is heading the BRICS. We should find a way where G7 and BRICS could work together. That may be idealistic at this time, but I think eventually this is the only way where the countries will have to collaborate once the kind of a global churn we are going through stabilizes.
1: Ambassador, of course, as Shreya mentioned, first reactions, of course, we saw the reaction coming from Trump, and we will be at least expecting a reaction on the joint statement that, at least for now, we see that there has been a consensus on that. That's a breakthrough in these. We'll have to wait and see how that happens. Ambassador, thank you so much for coming on the show and giving your perspectives. Appreciate it. And Siddhant and Shreya, of course, we'll be coming back to you as and when we see more developments. We see the leaders arriving, so we'll get back to you on that. Well, thank you so much for staying with us, but after a break, short break, we'll continue with our coverage of the BRICS here in New Delhi. Thank you so much for joining us. Stay tuned.

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San Francisco-based InKit started as an online publishing company, turning popular stories into live-action microdramas through its entertainment arm, CandyJar. Now, its sister company, Ironblood, is taking the format into action-focused stories and using generative AI to speed up how those productions are made. AI productions can be completed in around 3 to 4 weeks, with production costs of $60,000 or less.

0: Somewhere, a handshake redraws a map. Somewhere, a tariff rewrites a factory's future. World leaders gather for a decisive path ahead. We simplify the diplomatic nuances, from power to politics, to your pocket and plate. What's in there for you? BRICS continuing coverage, get the V on edge.
1: BRICS 2026, co-powered by LIC, Har Pal Aapke Saath.
2: Standing along this Trishuli River that gushed over the entire town, the smell of bodies, which many people fear, are still underneath this. Roaring sound of the military helicopters. The entire houses here that you see around me, behind me, is covered in silt. I'm Saloni Murarka, reporting for Vyond from Nuwakot, Nepal.
3: Satwik Sairaj and Chirag Shetty defeated China's He Jiting and Ren Xiangyu to clinch the China Masters title. This was the duo's third final at the China Masters, with the first two ending in heartbreaking defeats. But Satwik, Chirag have now broken that jinx as the pair won their 10th BWF World title. The title is a big boost for the world number 5 pair as they gear up to defend their gold medal at the Asian Games scheduled to be held in Japan from September 19.

Hello, welcome back to Beyond World. This one, you have live visuals coming on your screen from the BRICS Summit that is due to start very shortly in New Delhi's Bharat Mandapam. It's the 18th BRICS Summit, which will kickstart very shortly. New Delhi is hosting the expanded grouping at a time of deep geopolitical and economic uncertainty. Now, the summit will formally begin very shortly with the arrival of the BRICS leaders at the Bharat Mandapam. As the stage is set, the first session at the summit will shortly begin and will focus on inclusive global governance and strengthening multilateralism. And later, the leaders will visit the Bharat Innovates exhibition, which will be followed by a photograph and joint tree plantation.

India's BRICS chairship is guided by the theme Building for Resilience, Innovation, Cooperation and Sustainability, with Prime Minister Narendra Modi's vision of a people-centric approach rooted in the spirit of humanity first, and that's according to the statement that has been released by the Ministry of External Affairs. The two-day gathering is expected to put the spotlight on some of the key divisions within the bloc, from wars in West Asia and Ukraine to broader questions on economic cooperation. During the summit, BRICS leaders are expected to discuss ways to strengthen cooperation within the bloc. On shared priorities as well as global and regional issues of mutual interest, and according to the Foreign Ministry, the leaders will also exchange views on key international developments. Now, the summit comes at a crucial time of sharp geopolitical realignment, which puts India's diplomatic balancing act under the spotlight.

Well, as you can see on your screen, live results coming from Bharat Mandapam, and leaders of all the countries, of the member countries that of the bloc, have started arriving at Bharat Mandapam. Leaders of 11 member bloc, they've arrived for the two-day high-level deliberations, and Chinese President Xi Jinping also arrived earlier this morning. Now, remember, she is visiting India after 6 years following a thaw in bilateral relations after the 2020 Galwan Valley clash. Well, as the summit is expected to begin very shortly, the leaders from Ethiopia have joined in, and the guests have begun arriving, and the summit is expected to kick off very shortly. It's the 18th BRICS summit, and remember that the BRICS bloc was formed in 2009 and as a forum for major emerging economies that seeks a greater voice in global institutions long dominated by the West. Live visuals on your screen. Chinese President Xi Jinping has also arrived at Bharat Mandapam for the summit to kick off very shortly. Members from all 11 member countries have begun arriving at the venue for the summit, and the first session at the summit is going to focus on inclusive global governance and strengthening of multilateralism. That's the visual on your screen. Xi Jinping, Chinese President.

0: Bank has joined the event happening at Bharat Mandapam in New Delhi. Well, to discuss more on this, we are now being joined by Anil Srigunayath, who is a former Indian diplomat live from New Delhi. Hi, sir. Thank you for joining me on Beyond today. And let's continue the discussion forward. And, major West Asian players, Saudi Arabia, the UAE, Iran, and now Egypt, they're now integrated into BRICS. How do you see the grouping leveraging its expanding diplomatic weight? Address the instability in Asia, in West Asia, that could be one of the key agendas at the summit this today.
1: This is true that the West Asian conflict had cast a shadow on the BRICS proceedings. There is no doubt about it. This has been a big concern even for the health and the economies of BRICS countries in general. But the inclusion of these important African and Latin American and the West Asian and the East Asian countries into the expanded format of 11 members and 10 partner countries has added a tremendous weight for the apart from the issues that arise because of expansion, but it has added a tremendous economic weight to the BRICS. For example, this is now more than 40% of the global GDP that these countries represent. More than half of the population means the human resource dividend, which means the biggest consumer base, which means the biggest technological base in a way. And also these countries put together will provide you the largest producers of hydrocarbons and the biggest consumers of the hydrocarbons. Likewise, the rare earths and critical minerals, they have the tremendous ownership in that. Besides, most of these countries also bring on board a civilizational perspective, which is living together more. But the conflicts, the intra-regional differences are a reality. And those can be handled, provided these countries follow the principles of mutual trust, mutual interest, mutual sensitivities, and above all, mutual respect. I mean, once that has been brought in, which is the fundamental, I think, the principle for BRICS, if we are looking for an equitable world order, a reformed international and multilateral institutions, then we'll have to provide mutual sensitivity to each other. Like we're talking about the global reforms, as you rightly mentioned, that the first main agenda is inclusive global governance and strengthening multilateralism, in which the reforms of the UN and the WTO and WHO and all those is absolutely essential. And so is the expansion of the UN Security Council, in which India is a claimant. And therefore, the Chinese that are said to be so far saying we have taken note of it, they would have to be proactively involved in supporting India's candidature or the expansion or the reforms of the Security Council. If that does not happen, then obviously we'll be looking at anodyne kind of statements and that will continue the business as usual. But despite that, as I mentioned earlier, India has brought a great heft to this particular presidency. A lot of issues that have been going on for years across various verticals have been consolidated and new strength mechanisms have been brought out. Institutionalization has begun. And I hope that sooner or later they will have a secretariat, full-fledged secretariat, which can carry forward the work, the recommendations and the instructions of the declaration and the leaders in a continuous manner. That is something that is very important.
0: Yeah. So I would just want to pick up from the point that you made about the Global South. Now, as you rightly pointed out, BRICS does position itself as a voice of the Global South. Yet members like China, as you said, there is some sort of hesitance or not proactiveness that they have shown in backing permanent UNSC seat for partners like India and Brazil. So do you think, given that the first session is going to be on global governance, can BRICS truly champion global governance reform while also internal structural divides, they continue to persist?
1: You see, let me be very clear, non-diplomatic, since I'm no longer a diplomat, I can say that. There are five people.

0: countries, permanent five, which is US, UK, France on the one side, and Russia and China on the other. Four of them, except China, openly support India. It's basically India should be there. That's what they say. But I personally feel they say it because they know it that China is not going to agree so easily. And so therefore, I mean, it's like getting the free brownie points. So I believe that this is a problem. And therefore, China, while we improve our relationships, we develop confidence-building measures, we continue to have a cooperation and competition, which has now, for the last 3 years, has been once again, re-engagement has begun. And the visit of President Xi Jinping is important in that context. So I think that if that message is clearly understood, but I'm quite sure Prime Minister Modi will talk about these reforms and about the international organizations. Otherwise, they are going to become increasingly irrelevant. And that's what I feel that should be done. Now, there is a big gap between what should be done and what should not be, what will not happen, is because of their geopolitical dispensations.
1: Right. So speaking of China, China's president Xi Jinping has also just arrived at the summit venue in Bharat Mandapam in New Delhi. I wanted to understand, now China remains one of India's largest trading partners, but New Delhi, it is raising alarms about regarding market access barriers and also widening trade deficit. How do you think things are going to play out between India and China? Prime Minister Modi and Xi Jinping are also expected to hold talks later in the day. What do you think we expected from those talks at this point in time?
0: I think there are two or three important issues between the two countries that will be taken up. One is, of course, the border issue, for which we have the special representatives meeting, and it will once again be, I think, broached by the two leaders. And second is, of course, the trade deficit. Now, trade deficit is more than $100 billion. While the trade is increasing, so is the deficit for India's disfavor. So I think that this is something India is asking. There are non-tariff barriers in China. It's not easy to get into the Chinese investments also, they're going to be discussed. They want to also, because the fact that President Xi Jinping is accompanied by 400 member business delegation, it speaks that they are very keen to enhance the economic
1: Okay.
0: engagement. And I think like Russia,
1: Right.
0: China would also try to find some way out of it. If not, then this will remain an issue.
1: Right. Thank you so much, sir, for joining and sharing all of those insights. On that note, I'll let you go. All right, as live visuals continue to be on your screen from Bharat Mandapam in New Delhi, my colleague Siddhant is joining me on the phone line. Siddhant, it's over to you. The Russian president as well as Chinese president, they have arrived at Bharat Mandapam for the summit. What is the latest that you're picking up? A major diplomatic breakthrough in terms of BRICS joint statement is also expected to be issued. What is the latest that you're picking up from the venue?
2: The summit is started. We said we see those visuals very soon. Now we saw the visuals of the Indian Prime Minister welcoming the Russian and the Chinese leaders. In fact, the Prime Minister of India explained about the architecture of the temple, the famous temple in Tamil Nadu, before, of course, the Chinese president was escorted. But later today, they will be having bilateral. But it looks like both sides, at least reading the body language, because we are now in the media center eagerly awaiting the first visuals of the summit. It looks cordial. Hopefully, that will translate into positivity in the relationship. There is an incremental step that has been taken by the two sides, and both sides are keen that there can be more engagement. This is part of the overall trend that we have seen in India-China relationships starting from 2024, when in Kazan both leaders met, and it was followed by the Tianjin meet, now New Delhi meet, and next year it will be China meet. So I can say for 4 consecutive years, talking from the standpoint of 2027, leaders have met, will be meeting, and that shows that how both sides are eager to make sure that relationship is put back on the track.
1: Right. Siddhant, apart from him, the Russian president has also arrived at the venue and the prime minister has welcomed him. The two leaders held talks yesterday. If you could tell us what could be expected from the first session that's going to take place on global governance, and what are the kind of discussions as a bloc that could happen apart from the discussions that happened between Putin and Modi, Prime Minister Modi yesterday?
2: I would say that this is their third official meeting. First was the BRICS forum. Before that, it was the bilateral meeting. And this is the welcoming of the leaders at the BRICS summit. The Russian president is here for 3 days. In leadership context, that's huge, I would say. Leaders usually do not spend more than 24 hours or 48 hours in a specific area. But this visit shows that how the Russian side sees India in a positive element. A positive role, I would say, and the elements of the relationship, whether it's defense, whether it's trade, all are growing, and we would see essentially the Indian Prime Minister traveling to Russia for the annual summit later this year.
1: Siddhant, several other leaders, including leaders from the UAE, Sheikh Khalid bin Mohammed bin Zayed Al Nahyan, is also arrived at the summit. Apart from Russia and China, what are the other kind of conversations that we could see at the summit happening with the 11-member bloc already arriving at the venue?
2: The Indian Prime Minister has almost 15 or more than 15 bilateral meetings. Many of them have happened today. 4 bilateral meetings are over. Malaysia, Vietnam, Ethiopia and UAE, the big bilateral with the Chinese, are awaited at around 5 o'clock. The first visuals are out. I could see in the media room the Russian president and other leaders sitting, and shortly we'll hear the Prime Minister of India speaking.

0: India is ready to lead in taking that decision. In his opening speech, he also talked about India, who has organized this BRICS summit's objective should be clear, from voice to act, privilege to partnership. That should be the pledge for BRICS. He talked about the Global South being in the front row of global challenges, but in the back row of making decisions. He has proposed 10 proposals for global reforms. He's talked about representation, responsiveness, and rulemaking. When he talked about representation, he said UNSC reforms cannot be postponed. About responsiveness, he said global institutions will get people's trust if they make to resolve problems. And he talked about the seafarers having a big role to play in global trade. But he added that they don't get the support in difficult times. So he has called for seafarers' emergency support network. And he's also talked about AI technology. And to discuss more, we are now being joined by Mike Buckley, who is a senior journalist and political commentator. He's joining us live from London. Thank you so much for joining us. Now, we just heard the Prime Minister addressing the BRICS summit, which is now in motion. What are your first reactions on his speech?
1: I think the speech was very interesting. And of course, it spoke to us about the challenges that are faced by the BRICS in this rather destabilized global context. And of course, the BRICS are unified by a desire to encourage economic growth in their own communities and to provide a bulwark against the economic power of the US and Western Europe and some of the other wealthier parts of the world. But of course, the BRICS are challenged because of the geopolitical situation and the activities of some, including the Russian president, who we can see on the screen at the moment.
0: Absolutely. Now, taking that forward, how do you observe India's presidency when it comes to the BRICS? Because India has been talking about multipolarity, multilateralism, not being anti-West. What are your opinions on that?
1: I think in the Indian regime and the Indian Prime Minister, I think they're playing quite a wise game, really. But they are, of course, seeking to maintain their own interests. And that is, of course, exactly the right thing to do. And I think from certainly speaking from the UK and from a Western perspective, we tend to see India as playing a safe game, but certainly playing a game by which they don't want to be seen to take sides, even in conflicts, for example, between Russia and Ukraine. That's completely understandable given their geopolitical situation, given where they're situated, and given their economic needs. So I think people in the West largely understand, but also do see that India seeks to be friends to all sides. And that has some benefits, of course, for India, but I think it would also have consequences.
0: Right. And as you mentioned, India has, of course, increasingly positioned itself as a rather bridge between the global, when it comes to the West and the global South. How do you address this India's balancing act when it comes to, powers like China and Russia? Because these are countries also being impacted when it comes to the West, or Trump's rather, the tariffs and the sanctions. And how do you see the balancing act at the BRICS?
1: I think in a way, India probably doesn't have a great deal of choice in the matter, because it has to take care of its own interests. And of course, it has to be in an economic relationship, for example, with China. There's more of a question about whether it needs to be in an economic relationship with Russia, I think. But certainly with China, it probably does not have any choice in the matter. And it lives in a world, it's situated, of course, diplomatically, but also geographically, in a situation, it's not a Western power. It needs to maintain its own interest. It's a huge economy. It's a growing economy. It's, of course, got a huge population, and it needs to serve the needs of that population. So it needs to attain to its own security in terms of defense and security, but also its own economic needs as well. And that means that it will make different choices, for example, than a country in Western Europe or the US or Canada or one of the other Western nations.
0: Absolutely. And now also Prime Minister Modi has proposed Seafarers Emergency Support Network, and something like that is important considering the fact the West Asia war and the influence that it's had on different vessels rather, and with the blockade existing in West Asia. How do you see and how do you look at this network that has been proposed by the Prime Minister?
1: I think it's a very sensible idea, and I think it's a pragmatic.

0: response to the blockade in West Asia. And I think it's very important, of course, for him as the leader of India to be seen to be doing something and to be taking action. And it seems to me a very proportionate response.
1: Right. And of course, going forward, the G20 is the next spot when it comes to after BRICS summit, and India has been is a member there as well. How are you observing, you know, India going from the presidency of G20 to also being part of the BRICS presidency and then going to G20?
0: I think the G20 provides a real opportunity for India, of course, because it will bring it into conversation and into relationship with the other members of the G20. And given the volatility in the world in terms of the economy, of course, because of, for many, many reasons, including climate change, El Nino, but also, of course, the war between the US and Iran, and the closure of the Strait of Hormuz, there are serious conversations to be had about the future of the global economy and the role that, of course, India can play in that, but also the needs that India has as a country. And the Indian Premier at the G20 may be able to provide some wisdom and some peacemaking ability, and I certainly would hope that, that would be the case. But of course, we also need to be thinking about global security, because it is the case that there's been a very sad rise in conflicts across the world, and I'm glad that India is not directly involved in those, and I hope that that doesn't happen. But of course, these conversations do need to be had. Of course, it will be a difficult context, of course, because there is disagreement between Western nations, for example, between much of Western Europe and the US on a whole range.

0: statement. I think my question would be whether it will bring any change on that. Of course, the most important thing. So, I mean, these statements from the BRICS or the G20 or any forum like this, you know, they always in a way end up as a kind of lowest common denominator, if you like. So, you know, putting together a form of words that everybody can agree. So, I think in that sense, it's perfectly reasonable. But I'm not sure it's going to bring any real change.
1: Also, Britain itself is pursuing a much closer relationship with India through the India-UK Vision 2035 and the new trade agreement. How, according to you, is India important when it comes to the UK and its balancing act when it comes to the global south, the voice of the global south and the west?
0: India is an incredibly important country for the UK, and as you say, we do have a relatively new trade agreement, which was a real celebration for the British government and for much of the British people as well. And certainly, as Britain has been pursuing an independent trade policy, getting a trade deal with India was seen as one of the big prizes. So there was a real point of celebration when that was achieved. And I think people in the UK, you know, we feel a historical tie to India for all the obvious reasons, and we feel a sense of kinship with India, with the Indian people. And it is, of course, seen as a huge global player, in part because of its size, in part because of its growing economy, and in part because of the, you know, the very real and long-standing cultural ties between our country and yours. So I think there's a real hope here that we can build on the trade agreement and perhaps go further and create a deeper trade agreement in future. But there is also real interest in diplomatic alliance with India and a desire and a real intention and a belief in seeing India as a diplomatic ally as well as an economic ally.
1: And of course, the Indian Prime Minister also talked about the endless war to end of war when he also talked with the Russian president. He held bilaterals with the Russian president just yesterday. When it comes to the statement, of course, we'll be expecting some reaction when it comes to the Russia-Ukraine war. How do you observe that?
0: I think, well, I mean, clearly from the UK perspective, you know, we're doing all that we can as a country and have been since the beginning to support Ukraine against, you know, what we see very clearly as Russian aggression. And I think there is concern here amongst politicians, but also amongst the public as well, as to what we see as other nations who have not been so condemning of Russian action. Because from our perspective, the aggression of the Russian government and Russian people, well, certainly the Russian military towards Ukraine has been so evident. And we're, of course, against conflict and against aggression of all kinds. But I think for us, of course, this has greater resonance because it is war in Europe, and it's the biggest war in Europe since the Second World War. Clearly, other nations and other parts of the world will have different views. But I think we do question how other nations can look at the actions of the Russian government and think that it's in any way justifiable, and therefore also question the other actions of other nations who did not, for example, impose sanctions on Russia or continue to trade with them or engage in bilateral ties. Equally, I also understand, you know, the potential counter argument, which is, well, if Modi can get in the room with Putin and put personal pressure on him through conversation, then that may lead to good results.
1: And also, in the perspective of the US, Trump has reacted to the BRICS before. How do you see him? How does UK see the US observing, rather Trump observing the BRICS summit?
0: I mean, the public opinion and political opinion on Donald Trump is very low. I mean, our government does a very good job of maintaining diplomatic ties and discussing, you know, keeping talking about the fact that we, you know, we have a long-standing alliance with the US and we have important defense and intelligence ties. And we recently held Donald Trump, for example, the US president, for a second state visit, I think last year. So we maintain formal diplomatic ties, but certainly public opinion on Donald Trump, formal diplomatic ties, but certainly public opinion on Donald Trump is very low here in the UK. People don't like the war in Iran. They don't like the way that he treats migrants and his government treats migrants and many, many other things that he has chosen to do in his time in office. In terms of a British view on Donald Trump's attitude towards the BRICS, I mean, I think it is very true that Donald Trump is a very protectionist president. He was in his first term. He has been so even more in his second term. And he's seen to put up trade barriers. And of course, he raised tariffs hugely on the world. And they've come and gone as the Supreme Court has made different decisions as to what is a legal move and what is not a legal move. But, you know, he has been a disrupting

0: influence on the world stage, and that has, of course, had an impact on other Western nations, including the UK, but it has also had a huge impact on nations in the global south as well. And that is of a real concern to me. It's of a real concern to the British government and to us in the UK as well, because we want to see nations in the global south flourish and be able to trade freely. And things that get in the way of that, of course, can be very difficult for people's economies, but that has a consequence impact on people's lived experience and ability to, to eat and to feed their families and to maintain stable employment.
1: Also, when it comes to the West, and there have been opinions about the fact that, IMF exists, the World Bank exists, all organizations do exist, but there has been a consensus with the Global South that they, when it comes to BRICS, they have they want alternative, not a replacement, when it comes to these organizations. How do you observe that happening?
0: I think there's obviously a value in having a single institution that can deal with the whole world and with all the nations in the world. But I also understand from the perspective of many nations in Global South, rightly, that these are often very Western-centric institutions established by the West, often held in a Western nation, whether or city, whether New York or Geneva or London, and that the voices of the Global South are often not prominent or heard enough. Despite the fact that the Global South, of course, represents the vast majority of the world's population. So where that inequity exists, it does need to be addressed. I personally think, for the most part, there would be a value, a much greater value in dealing with that inequity, within the existing institution, so that all nations can remain in conversation together and in discussion together. But equally, I would completely understand if a group of nations in the global south decided we will establish our own institution to serve our own needs. And certainly if the institutions like the IMF and the World Bank are not serving the needs of global south nations, including India, then it would be entirely right for other nations, including India, to decide we will start our own institution that will serve our needs better.
1: Also, we have the next elephant in the room. It's the big bilateral between the Chinese president and the Indian prime minister today to happen. How would the West observe this bilateral taking place?
0: Sorry, could you repeat the question? You cut out for a moment.
1: I definitely will repeat it. So we have the different bilaterals going on. We had the bilateral between the Indian Prime Minister and Iran. Then, of course, we had the bilateral between Russian President and the Indian Prime Minister. And the big one today is the Chinese President. The Chinese President Xi Jinping is to hold bilaterals with the Indian Prime Minister as well in New Delhi today. In the West perspective, how do you observe this bilateral?
0: I think we look at it, from certainly from a London UK standpoint as a very important conversation. I mean, clearly, two incredibly important nations in terms of their size, the size of their population, their economies, their diplomatic reach, their influence across Asia and further afield as well, and indeed the military capability as well. So we look at this relationship and we, of course, wish both your nations well. And most importantly, I think we want to see stability, both in terms of economics, also in terms of defense and security ties. And we would love to see your two nations mutually supporting one another rather than working antagonistically against one another. So it's of course incredibly important when nations leaders do sit down and engage in conversations face to face, and that can bring long-term benefit. So I think today's is a very important conversation, and we wish the conversation to go well and for both your nations to see benefit resulting from it.
1: All right. Well, thank you so much for joining us on the broadcast. We understand your perspective there, and thank you so much for explaining it so well. I appreciate you coming on the show and giving your perspective.
0: Thank you so
1: Appreciate
0: much.
1: Now, as India hosts the 18th BRICS summit amid global uncertainties and a changing global order, Chinese President Xi Jinping landed in New Delhi after 7 years. And this marks his first visit to India since the Delhi-Galwan clash in 2020. Chinese President's aircraft, CA-11, from Beijing landed at Palam Air Force Station amid multi-layered security cordons across the national capital. Union Minister Jitin Prasada was present at the airport to receive the Chinese president. Prime Minister Narendra Modi is slated to hold a bilateral meet meet with Xi Jinping this evening on the sidelines of the BRICS summit. And the discussions are expected to touch upon the border situation following agreements reached during National Security Advisor Ajit Doval's Beijing visit. Now, economic concerns such as the bilateral trade deficit and market access for critical components is also expected to come up. Now, ahead of Xi Jinping's arrival, China's ambassador to India posted on social media and he said, and I'm quoting, China will work with India to act on the strategic guidance of the two leaders, handle the bilateral relations from a strategic height and long-term perspective. And he also added that the two countries will step up communication, enhance cooperation, properly handle differences, and be friends, enjoying good neighborliness, and partners helping each other succeed. He also highlighted that the upcoming meet will be the third year in a row for the two leaders to hold talks with each other following their meeting in Kazan and Tianjin. Xi Jinping is accompanied by senior Chinese officials, including Tsai Chi. He is one of the most powerful figures in the Communist Party of China and a close confidant of the Chinese president. He is the fifth ranking leader of Communist Party's Politburo and serves as Xi's de facto chief of staff and key gatekeeper, which provides him immense exposure to the Chinese president. Tsai worked with Xi for over two decades in Fujian and Zhejiang and sits on the secretive National Security Commission, which was established and led by Xi himself. His rapid rise through the ranks of the party reflects Chinese president's deep trust in him. And apart from him, Chinese Foreign Minister Wang Yi is also part of Xi Jinping's delegation. Meanwhile, China Southern Airlines has now announced resumption of regular passenger services on the Guangzhou-New Delhi route from 21st of September. And this marks the relaunch of its India service after a six-year suspension. The announcement comes hours before Xi Jinping's arrival in New Delhi. Earlier, India's IndiGo resumed a Delhi-Guangzhou direct flight in April this year. Now, this meeting is expected to give fresh momentum to efforts to stabilize India-China ties and also can mark an important step towards rebuilding trust and restoring ties.

All right, shifting our focus to other global news now. Al-Qaeda has released a new video featuring Hamza bin Laden, the son of the group's founder, Osama bin Laden, ahead of the 25th anniversary of the September 11 attacks. And the nearly 50-minute video, titled A Quarter Century of the 11 September Raids, was released by Al-Qaeda's media wing, As-Sahab. The footage features Hamza bin Laden describing Islam being engaged in an all-out war and calls on supporters to continue jihad. The release of the video assumes significance as Hamza has not been seen in publicly circulated Al-Qaeda material in years. U.S. officials reported in 2019 that Hamza bin Laden had been killed in a counter-terrorism operation near the Afghanistan-Pakistan border. However, Al-Qaeda has never officially confirmed his death. The video also contains previously unseen footage of former Al-Qaeda leader Ayman al-Zawahiri, who was killed in a U.S. drone strike in Kabul in 2022. Security analysts say the video release appears aimed at reinforcing the leadership of Al-Qaeda chief Saif al-Adl while leveraging the bin Laden name for its propaganda reach. The development comes amid international concerns over Al-Qaeda's presence in Afghanistan. United Nations monitoring reports have said the group maintains operations and facilities in the country while also retaining ties with members of the Taliban. However, the Taliban has rejected allegations and it harbors Al-Qaeda leaders, insisting it is complying with commitments under the 2020

Doha agreement not to allow Afghan territory to be used as a base for international attacks. The latest video is also expected to renew scrutiny of Al-Qaeda's activities in Afghanistan, raising questions over how the group has maintained regional networks and produced high-profile propaganda nearly 5 years after the Taliban returned to power.

U.S. President Donald Trump is taking a break from the pressures of the Iran war, and he has arrived in Ireland for a two-day visit, combining high-level diplomacy with one of his favorite pastimes, golf. And the visit comes amid one of Ireland's biggest ever security operations, with around 4,000 police and security personnel, including snipers, deployed for the president's trip. Well, Trump touched down at Dublin Airport in his Qatari gifted plane amid tight security, and the president was seen stepping off Air Force One before being greeted with a red carpet welcome from officials, including Irish Deputy Prime Minister Simon Harris. Trump was accompanied by his family members, including Donald Trump Jr. Donald Trump's motorcade then made its way to the Irish presidential residence in Dublin, and he was welcomed by the Irish President Catherine Connolly. The national anthems of the United States and Ireland were played, followed by a guard of honor by members of the Irish military. Connolly, who was backed by a coalition of left-wing parties during last year's election campaign, had previously criticized Trump's conduct, describing him as acting like a bully.

0: Well, U.S. President also met Irish Prime Minister Michael Martin in Dublin. According to reports, both leaders held talks covering West Asia tensions, including the U.S. and Israel's war with Iran, as well as trade, tariffs, and immigration. Now, Ireland is among several countries, including Spain, the U.K., and France, that have announced a trade ban targeting Israeli settlements in the occupied West Bank. And according to reports, Trump's Ireland visit is also drawing protests, with thousands expected to demonstrate in Dublin. Ahead of his departure from the United States, Trump said he expected a busy visit with meetings planned with European leaders and other officials. Trump also expressed confidence in the Republican Party's prospects in the upcoming U.S. midterm elections, predicting a strong performance for the party.
1: I guess they're having the Irish Open, great tournament at one of my places, but we're having a lot of meetings with European leaders and others, so it'll be a very interesting time. I think we're going to have a great win in the midterm. Thank you very much.
0: Trump will then travel to his luxury golf resort in Dunbeg on Ireland's west coast, which is hosting the Irish Open. Around 40,000 spectators are expected at the tournament, with golf star Rory McIlroy among the biggest attractions. And the visit has also drawn scrutiny, with critics questioning whether Trump is mixing presidential duties with his private business interests. Well, some say his visit to Dublin is just for courtesy, while his vacations at his resort. A government ethics expert warned that promoting Trump's golf business could prove politically costly for Republicans ahead of the midterm elections. All right, that's all in this bulletin. The news and updates will follow on the other side with our special coverage of the BRICS Summit in Delhi. Do stay tuned. You're watching WE ON for this month.

0: Somewhere, a handshake redraws a map. Somewhere, a tariff rewrites a factory's future. World leaders gather for a decisive path ahead. We simplify the diplomatic nuances, from power to politics, to your pocket and plate. What's in there for you? BRICS continuing coverage, get the V on edge.
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standing along this Trishuli river that gushed over the entire town, the smell of bodies, which many people fear, are still underneath this. The roaring sound of the military helicopters

Hello and welcome to Watching Beyond World is One. My name is Mohammed Saleh, and this, of course, is our continuous coverage of the 18th BRICS Summit that is currently underway in New Delhi. And remember, New Delhi has now emerged as the hub of geopolitics with the who's who of the world leadership being present in New Delhi. There's a lot to discuss, and stay tuned over the course of the day as we get you the updates as they unfold.

So the big BRICS summit is currently underway. The Indian Prime Minister in his opening remarks has said that the Global South must also become a global decision maker. The Prime Minister said that Global South needs to shift from being a rule taker to a rule shaper. And he's now proposed to establish a seafarers emergency support network to protect and to support maritime workers in crisis. So this, of course, is the big development that is coming through, where the Indian Prime Minister in his remarks at the BRICS summit has said that the Global South should now emerge as a rule maker and not just as a region that follows rules. And he also went on to state that it is important for the Global South to shift away its approach in terms of how it deals with the other nations of the world. Now, he's now proposed to establish a seafarers emergency support network to protect and to support the maritime workers in crisis. This is the big announcement.

0: announcement that he has made where he has proposed for the establishment of a seafarers emergency support network to protect and support maritime workers in crisis. This is relevant in the context of the wars that are currently raging in different parts of the world, predominantly in Ukraine and in West Asia, where nations have used straits and other stretches of water as a leverage, and seafarers have come under attack. Even civilian ships, merchant and cargo ships, especially these large oil tankers, have in fact come under attack, and they've been used as leverage by every side taking part in the war. And the Indian Prime Minister has now said it's important to establish a seafarers emergency support network to protect and to support maritime workers in a crisis. This, of course, is the latest development that is unfolding from the BRICS summit. Remember, a lot is happening at the BRICS summit. We'll be joined by my colleague Siddhant Sibal in just a bit from now. But this, of course, is the big statement that the Indian Prime Minister has made, where he said that there should be the establishment of a seafarers emergency support network to protect and to support maritime workers in a crisis. And I'm told that we have my colleague Siddhant Sibal joining us on this broadcast. Siddhant, this is an interesting proposal put forth by the Indian Prime Minister. Given the manner in which global trade has been disrupted because of the wars that are ongoing at this moment, the fact of the matter is every party that is involved in this war is guilty of targeting cargo ships. Given the fact that we have the Russian president, we have the Iranian president, and we're pretty certain that the Americans are also going to be watching what is unfolding the BRICS summit very closely, how do you think these nations that are involved in wars will receive a proposal such as this?
1: Well, when it comes to the proposal given by the Indian Prime Minister, it's very significant. One, of course, as you have rightly pointed out, that the impact on the Indian seafarers because of the conflict in West Asia and in Ukraine. There are Indian seafarers who have died in Hormuz in that region. There are Indian seafarers who have died in Black Sea. Now, this has been a cause of concern, and India has raised matter with the Iranians, with the Americans, with the Russians, with the Ukrainians. And we also know a fact that when it comes to global seafaring community, the Indian seafarers account for a large portion of it. Now, this proposal is a message in terms of how this grouping can be used to work on constructive agenda that impacts countries, including countries of the global south. Remember, it's just not India. It's countries like Philippines. In fact, Philippines has been invited, that the Philippine president is here in Delhi for the summit. He's the head of the ASEAN, and he is here for that. And there are many Filipino seafarers who have been impacted. The moot point of the proposal is that there can be a joint coordination in terms of their distress or concerns or how the matter can be raised. Now, we also know the fact that this is something that will be mentioned in the joint statement and was part of conversation, including with the Russian President Vladimir Putin yesterday and the Iranian side as well. This matter was raised, in fact, 10 days ago as well with both the leaders by the Indian side when the bilateral happened in Bishkek. So we are now awaiting for more details as to how this proposal works, but this I would see as a constructive way for the BRICS grouping to work together on various agendas where they find commonality. Now, I want to compare it with another grouping, though it's a very opposite grouping. It's the Quad grouping, which have been working on a lot of areas, from critical minerals to Coast Guard processes in the Indian Ocean and the wider oceanic zone. So now this proposal in BRICS is kind of mirror of that in terms of how there can be cooperation, right, coordination on those fronts.
0: I think those are some very significant points that you've raised. And also something interesting that was mentioned by the Indian Prime Minister Siddhant is that he made it pretty categorically clear that the global south should also now emerge as a rule maker of the world, and not just as a obedient rule taker. You know, the fact that in the last at least 18 odd months, we've witnessed the United States of America use predominantly tariffs and sanctions to deal with its adversaries and also with some of its closest allies. And nations of the Global South have been very badly affected because of this tariffs that the United States has unleashed. Is there any consensus that is being reached upon or talked about within the BRICS summit on how to deal with these unilateral tariffs and sanctions? And is there a way out? Because the BRICS grouping constitute 40% of the global economy.
1: I would say that yes, the Indian Prime Minister used this platform to send a message to the West, to the Global South, as to how there should be governance that needs to be reformed. He particularly emphasized on the need for the UNSC reforms and said that the textbook negotiation should move forward. Now, what is textbook negotiation? This is a long-drawn UN process that has been going on but hasn't seen much movement on the language, on the way through which reforms should take place. There are various groupings and there are divisions as well. There's the Coffee Club, there is the G4 as well. There are divergent views, but at the heart of it is a very dysfunctional UN at a time when there are conflicts across the world, conflicts that it looks like UN is just standing as a bystander. Right. And there is no inclusion of countries like India, which in terms of population have the largest population and in economic terms are amongst the largest economies. They are absent at the high table.
0: Right. Now, Siddhant, you've been tracking the developments for us at the BRICS. So tell us what you're picking up at your end, because there is talk that we could have a BRICS and New Delhi declaration, a joint statement out by about 4 p.m. That's in another 20 odd minutes from now. So has there been a consensus that's been arrived upon for this joint Delhi declaration statement?
1: Well, that's correct. Yeah, it has been agreed on. The joint statement has been agreed on. It looks like finally the BRICS has been able to send a message of unity at a time when there were questions over the divisions in the grouping. So far, it wasn't able to agree on the joint statement, particularly the moot point, the heart, the core was the agreement on the wording when it comes to the conflict in West Asia. There were groupings. SEO was quick to condemn the conflict in West Asia because of the simple reason that there were no divergences. Iran was the sole member which was part of the conflict. In BRICS, there are two member countries, in fact, three member countries who are impacted by the conflict: Iran, UAE, and Saudi Arabia. And all of them, UAE and Saudi Arabia versus Iran, they are loggerheads. So clearly, it was difficult. I'm given to understand that the diplomats burnt the midnight oil continued talks till 4 a.m. And finally, there's a joint declaration that will be released shortly.
0: All right. We'll wait and watch out for that. Thank you very much indeed, Siddhant Sibal, for joining us and getting us all those updates. We'll, of course, come back to you as this summit continues to unfold through the day. Let's also now listen in to the address that was given by the Indian Prime Minister at the BRICS summit.
2: Your Highness, Excellencies, Namaskar. भारत में आप सभी का स्वागत और अभिनंदन करते हुए मुझे अत्यंत खुशी हो रही है. भारत की ब्रिक्स अध्यक्षता पीपल सेंट्रिक और ह्यूमैनिटी फर्स्ट अप्रोच पर आधारित है. 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को

to the car. Interestingly, Prime Minister Narendra Modi had travelled with Vladimir Putin in his Auris during the SCO summit in China last year. Now, Xi Jinping's Hongqi N701 is even more closely guarded. The Hongqi, which means a red flag, has been associated with China's political leadership since 1958, and very little is officially known about the N701. It is believed to have some heavy armor, bullet-resistant construction, life support systems, and secure communications. Now, China has not publicly disclosed its precise protection or even its basic mechanical specifications. Produced in extremely limited numbers, the N701 is not available for private users. For Xi Jinping, it is both a security asset and also a symbol of China's state power, wrapped in complete secrecy.

A new star has made a debut in South Korea's Evonan theme park, Shubao. A giant panda cub that was born on the 3rd of June made her first public appearance at just 100 days old. She's in fact the fourth panda that was born in South Korea. We'll leave you with these images. Thanks for watching.

0: standing along this Trishuli river that gushed over the entire town, the smell of bodies, which many people fear, are still underneath this. Roaring sound of the military helicopters. The entire houses here that you see around me, behind me, is covered in silt. I'm Saloni Murarka, reporting for Beyond from Nuwakot, Nepal.
1: Somewhere, a handshake redraws a map. Somewhere, a tariff rewrites a factory's future. World leaders gather for a decisive path ahead. We simplify the diplomatic nuances, from power to politics, to your pocket and plate. What's in there for you? BRICS continuing coverage, get the Beyond Edge.
2: BRICS 2026, co-powered by LIC, Har Pal Aapke Saath.

standing along this Trishuli river that gushed over the entire town. The smell of bodies, which many people fear, are still underneath this. Roaring sound of the military helicopters. Today is the seventh day of Nepal's floods. Look around this valley. It's completely unrecognizable. Rescue teams are fighting the time to locate the survivors.

0: 1982, the Asian Games were held in India, in New Delhi. And India won its first rowing medals. A nice commemorative stamp, but where is this lake, I wonder?
1: 30 kilometers out of Jaipur. The Aravali is closing in, the road begins to bend. I'm here because of a postage stamp.
2: So that's it. That quest ends here. This is the lake where the 1982 Asian Games rowing championships were held.

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Now, it's

0: Welcome back. Thanks for staying with us. You're watching me on World is Fun. I'm Dox Nakuba, and this is our coverage of the BRICS Summit, which is held in the heart of India, New Delhi. We'll be getting you all the updates from the ground and much more. Let's begin with the headlines.
1: हमें ग्लोबल साउथ को रूल टेकर से रूल शेपर बनाने के लिए प्रयास करने होंगे.

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1: Prime Minister Narendra Modi proposes setting up a seafarers emergency support network among BRICS members, member nations to help coordinate responses to distress alerts, medical emergencies and evacuations involving seafarers. Xi Jinping addresses the BRICS summit, says the war in West Asia has caused serious losses to people, and China is ready to work with BRICS achieving peace and tranquility in the region. Sitting at the same table as Xi Jinping, PM Modi pushes for urgent UNSC reform, says it cannot be delayed any further, and countries that shape global growth must play a role in shaping global economic governance. Ukraine's President Volodymyr Zelensky says he is willing to meet Russian President Vladimir Putin at a G20 summit in Miami and insists that eventually the talks won't matter, only the result will. Day after reports indicated that Trump declined the Saudi Crown Prince request for help with Houthis, and now U.S. President says Houthis have asked U.S. not to intervene.

0: Now, the 18th BRICS Leaders Summit has started in New Delhi. Prime Minister Narendra Modi officially declared the summit open, welcoming world leaders, including Russian President Vladimir Putin and Chinese President Xi Jinping, for the two-day summit. And he proposed setting up a seafarers emergency support network among BRICS member nations as part of a wider call for developing countries to have a greater say in shaping global rules.
1: AI, cyberspace, outer space, biotechnology or critical technologies, bhavishya ke avsaron ke saath bhavishya ke niyam bhi tay kar rahe hain. Hame global south ko rule taker se rule shaper banane ke liye prayas karne honge.
0: Prime Minister Modi will later meet Chinese President Xi Jinping for bilateral talks, and this marks Xi Jinping's first visit to India since the deadly Galwan clash in 2020. The discussions are expected to touch upon the border situation following agreements reached during National Security Advisor Ajit Doval's Beijing visit. Economic concerns such as the bilateral trade deficit and market access for critical components is also expected to come up. Now, ahead of Xi Jinping's arrival, China's ambassador to India posted on social media and he said, and I'm quoting, China will work with India to act on the strategic guidance of the two leaders, handle the bilateral relations from a strategic height and long-term perspective. He added that the two countries will step up communication, enhance cooperation, properly handle differences and be friends enjoying good neighborliness and partners helping each other succeed. Now, you also highlighted that the upcoming meet will be the third year in a row for the two leaders to hold talks with each other following their meetings in Kazan and Tianjin. Xi Jinping is accompanied by senior Chinese officials, including Tsai Chi. He is one of the most powerful figures in the Communist Party of China and a close confidant of Chinese president. He is the fifth-ranking leader of the Communist Party's Politburo and serves as Xi's de facto chief of staff and key gatekeeper, which provides him immense exposure to the Chinese president. As I worked with Xi for over two decades in Fujian and Zhejiang and sits on the secretive National Security Commission, which was established and led by Xi himself. His rapid rise through the ranks of the party reflects

0: Chinese president's deep trust in him. And apart from him, Chinese Foreign Minister Wang Yi is also part of Xi Jinping's delegation. Meanwhile, China Southern Airlines has announced resumption of regular passenger services on the Guangzhou-New Delhi route from 21st of September. And this marks the relaunch of its India service after a six-year suspension. The announcement comes hours before Xi Jinping's arrival in New Delhi. Now, earlier, India's IndiGo resumed Delhi-Guangzhou direct flight in April this year. And this meeting is expected to give fresh momentum to efforts to stabilize India-China ties and also can mark an important step towards rebuilding trust and restoring ties. Now, a lot is happening in the BRICS, and to discuss that, we are being joined live from Bali in Indonesia by Dr. Satish Chandra Mishra, Executive Director at the Arthashastra Institute Indonesia. Thank you so much for joining us on the broadcast, sir. Now, I'll begin with the trade, the talks that happened between the Indian delegation and the nation, and of course the Prime Minister Modi and Subianto. The trade between India and Indonesia has enormous potential. How do you see it evolve?
1: Both countries have been making a lot of announcements about, a much more ambitious target for trade. One of the problems there is that the Indians buy a lot more from the Indonesians and vice versa. So there's been a fundamental problem of trade deficit, which India faces vis-a-vis Indonesia. So some of those are structural issues which need to be worked out. I think the other issue is that in terms of a broader strategic alliance, if you like, or nexus, trade is one of the variables. And it's something which is nobody disputes. It's not the exact nature of the trade, its composition, tariffs, whether they are in kind or in terms of percentage on like a tax. But it has to be set in a much broader setting of India-Indonesia relations. And that's one of the things that we are also arguing in the Arthashastra Institute. And there are two reasons for that. One is that we have a more than a 2,000-year-old history of continuous contact. Buddhism and Hinduism both came from India. Islam also came from India. And the nature of Islam here in terms of moderate Islam is something also that the whole world appreciates. It's a democratic country. We have never fought a war. So there's a lot of trust in that sense. The question is, how can this trust be used to basically create a fulcrum of two countries, India and Indonesia, being a fulcrum for an evolving multipolar Asia right now. At the moment, whenever we talk about, the decline of globalism, decline of America, and so on and so on, we always think of terms of the U.S. and China as if the next evolving world is going to be will move from unipolar to duopolar. But that's not the case. We are actually moving into a multipolar world where lots of middle powers are active. And in Asia particularly, a second pole composed of a much closer relationship between India and Indonesia is the right counterweight in terms of economic competition. But it's also a relatively peaceful world because even with China, we've never had a major, historically, never had major wars. So that's a unique phenomena here. The other aspect, which is quite important, is that in economic terms going forward, both countries have got very similar ambitions. If you look at Viksit Bharat for our centenary in 2047, and the Golden Indonesia, or Indonesia Emas as it's called, which is also the centenary is in 2045. If you look at the content, it's very, very similar. You know, very high ambitious growth rates. It's emphasis on social stability. emphasis on maritime, the blue economy and maritime trade and maritime security. There's an emphasis on education and human capital, and so on and so on. And on top of that, Indonesia has a lot of the raw materials, and including rare earth and so on, which we need for our large, ambitious growth target. And so even in that sense, there's a lot of complementarity. The third point, which is really worth remembering, is that Prime Minister Modi was talking about all these new technologies. The whole world is talking about these new technologies. But the issue here is that these are technologies which are unlike anything the world has ever seen. And in fact, some of the top experts in the world, not only people inside the AI spectrum, but in the bioengineering field, in philosophy, in history, and so on, are now basically talking about the possibility of creating a new species of human beings, within the next 10, 20 years. Now, in that kind of context, unless we are able to at least be able to copy from your technologies, we are just going to be left behind.
0: Right. And technology, of course, that is one of the aspects when it comes to the BRICS. And of course, we're going to continue our conversation. We have some visuals that have come in, and I'll get your reaction to that as well. We're getting new pictures from the leaders' interaction at the opening session of the 18th BRICS Summit. And these are the pictures from the Bharat Mandapam. And it shows Prime Minister Narendra Modi with various world leaders, including President Xi Jinping, President Vladimir Putin, and Iranian President Pezeshkian. These are the visuals that have come in from the BRICS Summit. And when it comes to, body language and visuals, that definitely does translate into what's going to happen on the diplomatic front. And these clearly show a sort of a bond homie, as mentioned, with these leaders. And we have seen this interaction of the Russian president, Chinese president, and the Indian prime minister, even in the SCO summit that happened, and even in the last year's SCO summit that happened. So we've seen that happening, and we'll have to wait and see how that evolves into material, reactions and results when it goes forward. And I'll come back to your reaction on that, Dr. Mishra. When we see this kind of interaction happening, and you mentioned multipolarism, how do you observe, because this is a very unique structure of the BRICS summit, it has evolved and is expanded with Indonesia joining as well as a new member. How would you see India being this one bridge who's trying to bridge all of these so-called, I could say, frenemies, all these frenemy nations?
1: Yeah. I think the critical one there that we always talk about is China and India.
0: Right.
1: And now, in a way, by extension, the India-China-Indonesia relationship, which is basically that relationship is the one where the entire future of Asia depends. The question is, in the context of the BRICS meeting right now, are we going to get many more communiques? Are we going to get a statement of good intentions and a lot of talk about the global south, et cetera? Or are we going to try and see whether two or three countries, but in particular, India, Indonesia, can actually use this as a mechanism for setting up a long-term strategic partnership, which is, Now, I was at the meeting when Prime Minister Modi visited Jakarta, and Prabowo Subianto was there. And the first thing he said is, well, I've had my blood test taken again, and I can confirm that I have Indian DNA. And he went on talking about that. He spent a huge amount of time with Prime Minister Modi while he was here. So one of the things that I'm hoping is that the BRICS meeting here will give a push to this bilateral relation. And then in turn, that starts a much more in-depth conversation between India, Indonesia, China. Of course, it will be economically competitive. There'll be issues on which people are very sensitive. But I think there is an enormous opportunity to be able to work together and create this new fulcrum of influence and power and so on in the Asian context. And Prime Minister Modi hosting this BRICS meeting can play an enormous role in doing that.
0: All right. So we had this conversation in terms of the ties that it has with different BRICS members, but we have some live visuals coming in from the BRICS summit as well. Dr. Mishra, now I would like to have your perspective of Indonesia when it has been added as a new member. What are the expectations of Indonesia with the BRICS summit and the BRICS alliance as a whole?
1: Yeah, well, you know, at the moment, whatever we call it, whatever grouping, whether it's BRICS or any other, what is happening is that the middle powers are really trying to seek out a position for themselves. And so we now talk about not multilateralism, but minilateralism. Now, in that context, everybody is jockeying for position. Everybody is trying to see whether they can strike particular deals on food security, on energy, and so on and so on.
0: And Dr. Mishra, I really apologize for interrupting you right here, but we have been getting these live visuals, and we have some, let's just try and listen to that.
2: पुराने संस्थानों से नहीं किया जा सकता. Representation, responsiveness, और रूल मेकिंग तीनों में सुधार आवश्यक है. हमने इस बात पर भी बल दिया कि भविष्य की टेक्नोलॉजीज और उनके नियमों के निर्माण में ग्लोबल साउथ की बराबर भागीदारी होनी चाहिए. 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

0: These are the live visuals coming in from the summit itself. And these are the remarks that came in from the Prime Minister as well. I would like to go back to our guest, Dr. Mishra. We were talking about, you know, what Indonesia would like to have when it comes to the BRICS summit, and we've got some, you know, remarks from the Prime Minister there. So we shall continue our conversation, you know, when it comes to Indonesia, and the smaller nations would have now joined the BRICS, you know, summit. What are your reflections on that, and what does Indonesia look forward for from the summit?
1: Well, you know, there are two issues here. The larger the grouping, the more difficult it is to get a consensus, especially if the groupings are so geographically and culturally and linguistically diverse. So, you know, while on the one hand we can say we've got BRICS and, you know, it produces together, it has half the world's population and it produces 45% of the total global output and so on and so on. But the decision-making system in the BRICS has to evolve in a way that there are clear lines of agreement on a few very important issues. And Prime Minister Modi was talking about, you know, AI and its regulatory framework, etc. But we are not going to be able to have much influence on this regulatory framework if we ourselves at least are not fairly cognizant and expert in the frontier technologies, in the sense that we can play a part in evolving them. So that's the first thing. Without that, we will not have a seat on the table. I think the other point, which is very important, is that, you know, if you look at issues of other issues of security, whether it, especially maritime security, Indonesia has one of the largest coastline, if not the largest coastline in the world, because all these oceans and seas between its islands are national territory. And yet its defense budget is exceptionally low. It's less than 1% of GDP. So we also have to moderate our own expectations of how much, you know, effective part Indonesia can play in joint operations when it, you know, its first priority will be to actually secure the seas between its own islands. And it's the world's largest archipelago. So I think the bit of management of expectations so on becomes very important. So we need to focus on particular issues. And the you know, safety of trade and so on through the Malacca Straits is obviously very critical. It's timely. And I'm very happy that that is something that we are emphasizing. One last point I want to make is that, you know, relations between countries, especially when it involves economic, political, strategic, technological cooperation of various kinds, ultimately depends on trust. And there, India and Indonesia have, you know, more than 2,400-year-old history. And one of the reasons we called our institute Arthashastra Institute was because at the time of Chanakya, the world was very unstable, a bit like what it's looking now.
0: Right.
1: And you know, I think the point to realize there is, as to ask the question, why despite such a long history, we are really still don't know much about each other. You know, the knowledge of Indonesia in Delhi or in Bangalore or in Calcutta is abysmally poor. And the moment you speak, and I've given a lot of talks and interviews and so on in India, including in Niti Aayog and all kinds of places. And the first thing people tell you is that the whole of India, there is hardly any Institute of Indonesian Studies. So when they actually going for missions, it's difficult for them to recruit anybody because nobody speaks Bahasa Indonesia. Nobody has the historical, you know. So the first thing is to actually get to know each other. And so we have to ask the question. That we keep talking about religion in Bali, we keep talking about honeymoons, keep talking about the influence of Sanskrit and so on. But in the contemporary world, we are very ignorant about not only just this history, but the way the government works, the way the private sector functions, the way that our decentralized systems work, et cetera, et cetera.
0: Yeah.
1: So I think the first thing is to start closing that knowledge gap, which is a specific step. And I'm very happy that Bangalore IIM is actually opening a a campus here in central Java,
0: Right.
1: at the SEZ of Sangasari. So there are a lot of, there's a huge amount of groundwork. You know, the BRICS meeting are there for the cameras and for communiques and so on. But what are the building blocks here? And the building blocks clearly closing the knowledge gap about each other, producing a skill base which can actually help us be part of this frontier technology, you know, that is shaping the world.
0: Right.
1: And then on top of that, a defense agreement which starts with maritime security and realizing that Indonesia's long-term aspiration has been to become a maritime state. You know, they keep saying to us, look, we want to be a maritime state, but we are behaving as if we are China or India or a land power. But we are not a land power. But even in the context of India, if you take the India map and just stretch it, if you look at the coastline, it's very large. And so we have also got a maritime strategy. The Indonesians have a blue economy strategy. Their growth strategies are very similar. There are a lot of complementarities. What we don't have is a vehicle, a bridge, a mechanism to start systematically connecting all these pieces. You know, without that, by the time the next fashion comes through, or if there is a specific, you know, change in what's going on in Europe or even in Australia and so on, the BRICS will, you know, they will make a lot of bilateral negotiation and strategic alliances, and over time the solidity of the BRICS will lessen. So I think we've got to focus on the India-China-Indonesia relationship, which is very critical. And the first place to start is the India-Indonesia, just because of the background, the culture, the trust, the similarities in terms of demography, in terms of natural resources, in terms of supply and demand, et cetera, et cetera. So I think it's time to take a very hard look at this. The BRICS is a great achievement so far. But the behind the scenes, if you look at the fact that both Modi and Prabowo have committed themselves to an annual summit, which itself is a big thing. And sector by sector, we need to start connecting with Indonesia in a much bigger way, you know. And we and that's the way I see it right now. And you know, we need to get out of this obsession about China all the time. We need to think about how this new world is shaping. And what is the best way to at least have sustainable alliances in this? You know, because you can't just run in a world which is totally fluid. The merit of the post-Second World War international order was that there was a kind of stability, whether you liked it or not, for, you know, 60, 70-odd years.
0: Right.
1: And all that is vanishing in front of our eyes.
0: Dr. Mishra, you absolutely have summarized for us where it should start, where should the bilateral, the ties should start, and where it should go and translates to trade and everything. These are live visuals also coming in from the BRICS summit. Dr. Mishra, I would like to thank you for joining us on the broadcast and given your perspective. And thank you so much for explaining how, you know, these relationships, when it just starts, may look probably different, but it has to come together. Appreciate it. Thank you so much, Dr. Mishra.
1: Thank you for the invitation.
0: All right, these are the visuals coming in from the BRICS summit where Mr. Modi had addressed the summit there. He talked about India's consensus in pushing results. And what we know is New Delhi has now adopted the declaration. There has been a major diplomatic breakthrough at the summit. Now, thank you so much for joining us. We'll be taking a short break, but our continuous coverage of the BRICS summit will continue on the other side of a very short break. You're watching Beyond Holisman. To stay tuned.
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3: 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Now, its sister company, Iron Blood, is taking the format into action-focused stories and using generative AI to speed up how those productions are made. AI productions can be completed in around 3 to 4 weeks, with production costs of $60,000 or less.

0: Welcome back. Thanks for staying with us. You're watching Beyond War This One, and this is the continuous coverage of the BRICS Summit that is being held in New Delhi today and tomorrow. Now, the Indian Prime Minister had addressed the BRICS Summit, where he called there was a defining moment, and there are pictures coming in from the BRICS Summit, which saw the Prime Minister Putin, Prime Minister Modi and President Putin and Chinese President Xi Jinping huddle. And there was all smiles and handshakes as well. And now what we know is that the BRICS nations have now adopted a joint declaration in New Delhi. Now, this is a significant diplomatic breakthrough. Prime Minister Narendra Modi had announced the adoption of the declaration. And earlier in his opening remarks, he had said that the bloc had come of age and it was time to translate its unity and consensus into concrete results on the global stage. And now we see that the New Delhi has now adopted the declaration. A big breakthrough at the BRICS Summit 2026 amid the West Asia war and the heightened tensions. India has now managed to bring the rivals on the same page, and New Delhi has now adopted the declaration unanimously.
1: Please, aap sab se mera anurodh hai.
0: All right, to give us more details, we are being joined by my colleagues Siddhan Sibul and Shreya Upadhyay. Thanks to both of you for joining in. And now there has been a major breakthrough when it comes to the adoption of the declaration. Shreya, I'll come to you first. What are the details that we know about this declaration?
2: So, Jyotsna, we are yet to confirm the details because, the government hasn't and the BRICS grouping hasn't released the official joint declaration. But this comes as a massive breakthrough, and it's a big diplomatic achievement for India to be able to pull this entire combined unilateral BRICS declaration. Because remember, all through since yesterday and this morning, we have been talking about how this group has divergent priorities, have differences within themselves. And so the question raised was, will there be a Delhi declaration? Because in February this year, when the BRICS foreign ministers had met, they had failed to come up with a declaration, a joint declaration. This time around, when the leaders met, we now have a Delhi declaration. This is a big achievement for India, considering the fact that there have been differing priorities, not just national, but globally. There have been different priorities for the BRICS member groups, as well as the partner nations, the entire BRICS family. And therefore, it was a humongous task for India to be able to have convergence on issues. And like I said earlier, this entire Delhi Declaration, although we don't have any details of it yet and so far, but, expectations are that it might not have very big statements against the West, as, many might expect, but it will touch upon conflicts that are underway. It will touch upon the West Asian war, the sanctions, economic cooperation that is much needed within the BRICS countries, as well as the entire world. And maritime safety, something that Prime Minister Modi also talked about in his opening statement of the BRICS Leaders Summit. He said that maritime safety, particularly the security of seafarers, is of prime importance. And that is something that the Delhi Declaration is expected to touch upon as well, considering the fact that this BRICS Summit is happening amid two wars, amid geopolitical uncertainties, amid the kind of tariffs threats that keep on coming from the United States. And therefore, this is a huge development for India to be able to get everybody together on one page and make sure that there is a Delhi declaration that is issued. Jyotsna.
0: Right, Shreya. Of course, Siddhan, I'll come to you. Of course, a big breakthrough for India as a BRICS host. Have you been able to observe any reactions so far with the declaration being adopted? Siddhant, if you could just hear me, this has been a major breakthrough for India. Have you been able to observe any reactions that have come so far after the adoption of the declaration?
3: Well, yes, I can hear you now. Now, we're waiting for the declaration, the copy of the declaration. It will be issued very shortly. I'm looking forward for the formulation that has been used by the host Indian side that brought these divergent countries together. We know that so far the bridging of the divide was the big question, but finally that has been achieved. The Indian Prime Minister in the very big screen behind me just announced that the New Delhi Declaration has been adopted with a roar of claps, and later on there was a meeting as well between the Indian and the Chinese leaders, a brief handshake, but the body language was very positive. Now we know that they will be shortly heading towards a bilateral meeting. Before that, there's a tree plantation ceremony here in the summit venue where I am standing. Now, we know that when it comes to the divergence in the view, it stems from the conflict that started in February, and thereafter we saw the divergence only increasing with the Iranian strikes on US bases, which were in countries of the Gulf, and that of course worsened the relationship between India, between UAE and Iran. And there of course for India the problem arose because India was the host. So far BRICS was not able to come up with a statement. My focus will be as to how strong the statement will be. Will directly condemn any country? I doubt so. I believe that it will be a statement that is okay with all sides without mentioning any name. That is the best case solution in this current situation, because if a certain side is condemned, then the other side will say that that's not the true picture of the situation in West Asia. And that's the case in every conflicting situation. Both sides claim as they are innocent, whether it's the West Asian conflicts or other parts of the world. But coming back to the moot point, it's a big victory for Indian diplomacy. The Indian diplomacy able to find convergences, find essentially that common ground that was missing so far. What is also interesting is for the first time that these all countries which have very divergent views coming together under a grouping, under a platform, on the same document. That's a big breakthrough in many ways for New Delhi. Of course, the presidency goes to China, and of course that formulation will be adopted next year as well, with perhaps change if depending on how situation pans out in next few months before the next big summit happens. So a lot of things changing in terms of the West Asia conflict. Its shadow was there on the summit, which started here earlier today. But finally, as they say, all is well that ends well.
0: Absolutely, all is well that ends well. Siddhant, Shreya, I'll come to you. Siddhant gave an outlook of what he is expecting of the declaration. What is your observation? What do you expect from, or what could the declaration entail?
2: Well, Jyotsna, you know, the declaration, as I said, that perhaps will not have the kind of, you know, sharp statements that perhaps a lot of people are expecting, condemning one particular country or condemning the West in particular. But it will certainly touch upon important issues that matter to the BRICS group members. You know, considering the fact that there are two wars that are going on, the Russia-Ukraine conflict and the Iran war, there are geopolitical uncertainties. There is the Strait of Hormuz issue, you know, a trade choke point that has been impacted by the West Asian crisis. All of these issues will certainly find mention in the Delhi Declaration. Of course, we'll have to wait and see, you know, what particular words, what particular statements are used in this particular joint statement, which will be eventually released by the BRICS group members. But extremely important to also understand that, you know, China, which is considered as an important player in, you know, the global south, and, you know, India and China are considered as competitors. China would not have wanted a turbulent presidency to be given to it. Remember, next year, China takes over the presidency, and therefore, it would have wanted a smooth transition from India to China. Something that we also saw in the visuals, once the Indian Prime Minister, Mr. Narendra Modi, declared that the Delhi Declaration has been adopted unanimously by all countries. He then met with the president of China, Mr. Xi Jinping, and, you know, those visuals reflect the kind of equation that the two countries want to share and want to take further. There was a long handshake. They met after several years. And amid the kind of, you know, disputes that we are seeing between India and China over the last several years, over a period of time, they've been taking small steps to make sure that the relationship is stabilized. And that, you know, particular moment when

0: Prime Minister Modi spoke with President Xi Jinping. They met. There was a long handshake. There were smiles. There were positivity. And as India and China always make sure, there was a cautious approach, but a friendly approach this time around. A long handshake. There was also Mr. Vikram Misri, the Foreign Secretary, who was present there with them. Extremely important. And that perhaps, encapsulate the kind of equation and the kind of relationship that India and China are looking at, and also sets the tone for what we can expect in the meeting that both leaders have in a short while from now in the evening. We're expecting that around 5:45 p.m. IST here in New Delhi. And, that is more important, India and China having their own national interests as well as global geopolitical interests. Then you had the Iran and UAE tussle going on over the war. Those were issues that had to be taken care of. And kudos to Indian diplomacy, who've been able to pull this through, who've been able to get all of these countries on one page and make sure that a Delhi declaration is released. And there are issues of prime importance to not just the global South, but the entire world, that are impacting people like you and I and the entire world every day. And therefore, those should be mentioned in this Delhi Declaration. And that is something is a big, big achievement for the Indian presidency of BRICS this year. Jyotsna.
1: And for India there, Shreya, as you also mentioned, the body language, the long handshake that we saw between the Indian Prime Minister and the Chinese President. Siddhant, we are awaiting to see what happens in the bilateral between the Chinese President and the Indian Prime Minister. What are your expectations, or what are you expecting, or what could be the agenda or the probable outcome of that meet when you look at the body language? Sometimes it translates to diplomacy as well. How do you observe it?
2: Well, I would say an incremental step forward when it comes to India-China relationship. This is the bilateral meeting coming in the backdrop of the bilateral meeting in Tianjin last year, and before that in Kazan in 2024. That was a breakthrough bilateral meeting because that essentially led to the melting of the ice in the relationship. Now, there are fundamental differences in India and China relationship. That, of course, will remain. I do not see them going or evaporating overnight. But the focus is how to manage the relationship, and that both sides are doing. They do understand the gravity of these two large countries with large populations having, in terms of a very chaotic world with Trump White House and the situation in terms of the economic situation, the disruption of Hormuz. It impacts a common Indian, it impacts a common Chinese. And the governance structure is such in terms of how to make sure that the people on the ground are not impacted. So it's better not to fight with each other rather than to find convergences. India and China, in the worst of worst case situation, have converged on climate change issue. But of course, both sides are now looking at best of best case where they can find convergences on other issues as well. Yes, India has its concerns. Number one is, of course, the border situation. Whatever happens at the border impacts the relationship is the mantra here in New Delhi. The second, of course, is when it comes to the terrorism emanating from Pakistan. China is not seen as very vocal about it. When it comes to listing of Pakistani national as international terrorists under the UN committee, we have seen there have been blocks by the Chinese, and that is something that really gives heartburns here in New Delhi. There are other issues as well. Now, how do both countries find convergences is up to them. It's up to the leadership. But yes, the meeting today that's going to happen in approximately 1 hour from now will be important as to how they take forward the relationship. There will be more occasions. One occasion that can be clearly said is next year, when the Indian Prime Minister is expected to travel to China for the BRICS summit. So clearly, lots to pack and unpack in this relationship. We'll possibly get to know as the day progresses, because that's the last major event of the summit or the diplomatic engagements of the day.
1: Absolutely. Siddhant, I'll pick that up from there. Shreya, of course, that's his take on what could the China-India bilateral look like. What's your take on that? How do you observe it going? Because this is something we've seen a thaw in the India-China relations with, of course, the special representatives meeting in Beijing. and Beijing happens to take over the BRICS presidency next year, do you think this could be a progress? And we see India, Narendra Modi, hosting the Chinese president, and we shall see the Chinese president hosting the Indian prime minister.
0: Absolutely, Jyotsna. I think this is a good step forward in the relationship between the two countries. You know, there is no, massive, positive, completely transitional shift in the relationship for sure, but there are small steps that are leading up to that. And yes, like Siddhant said, there are that issues remain, and India is firm about them. India is clear on its own stance on them. And therefore, the two countries have to take it forward from there, whether it's the border dispute, which has seen multiple engagements happening at multiple levels, whether it's military or diplomatically. We have seen the two sides making sure that if not a completely transitional shift, a complete tectonic shift in the relationship, there needs to be a slow transition into at least stabilizing the relationship. And that is something that India and China have both worked upon. In fact, Jyotsna, I would just like to tell our viewers, we are now getting visuals of the BRICS leaders going towards the Bharat Innovate exhibition, and we are getting in visuals from there. Remember, this has been yesterday we saw the Russian President Vladimir Putin also, along with Prime Minister Narendra Modi, attending the Bharat Innovate exhibition, and we are now starting to get visuals of that as well. The BRICS member countries as well as the partner nations going through the entire exhibition Bharat Innovate. It's extremely important because this is where the industry leaders of all the countries, business leaders, they're all present showcasing their work and making sure that economic cooperation amongst the BRIC countries remains the top agenda. And that is, the case in point with India and China as well. Despite the kind of strained relationship that the two countries have seen in the past few years, trade has remained consistent. Perhaps it has not strengthened, perhaps it has not grown, but it's not completely halted between the two nations. And there lies the intention of the leaders, of the governments, of the countries there, that they do not want to completely stop this relationship, completely cut off ties when ties had become strained. Now, of course, we've come far from there. We have taken steps on both sides to stabilize the relationship, to normalize, whether it's direct flights between two cities, whether it's opening the Kailash Mansarovar Yatra. All of these small steps have been taken to make sure that the relationship becomes stabilized. And then India and China can look forward to working together despite their differences, and making sure that the Global South benefits. Because look, if the Global South has to compete and has to emerge a winner against the Global North, it has to make sure that the countries within the region work together, something that the BRICS reflects as well, that there are differences, there are different national priorities. Yet, despite that, all the member countries have been working together to make sure that the world becomes more inclusive, unlike a hegemonic international order that had been going on since World War II. And that is something that the Indian Prime Minister today in his opening address also mentioned, that there needs to be an equal world where voices of all countries, all regions, all communities are heard, and issues of all countries, all communities, all regions are resolved together. That is the moot point of the BRICS. That is the top agenda of the BRICS. And India and China are following just that. Jyotsna.
1: Absolutely, Shreya, of course. And we will be looking at what comes out of the bilateral meeting. And for people just joining in at the BRICS presidency, India has announced the adoption of the declaration. And talking of the declaration, Siddhant, I believe we have got the declaration. If you could just summarize for us some of the details that you have been able to observe in the declaration. Over to you.
2: Well, I'm just going through the declaration. It's a pretty long declaration. It's almost a 45-page declaration. The exact formulation, it looks like, is one that is accepted by all the member countries. But another big breaking news that's coming in other than the declaration is that the Iranian president has met the Crown Prince of Abu Dhabi. Now, that is really a big story. The Emiratis and the Iranians meeting here in Delhi clearly brings peace. I would clearly say that even When it comes to the joint statement, the bigger news for me will be what has happened. The pictures have emerged. The Iranian state TV, the press TV, has just put out a picture of the leaders meeting in Delhi. I would see this as the first instance of the two sides meeting since the conflict began, and the significance cannot be understated in every sense possible.

0: Possible. We're waiting for those details. In fact, in last 15 minutes, we're being bombarded with information. Lots to crunch, I would say, whether it's the joint statement, whether it's the meeting between the Emiratis and the Iranians, or whether it's the visuals which are just pouring in of the Indian Prime Minister and the leaders of the BRICS grouping visiting that Bharat Innovates exhibition. We will, of course, see that how India is putting up its best foot forward in terms of the innovation. In fact, there have been a lot of soft stories as well, including the daughter of the president of Iran visiting the Pradhan Mantri Sangrahalaya, which is a museum dedicated to all the Indian prime ministers of the past. She's also went to a handicraft place as well. That shows the softer side of what's happening since morning. But clearly, Delhi is the word to be today in terms of all major global capitals, in terms of the developments when it comes to West Asia, or whether it's the big meeting that has happened short while ago.
1: Absolutely, the place for diplomacy and building some result. Shreya, I'll come to you here. What are the other, because we just heard, Sidhan, the fact that we're getting information about the Iran and Saudi leaders meeting. What else have you been able to observe and pick up from the ground there?
2: Just now, there's another big statement that has come, and let me read out for our viewers. This is a condemnation of the Pahalgam terror attack that the BRICS members have done. Let me read out from that joint statement. We express strong condemnation of any acts of terrorism as criminal and unjustifiable. We condemn in the strongest terms the terrorist attack in Jammu and Kashmir on the 22nd of April 2025, during which 26 people were killed and many more injured. We reaffirm our commitment to combating terrorism in all of its forms and manifestations. It also goes on to say that we welcome the activities of the BRICS Counter-Terrorism Working Group and its five subgroups based upon the BRICS Counter-Terrorism Strategy. So a big condemnation coming in from the BRICS grouping as far as the Delhi Declaration is concerned of the Pahalgam terror attack. Extremely important. Remember, this is something that India has been pushing for, the fact that terrorism needs to be condemned in all forms. And we've seen this earlier as well. The BRICS member countries now sending out yet another message that terrorism will not be tolerated and that they condemn all acts of terrorism irrespective of borders of regions. And that is, you know, extremely important because it has been an Indian concern and, you know, it has been a global concern, in fact, that terrorism needs to be halted. And India, of course, has been pushing for the fact that terror operating from Pakistani soil against Indian citizens should be condemned. The Pahalgam terror attack now finding mention in the BRICS Delhi Declaration is of crucial importance as well. Jyotsna.
1: Absolutely, Shreya. For people just joining in, just to give an update on what are the developments, the BRICS India presidency has been able to adopt a declaration here. That's the first big development. And the other development is, of course, the meeting of the Iranian and the Saudi delegation. And these are the visuals that you see. The pictures that you see on your screens have described that very well. And then we have an opinion and we have a reaction on the Pahalgam attack. Now, these are big developments coming in from the BRICS summit. Sidhan, I'll come to you here. Now, when we see these pictures coming out of the Iranian and the Saudi delegation, if you could give us more detail about this, because earlier we had some information about the phone calls between the foreign ministers on resolving this, of course, but the escalation has gone on. What are we expecting?
0: Well, when it comes to that particular development which you have talked about, it is the meeting between the Emirati and the Iranian leaders. Now, the Emirati side has been represented by the Crown Prince of Abu Dhabi. He, of course, is meeting the Iranian president. These are the visuals that have emerged. But essentially now, when it comes to West Asia, Middle East, now we can say the formulation that has been used is that we express deep concern over continued escalation of tensions in Middle East, West Asia. That's the terminology that has been used that focuses also on the states to focus on dialogue and diplomacy. Well, dialogue and diplomacy, keyword for the Indian side, has made it into the joint statement. The Indian side clearly emphasizing on dialogue and diplomacy all throughout its talks. And now it has made it into the joint statement when it comes to the West Asia crisis. So a big breakthrough when it comes to the joint statement and the big headlines clearly on the West Asia

0: conflict, how, of course, Delhi's role will be remembered by history, not only by the BRICS joint statement, but by that key meeting between the Crown Prince of Abu Dhabi and the Iranian president.
1: Absolutely, Siddhant. Of course, these are big developments coming in from the BRICS summit right after the Indian Prime Minister made his closing remarks in the summit. Thank you to both of you for bringing all the details. And, of course, we'll be coming back to you for more analysis and maybe more breaking news. Of course, we'll be waiting for that. Thank you so much to both of you. All right, with that, we call a wrap to this bulletin. But news and updates will follow on the other side with the continuous coverage of the BRICS summit in New Delhi and on WEON. Keep watching.

Satwik Sairaj and Chirag Shetty defeated China's He Jiting and Ren Xiangyu to clinch the China Masters title. This was the duo's third final at the China Masters, with the first two ending in heartbreaking defeats. But Satwik, Chirag have now broken that jinx as the pair won their 10th BWF World title. The title is a big boost for the world number 5 pair as they gear up to defend their gold medal at the Asian Games scheduled to be held in Japan from September 19th.

0: 1982, the Asian Games were held in India, in New Delhi. And India won its first rowing medals. A nice commemorative stamp. But where is this lake, I wonder?
1: 30 kilometers out of Jaipur. The Aravali is closing in. The road begins to bend. I'm here because of a postage stamp.
2: So that's it. That quest ends here. This is the lake where the 1982 Asian Games rowing championships were held.
3: 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Now, its sister company, Ironblood, is taking the format into action-focused stories and using generative AI to speed up how those productions are made. AI productions can be completed in around 3 to 4 weeks, with production costs of $60,000 or less.

0: Hello and welcome. You're watching Beyond World as One. My name is Mohammed Saleh. This is our continuous rolling coverage of what is unfolding at the BRICS summit. And we'll be getting you all the updates. But first, let's take a quick look as to what is making headlines at this hour.
1: हमें ग्लोबल साउथ को रूल टेकर से रूल शेपर बनाने के लिए प्रयास करने होंगे.
0: The 18th BRICS Leaders Summit is under

And Xi Jinping addresses the BRICS summit, says that the war in West Asia has caused some serious losses to people, and China is ready to work with the BRICS nations to achieve peace and tranquility in the region.

Ukrainian President Volodymyr Zelensky says that he will be milling to meet with Russian President Vladimir Putin at a G20 summit in Miami, and insists that eventually the talks won't matter and only results will matter.

And day after reports indicated that Trump declined Saudi Crown Prince's request for help with the Houthis, now the American president has said that the Houthis have asked the United States not to intervene. The American tennis sensation Ben Shelton beats compatriot Francis Tiafoe to set up a title clash against Alexander Zverev in the US Open. All right, so these are live images that are being beamed straight from the BRICS summit, which is Bharat Mandapam. And this is the photo opportunity that you're looking at there, where the leaders all stood on that red plinth for a group photograph. Remember, this is a significant moment because at this moment, the world is in a state of flux. And Indian Prime Minister Narendra Modi, right at the center and the thick of things, they're interacting with all of the leaders who've turned up for the BRICS summit.

You can see the different leaders. You can see Vladimir Putin. You can also see the leaders from different nations who have come as part of the BRICS summit. Planting a sapling at the BRICS venue at Bharat Mandapam. Very interesting photograph, this of the Russian president, the Indian prime minister and the Chinese president, along with the other leaders such as Cyril Ramaphosa, Anwar Ibrahim, all of them present at the venue, planting a sapling and also watering the sapling.

Remember, the BRICS leaders are trying to project a image of unity, even though BRICS grouping is a grouping of nations with completely, sometimes, interests that are at odds with that of each other. Despite of that, by and large, in the 18th summit that has been held in New Delhi, in the Indian national capital, which, remember, has emerged as the hub of global geopolitics in many ways, there are a lot of issues that are being looked at, talked about, being discussed, because the world is in a state of flux. And these are the big leaders who are trying to figure out, is there a way in which nations of the BRICS can actually try and reshape the manner in which wars have impacted the world, the tariff wars that have been unleashed by the United States, the sanctions that have been imposed, the challenges of dealing with the SWIFT payment systems, and is there a different way of doing things? Is there a different way of trying to resolve the conflicts? Should dialogue not take precedence over fighting it out on the battlefield? These are some of the issues that have been spoken about. Increasing bilateral trade, bringing people closer, sharing technology, and speaking in one voice, which would give much greater heft to the nations of the global south. The pendulum, the center of gravity, is shifting. It has not completely shifted, but it is shifting. And the BRICS nations, remember, now make up 40%

of the global GDP. So no other grouping can in any way neglect what BRICS stands for. And this is what the leaders of the BRICS nations, in fact, have conveyed. And this is a photo opportunity of the many BRICS leaders there holding each other's hands. And they also went on to plant a sapling at the Bharat Mandapam.

In many ways, this is going to be one of the defining images of the BRICS summit. Abdel Fattah al-Sisi, the Egyptian president there. You can also see the other leaders of the BRICS groupings planting a sapling and also watering that sapling at the Bharat Mandapam. A very crucial moment at this moment, where BRICS is trying to explore the possible solutions to the biggest challenges of wars, of tariffs, of sanctions, of terror and security and many other problems that the world is plagued with. These are some of the issues that the BRICS summit is trying to explore to see if there is a way forward that relies on consensus, that does not rely on brute force, that does not believe that military might is the way of solving the problems in the 21st century world. So the BRICS Delhi Declaration has also been adopted. And what is interesting is this, because this, remember, was going to be a huge, huge challenge. Questions have been raised on whether there can be a consensus in the leaders who are part of the BRICS summit. But it does appear that there has been a consensus which has been shaped by New Delhi, where New Delhi is at the center of global diplomacy, as India, of course, is hosting the 18th BRICS summit under its 2026 chairmanship, bringing together leaders of the member nations and partner nations. And also what is interesting is that even those nations that do not really see eye to eye on a number of different issues have also interacted with each other. For instance, you have the president of Iran, Masoud Pezeshkian, who held a meeting with the Emirati Abu Dhabi Crown Prince, His Highness Sheikh Mohammed bin Zayed Al Nahyan. And this was an interesting meeting that played out between the two of them. Not many people expected that a meeting such as this would happen, because on the battlefield front, Iran has repeatedly targeted the United Arab Emirates because of the American military bases that are present on Emirati soil. And there are a number of issues. Remember, this is not an easy photo opportunity to bring together the leaders of the different parts of the world and to get them to talk in the same voice. This is what has happened at BRICS 2026, where there's been a Delhi declaration that has, of course, been adopted, that seeks to address many of the challenges that the 21st century confronts.

And also, the Indian Prime Minister has launched commemorative stamps marking 20 years of BRICS. He's launched two commemorative postage stamps marking 20 years of BRICS at the 18th BRICS Summit in New Delhi. The launch, of course, has come as India has hosted the BRICS Summit 2026, guided by the theme of building for resilience, innovation, cooperation, and sustainability.

0: All right, now joining us on the broadcast, we've got a panel of guests along with our reporters who are joining us live on this broadcast. We've got Dr. John Gong, who's joining us in this broadcast, who's a professor of economics at the University of International Business. He's joining us live from Beijing. We've got Peter Creel, who is also joining us. And we've also got my colleagues, Siddhant Sibyl, Shreya Upadhyay, and Dharamjot Kaur. And we will, of course, be talking about the many issues here. We also have Dimitri Symes is joining us on this broadcast, who is the head of Sputnik International. Professor Gong, let me, in fact, start with you. This is a crucial summit that's been held in New Delhi. Now, the Chinese President Xi Jinping is in India after a span of about 7 years. India and China have had their issues. We've had a number of issues where India and China probably do not agree with each other. How do you see the fact that the Chinese president is here in India for the BRICS summit?
1: I didn't quite catch your question. Could you say it again? I'm sorry.
0: Professor Gong, what I said was the fact that India and China have had a pretty difficult relationship over the course of the last decade, but India and China are a part of the BRICS summit. How do you see India and China cooperating with each other in the very challenging circumstances that we have at this moment in the world?
1: Yeah, well, I think, we had our history of unpleasant past. I think, we are putting this behind us. I think ever since the border quarrel a couple of years ago, I think the two countries' bilateral relationship is steady on the rise. The fact that President Xi personally went to New Delhi this time is an illustration of how the relationship has already improved a lot. I think very fundamentally, both countries share a lot of common interests. We are all developing countries. We like to see the representation of the global south to be steadily increasing. We like to see more reforms at the WTO, at the United Nations. We like to see world governance, world international order to be more representative, to be more equal, more just, right? That's one of the themes of this time's BRICS summit. So we do have a lot of common interests politically. On the economic side, I think there's also a lot of interest. I think, we're starting to see trade between the two countries steadily increasing, more Chinese investments in India, and China is willing to play a more contributive role in India's improvements and enhancement of its infrastructures. So I think there are a lot of interests in common. We need to put behind our unpleasant past and also set aside, these geopolitical thinkings. We need to cooperate on a range of issues. And after all, I think, both countries being the largest countries in the world right now and also representing the global south, the developing world, do have a lot of things they can work together.
0: Right.
1: So I'm actually very hopeful that there could be more cooperation between China and India.
0: All right. Very interesting. There can be a lot of cooperation between China and India. Let me, in fact, bring in Mr. Dimitri Symes, the head of the Sputnik International. Dimitri, you're joining us at a time when Russia has been fighting this war in Ukraine for the last 4+ years. The fact that it is an extremely challenging time for Russia, how does Russia look at the BRICS summit and what, if at all, is a solution that Russia is looking at out of these meetings at the BRICS?
2: Well, I would actually agree with your characterization of challenging, because it is challenging when Russia is not just fighting Ukraine, but it is fighting basically all of NATO, which is providing Ukraine with intelligence, with weapons, with financing, with technologies. So Russia is taking on quite a Herculean task. It's not fighting Ukraine. It is fighting the collective West. But nevertheless, Russia is holding on its own. The Russian economy, despite the repeated attacks against civilian infrastructure, remains stable. The Russian military continues to advance on the ground, and the Russian Air Force has stepped up its strikes against Ukrainian military infrastructure all across the country. So Russia is coming into this meeting confidently.
0: Right.
2: It's coming in from a position of strength. And the message that Russia is sending is that we need to step up our efforts to build this multipolar world order.
0: All right.
2: Because the collective West can't win on in terms of fair economic competition. It can only win by basically using various forms of sabotage, geopolitical pressure. And in order to protect ourselves and to protect our common economic development, mm-hmm. we need to build parallel institutions that are not dependent on anyone.
0: You know, that's exactly my point, Dmitry. The fact that you highlighted that, yes, you're fighting this war in Ukraine, which a lot of people, of course, would say is a proxy war that the United States and Europe have been fighting. That's a point well taken. But the question that I want you to, in fact, think about is, you know, at a time when international institutions in this, especially in the last few decades, have been used to try and sanction, to isolate, to use tariffs as an instrument of state policy. How do you see groupings such as BRICS as a way to try and address some of these unilateral sanctions and tariffs that have been imposed on nations of the global south?
2: Well, I think that the goal of BRICS, and this was stated by Kremlin spokesman Dmitry Peskov at a briefing held for Indian journalists earlier this week, organized by Sputnik India, that BRICS is not an explicitly anti-Western
0: mm-hmm.
2: group. Instead, its focus is on providing alternative services, right? Alternative payment systems, alternative mechanisms for cooperating in space, alternatives when it comes to, for example, food security. We're not, you know, trying to harm people in the West.
0: Right.
2: Our goal is to provide, we want a genuinely free market, because right now we have basically Western monopolies in technology and finance and many other areas, even, you know, such seemingly obscure areas like shipping insurance, but which are really crucial to the running of the global economy.
0: All right.
2: And BRICS is not trying to harm the West, but it is trying to say that, look, we're tired of living in an era of monopolies, and we want genuinely free competition. We want there to be genuine alternatives.
0: All right. Very interesting. We're looking for genuine alternatives and whether these alternatives exist in outside of the system that has been created predominantly in the West. And whether BRICS can, of course, fill up that space is what we are looking at. And we also have Mr. Peter Krill, who's a radio host at Sputnik Africa. Mr. Krill, it's an interesting moment for the African nations as well, because a lot of people are, in fact, saying that the 21st century is the moment when a lot of African nations will, of course, come to the fore in a manner that they've not done in the 20th and 19th centuries. South Africa is here. Egyptian leader who is, of course, Abdel Fattah al-Sisi, he's also here. How does Africa look at a grouping such as BRICS?
3: Well, I think we need to start by looking at the, you know, collective years, the former years of BRIC and eventually BRICS when South Africa joined a few years after its inception. South Africa and a lot of African countries now are showing a lot of interest in BRICS because it's not replacing one system with another. BRICS isn't saying that we're going to replace the status mm-hmm. quo, which is Western hegemony, which is Western capitalist imperialism, with Russian imperialism or with Chinese imperialism. No, that's not what the trends are showing. The trends for the last 20 years or 18 years have shown that the Russian government, the Chinese government, as groupings, as BRICS, come to the African continent, come to parts of Asia, other parts of the world, on terms for African people, terms by African people. So that is a very important aspect to take regard of, because for a long time, the West has come here. They've said, this is the money that we'll give you. We want a product in 5 or 10 years. And when they don't see the products, they still want the repayment system in place. That is not what BRICS is doing. BRICS is showing an alternative to a financial and institutional and world framework that has been dominated, as Dmitry said, by a monopoly, a few select businesses, individuals, families
0: right.
3: at the very top. This is what BRICS wants to challenge, not replacing one
0: colonial world
3: with another.
0: In a post-colonial world, you're saying that it is important to look at other options that take us away from the monopolies that existed of the past. Let me, in fact, now bring in my colleague, Siddhant Sivalia. Siddhant, one of the biggest challenges that had been looked upon was, can there be a consensus for a Delhi declaration of this BRICS summit? A lot of people had been saying that that was going to be extremely challenging given the players involved. But there is a Delhi declaration. A consensus has been arrived. What's your big takeaway there?
4: Well, interesting formulation in many ways. They recall their national statements, their national positions, in fact, and said that there should be a restraint when it comes to the situation in West Asia. Now, what is important for me are two key points. One, of course, is the fact that the usage of word dialogue and diplomacy. Now, this is an often quoted word by the Indian Prime Minister Narendra Modi to world leaders. He said this to the Russian president in Samarkand in 2022 when he met the Russian leader for the first time since the conflict in Ukraine started. And since then, this word, in fact, these two words have been told by the Indian side to the Iranian side, to the other countries in the region, including to the Arab world. Now, the other bit is that the mention of Israel directly. Now, rarely in joint statements that a third country, which is not part of a grouping or a bilateral meeting, is mentioned. And Israel is mentioned not once, not twice. It is mentioned four times directly, including on the Lebanon situation, saying that Israel should basically leave the country from the areas which it has occupied. Now, we have to wait the reaction coming from the country, but clearly Israel will be watching this statement very closely.
0: That of course, is something that we'll have to wait and watch out for. Shreya Upadhyay, let me, in fact, bring you in on this. Now, given the fact that there are countries within the BRICS grouping that do not see eye to eye on a whole host of different issues. I'm talking about Iran and the United Arab Emirates. We were expecting to see whether there would be some friction. But what is interesting is that the Iranian President Masoud Pezeshkian, in fact, sat down with the Crown Prince of the United Arab Emirates, His Highness Sheikh Mohammed bin Zayed Al Nahyan. It's an interesting dynamic that played out when nations that do not see eye to eye when it comes to what is unfolding at this moment in the Middle East were able to set some of their differences aside and shared the table.
5: Absolutely, Saleh, and this is an answer to all the critics of the BRICS grouping who've been saying that despite differences, what can BRICS come up with, then, how will they resolve their differences? There you have it, right in front of you. You know, Iran and UAE are two countries that are not seeing eye to eye as far as the West Asian crisis is concerned. Yet, in New Delhi, in the BRICS summit that was hosted by India, they sat together and they resolved their issues, at least for the New Delhi Declaration to come up in. And that reflects the kind of, convergence that has happened within this BRICS grouping. Apart from this, Saleh, I also want to bring across and put across a very crucial point that has come in this joint statement by the leaders, where they've talked about, they've directly called on Israel. And I quote from the joint statement, "We call on Israel to respect the terms agreed with the Lebanese government and to withdraw its occupying forces from all of the Lebanese territories in which they remain." It also goes on to say, "We reiterate our grave concern about the situation in the occupied Palestinian territory, including the humanitarian situation in Gaza. We reject any unilateral measures that seek to alter the legal and historical status of occupied Jerusalem, and we urge full respect for the sanctity of all religious sites and holy places in the city." Extremely crucial when we talk about the kind of West Asia crisis that we are looking at, the kind of condemnation that has come in directly, pulling up Israel for its actions in Gaza, saying that we do not support any unilateral action. That reflects the kind of convergence that has happened. Yes, there are friends of Israel within the BRICS grouping, including India. But what are good friends for if you're not pointing out where your friend is going, perhaps wrong, or perhaps could do something,
0: That
5: some
0: is
5: course
0: a
5: correction.
0: Very, very significant statement that's in fact been included as part of the Delhi Declaration. It'll be very interesting to see as to how Tel Aviv, of course, has to respond to it. And lastly, my colleague Dharamjot Kaur has been waiting very patiently for us. Dharamjot, this is a significant moment, is it not? The Indian capital, New Delhi, has emerged as the hub of global geopolitics. There are different other forums where solutions are being looked at for the many challenges, the wars, and the problems that the world is confronted with. But it is interesting that these leaders, such as the Chinese president, the Russian president, the Iranian president, the Emirati leader, all of them were able to sit in the same forum and were able to discuss many of these challenges in an open and a forthright manner. This has elevated Delhi's standing as the hub of global geopolitics. What is your reading of what has transpired in the BRICS summit so far?
6: Well, I think more than our reading, Saleh, it's going to be very interesting to see what the West's reading is going to be. Because what this summit tells you at the end of the day, including the joint statement that has come out and the way the entire leadership sat at that round table and the remarks that were made, not just by the host country, Prime Minister Modi, but also by the other leaders in the past 24 hours, what that essentially boils down to is the foundation of the BRICS alliance and the umbrella. And that is that anything and everything can almost be resolved through dialogue and diplomacy. We're also looking at the kind of condemnation that has come, which my colleagues Shreya and Siddhant have discussed. And so what kind of message this sends out at a time when there are two active wars going on in the world is telling all the players involved that if we can sit down with conflicting differences, with our own conflicting national interests under this one umbrella, then why can't the rest of the world? And it also appears to be a more pointed message to the US, if I may say so myself, because what the kind of statements that you're looking at with respect to convergence, and the kind of statements that you're looking at with respect to even the statement made by the Prime Minister calling for an emergency support group to be made for assisting seafarers in situations like this, all of that tells you that there has been more convergence than divergence in this particular alliance, and Donald Trump clearly is going to be reacting to it pretty soon.
0: You know, we're completely out of time, Dharamjot. It is roughly about 8 o'clock in the morning in Washington, D.C., and we can be pretty certain that the White House is looking very closely as to what is happening at this moment in New Delhi. Thank you very much indeed to all the guests who joined us on this broadcast, to Dr. John Gong, who joined us from Chanavit, to Dimitri Sainz and to Peter Krill, and also to my colleague Shreya Upadhyay, Siddhant Sibal and Dharamjot Kaur for joining us on this broadcast. We're completely out of time. We'll continue tracking what is unfolding at this moment in the BRICS summit. There's more coming up next. Stay tuned. Beyond.

Microdramas are giving generative AI a new role in entertainment. San Francisco-based InKit started as an online publishing company, turning popular stories into live-action microdramas through its entertainment arm, CandyJar. Now, its sister company, Ironblood, is taking the format into action-focused stories and using generative AI to speed up how those productions are made. AI productions can be completed in around 3 to 4 weeks, with production costs of $60,000 or less.

Welcome back to our continuous coverage on Beyond. We are tracking the big BRICS summit where New Delhi is the hub of global geopolitics. The who's who of the power players are here in New Delhi. A little while back, we in fact saw a photo opportunity of the BRICS leaders where they planted a sapling. We will get you all that is unfolding, but let's in fact take a look at some of these images that have happened so far at the BRICS.

0: So the BRICS summit has been about a lot of talking points. There are many different issues that are being looked at. Remember, there are wars that are raging, the biggest amongst them being the Russia-Ukraine war and also this big war in West Asia. And they are only escalating. Besides this, there are a whole gamut of conflicts that are being fought across the world. And there is this problem of unilateral sanctions and tariffs, which the whole world is, of course, dealing with. But besides the politics, besides the diplomacy, what is also important to look at is the body language of these big power players, the way in which they have interacted. What does it mean? Because oftentimes, more than what the words convey, it is the body language which gives away what the world leaders feel about themselves and also the issues that they are here to discuss. It's going to be very interesting to dissect as to how the world leaders have interacted. What does it mean? Because remember, Prime Minister Narendra Modi's diplomacy is dominated a lot by his persona, the diplomacy, the fact that he's able to connect with the world leaders, the who's who, from Donald Trump to his predecessors such as Barack Obama, to the Russian President Vladimir Putin, to the Chinese President Xi Jinping. Prime Minister Modi has managed to have a special connect with each of these leaders, even if language is a barrier. But where language is a barrier, it is body language which gives away as to what the leaders in fact look and the manner in which they interact. To tell us more about this, we will of course be joined on this broadcast. We have Mr. Gaurav Gill, who is a consultant psychologist and also a body language expert. Dr. Gill, thank you very much for joining us here on this broadcast. Now, there's a lot that's been spoken about in terms of what has happened at BRICS so far. But we're not going to be talking about diplomacy. We're not going to be talking about foreign policy or trade, etc. Now, you are a body language specialist. Now, I want to start off by asking you about, in all the images, the photo opportunities that have come out so far, is there one image that stands out for you from the BRICS summit so far?
1: Sure. Thank you for having me over, and thank you for inviting me for this wonderful analysis on BRICS summit. There have been a lot of images, and especially the one that I'd like to talk about is where our Honorable Indian Prime Minister Modi, and the Chinese President Xi Jinping and the Russian President Vladimir Putin, all three of them are holding each other's hands and smiling. I think that's a wonderful picture, speaks of the ties and the strategic partnership, and also especially what the Indian Prime Minister has been speaking of, the dialogue and diplomacy. Mm-hmm. So that clearly speaks of, and especially if you want me to decode the video that we're seeing on the screen right now.
0: Yes, go ahead. This is a very interesting one. Xi Jinping is in India after a span of 7 years. India and China do not have the best relationship because we've had conflicts at Galwan before that, Doklam. But the fact that India and China, although we do not see eye to eye on a whole host of different issues, have been pushed closer to each other because of American unilateral sanctions. How do you see this body language where the Indian Prime Minister is interacting with the Chinese President Xi Jinping, even though there is a clear language barrier?
1: Sure. I thought that was a very interesting point. I remember in one of the earlier summits, the Russian President Vladimir Putin said it on a lighter note, that even though the language is different, but still we connect, on a different level. So the language may be a barrier, but still we connect, on an emotional plane. So we understand each other, that he said on one of the earlier summits. Now, if you look at this meeting between the President Xi Jinping and Indian Prime Minister Modi, if you see when he goes ahead and welcomes him, so he extends his hand first, and then that's a sign of course, welcoming also. And then there is clear authority. And when he brings him here, you see, this is a pose that we see from behind, when the Chinese president is standing and he's listening as there is an officer who comes and briefs him about the place. Mm-hmm. He puts both his hands at the back. That is a sign of respect and right. interest also in what has been delivered to him, and he takes interest in whatever the briefing is Also, when he's standing, you could see that there is distance between his feet that speaks of authority. And a similar thing can be seen for our Indian Prime Minister, Prime Minister Modi also. There's a lot of confidence and authority as they shake hands, and as they go, Prime Minister Modi shows him the way. And we see President Xi Jinping also smiling along. He makes an eye contact. And then for a lot of times, there's a neutral expression. Now, as you see, when he's being briefed and there is this gentleman who comes and briefs him about, both the hands go in the back. It's a sign of respect also. He pays attention. Distance between for both of them, between their feet, it's a sign of authority. And he's also listening to it with a lot of interest. So that speaks of a good amount of interest in what is being conveyed. And he's also showing keen interest. It is said that considering the future trade, there is a strong interest and reason for which he's come after 7 years to India.
0: Interesting. Now, there's also another image, you know, that has attracted a lot of attention. This is one interesting image where the Indian Prime Minister is in the center. He's got Vladimir Putin and Xi Jinping flanking him on either sides. But another image of the Indian Prime Minister holding the hand of Masoud Pezeshkian, the Iranian president, as he leads him to the bilateral. That has got a lot of people talking about how India, even though it is trying to balance out its diplomatic relations with the United States, is not willing to give up the relationship that India has had with Iran. How do you see this body language communication of the Indian Prime Minister with the Iranian President Masoud Pezeshkian?
1: I think that's very interesting, because as he holds the Iranian President Masoud Pezeshkian's hand, that when you hold hands with each other, it generates a chemical called oxytocin. It is a bond generation chemical, and it also speaks of a close proximity and saying that we are standing with you, especially when the times are difficult. And as I had said earlier, this is also on the lines of saying that this is about building resilience, innovation, cooperation, and on the themes of sustainability. So here, this is about resilience and also standing by with the allies that we have. And it sends a strong message to the rest of the world as well. So I think it's a good indicator of forming bonds and standing by with each other.
0: My final question to you, Dr. Gill, is this. Now, Prime Minister Narendra Modi brings his personal touch to the manner in which he conducts diplomacy. Now, the hugging diplomacy, or diplomacy as it has been characterized. You know, the fact that he's able to be at ease with different leaders from different cultural backgrounds with a simple handshake and a hug. How do you see this as a differentiator for the kind of diplomacy that the Indian Prime Minister practices?
1: Okay, sure. And I am Gaurav Gill, as you said, not Dr. Gill, but sure.
0: Right.
1: I'll tell you, for the all the handshakes, you know, that has been there, that definitely exudes the personal chemistry and also speaks of the warmth and speaking of that we are looking at a dialogue and we're also looking at a close connection and keeping, because see how BRICS was born was originally with only Brazil, Russia and India and China.
0: Right.
1: So how it grew over to now 11 people, that sends across a very strong message to other countries also. So with our Indian Prime Minister holding hands and shaking hands with each other, it is also sending across a message that we are keeping them close and we are forming a bond. And now this has grown to 11 countries. So that is sending a message, just the way that there was a tree plantation together, which was to send a message that it was a sapling earlier. Now it will grow into a bigger bond and it will, you know, form into strong multilateral and multiple coalitions over a period of time.
0: Very interesting there, Mr. Gill. Thank you very much indeed for joining us and breaking down to us as to what body language is in these diplomatic fora and as to how this actually the non-verbal communication that the big leaders of course engage in. Thank you very much indeed, Mr. Gill.
1: Thank you. Pleasure.

0: Your
1: Now, the Indian Prime Minister Narendra Modi held a bilateral meeting with his Ethiopian counterpart Abiy Ahmed Ali on the sidelines of the 18th BRICS summit. The talks were held at the Hyderabad House and were focused heavily on the question of defence, with both leaders reviewing progress on their bilateral defence and security partnership. The Prime Minister Modi said that the two countries are in fact taking, quote-unquote, an old friendship into new frontiers, with defence cooperation and capacity building at the core of the discussions. And according to government sources, Ethiopia has in fact expressed keenness for stronger defence cooperation with India. And the countries have discussed a joint personnel training as well as defence procurement. And there were also talks on the Indian industry and investments, with Ethiopia paying special focus on Indian mining companies. The meeting also builds on Prime Minister Modi's historic visit to Addis Ababa in December last year, as New Delhi is deepening strategic ties across Africa and Ethiopia that have become a full member of BRICS in January 2024.

0: All right, now to discuss more as to what is happening at the BRICS summit and as to how the rest of the world, of course, looks at how the BRICS has been operating. We're joined on this broadcast by Saida Karan, who's joining us live from Istanbul. And we also have Sergei Wondwosen-Bekele, who's the managing editor at Sputnik Africa and is joining us from Addis Ababa. Saida, let me in fact start off with you. You know, this is an interesting moment. You're joining us from Turkey. So give us a sense of how Istanbul, of course, looks at a grouping such as BRICS. Now, Turkey is a part of the NATO military alliance. Turkey is also at the Black Sea, very close to where the Russia-Ukraine war is raging. And there is an attempt being made to try and see if there are some solutions that can possibly be looked at for these raging conflicts across the world. How does Istanbul look at the BRICS grouping?
1: Hello. First of all, thank you very much for inviting me to your show. First of all, let's say we should understand Ankara's position here regarding mm-hmm. BRICS. And Ankara views its engagement with BRICS as a natural extension of its 360-degree foreign policy. This is, of course, the official line and rhetoric, let's say. It allows Turkey to, you know, maintain traditional Western alliances such as the NATO and EU candidacy, while deepening ties with emerging non-Western economies. Obviously, Turkish leadership seeks expanded trade, foreign investment, and market access with BRICS plus nations. And if you look at the total foreign trade volume with BRICS countries, it's in the long term, it's rising from approximately $6 billion in 2001 to $160 billion now. You know, it's almost when you look at the foreign trade, of course, it's if you consider the major trading partners such as China and Russia, it's Turkey's imports from BRIC countries account for between 32 to 36% total imports. But you know, Turkey has exports to BRIC countries. It's about 13%, and overall share, it's 15% in Turkey's foreign trade. And at the same time, Turkey shares some of the BRICS bloc's frustration regarding the unequal distribution of, you know, power within traditional international financial institutions like World Bank, IMF. Also, there are some concerns regarding the West's role in West Asia, including Gaza and Palestinian issue. When you look at the Iranian war, you see the same picture. Undoubtedly, the U.S. and Trump administration are hardly mentioned in all these topics. But I mean, they're not pleased with the situation now that the U.S. and Israel have launched against Iran because of the regional instability. So Turkey's growing interest in BRICS stems from both political and economic motivations. And BRICS represents the increasing influence of emerging nations. You see, right, offering a platform for these countries to voice their dissatisfaction with the global current system. But, I mean, it's not an alternative to the West at the moment. Right. Let's admit that. You know, Foreign Minister Hakan Fidan explicitly, he stated that seeking close cooperation with BRICS is not an axis shift or replacement for Turkey's commitment. I think we can speak of pragmatic engagement here, let's say.
0: I think you've raised a number of very interesting points there, Saida. I also want you to weigh in, you know, on the condemnation that's been a part of the BRICS declaration, the Delhi declaration that's been issued, where the BRICS 2026 joint statement has expressed deep concerns about the escalation in the Middle East. It's in fact gone down very heavily on what Israel has been doing in the Gaza Strip and also in Lebanon, where BRICS nations have explicitly called on Israel to respect terms agreed upon with the Lebanese government and to withdraw forces from the Lebanese territory. The BRICS statement also has referenced the International Court of Justice's provisional measures, emphasizing the Israeli legal obligation to ensure unhindered delivery of humanitarian aid to the Palestinians in the Gaza Strip. And it's also spoken about a two-state solution where Israel should pull back to the pre-1967 borders. How do you think this will be looked upon both by Tel Aviv and Tel Aviv's backer, Washington, that BRICS nations have issued such a strong condemnation for this Israeli war in the Gaza Strip and also in Lebanon?
1: This is a big topic for Turkey, of course. You know, in the recent months, you see the little rhetoric between Israel and Turkish government because of the events in Gaza and also the in Iranian war, let's say. But, you know, it's Turkey at the moment, of course, there will be an election in Israel at the end of October. So right. This is because partly because everybody considered this because of the domestic political calculations.
0: Give us a sense of how do you think Tel Aviv will react immediately to this, and also Tel Aviv's biggest diplomatic and military backer, Washington. How do you think they would be looking at such a strongly worded statement by the BRICS grouping?
1: I mean, you're asking in general, not Turkey's position.
0: Not Turkey's position. How do you think Tel Aviv and Washington would look and respond to a statement as strong as this? Because BRICS grouping has China and Russia as the big military powers here.
1: Okay, of course, they will see this, especially Israel's, will see this as a hostile declaration, not to mention the U.S. And we know that U.S. President Donald Trump, he's not positively thinking about the BRICS.
0: Right.
1: And he sometimes thinks that BRICS, they're using BRICS as a tool to de-dollarization of the global economy. But I don't think that they would want to show the world that they care about BRICS. I mean the U.S. But when it comes to Israel, of course, they will not be happy with this declaration. Especially India's position is very important for Israel, so they will see this as a hostile declaration.
0: You know, this is a declaration that has come through consensus, so it'll be interesting to look at Tel Aviv's reaction. Let me, in fact, bring in

0: Sergey Wondewarson Bekele, who's been waiting for us so patiently. He's joining us, of course, from Addis Ababa in Ethiopia. Mr. Bekele, Ethiopia became a part of the BRICS grouping in 2024, so it has a lot of stakes in what is happening with BRICS. How does Addis Ababa, in fact, look at all that's been transpiring at the BRICS summit in New Delhi?
1: So Ethiopia joined BRICS with strong support from key allies like India and Russia and China to build stronger economy and make new friends around the world, especially the global south. So as a fast growing country of over 130 million people, Ethiopia has a lot to offer. But to keep growing, the nation has a lot to offer. I mean, the nation needs to help with funding, trade, and global support free from Western pressure. Ethiopia is focusing on three simple goals, in my understanding, at this summit, alongside partners like Moscow and, New Delhi and Beijing. First, Ethiopia needs a better, fair way to borrow money, building new roads, electricity grids, internet lines and modern farms cost us billions of dollars. In the past, getting loans from Western institutions often came with strict political demand and rules that hurt nationals' independence. So through BRICS, Ethiopia wants full access to the new development bank, and this bank gives loan to developing country for big projects without heavy political demand. So it also helps us bring direct investment from stronger partner nations like Russia, China, India, and UAE in Ethiopian business. So Ethiopia is currently working on six major projects, including civil nuclear plant in partnership with Russia Atomic Agency Rosatom, and an oil refinery and fertilizer factory, all of which need steady funding. And at this summit, Ethiopia Central Bank governor met with the New Development Bank President Dilma Rousseff to secure backing for the country economy. So this meeting set up critical new development funding supported by BRICS allies, countries like India, Russia, and China. So secondly, Ethiopia wants easier trade and relief from U.S. dollar shortage by joining the de-dollarization efforts led by, the BRICS countries. So like many African countries, Ethiopia often runs low on U.S. dollars, which makes buying goods from abroad very hard. So at this summit, Ethiopia is pushing two main solutions. One is buying and selling goods directly using local money, like the Ethiopian birr, Russian ruble, Chinese yuan, and Indian rupee. So instead of relying on, only on dollars, this is essential for trade survival and economic freedom. And second, connecting central banks using new digital tools and independent payment systems so businesses can pay, for imports and exports faster, cheaper, and without Western interference. And finally, Ethiopia wants real respect and fair set for Africa, in global decisions. International global groups like the UN Security Council were created a long time ago, and Africa still does not have a permanent seat, and Prime Minister Abiy Ahmed and Ethiopian leaders are using BRICS with a strong backing from Russia to stay to say that Africa must be represented fairly.
0: I think you've made several important points there, because there are three full member nations from Africa that are part of the BRICS grouping. There is Egypt, Ethiopia, South Africa, besides Nigeria and Uganda, which also enjoy partner status in the BRICS framework. We're completely out of time. Thank you very much indeed to Sayeda Karun, who joined us from Istanbul, and also to Sergey Wondewarson Bekele, who joined us from Addis Ababa.
1: Thank you so much.
0: And with that, it's also a wrap on this edition of our broadcast. We'll continue tracking what is unfolding at the big BRICS summit that is currently underway in New Delhi. We'll slip into a short break. More updates will continue on the other side. Stay tuned to Beyond.

0: 1982, the Asian Games were held in India, in New Delhi. And India won its first rowing medals. A nice commemorative stamp, but where is this lake, I wonder?
1: 30 kilometers out of Jaipur. The Aravali is closing in, the road begins to bend. I'm here because of a postage stamp.
2: That's it, that quest ends here. This is the lake where the 1982 Asian Games Rowing Championships were held.

0: standing along this Trishuli river that gushed over the entire town. The smell of bodies, which many people fear, are still underneath this. Roaring sound of the military helicopters. Today is the seventh day of Nepal's floods. Look around this valley. It's completely unrecognizable. Rescue teams are fighting the time to locate the survivors.
1: Satwik Sairaj and Chirag Shetty defeated China's He Jiting and Ren Xiangyu to clinch the China Masters title. This was the duo's third final at the China Masters, with the first two ending in heartbreaking defeats. But Satwik, Chirag have now broken that jinx as the pair won their 10th BWF World

0: Welcome back. Thanks for staying with us. You're watching Beyond Worldisman, and this is our continuous coverage of the BRICS Summit taking place in New Delhi in India. We'll be giving you all the updates on the summit. Let's begin with the headlines.
1: आज एडप्ट किया गया न्यू दिल्ली डिक्लेरेशन हमारे साझा संकल्प को स्पष्ट दिशा देता है.
0: The 18th BRICS summit unanimously adopts the New Delhi Declaration in major diplomatic breakthrough. The nation strongly condemned the Pahalgam terror attack in which 26 people were killed. BRICS joint declaration expresses deep concern over continued escalation of tensions in West Asia and calls for maximum restraint. Declaration urges to ensure the protection of civilians and civilian infrastructure. BRICS nations voice serious concerns about the rise of unilateral tariff and non-tariff measures, which distort global trade. Declaration also condemns the imposition of unilateral coercive measures, including sanctions.

Not yet made a decision on whether President Vladimir Putin would go to the G20 summit in Miami after Ukraine's Volodymyr Zelensky said he is willing to meet the Russian leader there for talks on ending the war. U.S. President Donald Trump says he would love to see a reunified Ireland, claiming it's going to happen eventually. Now, Trump, who is on a two-day visit to Ireland, said a unified Ireland would be a great feather in everyone's cap.

0: The inaugural session of 18th BRICS Summit has come to an end. World leaders have assembled in New Delhi at a moment when the world order is under strain. Wars are raging, global trade is being disrupted, energy routes are under pressure, and deep divisions are testing the BRICS bloc itself. But despite those differences, a key diplomatic breakthrough has been reached. And an immediate diplomatic breakthrough, New Delhi declaration has been adopted after intense negotiations between BRICS members. The declaration has been adopted unanimously by all BRICS members, and this comes after BRICS foreign ministers had failed to produce a joint statement back in May. Indian Prime Minister Narendra Modi has delivered his closing remarks at this summit. Listen in.
1: आज की हमारी बैठक अत्यंत सार्थक और रचनात्मक रही। हमारे विचारों की विविधता के साथ-साथ ब्रिक्स सहयोग के प्रति हमारी साझा प्रतिबद्धता भी स्पष्ट रूप से सामने आई है। आज की चर्चा से स्पष्ट है कि बदलते हुए विश्व का संचालन पुराने संस्थानों से नहीं किया जा सकता। रिप्रेजेंटेशन, रिस्पॉन्सिवनेस और रूल मेकिंग मिल रहा है। एक बार फिर
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0: All right, these are the live visuals coming in where the Indian Prime Minister is conducting bilateral with the Chinese President Xi Jinping. Now, this comes at an important moment for India-China ties. And if you look at what the Chinese Foreign Ministry had said earlier, they had stated that China is ready to look at the relationship from a strategic and long-term perspective, while stressing the need to increase communication and cooperation and properly handle differences. This was the remark that came in before, and now we have the bilateral meet in process right now, as you see on your screens coming in from Delhi, are these visuals where both the leaders are now holding the bilateral meeting. Now, this is, of course, not a simply another meeting on the sidelines of the international summit. Now, this is Xi Jinping's visit to India for the BRICS summit, and it's his first visit to the country in 7 years. And this meeting engagement comes after several years of serious strain in the relationship. And the backdrop does remain the 2020 Galwan Valley clash, in which at least 20 Indian soldiers were killed

0: Now, that confrontation had fundamentally changed the relationship, but now, of course, after those, there has been many attempts at talks going forward with the special representatives of both the countries meeting in Beijing this year itself. And New Delhi has consistently made a point clear about the improvement in the broader relationship, but has mentioned that it cannot come at the expense of peace along the border. Now, the Indian Foreign Ministry spokesperson had earlier said that India considers the border issue as most serious and that the state of the border affairs will reflect on the state of the larger bilateral ties. And that does remain an important indicator of India's position as well. And we'll have to wait and see if that trust deficit comes along when it comes to the India-China ties after this bilateral meeting. All right, to give us more details on this, my colleague Dhamjot Kaur is now joining us live. Dhamjot, these are the visuals coming in, and this is one of the most anticipated bilaterals when it comes to the BRICS summit. There were three of them to happen yesterday with the Russian president and the Iranian president, but this is Xi Jinping now, who has come to India after 7 years. What is your take on this?
1: Well, clearly it's come at a time when there's also been a diplomatic win that BRICS has just registered. India and China, both being core founding members of this alliance, are now sitting at a table across each other to probably talk about issues that exist between the two countries. And so carrying forward the diplomatic atmosphere in terms of being respectful towards every nation's stance, that definitely is going to be an emotion with which this bilateral is currently underway. And given the fact that it comes just a few weeks after we saw the Indian NSA travel to Beijing for SR-level talks and a lot of other conversations related to the border dispute, the military standoff that India and China have witnessed in the past, all of those aspects of discussions have happened at other levels, ministerial levels and diplomatic levels. And now we see the two heads of state sitting together. And also, just to remind our viewers, you know, when that meeting with Doval happened in Beijing, there was a statement about the elephant and the dragon truly coming together and ensuring that they have a cooperative relationship with each other as two strong economies of the global south. And so how that now translates into this very, very high-level meeting between India's Prime Minister and the Chinese President is going to be incredibly important, especially because now you have a BRICS joint declaration that all parties have backed, that New Delhi, as the host, has helped facilitate and broker to ensure that all parties, whether they're in conflict with each other in terms of foreign policy and national policy, have still come together. So taking this win now to a much more personal two-way conversation, that is going to be very interesting to watch out for. What comes out of that communique again after the joint BRICS declaration, what comes out of India and China's joint bilateral declaration, if at all we have a statement coming on that shortly after talks, that clearly is going to give us an indication of where this relationship heads at a time when Jyotsna, things have been in a complete churn across the world order. And if you and I are watching it so closely, it's pretty evident that US will be watching it as closely as well.
0: Absolutely, Dhamjot. That, of course, comes in. And when you look at the reactions that came in before this happened, that China had talked about strategic and long-term perspective. When it comes to India, they look at, you know, they also look at strategy, but of course, with, you know, with not compensating when it comes to the border issues. How strongly do you think India and China of these issues will be put across in this bilateral?
1: Well, that is the expectation because that was the tone setting that was done with the talks that happened a few weeks ago in Beijing and even the talks that have been happening since 2024. And so it remains to be seen what kind of statement the Indian Prime Minister makes in the presence directly to the Chinese President. We've seen in the past few days that Prime Minister Modi has made quite a few direct statements to all the leaders that he's had bilaterals with. And, you know, just as a reminder of that, we saw a meeting with the Russian President in Bishkek, where the Prime Minister, given the fact that Russia is an all-weather ally for India, told his friend and ally that we need to move on from endless wars to an end of war. And if that is the kind of comfort and level of reality that you're bringing out in a statement in a bilateral, will that energy be carried forward in this particular bilateral meeting here in New Delhi with the Chinese?

0: Chinese president. That's the hope and expectation. But again, it's too soon to speculate as the bilateral talks are still underway and we're waiting to hear on the official communique that comes out of this particular meeting between Xi Jinping and Prime Minister Narendra Modi.
1: Absolutely. And as you said, you and me will be waiting for that along with the West as well. We'll come back to you when we see that happen. Thamjo, thank you so much for joining us. And to discuss more, we're also being joined by our guest here, Ajay Malhotra, former ambassador of India to the Russian Federation. And we also have with us a Sputnik Brazil anchor, Yuri Hildebrand. Thank you so much to both of you for joining us. I'd like to begin by going over to our guest here, Ambassador Malhotra. These are the talks that are coming in. We see these visuals coming in. We had also these statements coming in from Chinese side earlier. First of all, I'd like to begin by asking your opinion on the declaration that has now been adopted by the BRICS members. At the chairmanship, your action.
2: To our Prime Minister, the BRICS leaders also, because without their joining in, you don't have a declaration. And to Indian diplomacy, I think it's great news. And there's little doubt that the problem that we had around Iran, Saudi Arabia, and UAE has got resolved. And I'm not surprised if you ask me, because all 18 BRICS summits in the past have produced a declaration, and they have typically done it by watering down or, removing some contentious formulation so that you can project unity. But consensus on a declaration is a good development. I would only like to say that India has made BRICS bigger than a declaration. It has made it into a platform for delivery, for cooperation, and for greater strategic choice. And that for me is a great moment. This year we have progressed BRICS rather well, if you ask me. And I would congratulate all those concerned. We've had 350 plus meetings, 35 tracks, 30 cities, if I recall correctly, 22 ministerials, and a staggering what we call whole of Bharat effort. Every state, every industry, every institution, civil society has put in effort. So yeah, I think everyone needs to be congratulated for this. It's a good development, but we need to look beyond what needs to be done, because every year a declaration is adopted. What is going to be implemented is what matters. And it's good that this is not merely a declaration, but a platform for delivery of cooperation. And that's what I find the best part about what is there in the declaration.
1: Right, Ambassador rightly said. I'll take that point across to Yuri, who's joining us from Rio. Yuri, we could not see the Brazilian president here, although it is a consensus that the BRICS members have come across to adopt this declaration. Your reaction to this?
3: Good afternoon. Good day for us here in Brazil. Well, President Lula is now involved in all the election agenda, and well, he couldn't be present on BRICS, but Mauro Vieira, our chancellor or minister of foreign affairs, he's present, and he talked about the importance of the meetings to try to adjust the moment of this situation around the Middle East, the conflicts, and other conflicts around the world. So it's important to get ahead of the BRICS summit to discuss these situations. And this joint statement was very important. And Brazil, it goes along with what Brazil's stating. Yesterday, Mauro Vieira talked about this. The need to seek peaceful ways to resolve the conflict. And it goes right along with the joint statement, right? And to talk about also better payment methods between BRICS countries, something that the statement just went through. So he's working with all the agenda that Lula has been positioned in Brazil between BRICS countries. So the Minister of Foreign Affairs, he said yesterday that also that BRICS, it's not an anti-American position in the world. So

0: So the goal is for a multilateralism action, and this region of unilateralism wouldn't be a good position. So the BRICS summit is very important in this side. Mauro Vieira, our representative there on the BRICS, he goes along with this idea. And also all the talk about around like peaceful ideas of peaceful meetings and peaceful exits to the conflicts we're having around the world, especially in Middle East, is very important.
1: Right, Yuri, of course, that's something that every BRICS member has come to consensus with. Thank you so much for joining us from Rio and giving that perspective to us. Appreciate it very much. Ambassador, I would like to come back to you now. Apart from the declaration, the eyes are now on the bilateral between Chinese President Xi Jinping and Prime Minister Modi. And again, as mentioned, Xi Jinping is visiting India for 7 years. And his meeting also comes after the disengagement agreement along the LOC in 2024. According to you, how significant is this meeting, and do we actually see a thaw between India and China really turning and changing the relationship between the two nations?
2: Well, let me say first of all that his presence here is significant. The fact that he's come after 7 years is important, but we should also not over-exaggerate that, because one reason he has come here is also because of the handing over of the presidency from India to China. Still, his presence marks the return to, as you say, face-to-face working diplomacy. After, as you said, disengagement has been there along the line of actual control. So that is a good development, because by remote control, these things cannot really be sorted out. The differences are big and they will not go away. I do not expect that India and China will resolve their strategic differences in one bilateral. That would be quite surprising if you ask me. But the fact that you're engaging while you're contesting issues shows that dialogue remains possible and it is to be welcomed. It's better to see cooperation and consultation being spoken about than confrontation and aggressive postures by both sides. So I would welcome this de development and say that yes, it's a good step, but much more hard work needs to be done by both sides before we find the solutions that put this issue behind us.
1: And beyond the borders here, of course, India has had a stance about the improvement in the broader relationship, but not the expense of the peace on the border. Now, when we talk about other than the border, it's the trade. And when we look at the numbers, there has been a major trade deficit when it comes to different members' countries, but especially with China. In your perspective, how do you see, or how do you think that India will balance maybe reducing its dependence on China, but also not reducing trade?
2: Well, you know, I'm a person who appreciates one point about trade. Having looked at trade for a long time and served as Minister of Commerce in our embassy in Washington, you know, first we used to be told free trade, you know, don't have any barrier in between. Then we were told fair trade, there shouldn't be conditionalities which are environmental or human rights conditionalities. And now we have come to a stage where it's forced trade. If you look at China is the number one trading partner of more than two-thirds of the countries of the world. Number one, if you look at even the BRICS members, except for India, China is the number one trading partner of all the others. So that gives you an idea. If we think we can move away from that, I'm not so sure if that's worth doing in all sectors. In some sectors, yes, but there are things which China produces cheaper. Why do we want to make those things and buy it or inflate the prices for our own people? And there are things that we should be producing, and that's a different matter. So, yeah, we keep saying that we need to bring down the trade deficit with China, with Russia, but it mean that's easier said than done. I think that recognition has come to the government, and the government itself has pointed out some of the speed breakers we put in Chinese investment and Chinese trade into India have gradually been sidelined. And I see no harm in that, you know. Cost of production is going up in China. Ultimately, things will move in terms of, you know, the not so big industries to Vietnam, India, and other places, and that itself would sort itself out. So, yeah, we need to look at what we do, but trade benefits both sides, you know. The buyer and the seller agree on the price. And then when you aggregate it at the national level, then people come and say, oh, this is a bit too much buying or too much selling going on. But then you need to find policies which will change that. To just point fingers at one another, it won't get you too far, in my view.
1: And we talk about trade. There's also other areas where we can talk about it. For example, technology, and AI. Perhaps China is one of the leading countries when it comes to AI. And surprisingly, when it comes to the BRICS nations, when it comes to AI regulation, how far do you think can the BRICS nations come in terms of regulating AI? And when it comes to progress of the development of AI, where does BRICS stand?
2: Well, you know, there's a reality out there. China is also a front runner in AI, like America. So the others, not so much really, if you look at other BRICS members. Russia is certainly there, and India to a somewhat lesser extent. So, yes, there are efforts underway internationally to try and resolve these concerns as to how AI needs to be managed and what needs to be done. Because if you look at it, even now, all of AI has stolen everyone's private information, data, all your patented, what you would have normally called patented, or at least copyright issues. You might have a book, you might have a chapter written somewhere. It has been absorbed and taken without paying anyone anything. So the originators of the holders of those rights have not been compensated. So all that needs to be thought about, but that needs to be done internationally. I don't think we can do it piecemeal in the BRICS context beyond a point, because that would position it against, because USA is not in the room in that case. I think it's better off where all the major players are in the room and everyone is brought to book, and it not be like it happened when you had the UN or the formation of agencies like the UN, World Bank, IMF, etc., where some had a stronger hand and therefore dominated. This is a new area that is developing. We need to make sure that all countries and all players have equal rights. And therefore, I think the better place to negotiate it all is probably through a UN setup or somewhere where all major players are involved. By itself, BRICS can state, and BRICS is a platform. We are not a alliance, and nor should we be. And we state our position on certain ideas, like on de-dollarization or on tariffs and sanctions, etc. But here, I think we are in a not that solid position, because you need the big dominant player, one of which is USA and the other is China. Without them in the room, it's just posturing or conveying a viewpoint which doesn't account to finding a solution.
1: That's really interesting, because when it comes to AI, AI is like everywhere for now. It's in hospitality, it's in defense, even in banking system. Of course, we'll have to wait and see if we see any progress on that part. But thank you so much, Ambassador, for joining us on the broadcast and giving your perspective on that. Appreciate it.
2: Thank you so much.
1: Well, that's all on this bulletin, but news and updates will follow on the other side, along with our continuous coverage of the BRICS summit here in New Delhi. Thanks for watching. Stay tuned.

standing along this Trishuli River that gushed over the entire town, the smell of bodies, which many people fear, are still underneath this. Roaring sound of the military helicopters. The entire houses here that you see around me, behind me, is covered in silt. I'm Saloni Murarka, reporting for Vyond from Nuwakot, Nepal.

standing along this Trishuli river that gushed over the entire town. The smell of bodies, which many people fear, are still underneath this. Roaring sound of the military helicopters

Today is the seventh day of Nepal's floods. Look around this valley. It's completely unrecognizable. Rescue teams are fighting the time to locate the survivors.

0: Welcome back. Thanks for staying with us. You're watching Beyond World is One. I'm Jyotsna Kumar, and this is the continuous coverage of the BRICS Summit in New Delhi. Let's begin with the headlines. The most significant bilateral meeting at the BRICS Summit gets underway. PM Modi holds talks with Chinese President Xi Jinping. PM Modi tells Xi it is time to focus on bilateral cooperation.
1: आज एडॉप्ट किया गया न्यू दिल्ली डिक्लेरेशन हमारे साझा संकल्प को स्पष्ट दिशा देता है.
0: The 18th BRICS Summit unanimously adopts a New Delhi Declaration and major diplomatic breakthrough. The nation strongly condemned the Pahalgam terror attack in which 26 people were killed. BRICS joint declaration expresses deep concern over continued escalation of tensions in West Asia and calls for maximum restraint. Declaration urges to ensure the protection of civilians and civilian infrastructure. BRICS nations voice serious concerns about the rise of unilateral tariff and non-tariff measures which distort global trade. Declaration also condemns imposition of unilateral coercive measures, including sanctions. The Kremlin says it has not yet made a decision on whether President Vladimir Putin would go to the G20 summit in Miami after Ukraine's Volodymyr Zelensky said he is willing to meet the Russian leader there for talks on ending the war. U.S. President Donald Trump says he would love to see a reunified Ireland, claiming it's going to happen eventually. Trump, who is on a two-day visit to Ireland, said a unified Ireland would be a great feather in everyone's cap.

0: The inaugural session of 18 BRICS Summit has come to an end. World leaders have assembled in New Delhi at a moment when the world order is under strain, wars are raging, global trade is being disrupted, energy routes are under pressure, and deep divisions are testing the BRICS bloc itself. But despite those differences, a key diplomatic breakthrough has been reached. In an immediate diplomatic breakthrough, a New Delhi declaration has been adopted after intense negotiations between BRICS members. The 45-page document calls for restrained and diplomatic resolution of conflicts, including over the escalating West Asia crisis. And it also criticizes unilateral tariff and non-tariff measures that disrupt global trade. The declaration has been adopted unanimously by all BRICS members. And this comes after BRICS foreign ministers had failed to produce a joint statement back in May. Indian Prime Minister Narendra Modi has delivered his closing remarks at the summit. Let's listen in.
1: आज की हमारी बैठक अत्यंत सार्थक और रचनात्मक रही। हमारे विचारों की विविधता के साथ-साथ ब्रिक्स सहयोग के प्रति हमारी साझा प्रतिबद्धता भी स्पष्ट रूप से सामने आई है। आज की चर्चा से स्पष्ट है कि बदलते हुए विश्व का संचालन पुराने संस्थानों से नहीं किया जा सकता। रिप्रेजेंटेशन, रिस्पॉन्सिवनेस और रूल मेकिंग तीनों में सुधार आवश्यक है।
0: Some sharp statements have been made in the joint declaration. It says BRICS condemns the April 22nd Pahalgam terror attack, and it further said BRICS back zero tolerance on terror. PM Modi also launched two postage stamps commemorating the 20 years of BRICS at the summit. Global South and key geopolitical developments are in sharp focus. Against this backdrop, BRICS is seeking to emerge as a stronger voice for the global South. And the West Asia war is dominating the agenda this BRICS. The U.S. war with Iran has led to disruption to maritime routes and energy markets around the world. And PM Modi has repeatedly stressed the need to protect freedom of navigation, commerce, and the safety of seafarers. After the joint declaration, the question is, can this moment of consensus translate into a broader, more cohesive BRICS agenda? My colleague Dhamjot Kaur is now joining us live from New Delhi at the Bharat Mandapam. Dhamjot, thank you so much for joining us. Now, this is a question I think a lot of people will be thinking about. Can this moment of consensus translate into a broader, more cohesive BRICS agenda? But then it's a big moment for India to have been able to have this declaration adopted in a group where there is much of frenemies and, you know, opposite sides do come together to join this declaration. How big of a win is it for India?
2: Well, it definitely is a big win for India. And as we speak, our colleague Siddhant Sibal is attending the press conference by the Ministry of External Affairs right now, where the statement has been made with the dignitaries who are addressing it, saying that India was really focused on consensus that led to this breakthrough in the joint statement.

0: And this was the BRICS Sherpa Sudhakar Dalela who made the statement in response to Siddhant's question as he sits inside, and we're consistently getting updates with respect to what's happening in the media briefing. And so this essentially also sums up what India as the host country has been focused on. Everyone is aware, especially the core members of the BRICS umbrella are aware of how all national interests of the member states will be brought to the table, and how also many of those ties will have complications to it, will have an aspect of historical or economic or geopolitical rivalry involved. And taking all of that into consideration, we also heard earlier that deliberations with respect to the language of the joint declaration went on till wee hours of this morning. And so to reach that moment, and for India to play a significant role in reaching that moment with all the countries that are involved in this equation, especially so many representatives and participants from the West Asian region, that goes on to show you how much focus India has been putting, not just during the BRICS summit, but previously in the SEO summit, and all the statements that have come out, especially in this period of conflict, where India has maintained its stance that this is not a time of war. We heard that almost a year ago, and then we heard 10 days ago from the Indian Prime Minister that it's time to end the endless wars. And so carrying that tone and foreign policy forward as the host for this BRICS summit, it has been able to reach this culmination of a joint statement with so much that is said, and it runs into pages and pages, Jyotsna. And we're talking about very, very clear terms, a lot of condemnation with respect to what's happening in West Asia, condemnation for any sort of unilateral coercion and using coercive means that economically cause harm to countries and especially the vulnerable population on those countries, and without explicitly mentioning sanctions. But it clearly is an indication of the sanctions that are being referred to here, especially Western sanctions in this particular case, because Russia and Iran are two countries sitting on the BRICS table, both of which are heavily sanctioned at this point. And so that entire statement truly lays out the spirit of what this entire summit was all about, and how much effort India as a host country has really put in terms of bridging that gap, in terms of bringing conflicting parties to the table, and also creating a sort of fertile ground for other bilateral meetings to take place. Iran and the UAE, as an example in this case, Jyotsna. So it's definitely a big diplomatic win from India. What this really snowballs into has to be, you know, we're all keenly watching for it, especially because the Indian Prime Minister did announce that there are 10 proposals that BRICS will be working on. And so what really comes of those proposals is going to be the next big question.
1: Absolutely. And that being said, what has been for you the most striking parts in the declaration? Because we've heard so many statements coming out there, as you mentioned some of them. What to you has been the most striking part?
0: Well, I think given the fact that there have been some very clear references made, especially a large part of it focusing entirely on West Asia, and with respect to a lot of countries that have been named in it in terms of honoring the agreements, Lebanon and Israel, for example, the BRICS declaration has clearly urged Israel to completely fall in line with the agreement and honor the agreement that it has with Lebanon and remove its forces from certain areas of Lebanon that it has been occupying. There's also a very, very long statement on the Syrian condition also at this point. And while parties, a lot of parties that are actively involved in conflict have not been condemned or named, there has been a blanket statement that has been put out with respect to really toning down this military aggression that has been going on in the region. And again, for me, the big takeaway was definitely the tacit indicative statement that was made about sanctions, like I mentioned, the economic coercion part that we were talking about. And it's not just about Russia and Iran at this point. The BRICS countries, especially the host country, India, was well aware of the kind of statements that have been coming in from the West, especially the US in particular, with respect to warnings and threats to countries that are having trading relationships with Iran or with Russia. And so putting countries of the BRICS and others, other non-West countries, in a situation like that is something that this BRICS statement really counters at this point, Jyotsna. And so that in effect sets the tone now for the BRICS countries to really talk about and take the conversation forward for greater economic cooperation, for enhancing their ties, for looking at alternative trade opportunities that they can in this entire summit while talking to each other through the bilaterals and trying to really figure out a way to counter any sort of Western coercion, American coercion that the entire world has been living under for a better part of the year now. The tariffs in question that we've been talking about for a very, very long time. Mm. And so trying to navigate that entire tariff war, the uncertainty of it, that of course is something that I am personally looking forward to with respect to where this statement now paves the way for that for all the countries involved.
1: Right, Amjad, of course, we'll be all looking forward to that. And of course, the next thing, big thing, is the engagement between the Chinese president and the Indian prime minister. We'll have to wait and wait for the statements to come out after to discuss more on that. Amjad, we'll come back to you when we get that as well. Thank you so much for joining us. And Iran is stepping up its efforts to join the New Development Bank, the multilateral lender created by BRICS. Iranian Foreign Minister Abbas Araghchi says that Iran has received support from some countries and is now working to meet the requirements for membership. Iran's bid comes as the country faces continued Western sanctions and is seeking alternative channels for trade and finance. Iran joined the expanded BRICS grouping in January 2024 and is now pushing for a deeper economic role within the bloc. The New Development Bank, or NDB, is the BRICS-backed multilateral lender created in 2015 to finance infrastructure and sustainable development projects in member countries and other emerging economies. And since its creation, the bank has approved around $42.9 billion in financing across 139 projects, according to its latest figures. And the way it works is similar to other development banks. Governments are eligible entities put forward projects and NDB assesses them and, once approved, provides loans and other financing. And the bank raises funds in international capital markets through bond issuances and lends that money to projects. And a key part of Iran's BRICS agenda is reducing dependence on Western financial systems and expanding the use of national currencies in trade. The joint declaration acknowledged the efforts of the BRICS Payment Task Force while also highlighting the need to respect national priorities. Iranian President Masoud Pezeshkian has also called for stronger economic and financial cooperation among BRICS members. And the push comes as BRICS seeks to increase cooperation across an expanded group of 11 members, representing about 40% of global GDP and nearly half of the world's population. Now, Pezeshkian's visit to New Delhi has also put India-Iran ties in focus. Prime Minister Narendra Modi and the Iranian president discussed bilateral relations as well as the conflict in West Asia. PM Modi reiterated India's position that disputes should be addressed through dialogue and diplomacy, while stressing freedom of navigation, trade, and the safety of seafarers. Iran's push for NDB membership, greater use of local currencies, and deeper BRICS economic ties comes as the grouping tries to expand its financial and economic influence, even as differences among its members do remain.

0: Now, for many first-time visitors, India can be a country of contrast. Our correspondent, Dhamjot Kaur, had a conversation with a journalist from Xinhua visiting New Delhi for the first time, who shared her experience of being in the city for the first time. Let's listen in.
1: How many days ago did you get here in New Delhi?
2: 3 days.
1: 3 days?
2: Yeah, 3 days.
1: So you had some time to maybe go around a little bit, see the capital. What was your initial impression like? Is this your first visit?
2: Yeah, it's my first time in India. And actually, I heard, like before I came here, I heard some different sounds about this country. Sometimes some people will say like it's crowded or something like that. So my expectation is quite different when before I came here. Mm-hmm. But when I came here, the first moment and when I got to the New Delhi airport, it's quite clean and it's not very crowded, and I see the statue, mm-hmm. and it's very beautiful. And also, and I think the people here are so friendly.
1: Yeah.
2: Like, so I'm a video journalist, right? Mm-hmm. And I also do photography. Mm-hmm. And every time when I raise my camera and I want to take pictures for other people, they're so friendly. They were like, they would say like, "Can I see your photos? Can I follow you?" And that's really warm. Yeah,
1: of course. And I think the best thing is anytime you want to experience something, you go to the place and experience it, and you never judge a book by its cover, which is what most of the people get wrong.
2: Yes.
1: But I'm glad to hear that your experience here has been positive and been very friendly so far. Any sites or any places that you were able to visit in Delhi?
2: I went to India Gate, mm-hmm. and I forget what's the name of the market. It's just by the Red Fort. There is a market in Old Delhi.
1: Yes.
2: It is crowded, but
1: that's a market.
2: I like the vibe there. Mm-hmm. A lot of people, they're friendly, selling different things, and I see normal people's life. I really like it.
1: That's great.
0: For more than a decade, Vladimir Putin had described BRICS as one of the pillars of a new multipolar world. But Russia's relationship with the grouping has changed dramatically since the Ukraine war. Western sanctions have forced Moscow to rewire its economy, finding new markets for its oil, new suppliers for industrial goods, and new ways to move money. And increasingly, those alternatives lie within the BRICS ecosystem. So while Russia remains one of BRICS' founding powers, a bigger question is now emerging. How dependent has Russia become on the very economic network it once hoped to lead? Take a look at our next report for more details on this.
3: Russia remains one of the most strategically important countries in BRICS. It is the world's largest country by land area, spanning more than 17 million square kilometers. It has a population of more than 143 million. It is a nuclear power, a permanent member of the UN Security Council, and one of the founding members of BRICS. But Russia's biggest contribution to the grouping is what lies beneath its vast territory. Russia is one of the world's largest producers and exporters of oil, natural gas, coal, wheat, fertilizers, and metals. That makes it a critical commodity supplier to several BRICS economies. But the economic balance inside the grouping has changed. The expanded BRICS now accounts for around 40% of global GDP and nearly half of the world's population. China and India dominate that economic and demographic weight. Meanwhile, Russia brings something different: energy, natural resources, military power, and geopolitical influence. But since 2022, BRICS has also acquired a new significance for Moscow. It has become part of Russia's economic insurance policy against isolation from the West. The clearest sign of that shift is China. In 2025, Russia imported goods worth around $279 billion. More than one-third of those imports came from China. China accounted for around 36% of Russia's imports and roughly 27% of its exports, and the composition of trade is critical. Russia sells China what it has in abundance: oil, gas, coal, metals, and other commodities. China supplies Russia with what its post-sanctions economy increasingly needs. machinery, vehicles, electronics, industrial equipment, and consumer goods. This is where the supply chain dependency becomes visible. Russian electric vehicle sales, for example, have surged in 2026, with most of those vehicles manufactured in China. So while Russia remains a major resource power, its economy is increasingly dependent on Chinese manufacturing capacity. India plays a very different role. India is not Russia's biggest supplier. It is one of Russia's most important customers. The transformation has been driven by oil. In 2025, Russia exported around 238 million tons of oil. Around 80% of those exports went to just two countries, China and India. India has remained Russia's largest crude supplier for much of 2026. Even after Russian crude imports fell sharply in August, Russia still accounted for about 45% of India's crude imports. At the same time, Russia and India have built a payment system that increasingly bypasses Western financial infrastructure. Around 96% of bilateral trade is now settled in rupees and rubles. The result is a new economic geography for Russia. China keeps Russian supply chains moving. India and China absorb the bulk of Russian oil exports, and other countries, including the UAE, provide alternative trading and financial routes. BRICS itself has not created a common anti-sanction system, but its members have helped Russia build something almost as important, an alternative network of suppliers, customers, and financial partners. And that may be the biggest irony of Putin's BRICS project. Russia wanted BRICS to help build a multipolar world. Instead, after 2022, Russia increasingly needed that multipolar world to keep its own economy running. Business Bureau, VEON, World is One.
0: Now, while world leaders negotiate over wars, trade, and the future of global order, and there is one other side to BRICS summit playing out in New Delhi, and one that has nothing to do with diplomatic formulas or geopolitical blocs, and everything to do with culture. Zahra Pezeshkian, the daughter of Iranian President Masoud Pezeshkian, visited the BRICS Bazaar in New Delhi, and she walked through stalls showcasing the crafts, textiles, and traditions of the BRICS member countries. Iran, too, has its cultural presence here, including Balochi embroidery. And it may seem like a small moment against the backdrop of a high-stakes summit, but it speaks to a bigger idea. BRICS is no longer just about governments, economies, or geopolitical alignments. It is also trying to build connections between people, cultures, and markets. And that is the other story of BRICS. Beyond the summit rooms, beyond the declarations, a group of very different countries is also trying to find common ground through culture, commerce, and people-to-people ties. In a world increasingly defined by divides, the cultural diplomacy acts as a potent unifier. All right, that's all for now. But news and updates will follow on the other side, along with the BRICS coverage. Thanks for watching. Stay tuned. You're watching VEON. What is one?

0: Satwik Sairaj and Chirag Shetty defeated China's He Jiting and Ren Xiangyu to clinch the China Masters title. This was the duo's third final at the China Masters, with the first two ending in heartbreaking defeats. But Satwik, Chirag have now broken that jinx as the pair won their 10th BWF World title. The title is a big boost for the world number 5 pair as they gear up to defend their gold medal at the Asian Games scheduled to be held in Japan from September 19th.
1: Somewhere, a handshake redraws a map. Somewhere, a tariff rewrites a factory's future. World leaders gather for a decisive path ahead. We simplify the diplomatic nuances, from power to politics, to your pocket and plate. What's in there for you? BRICS continuing coverage, get the V on edge.
2: BRICS 2026, co-powered by LIC, Har Pal Aapke Saath.
3: Standing along this Trishuli River that gushed over the entire town, the smell of bodies, which many people fear, are still underneath this. Roaring sound of the military helicopters. The entire houses here that you see around me, behind me, is covered in silt. I'm Saloni Murarka, reporting for Vyond from Nuwakot, Nepal.
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0: Welcome back to our continuous coverage of what is unfolding at this moment to the big BRICS summit that is currently underway in India's national capital, New Delhi. We'll get you all the developments. But first, let's take a quick look as to what is making headlines at this hour. The most significant bilateral meeting at the BRICS summit is underway. The Indian Prime Minister is holding talks with the Chinese President Xi Jinping. And Prime Minister Modi has told Xi that it is time to focus on bilateral cooperation.
1: आज एडॉप्ट किया गया न्यू दिल्ली डिक्लेरेशन हमारे साझा संकल्प को स्पष्ट दिशा देता है.
0: And the 18th BRICS summit has unanimously adopted the New Delhi Declaration in a major diplomatic breakthrough. The nations have strongly condemned the Pahalgam terror attack in which 26 people were killed. Now, the BRICS joint Delhi Declaration has also expressed some deep concerns over the continued escalations by the Israelis in West Asia and in Lebanon and the Gaza Strip, and has called for maximum restraint. The declaration is also urged to ensure for the protection of civilians and civilian infrastructure and for the establishment of a two-state solution for Israel and Palestine.

Now, the BRICS nations have voiced some serious concerns about the rise of unilateral tariffs and non-tariff measures which distort global trade. The declaration has condemned the imposition of unilateral and coercive

Palestinians from the Gaza Strip and has expressed deep concerns for the continued violence being perpetrated on the Palestinians in the territory despite the ceasefire.

And the Kremlin says that it has not made a decision on whether President Vladimir Putin will go to the G20 summit in Miami after Ukraine's Volodymyr Zelensky said that he is willing to meet with the Russian leader for talks to end the war.

0: chair in Delhi. That building, that is Bharat Mandapam. My camera person Piyush can zoom in and show you that building is where the leaders are present, and there will be shortly a dinner hosted in honor of the visiting leaders in that glittering building here in the heart of the Indian capital Delhi, where the summit proceedings have been going on since morning. Now, coming to the India-China equation, this is a relationship which has gone through a lot of development in the last 7 years, with lows in many ways after the Galwan incident, to a partial reset that has seen direct flights, that has seen focus on the restart of the Kailash Mansarovar Yatra, and that of course has seen high level contacts, including as recently as not only the last 1 hour, but the visit of the Indian NSA Ajit Doval to Beijing for the SR level talks, and focus on early harvest when it comes to border areas, how much that is going to lead to a positive development in the relationship. We have to wait and watch, but for sure there has been an evolution. Next year China is going to host the BRICS summit. The presidency has been handed over, and we do expect the Indian Prime Minister to travel, but fundamentally there are divergences. This is a fact that both sides accept, but both sides are trying to find common grounds as well, grounds that can help both countries to work together in a range of issues at a time when there are strong geopolitical headwinds, including of course Donald Trump's America, which of course has in many ways weaponized tariffs. So all in all, an important meeting here in Delhi that will go a long way in giving direction to the relationship.
1: Indeed, Siddhant. So Donald Trump's tariffs, and can those tariffs be circumvented and in many ways be blunted on global trade? That of course is the big question. Dharmjot, let me bring you in on this. You know, one of the defining aspects of the talks was how to somehow try and in many ways look beyond the necessity of using the SWIFT payment systems. There was a lot of talk of de-dollarization as well, but something that seems to have struck the chord is that these nations of the BRICS want to come up and integrate their payment systems. How much progress has been made on that front?
2: Well, I mean, there has been a conversation with respect to, taking this forward, but integrating payment systems is not something that can happen overnight. Rome wasn't built in a day. Integrated payment systems won't be built in a day. The important part here to note is that while all countries that are sitting on this table are also protecting their national interests, the bloc's interest also to segue away from a unilateral denominator or a unilateral form of payment is making headway. The fact that these countries have been able to converge rather than diverge in all of these issues and have been able to somehow keep the geopolitical situation, the military escalations, all of which affect trade and economy at the center of the declaration, now ensures how this entire bloc moves forward. I would like to draw your attention back to something that the Indian Prime Minister said in his remarks, which we were just listening to. He talked about when you're talking about global governance and inclusive governance across industries and across aspects, including financial systems and economic systems, he said that there is a need and there's an action plan to now have 10 proposals in place before the next summit, the next one which will be happening in China. And so which one of those proposals really outlines details about the financial system that can be followed, that is going to be a big development too that all of us are very keenly watching. We already know that a lot of countries do have, they do trade in their domestic currencies. But an integrated system, it's still at a developmental stage. A lot of talk is required around it. A lot of logistics need to be figured out. But this summit has definitely set the tone for that conversation.
1: Indeed, Dharmjot, hold the thought there. Let me, in fact, bring in the Press TV correspondent Adil Mir, who is with you there, Dharmjot. Adil, this is an extraordinary moment, is it not? At a time when the Iranian president is here in India, there is the West Asia war that is raging at the moment. There was a lot of talk about what would happen when the Iranian president would come face to face with some of the other Middle Eastern nation leaders. For instance, there was this meeting that happened between Masoud Pezeshkian and the Emirati leader. How is this being looked within Tehran? Because at this moment, many of these Middle Eastern nations are looking at the Iranians striking the American military bases that are there in these Middle Eastern nations as

0: as attacks on their sovereignty. The fact that the Iranian president was able to sit down with the crown prince of the United Arab Emirates, how does Tehran view this?
1: The meeting is being watched very positively. Let me tell you that the meeting is significant precisely because of the tensions between the two countries. Although Iran and UAE are sharing BRICS table right now, but they have been on the opposite sides, you know, vis-a-vis the ongoing West Asia crisis. And their differences have actually been out of, you know, one of the factors that have been complicated consensus within the bloc. So any direct engagement between the two countries, Iranian and Emirati leadership, is being watched as an important test of whether the bloc can actually manage its own internal contradictions. It would be premature to suggest that one meeting can bridge its strategic differences between Tehran and Abu Dhabi, but the fact that the both sides are engaging within the same multilateral framework is significant. And this is also where India's diplomacy becomes important. New Delhi has close strategic and economic relations within the Persian Gulf states, but also maintains long-standing relationship with Iran. So the adoption of the joint declaration, despite these differences, shows that the members have, you know, at least for now, been able to separate areas of disagreement from areas where they can find common ground.
0: Interesting. Adil, we'll come back to you. Do continue to stay on with this. Let me also bring in Mr. Terrell Yu, who's joining us from California. Mr. Yu, one of the aspects of the Delhi Declaration, you know, that's taken a lot of attention, drawn a lot of attention, is the strong words that have been used for the actions of the Israelis in Lebanon and in the Gaza Strip. The United States, of course, is the biggest backer of the Israeli state. How does Washington and Tel Aviv view the strong words of condemnation that have been used for the Israelis, where Israel has been exhorted to respect international law and also the rulings of the International Court of Justice?
2: Good evening. Yes, it's true, but the United States and Israel have received such criticism from around the world. But it is significant that it's coming from this particular bloc of nations, because India, Russia, and China, including the rest of the BRICS organizations, and represent 50% of the world's population. Pressure is significant because India, which is more geopolitically aligned with the United States, is here at the BRICS summit with Iran. So the relations that are extended toward the Iranian, you know, president can make Washington feel somewhat uncomfortable, because India is technically an ally, but is meeting with a number of countries that are U.S. adversaries here at this BRICS meeting. I don't think that the resolution and the wording of the resolution will have much effect on Israeli or American actions, because other such voices in the world have not either. But it is significant that such a important bloc of countries is expressing this.
0: Right. BRICS represents 50% of the world's population, and it will be difficult to, in fact, ignore what has been said in one voice by the BRICS nations. Adil, let me bring you in here. You know, in his statement, the Indian Prime Minister spoke about a seafarers emergency support network at a time when there are wars that are being waged in the Middle East, in between Russia and Ukraine. You know, every country that is fighting a war is guilty of targeting cargo ships of other nations that it sees as its adversaries. Nations are targeting cargo ships, especially the oil tankers, as leverage in their blockades and counter-blockades. The fact that Iran is using the blockade of the Strait of Hormuz as a key negotiating chip, how does Tehran view the statement by the Indian Prime Minister?
1: See, Prime Minister Narendra Modi's emphasis on seafarer security is significant. And Tehran also believes in that also, because India is, trying to move the conversation from geopolitics to very practical consequences of the West Asia conflict. At the BRICS Business Forum, Prime Minister Modi said global trade can move forward only when maritime routes are secure and seafarers are safe. He has now, raised the same concern in his engagement with Iranian President Masoud Pezeshkian yesterday also. he stressed on the freedom of navigation and safety and well-being of the seafarers, which Iranian president also reiterated the same thing. He also believed in it. But their point of, you know, blocking the Strait of Hormuz is absolutely based on the, you know, aggression the U.S. has been doing against Iran. And Iran has maintained time and again that Strait of Hormuz is subject to the U.S. abiding by the MOU that was signed, which is so-called Islamabad MOU. If U.S. abides by Islamabad MOU, the Strait of Hormuz will be open next day.
0: Right.
1: And there is very clear Indian interest in Prime Minister's emphasis. There is a clear interest that the conflict around the Strait of Hormuz has directly affected commercial shipping and Indian safety of Indian seafarers. So India's message is essentially that whatever the political differences are there, whatever the military, you know, confrontations are there, international commerce and civilian seafarers cannot become a collateral damage.
0: All right. Now, Mr. Jones, you know, this is going to be an interesting sort of a way as to how the United States is looking at what is unfolding in the BRICS summit. Now, before Donald Trump started his Iran war, the defining aspect of Donald Trump's presidency was his use of tariffs, unilateral tariffs, both against nations that he sees as adversaries and also against his allies. And in the BRICS summit, the talk has been to try and circumvent these unilateral tariffs, which are counterproductive for global trade. How does the United States of America see BRICS making these energetic efforts to, in many ways, blunt the American ability to impose tariffs?
2: Well, it's of concern to Washington, of course, because, again, India is a close ally, but there is a quite significant trade friction over tariffs on the origin of oil. You know, will India get its oil from the West or from Russia? And the fact that Russia and China are both there in India and trying to bring India more into the fold of the global South and their block of BRICS countries is of considerable concern, not just for trade issues, mm-hmm. where the U.S. would like to have more access to the Indian and other BRICS markets, but also strategically, because Washington hopes to keep India firmly within the framework of the Quad agreement, the alliance that is clearly, you know, countering China, and not to have India become too close and develop too much of a deeper trade relationship. Now, of course, India definitely wants to improve the trade imbalance with China, because its imbalance is enormous. And so, you know, India is sort of threading a path that doesn't want to anger Washington too much.
0: All right. Interesting. And Dharmjot, let me come to you finally for a quick reaction on this. Now, the BRICS nations have taken pains to send out the message that BRICS grouping is not anti-West. It is a grouping that is to address some of the shortcomings of other organizations that developed in the aftermath of the Second World War. How far, in your assessment, do you think the BRICS grouping has gone on to address the imbalance of power in the world by giving more representation to nations that were not part of these traditional groupings of the West?
3: Well, I think it would be wrong to underplay or downplay the significance of this entire alliance, Saleh, because especially in the current context, the fact that everyone days before the summit even began was not really sure of whether, you know, all sides can converge and put even a single joint statement out itself goes on to show that the kind of times that this bloc is prevailing in have only grown in terms of the geopolitical challenges. In fact, even when the Russian president spoke at the plenary session of the BRICS Business Forum last evening, even he mentioned that Russia is open to trade and partnerships with the entire world. BRICS does not mean or does not have an exclusionary approach. It is the counter of the exclusionary approach that history, especially the West, has been following or at least directing for a very, very long time. And in the past 20 years, it's clearly been a very productive forum with respect to all the countries that have been involved, from 4 to 5 to now more than 20 that we're looking at. And so this will only continue to

0: grow, and the fact that they've all been able to overcome conflicting opinions and still be able to meet at the middle point speaks volumes in a time like this when the world is going through a global churn.
1: All right, we'll have to leave that. Thank you very much indeed to Dharamjot Kaur, to Adil, and also to Mr. Terrell U. Jones, who joined us from California. We're completely out of time. The BRICS summit is, of course, still on the way. We'll continue tracking the developments, but we'll slip into a short break. More updates will continue on the other side. Stay tuned.

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1: The world is changing. The headlines are shifting. The future is being written every day. From around the continents, Asia and India, WEON brings you the stories that shape our world. Grounded, geopolitical, global. WEON. World is one.

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1: The architecture of war is changing. Geography is no longer a shield. The battlefield now stretches from sea to space. Meet the veterans, industry stalwarts, and innovators.

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1: Somewhere, a handshake redraws a map. Somewhere, a tariff rewrites a factory's future. World leaders gather for a decisive path ahead. We simplify the diplomatic nuances from power to politics to your pocket and plate. What's in there for you? BRICS continuing coverage. 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

Welcome back to our continuous coverage on Beyond. This, of course, is the big summit that is currently underway in New Delhi, the 18th BRICS Summit. The New Delhi Declaration is out. A lot of some very, very significant aspects have come through. A lot of questions have been raised. Whether the BRICS nations can speak in one unified voice. That doubt has now been put to rest. The Delhi Declaration makes it clear that the BRICS nations can, of course, speak in one voice and how. We'll get you all the updates. But first, let's take a quick look as to what is making headlines at this hour. The most significant bilateral meeting at the BRICS summit concludes. Prime Minister Narendra Modi and Xi Jinping talks last for nearly about 50 minutes. The Prime Minister has told the Chinese President that it is now time to focus on bilateral cooperation. Iranian President Masoud Pezeshkian holds talks with the United Arab Emirates' Crown Prince Khalid Mohammed bin Zayed at the sidelines of the BRICS summit. The focus is on de-escalation and regional stability. And after the geopolitics time, there is dinner diplomacy that takes center

stage of the BRICS summit in New Delhi as the leaders gather for a gala special dinner of Indian cuisine with some mouth-watering dishes on offer.

0: Nous. आज एडॉप्ट किया गया न्यू दिल्ली डिक्लेरेशन हमारे साझा संकल्प को स्पष्ट दिशा देता है.
1: The 18th BRICS summit unanimously adopts the New Delhi Declaration in a major diplomatic breakthrough. The nation strongly condemned the Pahalgam terror attack in which 26 people were killed. Now, the BRICS joint declaration has expressed deep concerns over continued escalation of tensions in West Asia and has called for maximum restraint. The declaration is also urged to ensure the protection of civilians and civilian infrastructure. Now, the BRICS nations voiced some serious concerns about the rise of unilateral tariffs and non-tariff measures which distort global trade. The declaration has condemned the imposition of unilateral coercive measures, including sanctions.

Now, India's trade with the expanded BRICS grouping remains heavily tilted towards imports. In the first quarter of the financial year 2026-27, India had imported goods worth $99 billion from its 10 BRICS partners, while the exports stood at nearly just $25 billion. And that leaves a trade deficit of a whopping $74 billion in span of just 3 months. A major reason is India's energy dependence. Crude oil and petroleum alone account for about $36.3 billion, nearly 37% of the total imports from these nations. The dependence is particularly visible in India's trade with Russia and the Gulf producers. India imported about $25.6 billion worth of goods from Russia between April and June. And of this, around $22.3 billion was crude oil and petroleum products, meaning that energy made up roughly 87% of India's imports from Russia. The United Arab Emirates also supplied about $8.3 billion worth of crude and petroleum, while Saudi Arabia accounted for another $5.7 billion. Now, China, meanwhile, was India's largest BRICS import source overall, with imports of around $38 billion. But its basket is much broader, dominated by manufactured goods rather than energy. Now, India's exports to the 10 BRICS partners has been more diversified, but significantly smaller in scale. Petroleum products were the largest export category, followed by jewelry, telecom equipment and ships, automobiles, pharmaceuticals, chemicals and engineering-related products also featured in the export basket. The government now wants BRICS trade to move beyond the energy-heavy imbalance. Commerce Minister Piyush Goyal has called for greater market access, fewer non-tariff barriers and also more diversified supply chains. India is also pushing for greater cooperation in agriculture, in pharmaceuticals, in engineering, electronics, automobiles, services and emerging technologies, while seeking stronger digital trade and local currency payment links. The broader objective is to make India's trade with BRICS deeper, more diversified, more balanced. So as Vladimir Putin and Xi Jinping arrived in New Delhi for the BRICS summit, they brought more than their delegations. And both leaders have also brought their own heavily armored presidential cars. Putin is traveling in Russia's Aurus Senat, while Xi Jinping is traveling in China's highly secretive Hongqi N701. Now, for presidents and prime ministers, their official car is a part of their security apparatus. Using their own vehicles means traveling with specially designed protection, communications, and also security systems. Now, both Russia and China have developed their own presidential cars, turning the motorcade into a symbol of sovereignty, technology, and the projection of state power. Putin has used the Aurus Senat since 2018 when it replaced the Mercedes that was previously used by the Russian presidency. Its exact protection remains classified, but the car is reported to have heavy armor, bullet-resistant glass, blast protection, and run-flat tires. It also reportedly has independent oxygen and filtration systems, fire protection, and secure communications. And there is an India connection to the car as well. The Indian Prime Minister, Narendra Modi, had traveled with Vladimir Putin in the Russian car, the Aurus Senat, during the SEO summit in China last year. Now, Xi Jinping's Hongqi N701 is even more closely guarded. Hongqi, which means a red flag, has been associated with China's political leadership since 1958. And very little is officially known about N701. It is believed to have heavy armor, bullet-resistant construction, life support systems, and secure communications. China has not publicly disclosed its precise protections or even its basic mechanical specifications. Produced in extremely limited numbers, the N701 is not available to private buyers. For Xi, it is both a security asset and also a symbol of China's state power, wrapped in secrecy. Now, the Indian Prime Minister held separate bilateral meetings with the Vietnamese Prime Minister Lee Myint Hung and Malaysian Prime Minister Anwar Ibrahim on the sidelines of the 18th BRICS summit in New Delhi. Vietnam is participating as a partner nation at the BRICS summit in New Delhi, and Prime Minister Modi met with the Vietnamese Prime Minister at Hyderabad House. The two leaders also reviewed the progress in bilateral relations, which were elevated to an enhanced comprehensive strategic partnership during the May 2026 visit of the Vietnamese leader to Lam to India.
Now, Modi and Hung also exchanged views on regional and global issues of mutual interest and reaffirmed their commitment to further strengthening the bilateral partnership. Vietnam remains a key pillar of India's Act East policy and also an important partner in New Delhi's broader engagement with Southeast Asia. Prime Minister Modi has also held bilateral talks with the Malaysian Prime Minister Anwar Ibrahim on the sidelines of the BRICS summit in New Delhi. And the two leaders reviewed the progress in India-Malaysia cooperation following the Prime Minister's visit to Kuala Lumpur in February this year. And the discussions covered trade and investment, defence and security, semiconductors, infrastructure, digital economy, energy and fintech. Education, tourism and people-to-people ties were also amongst the areas that were discussed during the meeting. Malaysia conveyed its concurrence to the establishment of an Indian Consulate General in Kota Kinabalu, Sabah. The Prime Minister Modi appreciated Malaysia's continued support for threatening the ASEAN-India relations, and the two leaders exchanged views on regional and global issues and reaffirmed their commitment to advancing the India-Malaysia Comprehensive Strategic Partnership.

0: The BRICS summit is not just about geopolitical ties. It's also about how international cooperation can create opportunities for ordinary Indians. Navyon's Dharamjot Kaur had a conversation with journalist from Xinhua who was visiting New Delhi for the first time. To attend this summit, she spoke about the importance of women's participation in business and international affairs after meeting women entrepreneurs at the BRICS Business Forum. Listen in.
1: What were your expectations coming here in terms of not just Delhi or India, but also the BRICS summit?
2: I'm looking for stories of cooperation and also how people can get benefit from this large international summit. Right. Especially normal people, how can they get? And also I went to the business forum yesterday and I see speech from Indian women, and that's very encouraging because worldwide the women entrepreneurs are right now they're fighting for their works and how they're gonna work in this world. Like, we're still gonna fight the right. So very encouraging. I would like to see more stories like that, like the right for women, and also how can normal people benefit from.

0: From this international cooperation.
1: Right, yeah. And especially because both India and China are massive economies, and they contribute so much in the region and in the world.
0: Yes.
1: And so the women of both countries also should be having that voice, should be having that platform. They're important stakeholders in the system. And so you're absolutely right. It was great to see that forum. It was great to see women. And the hope and expectation is that we see more such platforms and more such conversations. The BRICS summit ends on Sunday. Do you go back immediately or do you have time to still be around in the town?
0: I go back on, I think, Monday. Yeah, but I, you know, just because of this BRICS summit, I noticed that there are several, like, women, like, organizations here in New Delhi. Yeah. So I think I would like to see them, meet them, like, see their ideas about their international or just their normal life. I would like to see that.
2: All right, some breaking news that's come in. The Indian Prime Minister and the Chinese President Xi Jinping have had their crucial bilateral meeting in New Delhi on the sidelines of the BRICS summit. The meeting has come as India and China continue with their efforts to try and stabilize their ties after the deadly 2020 border clash at Galwan and also the prolonged military standoff along the line of actual control. During the meeting, Prime Minister Modi stressed that peace and tranquility in the border areas remains an essential basis for continued development of bilateral relations. And Prime Minister Modi has also underlined the need for both sides to honour the existing agreements and understandings on border-related issues. So this, of course, is the latest bit of information that has just come in, where the Indian Prime Minister and the Chinese President Xi Jinping have held their bilateral meeting on the sidelines of the BRICS summit. And the Indian Prime Minister has stressed on the importance of peace and tranquility in the border areas, which is essential for continued development of bilateral relations. Prime Minister Modi reportedly also underlined the need for both sides to honour existing agreements and understandings on border-related issues. Now, the emphasis is, of course, on advancing the relationship from a strategic and a long-term perspective during the Modi-Xi meeting. Both leaders welcome the progress that has been made in the India-China relationship following the Tianjin meeting. And Prime Minister Modi's message has been that differences should not turn into disputes, and the emphasis is on making the three mutuals, mutual respect, mutual sensitivity and mutual interests, as the guiding principles for the relationship of peace and stability along the border, identified as an essential foundation for the development of bilateral relations. Now, Prime Minister Modi also emphasized the need to adhere to existing agreements and understandings regarding the border, reiterated the commitment to a fair and a reasonable and mutually acceptable resolution of the border dispute. Emphasis is on enhancing people-to-people ties, cultural exchanges, business links, and the movement of people between the two countries. And the discussion is on addressing structural trade imbalances and supply chain issues. And the emphasis is on trying to ensure meaningful and reliable market access between India and China. And the agreement is to find common ground on regional and global issues and to jointly tackle the challenges. Prime Minister Modi appreciated China's support for India's BRICS presidency and its contribution to the success of the BRICS summit in 2026. All right, and Vyond's Dharamjot Kaur has been tracking the developments very closely for us from the venue of the BRICS summit, and she's joining us on this broadcast. Dharamjot, so the bilateral between the Indian Prime Minister Narendra Modi and Xi Jinping has been held, where the Indian Prime Minister has reiterated the importance of peace and tranquility at the borders for the bilateral relationship to flourish. What are we picking up from these statements?
3: Well, essentially, the bottom line is that both leaders have agreed that differences should not become disputes. And I think that becomes the key takeaway from this entire bilateral that we've all been waiting for. It's been underway for quite a while. One can safely assume it was underway for more than an hour. And to have a long statement coming out, which essentially sums up that, well, both countries are major powers as far as the Global South is concerned. They're important voices for the Global South in the larger geopolitical

0: order and the changing world order, and now for both countries to sit on the table and agree that, well, disputes exist, there's an acknowledgement of that, so differences exist, but those should not snowball and become disputes. And knowing the history that India and China have had in the last few years, post the Galwan incident, and also a long-drawn territorial dispute, a tit-for-tat in terms of naming conventions and other things that we keep hearing from, you know, from the entire neighborly dispute that has been going on. And so for both sides to now call it a difference and to now put a cap on it and say, well, these differences should not become disputes, really gives a signaling here, not just to India and China, but also to the West and especially to America and the American president with respect to the voices that are now emerging from non-Western alliances, non-Western alternatives that are now speaking for themselves and also finding a way to come to the table and to find a converging atmosphere with respect to everything that's been happening, not just globally, but also in terms of both of their personal relationships. And to see this kind of trajectory now unfold with the Prime Minister Modi and the President Xi bilateral, essentially it really gives a good sign, because we've been looking at a bit of a thaw in the past couple of months in the relationship. And for this to culminate in this particular manner, with both the leaders agreeing that there is a long-term relationship that both India and China have to look at. And so differences should not become disputes is the biggest takeaway that we're getting from this bilateral summit.
1: Indeed. Now, India and China are neighboring nations. We have a shared geography. But the fact that the Chinese, in the course of the last decade, have been pretty belligerent in terms of how they've approached the border issue, are we looking at a certain understanding on the part of the Chinese leadership that the way forward is to address these border issues in a mutually acceptable manner without resorting to the use of force?
0: Well, I mean, that appears to be at least the undertone as far as the conversation around border issues or military escalations at the border are concerned. And so there is an emphasis on three mutuals that is there in the part of the statement that's been put out, and that is mutual respect, mutual sensitivity, and mutual interests. Now, mutual sensitivity and mutual interest, I would say, are the two interesting takeaways out of the three that have been mentioned. Because India and China, as far as the border dispute is concerned, or that particular tussle is concerned, has been taking both of its respective interests into consideration. And sensitivity, another word that has been used in this entire statement, mutual sensitivity, for both countries to talk in that reconciliatory manner, knowing fully well the history that goes behind it, is, I think, a very, very important step in the right direction taken by both India and China. But again, what really this means in tangible terms is going to be the big question, Saleh. We looked at the SR level talks that happened when NSA Ajay Doval was in Beijing, and now we're looking at the head of state taking a very, very reconciliatory tone. But what really it means on paper in terms of de-escalation and, you know, truly tangible resolutions, that is something we'll have to wait and see.
1: You know, the proof of the pudding, they say, is when it is eaten. So we have to say whether China will walk the talk in addressing these very prickly issues of border disputes. But thank you very much indeed, Dharamjot Kaur, for joining us with all those updates then. All right, so this, of course, is a defining image of the meeting between the Indian Prime Minister Narendra Modi and the Chinese President Xi Jinping. Now, the optics are brilliant. The optics show that this meeting has been a success. But remember, there is always a lot that is left unsaid and a lot that still needs to come out in terms of these meetings. What is the substantial and the tangible result of this meeting? China at this moment is under pressure. The United States of America, of course, sees China as its great adversary, and therefore the United States has been trying to isolate China with the use of its tariffs. But it remains to be seen as to how China, of course, approaches in its relationship vis-a-vis India in the days and weeks and months ahead. Let's now shift our attention to some other stories now, where South Korea claims North Korea has fired multiple short-range ballistic missiles into the sea. The launch has come a day after South Korea completed 5 days of joint military drills with the United States and Japan. Now, Pyongyang has long opposed such military exercises, calling them a threat to security. Now, according to Seoul's statement, South Korea's military says that it detected multiple short-range ballistic missiles that were launched from the Wonsan area. And

missiles were fired towards the East Sea, also known as the Sea of Japan, and the launches were detected at around 5:20 a.m. South Korea time. Now, South Korea's Joint Chiefs of Staff say that the missiles traveled around 250 kilometers. South Korean and U.S. intelligence authorities have tracked the launches from the initial stage. Information was also shared with Japan. And the launches come after 5 days of joint maritime drills involving South Korea and the United States and Japan. And the exercises known as Freedom Edge were held in international waters off South Korea. North Korea had previously criticized the planned drills. Pyongyang has long described the joint U.S. and South Korean military drills as preparation for a potential invasion. Now, this is not South Korea's first missile test in recent weeks. On the 20th of August, Pyongyang had reportedly fired a barrage of missiles into the sea. And that launch came as South Korea and the United States held a shorter version of their annual Ulchi Freedom Shield exercises. The U.S. President Donald Trump had ordered the exercises to be scaled back, describing them as inappropriate and hostile towards North Korea. At the same time, Trump has said that he wants to meet with the North Korean leader Kim Jong-un. And with that, it's a wrap on this edition of our newscast. Stay tuned to Beyond.

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1: The world is changing. The headlines are shifting. The future is being written every day. From around the continents, Asia and India, WEON brings you the stories that shape our world. Grounded, geopolitical, global. WEON. World is one.

0: No matter what your day throws at you, stay in the spa state of mind with the Kohler Spa at home.
1: The architecture of war is changing. Geography is no longer a shield. The battlefield now stretches from sea to space. Meet the veterans, industry stalwarts, and innovators.

standing along this Trishuli River that gushed over the entire town. The smell of bodies, which many people fear, are still underneath this. Roaring sound of the military helicopters. Today is the seventh day of Nepal's floods. Look around this valley. It's completely unrecognizable. Rescue teams are fighting the time to locate the survivors.

0: 1982, the Asian Games were held in India, in New Delhi. And India won its first rowing medals. A nice commemorative stamp, but where is this lake, I wonder?
1: 30 kilometers out of Jaipur. The Aravali is closing in, the road begins to bend. I'm here because of a postage stamp.
2: So that's it, that quest ends here. This is the lake where the 1982 Asian Games rowing championships were held.
3: Somewhere, a handshake redraws a map. Somewhere, a tariff rewrites a factory's future. World leaders gather for a decisive path ahead.

0: This is a special weekend edition of Race to Power on We on Wild is One, with great emphasis on the BRICS at 20 in New Delhi, where Prime Minister Narendra Modi officially declared the two-day summit open. The summit, hoping to bridge divisions between members, Iran and the United Arab Emirates, over the Gulf conflict, is being held as the United States and Iran resume tit-for-tat strikes in their six-month-old war. American Joker, welcome to the show. Shreya Upadhyay is at the Bharat Mandapam. Shreya.
1: Well, absolutely. Good evening to our viewers. Good evening, Eric. I'm live at Bharat Mandapam, the very place where the BRICS Leaders Summit officially opened today and the New Delhi Declaration was unanimously adopted. It had talk of the voice of the Global South. It talked of global governance, of tariffs, of economic cooperation, and of course, the West Asia conflict that has been going on. We're going to be telling our viewers and decoding every statement that was made and every meeting that happened all through the day today. But first, let's quickly take you through all that happened in New Delhi today at Bharat Mandapam.

0: Well, India has just created a BRICS milestone at the BRICS, just as the grouping crosses a milestone of 20 years. On the geopolitical chessboard, it takes careful diplomatic maneuvering to overcome differences and disputes. And New Delhi has just pulled it off. BRICS nations have adopted New Delhi Declaration, a collective message coming out of a diverse grouping which represents 40% of global GDP and 50% of its population. The feat is remarkable because BRICS summit in New Delhi comes at a time when West Asia is engulfed in a grueling conflict. The UAE and Iran stand on the rival sides of that conflict, but both nations are partners in BRICS. When BRICS foreign ministers assembled in May this year, diplomatic divide between the UAE and Iran led to a collapse in negotiations for a unified joint declaration. Cut to September 2026, both sides have agreed to a joint declaration despite ongoing conflict. BRICS has put up a united front despite differences. Prime Minister Modi stressed upon unity of BRICS and called on the grouping to bring tangible results on the global stage.
1: हम एक दूसरे के दृष्टिकोण का सम्मान करते हैं और

Global governance has also gained momentum. New Delhi's push for Global South began with G20 summit in 2023. With BRICS 2026, that effort now enters a new phase. Wording and message of BRICS declaration is clear. Push for peace, resolution of conflict through dialogue and diplomacy, and bringing stability in global trade. On West Asia war, New Delhi declaration takes a clear stance, call for maximum restraint and concerns over attacks on civilian infrastructure and nuclear sites. On Israel-Palestine conflict, the grouping has raised concerns about the humanitarian situation and territorial integrity of Lebanon and Syria. The group calls for creation of Palestinian state. On terrorism, BRICS declaration has adopted policy of zero tolerance. It has unequivocally condemned Pahalgam terror attack. Without naming anyone, the BRICS declaration explicitly mentioned ills of unilateral tariffs and sanctions. The grouping has condemned unilateral economic sanctions, tariffs and policy of protectionism. Back-channel negotiations, high-stakes diplomacy, constant dialogue and multi-aligned strategy has strengthened India's position as a stabilizing force. In increasingly destabilized world order, New Delhi has emerged as a dislodge interface for rival nations, and BRICS Summit 2026 serves as a prime example.

0: Well, to take the conversation further, we have Professor Paulo Nogueira Batista Jr. He's a prominent Brazilian economist, founding vice president of the BRICS New Development Bank from Brazil. Later on, we'll have a discussion with a diverse lineup of reporters on the broadcast from New Delhi, Egypt, and also Brazil. Our editor for Foreign Affairs, Sidhan Sibol, is in New Delhi. And from our partners in Sputnik, Yuri Hillebrand from Brazil's Rio de Janeiro, and Nuran Atala, Sputnik Arabic correspondent and presenter for Cairo, or from Cairo, will join us later on this broadcast. Professor Batista Jr., you will be speaking to Shreya and myself in studio. Chinese President Xi Jinping urged both India and China to join hands to help develop greater cooperation among BRICS nations, while Brazil called for closer economic ties among BRICS nations amid protectionism concerns. Is that synergy feasible?
1: I think it is. One of the main difficulties that the BRICS were facing in recent years was the lack of convergence or the differences in views and interests between India and China, two founding members of the group, as we know. So the fact that in 2026 and now in this summit, China and India are giving signs of coming closer together or overcoming their differences is absolutely crucial, strategically crucial, for the functioning of the BRICS group going forward. So I think the fact that President Xi Jinping not only was present in the meeting in New Delhi, but also had a bilateral meeting, a long bilateral meeting, it was reported, with Prime Minister Modi, is highly significant from a political point of view for the BRICS and even for the Global South as a whole. Let me tell you that everyone is watching from afar, including in my country, Brazil, on to what extent Prime Minister Modi and President Xi Jinping would meet and what sort of understanding would arise. It looks like this was a success from the point of view of the two countries and of the BRICS as a whole. Mm-hmm.
0: Well, convergence seems to be the main topic at the ongoing summit. And I'm sure, Shreya Upadhyay, you were there. You listened to all the leaders that were present there. What did they indicate when it comes to Brazil, now that we have Professor on the line? Maybe you could prod him a little bit about what this protectionism entails.
2: Absolutely. The very existence of BRICS has been around economic cooperation despite diverging priorities. And I want to understand from Professor Batista. Professor Batista, you know, many in the West have been quite critical of the New Development Bank. They say that, look, you can make efforts towards moving

0: moving away from the US dollar, but you cannot completely move away from it. India, of course, has been saying that it's not complete moving away. It's just, that we need to have a more equitable international financing system. As far as you are concerned, can you help us understand how substantial the new development bank has been so far since its inception?
1: Well, the bank was created back in 2015 when we moved to Shanghai to put it together. And in these last 10, 11 years, it has achieved quite a lot. You know, it's a difficult process. We are moving forward step by step. But I think the NDB, the New Development Bank, better known as the BRICS Bank, is part of the landscape, the international financial landscape now. The fact that people in the West are critical of the NDB is symptomatic of the concern that sometimes arises in the West about what the BRICS are doing, how the BRICS are challenging the existing institutions, which the United States and Europe control. I mean, the World Bank and the IMF. So I'm not very concerned by the fact that we are generating criticism. But I think we need to be self-critical and to understand what are the tasks that the bank has going forward, which are many. It's a long-term process, and we're moving. One of the tasks is precisely the other point you made on the US dollar. The bank is still largely dollarized on the asset and on the liability side. And we need to move forward, as the bank intends to do so, by bringing in increasingly operations in other currencies, in renminbi and other currencies of the member countries of the bank. Mm-hmm.
2: Professor, now that you've mentioned moving forward, the BRICS summit or the BRICS grouping has moved away from, expanding the forum or expanding the grouping. They're now talking about being self-sufficient or self-dependent. How is that going to work? Do you think it's the right move right now?
1: I do. I think the task now is to consolidate the larger group that was formed in recent years with the accession of five new members to the BRICS political formation, including important countries such as Indonesia and Iran. So the main task now would be to consolidate this expansion and not to bring in new members, because if you have a very large number of member countries in the political formation, this might bring coordination difficulties for the group. So I welcome the fact that there's been a pause since 2025, if I'm not mistaken, in the Brazilian presidency. The last country to come in was Indonesia. And since then, we have kept the group stable in terms of number of members, and that, I think, is a wise decision.
0: Professor Batista, since we are talking about the more and more members that have now joined the BRICS grouping, can I also understand from you how this looks like when we talk about economic cooperation? Because it's really not easy to have more and more countries try and trade in their national currencies. It is a tedious process. But as far as that is concerned, has that been a smooth process? And will that be a smooth process considering the fact that more expansion is taking place and more number of countries are wanting to join this grouping?
1: Well, I think, as I said, the expansion has paused, and I think this is welcome. We have 10 countries at the level of the political formation, I think 11 or 12 members of the bank. And as you say, the important thing is, did we move forward? How will we move forward? Have we moved forward in terms of economic cooperation? I spoke a little bit about the New Development Bank. There's also the monetary fund of the BRICS, which I helped to negotiate, which needs to move forward. And the most important thing, if I'm correct in my assessment, the most important thing is what you mentioned, the BRICS moving forward towards integrating their payment systems, you see, because we have very efficient national payment systems in Brazil and India and Russia and China and Iran, for example. And the challenge now that the BRICS are discussing, as we saw in the declaration again, is to integrate these national payment systems so as to allow payments to be made quickly, fast, secure.

0: securely, cheaply among our countries. And that's needed because the Western system, so-called SWIFT, has become weaponized, increasingly so, can no longer be trusted. It's also inefficient, slow, and costly. So the BRICS are moving towards what has been called sometimes the BRICS Pay, a convenient name, simple and correctly describing what we need to achieve right now.
1: All right, we'll leave it there. Professor Batista, thanks very much for joining us on Beyond and giving us a lowdown on how the entire NDB process has been and what we can look forward to. Thank you very much, sir.
0: Pleasure.
1: All right, with that, let's also talk about a potential RIC that now many people are talking about, the revival of the Russia-India-China network or grouping, as you whatever you like to call it. Remember, we got that Troika picture that all of us had been waiting for with bated breath. The leaders of Russia, India and China met as usual, big smiles on their faces and handshakes, sending out a positive signal, also sending a signal of how the three countries remain strong partners of each other, and of course sending out a message to anybody who questions the strategic autonomy that particularly India has been following. But is now RIC reviving? That's the big question that everybody is asking. Take a look at our next story for more details.
2: First it was Tianjin, then Bishkek, and now New Delhi. The pictures of PM Modi sharing a long handshake with Xi Jinping before getting into a huddle with President Putin gave the clearest indication of two things. Firstly, both India and China have seemingly managed to put the tensions over 2020 Galwan clashes behind them. And secondly, the West Asia war has impacted diplomatic strategies far beyond the region. The Russia-India-China Troika as a concept is neither new nor untested. The RIC was the actual precursor to the current BRICS. Conceptualized in the 1990s, this grouping was aimed at promoting a multipolar world order and countering unipolar global dominance. But it never became a formal grouping like the SCO or BRICS. However, a lot has changed in the last couple of years. Donald Trump returned to power and targeted not just rivals, but even allies, including India, with tariffs.
3: China, first row. China, 67%.
2: The first reset happened in 2025 at the SCO summit in Tianjin, but the bigger push for the RIC rethink happened with the West Asia war. The global supply chains and energy security became threatened, finally making sense for the three non-Western major powers to get together. For Russia, the RIC is extremely important as India and China are the biggest consumers of oil and vital to Russian economy. By carrying out bilateral trade in local currencies with India and China, Russia manages to bypass global payment system sanctions as well. For China, India is one of its biggest markets, and amid Trump's flip-flops on tariffs and growing skepticism in Europe, India remains integral to China's bid to counter US hegemony. However, for India, despite the gains that RIC offers, the skepticism won't really go away. Even during Operation Sindoor last year, China aided Pakistan with real-time intel, compelling Indian military to term it a two-front war. While the current-day world order may continue to bring these three countries together at multiple forums, the RIC revival, in real sense, may still be some distance away.
4: Well, big messaging today, and also language used in the summit, the 20th summit of the BRICS. And I'm talking about the declaration that was implemented and adopted in New Delhi. Let's talk to our foreign affairs editor and also our principal correspondent, Dharamjot Kaur and Sidhant Sibal, are also in New Delhi, and also Shreya. Prime Minister Modi expressed deep concern over the war in West Asia and urged maximum restraint, advocating for a multilateral approach that respects national viewpoints. Take us through what stood out in the declaration. Sidhant, I'll start with you.
5: Well, what stood out is essentially the fact that there is a breakthrough in terms of all sides agreeing to that key portion, when it comes to

0: West Asia, where all sides have essentially reiterated their national positions, called for restraint. And the Indian side, the key core phrasing that we have heard since 2022, dialogue and diplomacy being mentioned. So all sides, it looks like, have agreed on the lowest common denominator and come on a consensus on this particular issue. But this is a 45-page document, essentially mentioning almost all issues from UNSC reforms to, of course, when it comes to Lebanon as well. In fact, one thing that has stood by is the call for global governance reforms that the Indian Prime Minister in his speech also mentioned. Now, there is also absence of things that have been noted. One, of course, is the conflict in Ukraine. There is absolutely no mention of it, and that was expected as well. There's another big focus area, that is trading in national currencies. That was the idea which was being pushed for a long time. But the Indian side, the Indian Sherpa, Sudhakar Dalela, in his press conference, clearly said that there is no plan for a BRICS currency. What is the plan is to trade more intra-BRICS grouping. That is the main focus. So a very packed day here in Delhi. But before I leave you, I'll show you those visuals of the Bharat Mandapam. That is the place where the leaders of the BRICS grouping are currently present. You can see the lasers as well. The meeting is still underway between the leaders in terms of their informal conversation at that dinner.
1: All right, that is Siddhant Subbal. He's our foreign affairs editor. He's in New Delhi. Also in New Delhi is Dharamjot Kaur and Shreya Upadhyay. Shreya and Dharamjot, what was being awaited for was the bilateral between India and China. And what came out of that meeting is what President Xi said, that he wants India and China to collaborate and to work together. Take us through that, Shreya.
2: Well, extremely crucial relationship reflected there between India and China. This meeting coming after 7 years, Eric, and it was extremely important. We saw the two leaders meet at the recently held SCO summit in Bishkek, and this one was extremely crucial considering the fact that the Chinese president flew into India. He met with Prime Minister Narendra Modi. In fact, even before his bilateral meeting with the Indian Prime Minister, the two leaders met and they shook hands when the New Delhi Declaration was adopted, when Prime Minister Modi announced it. And after that, PM Modi went to President Xi Jinping, shook hands for quite a long time, big smiles on both their faces, really reflecting the kind of tone that both leaders want to set in this relationship now after the kind of strained ties that we have seen. And today, what the Chinese President Xi Jinping has said is just a reflection of that, that, you know, the Chinese side is on the same page as the Indian side, that both of the countries want to make this relationship work, not just for themselves, but for the entire global south. And that is the crux of the matter, because the entire existence of BRICS came together for this very reason, for being a stronger voice for the global south, for getting in more and more countries, and for making a strong global south. And if India and China, which are two of the strongest economies and the largest economies of global south, competing with each other in a healthy way, it's great. But when it comes to a relationship and it turns into a sour, strained relationship, that is problematic, not just for the two countries, but for the entire region's stability and growth. Mm-hmm. And that's why India and China, in their wisdom, understand that this relationship has to be taken forward in a stable and mature way. And that's what was reflected in the bilateral meeting too. In fact, one of the most crucial points also that came out after that meeting was the fact that the Chinese president and the Chinese side did say that they support India's membership in the UN Security Council. So, you know, extremely crucial takeaways from this particular bilateral relationship and bilateral meeting. Eric.
1: Well, joining us now is Yuri from Rio, and also we have Nuran from Egypt. Yuri, the minister called for stronger economic ties among BRICS countries, saying closer links between their productive sectors were increasingly important amid protectionism, economic coercion, and also, he says, unilateral sanctions. Take us through the role of Brazil in this BRICS summit, quickly.

0: Before I get to Yuri, I'll try and connect with Yuri just once again. Yuri, can you hear me?
1: Hi, Eric. Yeah, now I can hear you.
0: The foreign minister of Brazil did issue a report. He says that the BRICS summit needs to move to a more move away from protectionism and, you know, coercion. Take us through the role of Brazil at this ongoing BRICS summit.
1: So I think it's important to think of Brazil's position very aligned to Modi's speech yesterday when he met with President Masoud Pezeshkian from Iran, trying to move to find some peaceful ways to resolve conflicts. And Brazil has a strong situation involving tariffs with Western countries, mostly United States, and mostly because of Brazilian payment method, PIX. It's been very strong in South America, and now we've seen some increasing tariffs that can aggravate Brazilian economy. But the situation is good relations inside BRICS can help the countries to move to better places. So if we see Brazilian economic relations with India, they're increasing with food supplies and more commodities, mm-hmm. and also with China. So Brazil got a good year in 2025, mostly because of that, because the tariffs coming from the United States were strong. So I think what he meant, Mauro, or Foreign Affairs Minister, he was talking more about protectionism can damage some relations, and BRICS is more about unity, you know.
0: Okay.
1: And sorry, can you hear me well?
0: Yeah, I can hear you. Yuri, I think we'll have to leave it there. Thank you very much for all your insights and for talking to us today. Shreya Nuran Atala is in Egypt. She's waiting for your question about the presence of the Egyptian president at the BRICS summit.
2: Nurana, hello. You know, as far as Egypt is concerned, Nurana, are you able to hear me?
3: Yes. I can hear you well.
2: Nuran, if you can hear me, can you give us the Egyptian perspective? Because Egypt also remains an important member of the BRICS grouping. As far as economic cooperation is concerned and the global south concerns are there, Egypt continues to voice its opinions as well. What did Egypt make out of the New Delhi Declaration today?
3: Yes, based on what happened today at the BRICS summit in New Delhi, Egypt's role regarding the Middle East and Asian crisis can be described as Egypt is using its role in BRICS to support peace, dialogue, and de-escalation in the Middle East. It is focusing on the Palestinian issue, the tensions involving Iran, and the need to avoid further military escalation. Egypt also, and the President Sisi, stresses the importance of protecting international shipping and keeping vital trade routes, including the Red Sea and the Suez Canal, safe. For Egypt, this provides an opportunity to bridge its Arab and African identity with its position within BRICS, while advocating a broader global South approach to international crises. Also, Egypt is supporting stronger multilateral institutions and a greater role for developing countries in global decision-making. Regarding Asia, Egypt always supports diplomatic solutions and respect for national sovereignty rather than further military escalation. Through BRICS, Egypt and President Sisi is also trying to strengthen the voice of developing countries and encourage a greater role for the global south in dealing with international crises.
0: Mm-hmm. Nouran from Cairo, Egypt, and Yuri from Rio de Janeiro, Brazil. Thank you both for your insights and for talking to us today. Dharamjot Kaur is in New Delhi. She's our principal correspondent. Dharamjot Kaur, apart from the conversation between President Xi Jinping and also the Prime Minister of India, Narendra Modi, there was also a very crucial talk between the Egyptian president and also the Ethiopian prime minister. Take us through what happened there.
4: Well, I think those are the two countries and also South Africa that are really representing the African continent here, Eric. And so essentially this is a very, very high stakes representation, not just for Egypt and Ethiopia, but for 50 plus countries that they're also representing and bringing the voice to the table. And so I think it's a very important watershed moment with respect to BRICS as an umbrella, with respect to these two countries also having fertile ground and fertile environment here in New Delhi to have a conversation along the sidelines as well. And so that essentially, is a very, very positive image for both Ethiopia and also for Egypt. Egypt, of course, in the larger West Asian conversation also has been, on the sidelines of that as well, trying to play a balancing role. Ethiopia, on its end, has been trying to bring its national interests to a much larger platform. And so a bilateral with Egypt and also a converging table here at BRICS really puts the country in spotlight for all the right reasons with respect to its own interests, with respect to its own growth, and how much BRICS can really bring to the table for Ethiopia, for South Africa, even for Egypt, and for all the countries that are looking outside in towards the entire BRICS umbrella. So this clearly sets the tone, Eric, for a lot to happen in the future with respect to how many more friendly countries, how many more participating members can become a part of this entire alliance, can become a part of a more convergence-natured conversation at a time like this, where India and all the other global leaders have been saying that the world order has been going through a bit of a churn at this point. And so countries, no matter how big or small, no matter which continent or which part of the world they're coming from, seem to have a voice and also seem to have space here in terms of personal conversations and bilateral conversations to really put their voice out. Of course, what emerges out of this tangibly in terms of actionables, that is something that we will have to wait and watch for, because the conversations have happened now, but the road ahead is clearly a long one, Eric.
0: Dharamjot Kaur, she's our principal correspondent. She is in New Delhi. And also Siddhant Sibol is our foreign affairs editor. Siddhant and Dharamjot Kaur, thank you very much. Dimitri Siemens Jr. is the head of Sputnik International. He's now joining us live from Moscow. Dimitri, I'll let you speak to Shreya.
5: Good to hear.
2: Well, Dimitri has been with us since the past 2 days, and he has been telling us the Russian perspective. Dimitri, the New Delhi Declaration has been adopted unanimously today, and it's a great achievement. But one of the key things that was missing from this declaration was that the Russia-Ukraine conflict was not mentioned. Your thoughts on it? Was it expected? How does Russia see this?
5: Well, Russia wasn't expecting a point on the Ukraine conflict because, unlike Ukraine, Russia can fight its own conflicts. It can fight its own wars. It has the ability to finance and arm itself. And when it's coming to BRICS, it's not looking to India, to China, to the other BRICS members to solve its problems. It's looking for the opportunity to build a new world order, one that represents the interests of Russia, but also the global majority at large. And I think it's fair to say that from Russia's perspective, India did a outstanding and I would say admirable job of moderating the BRICS members at a time when doing so is not quite easy, especially given what's happening in West Asia. So I think that from Russia, day one of this BRICS summit has been very encouraging. And this is a personal testament to the leadership of Prime Minister Modi, the Ministry of External Affairs, who clearly had a massive work cut out for them ahead of this summit. But they managed to get everyone together and put forth a pretty decisive declaration.
2: Absolutely. And that is what, the sentiment here on ground at Bharat Mandapam is here as well, that it's been a big achievement. It was a humongous task for India to get all the diverging countries on one same page, and it's been able to do so. So it's a big achievement. It's a great day for diplomacy today here in India. Dimitri, on that note, I'm going to thank you for joining us on Beyond and giving us the Russian perspective.
5: Thank you, and look forward to seeing today what happens in day two.
0: Indeed, we'll wait and see what happens on day two. Shreya Upadhyay is still with me. You are watching Race to Power on We on Wild. It's one time now for a quick break. We'll be right back.
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0: No matter what your day throws at you, stay in the spa state of mind with the Kohler Spa at home.
1: The world is changing. The headlines are shifting. The future is being written every day. From around the continents, Asia and India, WEON brings you the stories that shape our world. Grounded, geopolitical, global. WEON. World is one.
0: What your day throws at you, stay in the spa state of mind with the Kohler Spa at home.
2: The architecture of war is changing. Geography is no longer a shield. The battlefield now stretches from sea to space. Meet the veterans, industry stalwarts, and innovators.

0: No matter what your day throws at you, stay in the spa state of mind with the Kohler Spa at home.
1: Standing along this Trishuli River that gushed over the entire town, the smell of bodies, which many people fear, are still underneath this. Roaring sound of the military helicopters. Today is the seventh day of Nepal's floods. Look around this valley. It's completely unrecognizable. Rescue teams are fighting the time to locate the survivors. Standing along this Trishuli River that gushed over the entire town, the smell of bodies, which many people fear, are still underneath this. Roaring sound of the military helicopters. The entire houses here that you see around me, behind me, is covered in silt. I'm Saloni Murarka, reporting for Vyond from Nuwakot, Nepal.

0: Welcome back. You're watching our special edition of Race to Power here live from Bharat Mandapam. There was a crucial bilateral meeting that took place, the one that the entire world was waiting for, that between India and China. Prime Minister Modi and President Xi Jinping met today. Eric, what all happened today? Let's tell our viewers.
1: Well, the much-awaited high-stakes bilateral meeting between Prime Minister Modi and Chinese President Xi Jinping took place on the sidelines of the BRICS summit in New Delhi. This landmark meeting marked Chinese President Xi Jinping's first visit to India in nearly 7 years. The meeting lasted for nearly 1 hour. The two leaders welcomed the steady progress in India-China bilateral relations since their last meeting in Tianjin in August last year. They reaffirmed that both countries should take a strategic and long-term perspective of their ties. Differences should not become disputes. Prime Minister Modi highlighted that both sides must be guided by three mutuals: mutual respect, mutual sensitivity, and mutual interest. The Prime Minister of India emphasized that peace and tranquility in the border areas remains an essential basis for the continued development of bilateral relations. The two leaders expressed commitment to a fair, reasonable, and mutually acceptable resolution of the boundary question. On economic and trade relations, they underline the need to address each other's concerns, including structural trade imbalance and supply chain issues, and facilitation of meaningful and predictable market access. The two leaders agreed that both sides must continue to expand common ground on regional and global issues. And in addressing challenges, the Prime Minister of India appreciated China's support for India's BRICS chairmanship and its contributions towards the success of the BRICS Summit 2026. Earlier in the day, while addressing the BRICS roundtable, Xi Jinping said the BRICS cooperation mechanism has become the world's most influential platform for cooperation among emerging markets and developing countries. Xi said it has been 20 years of self-reliance and self-strengthening, adding that BRICS countries or members have actively explored development paths suited to their own national conditions. President Xi said BRICS countries have worked together to tackle challenges ranging from the global financial crisis, the COVID-19 pandemic, to climate change. The Chinese president also said that China will work with fellow BRICS members to play a due role in bringing peace and tranquility to the Middle East or West Asia and the Gulf region. Xi said BRICS should support a multilateral trading system centered on the World Trade Organization and reject all forms of protectionist measures. He added the grouping should lead global governance in emerging domains such as cyberspace, outer space, and the deep sea, and amplify the voice of global South countries. Earlier, hosting the event at the Bharat Mandapam, the Prime Minister of India welcomed Xi against a backdrop featuring Tamil Nadu's iconic temple, where Lord Sri Ram is believed to have performed worship after his victory over demon king Ravana. Prime Minister Modi extended a warm welcome to the Chinese president, thanking China for its support and cooperation during India's BRICS chairmanship. The Prime Minister of India stated that the two nations now have a strategic opportunity to discuss bilateral cooperation. Well, 11 member states and 10 partner countries' heads of state and their representatives are in New Delhi for the BRICS diplomatic roundtable. At the same time, New Delhi has become a venue for high-stakes bilateral engagements as well. Prime Minister Narendra Modi has held a series of bilateral talks with the heads of state and participating in the BRICS summit. Let's recap Indian Prime Minister's rapid bilateral engagements. A day before BRICS roundtable, the Prime Minister held bilateral meetings with Russian President Putin, Iran's President Masoud Pezeshkian. Russian President received a warm welcome by the Prime Minister. The two leaders shared a warm hug and shook hands as they reviewed India-Russia bilateral relations. The Prime Minister and the President of Russia discussed the conflicts in West Asia and the Black Sea region. The Prime Minister of India has once again reiterated that dialogue and diplomacy is the way forward in resolving conflicts, and India stood ready to assist in peace efforts. Prime Minister Narendra Modi has also gifted Russian President Vladimir Putin a Russian translation of the ancient Tamil classic. It is written by a poet and philosopher. The Prime Minister's chemistry with Masoud Pezeshkian was also on display in New Delhi. a hand in hand walk, a cordial handshake, and high praise for India and the Prime Minister Narendra Modi. Iranian President Pezeshkian's presence in New Delhi has already created some striking moments. Behind the diplomatic curtains, two leaders exchanged views on recent developments in West Asia. The Prime Minister reiterated India's consistent position that all issues must be resolved through dialogue and diplomacy. On the summit day, the Prime Minister held separate bilateral meetings with Vietnamese Prime Minister Lee Minh Hung and Malaysian Prime Minister Anwar Ibrahim. The Prime Minister met Vietnamese Prime Minister at Hyderabad House. The two leaders reviewed the progress in bilateral relations, which were elevated to an enhanced comprehensive strategic partnership. During the May 2026 visit of Vietnamese leader to Lam to India, Vietnam remains a key pillar of India's ACT East policy and an important partner in New Delhi's broader engagement with Southeast Asia. In a meeting with Malaysian Prime Minister Ibrahim, the two leaders reviewed the progress in India-Malaysia cooperation following Prime Minister Modi's visit to Kuala Lumpur in February this year. The discussions covered trade and investment, defense and security, semiconductors, infrastructure, digital economy, energy and fintech. Indian Prime Minister's focus then shifted to an African continent. He held talks with Ethiopia's Prime Minister, Dr. Abiy Ahmed. On his first visit to India, both leaders discussed issues such as defense, critical minerals, clean energy, and healthcare. India's presidency of the BRICS has taken the grouping beyond a multilateral gathering. It is a living example of how diplomacy in a multipolar world functions. Well, joining us now, it's Tsegaye Wantswosen-Bekele. He's the managing editor of Sputnik Africa, Addis Ababa. Bekele, thank you very much for your time and welcome to the broadcast. Ethiopia is eyeing strong defense and business ties with India. Take us through the first visit by your prime minister to India and what was discussed with the prime minister of India.
2: Yeah, thank you so much. Ethiopia and India has a kind of long relationship that the two countries has, and the when the Prime Minister Narendra Modi was here in Ethiopia, he was promising different initiatives that he is going to just support Ethiopia, especially in terms of the digitalization process. So the country, the two countries has started in different mechanism to engage in developing those digitalization and so on. So I think now when the Prime Minister Abiy Ahmed and Narendra Modi meet in New Delhi, those are the initiatives that are going to just improve, to broaden more and more. As we all know, this is the BRICS summit. This is far more than a routine meeting, and it's a strategic vehicle for Ethiopia to safeguard its national interest while actively driving the global South economy and political agenda. And so the country sees India and Russia and China as a strategic assistant to the economic boom in the future, and as now is happening. So Addis Ababa views BRICS as a critical or crucial platform to expand its diplomatic and economical influence across the global South. And the Prime Minister, when he met with the Prime Minister Narendra Modi, and at the same time when he met with President Putin, he stated that the engagement with BRICS and the main expectation that the country is looking forward is an engine for its economic empowerment in the future.
0: Right, Tsegaye, You know, one of the most interesting aspects of the BRICS grouping has also been the fact that Global South countries have been looking to strengthen economic cooperation with each other. And as far as Ethiopia is concerned, I believe the BRICS grouping had endorsed the membership of Ethiopia in the World Trade Organization as well. As a country, what is Ethiopia looking at when we talk about economic cooperation with Global South countries? What are you looking at? Is it agriculture? Is it critical minerals? Is it rural development, education? What is it?
2: Yeah, I think Ethiopia has different ambition when you came to the the economic sector. You know, the country is working on to make changes by different economic improvement, local economic reform. So one of the key thing is kind of, you know, the country wants to expand its tourism sector to look beyond the Western. In the past, my experience here working on local media shows that, you know, the tourism sector was, you know, mainly to where, but now is looking more beyond that. And now the Ministry of Tourism is working to, you know, attract more and more tourists from the Global South countries, including Russia, China, and India. At the same time, the Ethiopian government is working to expand more of, you know, the source of the economy. Recently, the government is looking beyond to expand the source of economic by driving more and more investments from the Global South countries. So I think in this case, the main thing is going to be, you know, to see the potential that the Global South countries have and to make different connection with different investors or different need that the Global South countries or investors want to just invest in Ethiopia. In the past, it was kind of limited in terms of attracting investors to the country. So now I think through BRICS and the power that the BRICS have, it will be kind of different opportunities to the country.
3: Okay.
2: to show itself to leaders and experts and at the same time, okay, different investors to look the country's capacity and invest more and more.
3: All right. That is Tegeye Bekele. He's in Addis Ababa. Bekele, thank you for talking to us today.
2: Thank you. Thank you.
3: President Trump's aggressive use of high-stakes tariffs, strict sanctions, and unilateral military actions has inadvertently strengthened BRICS by giving member nations a powerful shared incentive to bypass the U.S. dollar and build independent trade networks. United States President Trump has made no secret of his hostility towards BRICS. Last year, he threatened an additional 10% tariff on any country aligning itself with what he called the bloc's anti-American policies. Since then, his administration has continued to wield tariffs aggressively against trading partners, including BRICS members such as Brazil, India, and China. But coercion has consequences. Trump may be strengthening the very incentives that made the bloc attractive in the first place. The more Washington demonstrates its willingness to use access to its markets, its financial system, and the dollar as instruments of political leverage, the more reason other countries have to reduce their exposure to them. This does not mean BRICS is becoming an anti-United States alliance. Far from it. The bloc's 11 members, Brazil, China, Egypt, Ethiopia, Indonesia, India, Iran, Russia, Saudi Arabia, South Africa, and the United Arab Emirates, have enormous political and economic differences. Together, they account for nearly half the world's population and about 40% of global gross domestic product, or GDP. but they do not share a common ideology, security policy, or even geopolitical orientation. So Trump is not producing a united geopolitical front against Washington. He may, however, be giving countries with otherwise divergent interests a common reason to cooperate economically, protection against vulnerability to U.S. power.
4: Well, I think there is tremendous potential in BRICS. Not for the reasons that are often described. It should not be seen as an anti-US grouping so much as a grouping that is seeking an alternative place in the world and an alternative way of doing international economic relations, political relations, people-to-people relations. And if we can play it well, so far, I'm sorry, our government in

0: India has not played it well. But if we can play it well, then it does provide people in India also with many more opportunities than in the past.
1: The dollar's centrality gives the U.S. enormous structural advantages. International transactions pass through financial institutions subject to U.S. jurisdiction. Access to U.S. markets can be restricted. Sanctions can isolate governments and companies from parts of the global financial system. The dollar remains overwhelmingly dominant, but replacing the dollar and reducing dependence on it are two very different things. Most BRICS countries do not appear eager to exchange dependence on Washington for dependence on Beijing. India maintains extensive relations with the U.S. while buying Russian energy and pursuing closer economic cooperation within the BRICS. Brazil has long sought greater autonomy without becoming a Chinese satellite. Saudi Arabia and the UAE remain deeply intertwined with Western economies while expanding their relationships with China. The objective is less likely to be replacing one hegemon with another than increasing their ability to maneuver between competing centers of power. Twenty years on, BRICS is no longer asking for a place at the global table. It wants a hand in writing in the rules. The New Delhi Declaration may prove a milestone. Unanimously adopted by nations that do not always agree, yet increasingly agree on one thing. The old global order needs to be reformed. Prime Minister Narendra Modi says the global south must move from being rule takers to rule shapers. That means reforming institutions like the United Nations Security Council, challenging unilateral trade barriers, and demanding greater influence over the technologies and economic systems shaping tomorrow. But BRICS faces its own test. Can countries as different as India, China, Russia, Iran, Brazil, and the UAE turn consensus into action? At 20, BRICS is coming of age. It may never replace the United Nations, nor should it. But in a fractured world, it could become another stabilizing force for multilateralism. The old order wrote the rules. BRICS now wants to help rewrite them. And that is the verdict. Thank you for watching. This is Race to Power. I'm Eric Njoka. Shreya.
2: Well, absolutely. It's a wrap from Bharat Mandapam as well. But remember, tomorrow we will be getting you the latest updates right here from Bharat Mandapam live in New Delhi. And this special edition of Race to Power continues as the world leaders converge here. We're going to be back tomorrow as well, live here from Bharat Mandapam. But for now, thank you very much for joining us. Bye-bye.

0: The world is changing. The headlines are shifting. The future is being written every day. From around the continents, Asia and India, WEON brings you the stories that shape our world. Grounded, geopolitical, global. WEON. World is one.
1: The architecture of war is changing. Geography is no longer a shield. The battlefield now stretches from sea to space. Meet the veterans, industry stalwarts, and innovators.

standing along this Trishuli River that gushed over the entire town. The smell of bodies, which many people fear, are still underneath this. Roaring sound of the military helicopters. Today is the seventh day of Nepal's floods. Look around this valley. It's completely unrecognizable. Rescue teams are fighting the time to locate the survivors. Standing along this Trishuli River that gushed over the entire town, the smell of bodies, which many people fear, are still underneath this.

soothing sound of the military helicopters. The entire houses here that you see around me, behind me, is covered in silt. I'm Saloni Murarka, reporting for Vyond from Nuwakot, Nepal.

Satwik Sairaj and Chirag Shetty defeated China's He Jingying and Ren Xiangyu to clinch the China Masters title. This was the duo's third final at the China Masters, with the first two ending in heartbreaking defeats. But Satwik, Chirag have now broken that jinx as the pair won their 10th BWF World title. The title is a big boost for the world number 5 pair as they gear up to defend their gold medal at the Asian Games scheduled to be held in Japan from September 19th.

This is We On. World is One. This is your prime time. And you are watching Gravitas.

It's been a historic milestone, a quantum leap for BRICS, witnessed by the entire world as it adopted the New Delhi Declaration, reaching consensus despite differences. It's also been a major diplomatic win for India on multiple levels. We focus on how BRICS is setting the terms for the global order, what went on behind the scenes for this to happen, and how do these developments affect you and the world, and what is the messaging to the West? We take you beyond the headlines and the optics and break it all down for you. This is coming up in just a bit. Also on the show, we bring you the key takeaways from that crucial bilateral between the Indian Prime Minister and the Chinese President. What was one of the biggest messages? Differences should not become disputes. We tell you more. And we also get you a detailed report unpacking what all has been unfolding in West Asia. It's a lot. We track the rapid offensive launched by the Houthis and get you the bigger picture. We also put the spotlight on that intensifying Russia-Ukraine war with major moves unfolding over the last 24 hours. While there is talk of peace, is it really possible? Also, what really is the price of war? With two critical oil shipping routes at stake amid those escalating West Asia tensions, you don't want to miss this. War attempts made to use powerful AI models to create deadly pathogens. We tell you what's come to light. All this and a lot more coming up.

0: place in Pahalgam in Jammu and Kashmir in that declaration and called for zero tolerance towards state-sponsored cross-border terrorism. Basically, the comprehensive declaration has marked a unified stance by the bloc against global terror, illegal financial flows, cyber fraud, emerging cross-border scam networks, among many other aspects which we will be breaking down for you bit by bit. And it's also been a major diplomatic breakthrough for India, leading the security outcomes of the declaration, the member nations condemning that Pahalgam terror attack, which, remember, claimed 26 lives. The declaration explicitly noting that all acts of terrorism are criminal and unjustifiable, regardless of their motivation, whenever, wherever, and by whomsoever committed. This is what the Indian Prime Minister, in fact, said earlier as a part of his remarks.
1: हम एक दूसरे के दृष्टिकोण का सम्मान करते हैं और कंसेंसस से आगे बढ़ते हैं. हम किसी के विरुद्ध नहीं, बल्कि सबको साथ लेकर चलने का की सोच के साथ आगे बढ़ने का प्रयास करते हैं. अब समय है कि हम ब्रिक्स में हमारी एकता और सहमति को वैश्विक मंच पर ठोस परिणामों में बदले.
0: And what went on behind the scenes for all this to happen? How do these developments matter to you? What is the messaging being given to the West? Let's break it all down. BRICS members reached consensus on the joint declaration. Remember, this comes after the BRICS foreign ministers had failed to produce a joint statement back in May. So it's very important to highlight here first that this has happened despite differences. So what went on behind the scenes to make this happen? A series of behind-the-scenes negotiations aimed at resolving those disagreements. Also, take a look at this image. One of the many images that stood out during the day. This one particular image showing you the might of the power play that was on display. Also, the symbolism attached. Look at that. In fact, reaffirming their commitment to combating terrorism in all its forms and manifestations, the BRICS leaders emphasized on the urgent need to stop the cross-border movement of terrorists, disrupt terror financing networks, dismantle safe havens. These are crucial developments, to say the least. The member states also reiterating that terrorism should not be associated with any religion, nationality, civilization or ethnic group, while asserting that all those involved in terror activities must be held accountable under national and international law. So in simple terms, that's BRICS standing united against terrorism. Beyond counterterrorism, the declaration expressing serious concern over illicit financial flows, drug trafficking proceeds, money laundering, and the criminal misuse of virtual assets, among many other aspects. Essentially, it's a historic BRICS declaration, also affirming an ascendant India's peace route for a world at war, condemning tariffs. Also, the wording, the message of that declaration, loud and clear. It's a push for peace, resolution of conflict through dialogue and diplomacy, and aimed at bringing stability in global trade. On the West Asia war, the declaration taking a clear stance, calling for maximum restraint and concerns over attacks on civilian infra and nuclear sites. The grouping also condemning unilateral economic sanctions, tariffs and policy of protectionism. The declaration also using the term, very interestingly, politico-diplomatic, which basically means, in simple terms, diplomacy led directly by political leadership. And also remember, there's been a lot of conversation that's already taken place over the role that India can play, an active part that India can play when it comes to trying and bringing peace in the two wars, the Russia-Ukraine war and the West Asia war. What we are seeing essentially is a solution-based BRICS functioning. And the thing is, there is a greater need for peace now and the need for effective peacemakers at the same time. at a time especially when serious questions have been raised over the ability of

0: the United Nations Security Council to do that. The message from the Indian Prime Minister has also been loud and clear. Make BRICS a workshop, not a talk shop. There have been ideals, there have been ideas in place. The time has come to implement them. And this has also made a major reflection of India's enhanced role in the world. The developments, the breakthroughs that we saw at the BRICS summit, sending out a very important message. It's been about a major shift from being rule takers to rule shapers, also sending out that strong message to the West. And from laying the foundation stone to building on it, brick by brick, creating this unshakable force, BRICS is setting the terms for the global order. And that much-awaited high-stakes bilateral meeting that took place between the Indian Prime Minister and the Chinese President on the sidelines of the BRICS summit. Let's now focus on that. A landmark meeting between the two leaders, a highly anticipated one coming at a very crucial time. The meeting lasted for nearly 1 hour. The two leaders, in fact, welcomed the steady progress in the bilateral relationship since their last meeting in Tianjin. And they also reaffirmed that both countries should take a strategic and long-term perspective of their ties. Differences should not become disputes. Very important takeaway. Differences should not become disputes. Prime Minister Modi highlighted that both sides must be guided by three mutuals: mutual respect, mutual sensitivity, and mutual interest. And the Prime Minister emphasized that peace and tranquility in the border areas remains an essential basis for the continued development of bilateral relations. The two leaders also expressed commitment to a fair, reasonable, and mutually acceptable resolution of the boundary question. On economic and trade relations, they underlined the need to address each other's concerns, including structural trade imbalance and supply chain issues, and the facilitation of meaningful and predictable market access at the same time. The two leaders also agreed that both sides must continue to expand common ground on regional and global issues. And in addressing challenges, Prime Minister Modi appreciated China's support for India's BRICS chairship and its contributions towards the success of this summit. And earlier in the day, while addressing the BRICS roundtable, Xi Jinping told the BRICS cooperation mechanism has become the world's most influential platform for cooperation among emerging markets and developing countries. Xi Jinping also said it has been 20 years of self-reliance and self-strengthening, adding that BRICS countries have actively explored development paths suited to their own national conditions. Xi Jinping also said, very significantly, BRICS countries have worked together to tackle challenges ranging from the global financial crisis, the COVID-19 pandemic, to climate change, among others. The Chinese leader also said China will work with fellow BRICS members to play a role in bringing peace and tranquility to West Asia. Xi Jinping saying also that BRICS should support a multilateral trading system centered on the World Trade Organization and reject all forms of protectionist measures. Very important. He added also that the grouping should lead global governance in emerging domains like cyberspace, outer space, and the deep sea as well, and amplify the voice of the global South countries. Earlier, hosting the event at the venue, Prime Minister Modi welcomed Xi Jinping against that backdrop featuring Tamil Nadu's iconic temple. In fact, Prime Minister Modi also extended a warm welcome to the Chinese leader, thanking China for its support and cooperation during India's BRICS chairmanship. Prime Minister Modi stated that the two nations have now a strategic opportunity to discuss bilateral cooperation. And our correspondent Dharamjot Kaur has been tracking those developments, sending us this report. Take a look.
1: It has been a long but very fruitful day here at the BRICS summit, first day at Bharat Mandapam in New Delhi. We saw the entire group come together, from the core members to the other member states over here: India, Russia, China, Iran, Saudi, UAE,

0: all under the same roof. And the big takeaway has been the joint communique and the fact that all groups could converge and agree to a joint statement. That, of course, has been the biggest takeaway from day one. But what's lined up for day two? Well, the summit hasn't ended yet. We're talking about another fruitful day on Sunday, where personal invitees and other partner countries and partner states who are a part of this entire big umbrella called the BRICS Plus will be here at Bharat Mandapam bright and early. There is going to be another session that will by and large focus again on inclusive global governance, on resilience and the challenges that the global world order faces. Now, the conversation on day two, of course, will take a lot of cues from the conversation that took place here on day one, and it essentially will open the forum up further in terms of actionables, in terms of the big statements that would come in for the future of BRICS Plus, the larger umbrella, and how all the countries and all the parties, the stakeholders, are essentially coming together to converge at a time when the global world order is being challenged and it's being questioned, and it's also been a tone setting with respect to alternative voices that are now leading from the front to create a more inclusive world. Here at Bharat Mandapam with video journalist Ajit, this is Dharmjot Kaur for Beyond World is One.
1: Let's also now take a look at what's been happening in the backdrop, those rising tensions in West Asia. In fact, the Red Sea turning into yet another front in that war. The Houthis celebrating battlefield gains, major ones according to them. As Saudi Arabia is basically scrambling to protect its oil lifeline, America seems to be holding back from direct military intervention. And now with Hormuz already blocked, the battle basically is moving towards another choke point, the crucial Bab el-Mandeb Strait. Take a look.
2: Dust, smoke and thunderous chants have engulfed the strategic coastal plains of western Yemen. Houthi fighters in flip-flops and traditional futas are celebrating. These are the latest images showing Houthi fighters near Bab el-Mandeb Strait. Holding their Kalashnikovs, these militias are seen dancing in the streets of captured towns. In a lightning blitz, Houthi forces stormed the Red Sea port of Mocha, swept through Dubab and seized Perim Island. Perim commands the narrow mouth of the Bab el-Mandeb Strait, a bottleneck barely 20 kilometers wide. These are just jubilant Houthis who were freed from Saudi-backed forces' jails during battles on the western coast.
3: How do I feel today? I feel fulfilled. I felt life again. For 5 years, I was inside the prison, under the oppression of the aggression. For 5 years, I had suffered daily.
4: I spent 3 months in captivity, and the moment of joy was indescribable. The joy is indescribable. Until now, I still cannot comprehend the joy. I cannot comprehend the joy.
2: Look at the map of West Asia to grasp the catastrophic scale. The Strait of Hormuz was already choked off by regional hostilities. To survive, Saudi Arabia relied entirely on its 7 million barrel a day east-west pipeline, pumping crude across desert expanses to Red Sea terminals at Yanbu to bypass Hormuz. Now, that escape valve is shattered. Attacks on the pipeline forced an emergency shutdown, while the Bab el-Mandeb bottleneck south of it is firmly under Houthi crosshairs.
5: The Yemeni armed forces affirm that maritime navigation is safe for all companies, except for Saudi vessels, subject to a previously announced ban. We will continue to enforce the equation of blockade for blockade and strike the mobilizations of the Saudi enemy.
2: Crown Prince Mohammed bin Salman reportedly called Donald Trump twice in 24 hours, pleading for direct strikes. The US president, who is in Ireland for playing golf and some diplomacy, refuses to help its most important ally in West Asia.

0: I think they are, probably they are. They're, you know, and they're on the balls of their feet right now, but I think they are. They've been in charge of that for a while. We've had discussions. The Houthis called us, and they don't want to fight with us. They let us know they don't want to fight with us. They don't want me to go after them. They don't want us to go after them.
1: On the other hand, the much-celebrated Mecca Pact evaporated overnight. As Saudi infrastructure burns, Pakistan ducks for cover. Islamabad's de facto ruler, General Asim Munir, rules out military intervention. Hormuz is blocked. Now Bab el-Mandeb is under Houthi control. Brent crude has surged to $104 per barrel. Goldman Sachs warned Brent could exceed $120 per barrel if Gulf production remains severely disrupted. The Houthis may be celebrating, but the real battle could now be over the world's oil supply lines. Bureau Report, Beyond World is One.
2: Meanwhile, Iran has announced that Oman will host a regional ministerial meeting on Monday involving 8 West Asian countries on the Strait of Hormuz. However, a senior Iranian official telling Reuters that this meeting is not likely to result in an agreement establishing a route which basically ships can use for transiting this strategic waterway. While Oman is yet to confirm this meeting, Bahrain saying that it will not attend any meeting with Iran. So those are crucial developments that just came in a while ago with far-reaching implications. That's just one aspect of what's been unfolding in West Asia. Meanwhile, here's a quick look at the global headlines at this hour.
1: Explosions and a fire erupted at an ammunition storage site in Bulgaria, weeks after a blaze at another munitions facility in the country. Rival groups of protesters have marched through Portsmouth in UK as police restrictions on the use of masks and balaclavas came into effect.

0: Brazilian president and re-election candidate Luiz Inácio Lula da Silva says he had urged US President Donald Trump to stay out of Brazil's election, warning him that if you do, you will lose. Iran's head of Parliamentary National Security Committee, Ibrahim Azizi, says negotiations with US are futile until Tehran's terms are met. The death toll from a Philippine ferry fire jumped to 76 after the Coast Guard confirmed the discovery of 41 more bodies aboard the burnt-out vessel. Joe Root led from the front as England survived a major wobble to beat Pakistan by 8 wickets in the third test at Edgbaston, sealing a 3-0 series sweep. Celine Dion is to make her long-awaited return to the stage in Paris after years battling a rare neurological disorder, with anticipation among fans reaching fever pitch.
1: Let's also talk about how that war in West Asia is threatening two critical oil shipping routes at the same time and what that means for you. Basically, the Strait of Hormuz remains severely disrupted, with vessel traffic falling to just 7 transits on September 9, according to ship tracking data. And now that crisis, like we just said, is spreading to the Bab el-Mandeb Strait, another crucial waterway. Saudi Arabia has reported to OPEC that its oil production plunged to its lowest since 1990 last month, as the kingdom's export routes basically have been squeezed by the attacks by Iran and Yemen's Houthis. Saudi Arabia, OPEC's largest producer and one of the world's largest crude exporters, saw its output falling by 1.9 million barrels per day to around 6.238 million barrels to be precise per day in the month of August. The Iran-backed Houthis have seized the strategic Mayun Island and captured the Red Sea port of Mocha, tightening their grip potentially around one of the world's key maritime choke points. The result is higher risks for crude supplies, longer shipping routes, sharply higher tanker costs. Freight rates from the Gulf of Oman to China have already hit record levels, around $11.50 per barrel. The immediate impact is being felt in the oil market. Brent crude briefly moved close to $110 a barrel. This week, before easing to around $104.3 on Friday. But the bigger concern here is the supply outlook, basically. The International Energy Agency now expecting global oil supply to fall by 5.7 million barrels per day in 2026, a much deeper decline than previously forecast. Saudi Arabia's output has fallen to around 6 million barrels per day, its lowest level in more than 3 decades. And the latest disruption, by the way, is particularly significant because Saudi Arabia also has been forced to shut its east-west pipeline. It's been a major development. That basically means the cushion available to bypass Hormuz is itself coming under pressure. For India, the impact is more complicated. Let's break it down. With international crude above $100, Indian oil marketing companies are facing sharply weaker marketing margins. Estimates put the current loss at around 5 rupees per litre on petrol and 23 rupees per litre on diesel. So for consumers, for you, the question is not simply about whether petrol and diesel prices will rise, essentially. It's also about how long oil companies will be able to absorb the shock. If Hormuz remains disrupted and Bab el-Mandeb becomes effectively closed, if that happens, the pressure could also move from oil companies to you, the consumers, and your pockets through higher fuel prices, transportation costs, eventually broader inflation. And that is the real price of war. And on to the other battlefield, the Russian president in the national capital of India for that all-important BRICS summit. In fact, he arrived in India in the early hours on Friday with that high-level delegation as one of the world's most heavily protected leaders. The Russian president arrived amid tight security, of course, with two identical aircraft in his fleet, one of them being a decoy. Here's all that you need to know about that aircraft, often referred to as the Flying Kremlin or Doomsday Plane.
2: As the world watched New Delhi for the 18th BRICS summit, Vladimir Putin made a statement before even stepping onto the tarmac, touching down in his famous Flying Kremlin, a heavily fortified nuclear command center in the skies. Putin rarely travels without the heavily customized presidential aircraft, the IL-Yushin. IL-96-300PU, also referred to as Doomsday Plane, the Russian leader travels in one of the two identical Ilyushin aircraft, with both of them flying simultaneously to ensure no one knows which plane the Russian president has boarded. Developed in the 1980s by the Ilyushin Design Bureau, the plane serves as a highly secure command center for Putin. The long-range four-engine aircraft is designed to protect top leadership during worst-case scenarios. The aircraft features Avia Divigator PS-98 turbofan engines and can fly about 11,000 kilometers at a time, eliminating the need for multiple refueling during long journeys. The plane is 55.35 meters long with a wingspan of 60.12 meters and is operated by Russia's Special Flight Squadron that handles all presidential travel. The plane has radar jamming technology and carries advanced defensive systems. It also features satellite links and protected radio and data channels that can maintain uninterrupted and secure communication. The Flying Kremlin, besides security, has been built for luxury. The aircraft has a private presidential suite with bedrooms and luxurious bathrooms, a private kitchen and dining areas, and a large conference room with boardroom seating. The aircraft also features gold-plated fittings, rich woodwork, and premium leather upholstery, among other things. Putin's arrival on his custom aircraft is a reminder of Moscow's airborne strategic muscle. Bureau Report, we on World is One.
1: A devastating wave of Russian fire sweeping across the Ukrainian skies, leaving major cities reeling under smoke and debris. From Kiev and Dnipro to Zaporizhia and Odessa, residential towers, logistics hubs, military sites burning after that intense combined assault. The attack also marking a furious escalation just 24 hours after Ukraine launched over 1,000 drones into Russia, triggering a massive retaliatory blitz led by Russia's deadliest aerial weapons.
2: The sky over Ukraine is becoming a battlefield of its own. Drones swarm in one direction, missiles and glide bombs come back in the other. And behind every wave is a simple calculation. Overwhelm the enemy's air defenses before they can stop everything. Now, Russia has launched another major strike across Ukraine. Kyiv says Russian attacks hit several regions, including Kyiv, Zaporizhia, Dnipropetrovsk, and Odessa. These are images of a Ukrainian woman pulled alive from the rubble of her home after a Russian drone struck a residential area of Zaporizhia.
3: We were sleeping and I just heard the sound, so I curled up like this and that was it. God, God, look what they've... We're pensioners, just pensioners.
2: In Odessa, local authorities say residential buildings were heavily damaged in Russian attacks.
3: I no longer have the strength to say whether this was the scariest night or not. You pretend you are living, but in reality, you are just existing. You compare degrees of fear, because when this building was hit, points, we could see it from our windows. So besides the noise, there were all the special effects.
2: Kyiv has also endured repeated Russian air attacks. In the latest attacks, petrol stations were targeted. Russian forces used FAB 500 bombs fitted with gliding and correction modules in the latest attacks. Russia's defense ministry released these images of 500 kg bombs striking Lesnoy in Sumy, claiming they destroyed drone hub of Ukraine's 4th National Guard Brigade. FAB 500 lets Russian aircraft strike from dozens of kilometers away beyond most Ukrainian air defenses. Its blast radius is devastating. Buildings collapse, fires spread, casualties mount. Ukraine, on the other hand, has sharply expanded its long-range drone attacks, targeting up to 1,000 drones a day. Now Russia is hitting back hard. Washington is pushing to revive stalled peace talks to end Europe's deadliest conflict since World War II. Ukraine's President Volodymyr Zelensky says he's willing to meet Russian President Vladimir Putin at the G20 summit in December. Bureau Report, We On, World is One.
1: Artificial intelligence, built to assist us, is now being tested by those who want to harm us allegedly, changing the dynamics of the machine itself. A whole new threat report from an AI giant telling us about attempts that were made to weaponize its own chatbot, allegedly, from bioweapons research to missile guidance systems in the hands of Houthis. This global wake-up call should not be ignored. Here's a special report.
0: Man built the machine. The machine gained power and took the form of weapons.

0: Now the machine has evolved into its most dangerous manifestation yet, artificial intelligence. And AI is coming for its creator. For thousands of years, man evolved to build, to hunt, to survive. Then man built something that could evolve on its own, a machine that could think. And somewhere along the way, it started learning to fight. Today, that machine is AI. While artificial intelligence has been built to assist, to research, to create, but a new threat report from Anthropic shows it's also being pushed towards destruction. And the threat has got the world concerned. Even though US President Donald Trump has dismissed an extinction threat, he is still obsessed about winning the AI race with China. And that in itself is a huge indication about the future of the world.
1: No, I don't have any. I have concerns that if we don't win AI, we're going to be put in a very bad position. We are leading China right now by a pretty good variant. I would say a year, which is, you know, considered a lot. President Xi is coming over very shortly. He's going to be, we're having a state dinner. It's going to be, I think it's going to be great. No, we're leading China. We're leading the world right now at everything.
0: Despite Trump's dismissal, the threat seems very much real. Anthropic says it disrupted 5 cases where users tied to state institutions tried to use its models for dual-use biological research that could support weapons development. The company says its safeguards caught them and shut them down before they got far. But the misuse didn't stop at labs. In Houthi-controlled northern Yemen, Anthropic says a group tried to use Claude to develop advanced missile technology. They pursued hypersonic missile concepts and guidance systems built around mobile phone hardware. The attempt failed, and the guided rocket test didn't work, and the users went back to the chat to ask why. It's a glimpse of a new kind of battlefield, where the weapon isn't just a missile or a virus, it's the intelligence behind it. Another warning came from inside the industry itself. Anthropic researcher Jacob Coxon resigned this month, saying people building AI earnestly believe that it could kill us all by the end of the decade. Anthropic scientist Evan Hubinger agreed. And now US lawmakers are calling for new rules to govern AI systems. In the UK as well, peers in the House of Lords are pushing for a law that could let the government shut down a dangerous AI system, or even the data center powering it. But so far, the UK government has rejected the kill switch proposal, insisting existing laws are enough to step in if things go wrong. For now, the companies say they're catching the misuse before it succeeds. But the question haunting governments and humanity itself remains the same. As the machine gets smarter, faster, more capable than ever before, will humanity stay in control? Or are we already running to catch up with something we built ourselves? Bureau Report, we on World is One.
2: Years ago, Al-Qaeda terrorists hijacked 4 commercial jets and crashed them into America's World Trade Center and other key locations, killing nearly 3,000 people. But what if you are told that the US president was warned about the scenario 3 years prior to the 9/11 terror attack? As Americans paid their respects to the victims of this horrific terror attack on its 25th anniversary, the CIA released 71 declassified daily presidential briefs from 1998 to 2001 related to 9/11 in an act of transparency. During this period, Bill Clinton and George Bush served as the presidents. Now, these documents are believed to contain secretive intelligence analysis. Let's break it down. Back in March 1998, CIA highlighted in its brief that the Al-Qaeda founder, Osama bin Laden, and other leaders had called for attacks against Americans and their allies anywhere in the world. 3 months later,

The intelligence agency noted that bin Laden was talking about bringing the war home to America. That's not all. In September 1998, the then President Bill Clinton was briefed about a possible attempt by Al-Qaeda terrorists to fly an explosive-packed airplane into a U.S. city. An explosive-packed airplane. A few months later, the CIA also warned him that Al-Qaeda was preparing for aircraft hijacking. And a few operatives had even evaded security checks at an unidentified New York airport. And this has raised a series of questions, whole new concern over whether successive U.S. presidents could have done more to avert this horrific terror attack in the wake of so many intelligence inputs. But this is not the first time the American government has been at the center of this concern or these questions regarding 9/11. Let's take you back to 2004. An official report looking into the events leading to this terror attack observed that U.S. leaders did not understand the gravity of the threat from bin Laden and Al-Qaeda. It also pinpointed the failure of the intelligence community to analyze the phenomenon of transnational terrorism because of reduced budgets and bureaucratic rivalries. Can you believe that? The report also criticized laxity in airport security, which basically helped the hijackers, remember. Crucially, it stressed that protecting borders was not deemed to be a national security issue before 9/11. While Osama bin Laden was eventually killed in an operation by the U.S. Navy SEALs in Pakistan in May 2011, 10 years after 9/11, Al-Qaeda and its offshoots remain a potent threat globally, even today. Speaking of which, ahead of the 9/11 terror attack anniversary, Al-Qaeda released a new video featuring Osama bin Laden's son, Hamza bin Laden. Intriguingly though, the US President Donald Trump announced his killing in the Afghanistan-Pakistan region 7 years ago in September 2019. The nearly 50-minute video was released by Al-Qaeda's media wing. The footage features Hamza bin Laden describing Islam being engaged in an all-out war and calling on supporters to continue jihad. The release of this video assumes significance as Hamza has not been seen publicly or in publicly circulated Al-Qaeda material in years, despite Trump's claim Al-Qaeda never officially confirmed his death. The video also containing previously unseen footage of former Al-Qaeda leader Al-Zawahiri, who was killed in a U.S. drone strike in Kabul in 2022. What do security analysts say? They say that the video release appears to be aimed at reinforcing the leadership of the Al-Qaeda chief while leveraging bin Laden for its propaganda reach as well. The development coming amid international concerns over Al-Qaeda's presence in Afghanistan. United Nations monitoring reports, remember, have said the group maintains operations and facilities in the country, while also retaining ties with members of the Taliban. But the Taliban has rejected allegations that it harbors Al-Qaeda leaders, insisting it is complying with commitments under the 2020 Doha Agreement not to allow Afghan territory to be used as a base for international attacks. And this latest video is also expected to renew scrutiny over Al-Qaeda's activities in Afghanistan, raising fresh questions over how the group has maintained regional networks and produced high-profile propaganda nearly 5 years after the Taliban returned to power. U.S. President Donald Trump is in Ireland on a two-day visit that's mixed with diplomacy and his love for golf. The U.S. president has already caused quite a stir. He has called for a united Ireland. His helicopter arrival disrupted play at the Irish Open, in fact, and protesters took to the streets of Dublin. All that in a matter of just a few hours. In fact, Trump landed at the airport in Ireland on Air Force One for that two-day visit. It's a visit that is not an official trip per se, and many say it blurs the line between statecraft and his own business interests. He met the Irish president, in fact, and the prime minister. During the talks, he raised the issue of Irish

0: reunification, despite saying he did not want to cause any problems. A united Ireland refers to the political idea basically of merging Northern Ireland, currently part of the UK, with the Republic of Ireland, into a single sovereign Irish state.
1: What do you think about unification of Northern Ireland and Ireland? I said, oh, that's a nice question. I gave a nice answer, I think. We'll read about it tomorrow. You know? That's one of those questions where no matter what you say, no matter how well you say it, there's no good answer, right? There are about four or five. I could tell you some other ones, but I'm not going to get you started. But that was one of the questions. But I actually said it would be, I think, a very cool thing, to be honest with you. I think it would be cool. And as if the room clears out, they say, let's get the hell out of here. I don't like this guy. I liked him a lot 10 minutes ago. I don't like him.
0: And from diplomacy to the golf course, Trump boarded Helicopter Marine One for his resort there, where his own Trump International Golf Links is hosting the Irish Open. His helicopter's arrival and an Air Force One flyover pulled spectators' eyes away from the leaderboard. And the play had to be stopped, in fact, to allow his helicopter to land. The likes of Rory McIlroy playing at the event. The visit has not been without friction. Protesters marched through Dublin city centre, some with faces covered, burning a US flag as well. More demonstrators gathered as security tightened around that golf resort. Trump brushed off that opposition, calling the protests friendly. The resort has been a mixed blessing in a way for that local town, though, a major employer for the area, but also a lightning rod for critics who basically say he is expected to attend the Irish Open's presentation ceremony on Sunday before heading back to Washington. And while world leaders negotiate over wars, trade, future of the global order, there is another side to that BRICS summit playing out in New Delhi, one that has nothing to do with diplomatic formulas or geopolitical blocs, and just about everything to do with culture. The daughter of the Iranian president, Masoud Pezeshkian, visited the BRICS bazaar in New Delhi. She walked through the stalls showcasing the crafts, textiles, traditions of the BRICS member countries. Iran also has its cultural presence there, of course, including Balochi embroidery. And it may seem like a small moment against the backdrop of all that's been happening. It's a high-stakes summit, of course, but it also speaks to a bigger idea. BRICS is no longer just about governments, economies, or these geopolitical alignments. It's also trying to build connections between people, the cultures, the markets. It's a very important layer. And that is the other story. Beyond those summit rooms, beyond the declarations, a group of very different parts of the world, these countries trying to find common ground through culture, commerce, people-to-people ties. In a world that's increasingly defined by divisions, the cultural diplomacy also acting as a potent unifier.

Time now to get you the Gravitas image of the day. For this, we're taking you to New York, where two beams of light illuminated the skyline as it marked the 25th anniversary of the 9/11 attacks, visible for miles across the city. The annual tribute in light has in fact become one of the most recognizable symbols of New York's remembrance of the victims.

Time now to focus on a big question hanging in the air, the answer to which determines a lot. In an unannounced visit to southern Lebanon, the Lebanese president pledged to achieve withdrawal of Israeli troops and rebuild the

area. However, with the US broker talks with Israel being postponed to October, will peace remain elusive in Lebanon is the big question. And a quick look now at three major events expected to unfold over the next 24 hours. On the sidelines of the BRICS summit, Prime Minister Modi will be holding bilateral meetings with more world leaders on Sunday, including the South African president and Egypt's president.

The Indian cricket team will be taking on Sri Lanka in the final of the Women's T20 Asia Cup at Dubai International Cricket Stadium on Sunday.

The European Council President will be visiting Finland on Sunday, where he will be meeting both the Prime Minister as well as the President.

0: With that, it's a wrap on this edition of Gravitas. This is me, Molly Gambhir, signing off. Stay tuned. Thanks very much for watching.
1: Stay in the spa state of mind with the Kola Spa at home. No matter what your day throws at you, stay in the spa state of mind with the Kola Spa at home.
2: The world is changing. The headlines are shifting. The future is being written every day. From around the continents, Asia and India, WEON brings you the stories that shape our world. Grounded, geopolitical, global. WEON. World is one.
1: No matter what your day throws at you, stay in the spa state of mind with the Kola Spa at home.
3: The architecture of war is changing. Geography is no longer a shield. The battlefield now stretches from sea to space. Meet the veterans, industry stalwarts, and innovators.

0: matter what your day throws at you, stay in the spa state of mind with the Kohler Spa at home.
1: In West Asia, every move shifts the world's balance. Wars, ceasefires, alliances. Power never stands still. Because what happens in West Asia never stays in West Asia. This is the West Asia Post.
0: No matter what your day throws at you, stay in the spa state of mind with the Kohler Spa at home.
2: 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Now, its sister company, Ironblood, is taking the format into action-focused stories and using generative AI to speed up how those productions are made. AI productions can be completed in around 3 to 4 weeks, with production costs of $60,000 or less.
3: Standing along this Trishuli River that gushed over the entire town, the smell of bodies, which many people fear, are still underneath this. Roaring sound of the military helicopters. Today is the seventh day of Nepal's floods. Look around this valley. It's completely unrecognizable. Rescue teams are fighting the time to locate the survivors.
4: Satwik Sairaj and Chirag Shetty defeated China's He Jiting and Ren Xiangyu to clinch the China Masters title. This was the duo's third final at the China Masters, with the first two ending in heartbreaking defeats. But Satwik, Chirag have now broken that jinx as the pair won their 10th BWF World title. The title is a big boost for the world number 5 pair as they gear up to defend their gold medal at the Asian Games scheduled to be held in Japan from September 19th.

0: 1982, the Asian Games were held in India, in New Delhi. And India won its first rowing medals. A nice commemorative stamp, but where is this lake, I wonder?
1: 30 kilometers out of Jaipur. The Aravali is closing in, the road begins to bend. I'm here because of a postage stamp.
2: So that's it, that quest ends here. This is the lake where the 1982 Asian Games rowing championships were held.
3: Standing along this Trishuli River that gushed over the entire town, the smell of bodies, which many people fear, are still underneath this. Roaring sound of the military helicopters. The entire houses here that you see around me, behind me, is covered in silt. I'm Saloni Murarka, reporting for Beyond from Nuwakot, Nepal.

0: Somewhere, a handshake redraws a map. Somewhere, a tariff rewrites a factory's future. World leaders gather for a decisive path ahead. We simplify the diplomatic nuances, from power to politics, to your pocket and plate. What's in there for you? BRICS continuing coverage, get the V on edge.
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Hello and welcome. You're watching Beyond World Is One. My name is Mohammed Saleh, and let's start this broadcast by taking a quick look at what is making headlines in this hour. The Indian Prime Minister holds a bilateral meeting with Chinese President Xi Jinping as India and China seek to reset ties. Prime Minister Modi says that the two countries must ensure that differences should not become into disputes.

0: आज एडॉप्ट किया गया न्यू दिल्ली डिक्लेरेशन हमारे साझा संकल्प को स्पष्ट दिशा देता है।
1: The BRICS member nations adopt the New Delhi Declaration unanimously. The Prime Minister hailed the achievement and says that the move reflects the confidence of BRICS that is wider in reach and also stronger in purpose. Several hundred anti-migration protesters face off with counter-protesters in the streets in the centre of Portsmouth as the southern English port city found itself at the heart of Britain's increasingly acrimonious immigration debate. Brazilian President Luiz Inácio Lula da Silva reveals that he asked the American President Donald Trump to stay out of Brazil's election, warning him that if you do, you will lose.

And the death toll from jumps to 76 night after the Coast Guard confirmed the discovery of 41 more bodies around the burnt out vessel. The defending champion Lando Norris takes the first pole position at Formula One's latest circuit in Madrid. McLaren driver sees off a spirited assault for Mercedes's Kimi Antonelli.

All right, so the BRICS nations have spoken in one voice. A lot of questions have been raised whether there could be consensus for a Delhi declaration, and that indeed has happened. And the BRICS nations, despite the fact that many of them have got competing interests, have managed to arrive at a consensus.

0: Iran war, the Houthis are celebrating some remarkable battlefield gains. Saudi Arabia at this moment is scrambling to try and protect its oil lifeline. The United States is holding back from any kind of a direct military intervention. And now with Hormuz already blocked, the battle is moving towards another key choke point. Babul Mandeb, take a look at this report.
1: Dust, smoke and thunderous chants have engulfed the strategic coastal plains of western Yemen. Houthi fighters in flip-flops and traditional futas are celebrating. These are the latest images showing Houthi fighters near Bab al-Mandeb Strait. Holding their Kalashnikovs, these militias are seen dancing in the streets of captured towns. In a lightning blitz, Houthi forces stormed the Red Sea port of Mocha, swept through Dubab and seized Perim Island. Perim commands the narrow mouth of the Bab al-Mandeb Strait, a bottleneck barely 20 kilometers wide. These are just jubilant Houthis who were freed from Saudi-backed forces' jails during battles on the western coast.
2: How do I feel today? I feel fulfilled. I felt life again. For 5 years, I was inside the prison, under the oppression of the aggression. For 5 years, I had suffered daily.
3: I spent 3 months in captivity, and the moment of joy was indescribable. The joy is indescribable. Until now, I still cannot comprehend the joy. I cannot comprehend the joy.
1: Look at the map of West Asia to grasp the catastrophic scale. The Strait of Hormuz was already choked off by regional hostilities. To survive, Saudi Arabia relied entirely on its 7 million barrel a day east-west pipeline, pumping crude across desert expanses to Red Sea terminals at Yanbu to bypass Hormuz. Now, that escape valve is shattered. Attacks on the pipeline forced an emergency shutdown, while the Bab al-Mandeb bottleneck south of it is firmly under Houthi crosshairs.
4: The Yemeni armed forces affirm that maritime navigation is safe for all companies, except for Saudi vessels, subject to a previously announced ban. We will continue to enforce the equation of blockade for blockade and strike the mobilizations of the Saudi enemy.
1: Crown Prince Mohammed bin Salman reportedly called Donald Trump twice in 24 hours, pleading for direct strikes. The US president, who is in Ireland for playing golf and some diplomacy, refuses to help its most important ally in West Asia.
5: I think they are, probably they are, they're on the balls of their feet right now, but I think they are. They've been in charge of that for a while. We've had discussions. The Houthis called us, and they don't want to fight with us. They let us know they don't want to fight with us. They don't want me to go after them. They don't want us to go after them.
1: On the other hand, the much-celebrated Mecca Pact evaporated overnight. As Saudi infrastructure burns, Pakistan ducks for cover. Islamabad's de facto ruler, General Asim Munir, rules out military intervention. Hormuz is blocked. Now Bab al-Mandeb is under Houthi control. Brent crude has surged to $104 per barrel. Goldman Sachs warned Brent could exceed $120 per barrel if Gulf production remains severely disrupted. The Houthis may be celebrating, but the real battle could now be over the world's oil supply lines. Bureau report, Beyond World is One.
0: All right, now to put things in perspective, we are joined this broadcast by Dr. Asif Saeed, who's a former Indian ambassador to Saudi Arabia, Yemen and Seychelles, and also the former Secretary to the Government of India. So thank you very much indeed for joining us here on Beyond. Now, how do you look at Iran and the United Arab Emirates, backing this joint BRICS statement urging for restraint in the West Asia war?
6: You see, this is, I would rate this as one of the

0: important successes of India's BRICS chairmanship, because the West Asia was the center of gravity for the entire discussions, and before the joint declaration came, we were all reminded of the foreign ministerial meeting of May this year, where the only we had to only contend with the chair statement rather than a agreed joint statement. So I think both sides, when they urged maximum restraint, and they took into account the mutual concerns which both sides had, especially over from the Iran's perspective, the statement accommodated the deliberate attacks on civilian infrastructure and the peaceful nuclear facilities and so on and so forth. At the same time, the strikes on Iran were condemned in substance, while not actually either naming Israel or the United States in the statement. So I think such kind of diplomatic language enabled both countries to converge, and so we could see this formulation which was both accepted. And I would also say that India's BRICS presidency also provided an opportunity of the for the top leadership of Iran and UAE to meet just before the main summit meeting. So that could have also helped in mutual understanding at this very important juncture, where we were just hearing from you also that the Bab al-Mandab is under threat from Houthi incursion. So this is a very important developing phase in the Middle East. So both Iran and UAE perhaps would have also thought that this is an important opportunity to urge all sides to maximum restraint.
1: Ambassador, it's important that you touched on the escalation that has happened between the Houthis and also the Saudi-backed forces. And also, what do you think is going to be the impact in the larger West Asian region and on India, given the fact that the Houthis now claim that they control the entire coastline of Yemen along the Red Sea?
0: You see, this is the most significant development, I would say, since the start of war against Iran, by U.S. and Israel in February. Because now what has happened is that while there is still the Strait of Hormuz is under blockade, partial blockade, both from the U.S. and the Iran, and it has not come back to the pre-war status. We are now seeing a new scenario where the Bab al-Mandab is also under threat of closure. Now, at the same time, you would have also noticed that the East-West pipeline of Saudi Arabia through Yanbu also came under some mysterious attack emanating from Iraq. So all this points to challenges which the countries would face, both the oil-producing countries and oil-importing countries like India, where there would perhaps be shortage of oil and gas because of this acute disruptions. And for us, we have a large Indian diaspora in the region, and their security, their civilian security of the overall civilians of India as well as the other countries, this would also be under deep threat. We have to closely monitor this. One important aspect which also was being mentioned also is that there has not been so far a collective international response to the Houthi threat. Whereas U.S. President Trump has denied to kind of directly get involved, saying that the Houthis have advised him not to get involved. And we have also seen that the Makkah-backed countries have also not shown any enthusiasm as of now to get involved militarily. So that puts the whole region under a great question mark, big question mark, and our interests have to be particularly monitored. Safety of, as I said, Indian national, safety of seafarers, and our energy and food, security requirements.
1: Indeed, Ambassador, thank you very much, sir, for joining us and getting us that perspective there.
0: Thank you.
1: Now, the inaugural session of the 18th BRICS summit has come to an end. The world leaders have assembled in New Delhi at a moment when the world, of course, is in a flux. There are wars that are

0: raging, global trade is disrupted, energy routes are under pressure, and deep divisions are testing the BRICS bloc itself. Now, despite these differences, a key diplomatic breakthrough has been reached. In an immediate diplomatic breakthrough, New Delhi Declaration was adopted after some pretty intense negotiations between the BRICS members. The 45-page document has called for restraint and diplomatic resolution of conflicts, including over the escalating West Asia crisis. It also has criticized unilateral tariffs and non-tariff measures that disrupt global trade. The declaration has been adopted unanimously by all BRICS members, and this comes after BRICS foreign ministers failed to produce a joint statement back in the month of May. And the Indian Prime Minister Narendra Modi delivered his closing remarks at the summit. Listen in to what he had to say.
1: आज की हमारी बैठक अत्यंत सार्थक और रचनात्मक रही। हमारे विचारों की विविधता के साथ साथ ब्रिक्स सहयोग के प्रति हमारी साझा प्रतिबद्धता भी स्पष्ट रूप से सामने आई है। आज की चर्चा से स्पष्ट है कि बदलते हुए विश्व का संचालन पुराने संस्थानों से नहीं किया जा सकता। रिप्रेजेंटेशन, रिस्पॉन्सिवनेस और रूल मेकिंग तीनों में सुधार आवश्यक है।
0: Now, there were some sharp statements that have also been made in the joint declaration. It has said that BRICS condemns the 22nd of April Pahalgam terror attack. It further says that BRICS back zero tolerance on the issue of terror. Prime Minister Modi also launched two postage stamps commemorating 20 years of BRICS. The global south and key geopolitical developments are in sharp focus. Against this backdrop, BRICS is seeking to emerge as a stronger voice for the global south. The West Asia war, of course, is dominating the agenda. The US war on Iran has led to disruption of maritime routes and energy markets around the world. The Indian Prime Minister has repeatedly stressed on the need to protect freedom of navigation, commerce, and the safety of seafarers. And after the joint declaration, the question, of course, is this: can this moment of consensus translate into a broader and a more cohesive BRICS agenda? Now, the much-awaited high-stakes bilateral meeting between Prime Minister Modi and the Chinese President Xi Jinping took place on the sidelines of the BRICS summit in New Delhi. The landmark meeting marked the Chinese President Xi Jinping's first visit to India in nearly seven long years. The meeting lasted for over 1 hour, and the two leaders welcomed the steady progress that is now being made in the India-China bilateral relations since their last meeting in Tianjin in August 2025. They also reaffirmed that both countries should take a strategic and a long-term perspective of their ties. The differences should not become disputes, and Prime Minister Modi highlighted that both sides must be guided by three mutuals, that is, mutual respect, mutual sensitivity, and mutual interest. And Prime Minister emphasized that peace and tranquility in the border areas remains an essential basis for continued development of bilateral relations, and the two leaders also expressed commitment to a fair, reasonable, and mutually acceptable resolution of the boundary question. On economic and trade relations, they also underlined the need to address each other's concerns, including structural trade imbalance and supply chain issues, and the facilitation of meaningful and predictable market access. And the two leaders also agreed that both sides must continue to expand common ground on regional and global issues. And in addressing the challenges, Prime Minister Modi appreciated China's support for India's BRICS chairship and also its contributions towards the success of BRICS Summit 2026. And earlier in the day, while addressing the BRICS roundtable, Xi Jinping said that the BRICS cooperation mechanism has now become the world's most influential platform for cooperation amongst the emerging markets and developing countries. Now, Xi further said that it's been about 20 years of self-reliance and self-strengthening, adding that BRICS countries have actively explored developmental paths suited to their own national conditions. Now, Xi further said that BRICS nations have worked together to tackle the challenges ranging from the global financial crisis, the COVID-19 pandemic, to climate change. The Chinese president also said that China will work with the fellow BRICS members to play a due role in bringing peace and tranquility to the Middle East and the Gulf region. Now, Xi

0: They said the BRICS should support a multilateral trading system that is centered on World Trade Organization and has rejected all forms of protectionist measures. He further added that the grouping should lead global governance in emerging domains such as cyberspace, outer space and the deep sea, and should amplify the voice of the global south. And earlier hosting the event at Bharat Mandapam, the Indian Prime Minister welcomed Xi against a backdrop featuring the iconic Ramanatha Swami temple, where Lord Sri Ram is believed to have performed worship after his victory over Ravana. Now, Prime Minister Modi also has extended a warm welcome to the Chinese President, thanking China for its support and cooperation during India's BRICS chairmanship. The Prime Minister stated that the two nations now have a strategic opportunity to discuss bilateral cooperation. The troika the world has eyes on has given the global community the photo op that everyone had been waiting for. Prime Minister Modi, President Vladimir Putin and President Xi Jinping shared a moment which can of course be classified as the BRICS bonhomie. But beyond the hugs and the handshakes and the smiles, the question that everyone is asking is, has the original RIC now come to life? Take a look.
1: First, it was Tianjin, then Bishkek, and now New Delhi. The pictures of PM Modi sharing a long handshake with Xi Jinping before getting into a huddle with President Putin gave the clearest indication of two things. Firstly, both India and China have seemingly managed to put the tensions over 2020 Galwan clashes behind them. And secondly, the West Asia war has impacted diplomatic strategies far beyond the region. The Russia-India-China troika as a concept is neither new nor untested. The RIC was the actual precursor to the current BRICS. Conceptualized in the 1990s, this grouping was aimed at promoting a multipolar world order and countering unipolar global dominance. But it never became a formal grouping like the SCO or BRICS. However, a lot has changed in the last couple of years. Donald Trump returned to power and targeted not just rivals, but even allies, including India, with tariffs.
2: China, first row. China, 67%.
1: The first reset happened in 2025 at the SCO summit in Tianjin, but the bigger push for the RIC rethink happened with the West Asia war. The global supply chains and energy security became threatened, finally making sense for the three non-Western major powers to get together. For Russia, the RIC is extremely important as India and China are the biggest consumers of oil and vital to Russian economy. By carrying out bilateral trade in local currencies with India and China, Russia manages to bypass global payment system sanctions as well. For China, India is one of its biggest markets, and amid Trump's flip-flops on tariffs and growing skepticism in Europe, India remains integral to China's bid to counter US hegemony. However, for India, despite the gains that RIC offers, the skepticism won't really go away. Even during Operation Sindoor last year, China aided Pakistan with real-time intel, compelling Indian military to term it a two-front war. While the current day world order may continue to bring these three countries together at multiple forums, the RIC revival in real sense may still be some distance away.
0: While the world leaders negotiate over wars, trade and the future of the global order, there is another side to the BRICS summit that is playing out in New Delhi, one that's got nothing to do with diplomatic formulas or geopolitical blocs, and this has got everything to do with culture. The Zehra Pezeshkian, the daughter of the Iranian President Masoud Pezeshkian, visited the BRICS Bazaar in New Delhi. She walked through the stalls, showcasing the crafts, the textiles and the traditions of the BRICS member nations. Now, Iran too has its cultural presence here, including the Balochi embroidery. It may seem like a small moment against the backdrop of the high-stakes summit, but it also speaks of a bigger idea. The BRICS is no longer just about governments, economies and geopolitical alignments. It's also trying to build connections between people, cultures and markets. And this is the other story of BRICS. Beyond the summit rooms, beyond the declarations, a group of very different countries are now trying to find common ground through culture, commerce, and people-to-people connect. In a world that is increasingly being defined by divides, the Cultural Diplomacy acts as a potent unifier.

0: And with that, it's a wrap on this edition of our newscast. Stay tuned.
1: Stay in the spa state of mind with the Kola Spa at home. 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
2: The architecture of war is changing. Geography is no longer a shield. The battlefield now stretches from sea to space. Meet the veterans, industry stalwarts, and innovators.

0: No matter what your day throws at you, stay in the spa state of mind with the Kohler Spa at home.
1: The world is changing. The headlines are shifting. The future is being written every day. From around the continents, Asia and India, WEON brings you the stories that shape our world. Grounded, geopolitical, global. WEON. World is one.
0: Stay in the spa state of mind with the Kohler Spa at home.

0: no matter what your day throws at you, stay in a spa state of mind with the Kohler Spa at home.
1: In West Asia, every move shifts the world's balance. Wars, ceasefires, alliances. Power never stands still. Because what happens in West Asia never stays in West Asia. This is the West Asia Post.
0: No matter what your day throws at you, stay in the spa state of mind with the Kohler Spa at home.

standing along this Trishuli river that gushed over the entire town. The smell of bodies, which many people fear, are still underneath this. Roaring sound of the military helicopters. Today is the seventh day of Nepal's floods. Look around this valley. It's completely unrecognizable. Rescue teams are fighting the time to locate the survivors.

0: 1982, the Asian Games were held in India, in New Delhi. And India won its first rowing medals. A nice commemorative stamp, but where is this lake, I wonder?
1: 30 kilometers out of Jaipur.

0: The Aravali is closing in, the road begins to bend. I'm here because of a postage stamp.
1: So that's it, that quest ends here. This is the lake where the 1982 Asian Games rowing championships were held.

Hello and welcome. You're watching Beyond World is One. My name is Mohammed Saleh, and let's start with the headlines. The India's imprint shows decisively in the unanimously adopted Delhi Declaration as the BRICS members are calling for UNSC reform. They've condemned the Pahalgam attack along with the unilateral wars and are also seeking safety for seafarers. The Chinese Foreign Ministry has issued a statement on Prime Minister Modi and Xi Jinping's meeting. It has quoted Xi telling the Prime Minister that China and India are partners and not rivals, and opportunities is what we should explore.

The Russian Foreign Minister Sergei Lavrov says that Moscow has sent an invite to the Ukrainian President Volodymyr Zelensky for a meeting, framing the offer as a major goodwill gesture from Russia. And Iraq has closed down two key border crossings with Iran, halting all passenger and commercial traffic until further notice, according to reports. And the death toll from the Philippine ferry collapse jumps to about 76 after the Coast Guard confirmed the discovery of 41 more bodies on board the burnt-out vessel. And streams of hot lava flowed down from Hawaii's Kilauea volcano, which has been erupting sporadically since the 7th of September, and has recorded at least about 21 minor earthquakes in the past few days. And Chelsea salvage a 2-2 draw with high flyers Hull City, who remain unbeaten in the Premier League this season, while Liverpool have been held to a goalless draw at Fulham at Anfield. It's the Reds' third draw in four league games.

Now, the much-awaited high-stakes bilateral meeting between Prime Minister Modi and the Chinese President Xi Jinping took place on the sidelines of the BRICS summit in New Delhi. And this landmark meeting marked Chinese President Xi Jinping's first visit to India in nearly about 7 years. The meeting lasted for nearly 1 hour, and the two leaders have welcomed the steady progress in India-China bilateral relations since their last meeting in Tianjin in August 2025. They've also reaffirmed that both countries should take a strategic and a long-term perspective of their ties, and differences should not become disputes. The Prime Minister Modi has highlighted that both sides must be guided by three mutuals, that is, mutual respect, mutual sensitivity, and mutual interest. And the Prime Minister has emphasized that peace and tranquility in the border areas remains an essential basis for continued development of bilateral relations. And the two leaders have also expressed commitment.

0: to a fair, reasonable and a mutually accepted resolution of the boundary question. One, economic and trade relations. They underline the need to address each other's concerns, including structural trade imbalance and supply chain issues, and facilitation of meaningful and predictable market access. The two leaders also agreed that both sides must continue to expand common ground on regional and global issues. And in addressing the challenges, Prime Minister Modi appreciated China's support for India's BRICS chairship and also its contributions towards the success of the BRICS Summit 2026. And earlier in the day, while addressing the BRICS roundtable, Xi Jinping and the BRICS cooperation mechanism has now become the world's most influential platform for cooperation amongst emerging markets and developing countries. Xi further said that it's been 20 years of self-reliance and self-strengthening, adding that BRICS countries have actively explored developmental paths that are suited to their own national conditions. Xi said that BRICS nations have worked together to tackle challenges ranging from global financial crises, the COVID-19 pandemic and climate change. The Chinese president also said that China will work with the fellow BRICS members to play a role in bringing peace and tranquility to the Middle East and the Gulf region. And Xi further said that BRICS should support a multilateral trading system that is centered on World Trade Organization and should reject all forms of protectionist measures. He further added that the grouping should lead to global governance in emerging domains such as cyberspace, outer space and deep space, and should amplify the voice of the Global South. And earlier hosting the event at Bharat Mandapam, the Indian Prime Minister welcomed Xi Jinping against a backdrop featuring Tamil Nadu's iconic Ramanatha Swami Temple, where Lord Sri Ram is believed to have performed some worship after his victory over Ravana. And the Indian Prime Minister has extended a warm welcome to the Chinese President, thanking China for its support and cooperation during India's BRICS chairmanship. The Prime Minister Modi also stated that the two nations now have a strategic opportunity to discuss further bilateral cooperation. And Vyond's Dharamjot Kaur has been tracking the developments at Bharat Mandapam, the venue of the BRICS summit. Now here's a report on what is expected on Sunday.
1: It has been a long but very fruitful day here at the BRICS summit, first day at Bharat Mandapam in New Delhi. We saw the entire group come together, from the core members to the other member states over here, India, Russia, China, Iran, Saudi, UAE, all under the same roof. And the big takeaway has been the joint communique and the fact that all groups could converge and agree to a joint statement. That, of course, has been the biggest takeaway from day one. But what's lined up for day two? Well, the summit hasn't ended yet. We're talking about another fruitful day on Sunday, where personal invitees and other partner countries and partner states who are a part of this entire big umbrella called the BRICS Plus will be here at Bharat Mandapam bright and early. There is going to be another session that will by and large focus again on inclusive global governance, on resilience and the challenges that the global world order faces. Now the conversation on day two, of course, will take a lot of cues from the conversation that took place here on day one, and essentially will open the forum up further in terms of actionables, in terms of the big statements that would come in for the future of BRICS Plus, the larger umbrella, and how all the countries and all the parties, the stakeholders, are essentially coming together to converge at a time when the global world order is being challenged and it's being questioned, and it's also been a tone setting with respect to alternative voices that are now leading from the front to create a more inclusive world. Here at Bharat Mandapam with video journalist Ajit, this is Dharamjot Kaur for Vyond World is One.

Now, India has just created a BRICS milestone, just as the grouping has crossed a milestone of 20 years on the geopolitical chessboard. It has taken careful diplomatic maneuvering to overcome the differences and disputes, and New Delhi has just pulled it off. BRICS

0: Nations have adopted the New Delhi Declaration, a collective message that's come out of a very diverse grouping which represents 40% of the global GDP and 50% of humanity. Now, the feat is extraordinarily remarkable because BRICS Summit in New Delhi has come at a time when West Asia is engulfed in a grueling war. The United Arab Emirates and Iran stand on rival sides of the conflict, but both nations, interestingly, have managed to come to a consensus for BRICS declaration. When the BRICS foreign ministers had assembled in the month of May this year, the diplomatic divide between the United Arab Emirates and Iran had led to a collapse in the negotiations for a unified joint declaration. Now, cut to September 2026. Both sides have agreed to a joint declaration despite the ongoing conflict, and BRICS has in fact put up a united front despite the differences. Prime Minister Modi stressed upon unity of BRICS and has called on the grouping to bring some tangible results on the global stage.
1: हम एक दूसरे के दृष्टिकोण का सम्मान करते हैं और कंसेंसस से आगे बढ़ते हैं। हम किसी के विरुद्ध नहीं बल्कि सबको साथ लेकर चलने का की सोच के साथ आगे बढ़ने का प्रयास करते हैं। अब समय है कि हम ब्रिक्स में हमारी एकता और सहमति को वैश्विक मंच पर ठोस परिणामों में बदले।
0: Now, India's efforts to bring the Global South to the forefront of global governance has also gained momentum. New Delhi's push for Global South began with the G20 summit in 2023. With BRICS 2026, that effort has now entered into a whole new phase.
1: आज ब्रिक्स भी अपने कमिंग ऑफ एज के क्षण में है। पिछले 20 वर्षों में ब्रिक्स ने वैश्विक मंच पर अपनी विशिष्ट पहचान बढ़ाई है।
0: Now, the wording in the message of the BRICS declaration is very clear. Push for peace, resolution of conflict through dialogue and diplomacy, and bringing stability in global trade. On the West Asia war, the Delhi declaration has taken a very clear and a significant stance. It has called for maximum restraint, and it has expressed concerns over attacks on civilian infrastructure and nuclear sites. On the Israel-Palestine conflict, the grouping has raised very serious concerns about the humanitarian situation of the Palestinians and the territorial integrity of Lebanon and Syria. In fact, the BRICS grouping has called for the creation of a Palestinian state. On the issue of terrorism, BRICS declaration has adopted a policy of zero tolerance. It has unequivocally condemned the Pahalgam terror attack without naming anyone. And the BRICS declaration has also explicitly mentioned the ills of unilateral tariffs and sanctions. And the grouping has condemned the unilateral economic sanctions, tariffs, and the policy of protectionism. Back-channel negotiations, the high-stakes diplomacy, constant dialogue, and multi-aligned strategy has strengthened India's position as a stabilizing force. In an increasingly destabilized world order, New Delhi has in fact emerged as a dislodged interface for rival nations, and BRICS Summit 2026 serves as a prime example. And we earlier spoke to Dmitry Symes, who is the head of Sputnik International from Moscow, listening to what he had to say.
2: Well, Russia wasn't expecting a point on the Ukraine conflict because, unlike Ukraine, Russia can fight its own conflict. It can fight its own wars. It has the ability to finance and arm itself. And when it's coming to BRICS, it's not looking to India, to China, to the other BRICS members to solve its problems. It's looking for the opportunity to build a new world order, one that represents the interests of Russia, but also the global majority at large. And I think it's fair to say that from Russia's perspective, India did a outstanding and I would say admirable job of moderating the BRICS members at a time when doing so is not quite easy, especially given what's happening in West Asia.
0: And the Indian Prime Minister held a bilateral meeting with his Ethiopian counterpart Abiy Ahmed on the sidelines of the 18th BRICS summit in New Delhi. The talks were held at Hyderabad House and focused very heavily on defense, with both leaders reviewing progress on their bilateral defense and security partnerships. Now, Narendra Modi said that the two countries are, in fact, taking, quote-unquote, an old friendship into new frontiers, with defense cooperation and capacity building at the core of discussions. And according to government sources, Ethiopia has expressed keenness for stronger defense cooperation with India. And the countries have discussed joint personnel training as well as defense procurement. Now, there are also talks on the Indian industry and investments, with Ethiopia paying some special focus on Indian mining companies. And the meeting builds on Prime Minister Modi's historic visit to Addis Ababa in December last year, as New Delhi is now deepening strategic ties across Africa. Ethiopia has, in fact, become a full member of the BRICS in January 2024. Now, President Trump's aggressive use of high tariffs, strict sanctions and unilateral military action has inadvertently strengthened BRICS by giving member nations a very powerful shared incentive to bypass the US dollar and to build independent trade networks. The United States' President Donald Trump has made no secret of his hostility towards BRICS. Last year, he had threatened an additional 10% tariff on any country that wants to align itself with what he called the bloc's anti-American policies. And since then, his administration has continued to wield tariffs aggressively against trading partners, including BRICS members such as Brazil, India, and China. But coercion has consequences. Trump may be strengthening the very incentives that made the bloc attractive in the first place. The more Washington demonstrates its willingness to use access to its markets, its financial systems, and also the dollar as instruments of political leverage, more reason other countries will have to reduce their exposure to them. This does not mean that BRICS is now becoming an anti-US alliance. Far from it. The bloc's 11 members, Brazil, China, Egypt, Ethiopia, India, Indonesia, Iran, Russia, Saudi Arabia, South Africa, and the United Arab Emirates, have enormous political and economic differences. Together, they account for nearly about half the world's population and about 40% of the global gross domestic product. But they do not share a common ideology, security policy, or even geopolitical orientation. So Trump is not producing a united geopolitical front against Washington. He may, however, be giving countries with otherwise divergent interests a common reason to cooperate economically, protection against vulnerability to U.S. power.
3: I think there is tremendous potential in BRICS, not for reasons that are often described. It should not be seen as an anti-US grouping so much as a grouping that is seeking an alternative place in the world and an alternative way of doing international economic relations, political relations, people-to-people relations. And if we can play it well, so far, I'm sorry, our government in India has not played it well, but if we can play it well, then it does provide people in India also with many more opportunities than in the past.
0: The dollar's centrality gives the U.S. enormous structural advantages. International transactions pass through financial institutions subject to U.S. jurisdiction. Access to U.S. markets can be restricted, and sanctions can isolate governments and companies from parts of the global financial system. The dollar remains overwhelmingly dominant, but replacing the dollar and reducing dependence on it are two very different things. Now, most BRICS nations do not appear eager to exchange dependence on Washington for dependence on Beijing. India maintains some extensive relations with the United States while buying Russian energy and pursuing closer economic cooperation within BRICS. Brazil has long sought greater autonomy without becoming a Chinese satellite. Saudi Arabia and the United Arab Emirates remain deeply intertwined with Western economies while expanding their relationships with China. Their objective is less likely to be replacing one hegemon with another than increasing their ability to maneuver between competing centers of power. The 18th BRICS summit is also about optics. Apart from what is said and what is unsaid, the body language of the leaders as they interact with each other matters, and it gives us a chance to read the subtext of their interactions. Oftentimes in diplomacy, body language gives away what the words do not usually convey. And I earlier

0: spoke with Mr. Gaurav Gill, who is a consultant psychologist and also a body language expert. Listen to what he had to say.
1: There have been a lot of images, and especially the one that I'd like to talk about is where our Honorable Indian Prime Minister Modi and the Chinese President Xi Jinping and the Russian President Vladimir Putin, all three of them are holding each other's hands and smiling. I think that's a wonderful picture, speaks of the ties and the strategic partnership, and also especially what the Indian Prime Minister has been speaking of, the dialogue and diplomacy.
0: Now, the first day of the BRICS summit in New Delhi puts India's culinary diversity in the spotlight. Prime Minister Narendra Modi hosted the gala dinner at the Bharat Mandapam, serving foreign leaders and delegates an elaborate vegetarian spread, showcasing flavors from across India. Take a look as to what was on the platter as part of the Indian cuisine to delight the taste buds of the visiting dignitaries.

The pro-Palestinian activists, in fact, took over the skies of Venice on Friday. Several activists, in fact, gathered on a beach just outside of the Venice Film Festival to fly kites. They want the Palestinian flag to be flown during the event. And the demonstration has come a day after a documentary of the Israeli war on the Gaza Strip received a 25-minute standing ovation at its premiere. We'll leave you with these images. Thanks for watching.

this flight was wants to be a symbol to be near to the children of Gaza. They can't fly the kites, and this is our way to be near them.

0: our state of mind with the Kohler Spa at home. No matter what your day throws at you, stay in the spa state of mind with the Kohler Spa at home.
1: In West Asia, every move shifts the world's balance. Wars, ceasefires, alliances. Power never stands still. Because what happens in West Asia never stays in West Asia. This is the West Asia Post.
0: No matter what your day throws at you, stay in the spa state of mind with the Kohler Spa at home.
2: The world is changing. The headlines are shifting. The future is being written every day. From around the continents, Asia and India, WEON brings you the stories that shape our world. Grounded, geopolitical, global. WEON. World is one.

0: No matter what your day throws at you, stay in the spa state of mind with the Kohler Spa at home.
1: The architecture of war is changing. Geography is no longer a shield. The battlefield now stretches from sea to space. Meet the veterans, industry stalwarts, and innovators.

standing along this Trishuli river that gushed over the entire town. The smell of bodies, which many people fear, are still underneath this. Roaring sound of the military helicopters. Today is the seventh day of Nepal's floods. Look around this valley. It's completely unrecognizable. Rescue teams are fighting the time to locate the survivors.

0: 1982, the Asian Games were held in India, in New Delhi. And India won its first rowing medals. A nice commemorative stamp, but where is this lake, I wonder?
1: 30 kilometers out of Jaipur. The Aravali is closing in, the road begins to bend. I'm here because of a postage stamp.
2: So that's it, that quest ends here. This is the lake where the 1982 Asian Games rowing championships were held.
3: Somewhere, a handshake redraws a map. Somewhere, a tariff rewrites a factory's future. World leaders gather for a decisive path ahead. We simplify the diplomatic nuances, from power to politics, to your pocket and plate. What's in there for you? BRICS continuing coverage, get the V on it.
4: BRICS 2026, co-powered by LIC, Har Pal Aapke Saath.

Microdramas are giving generative AI a new role in entertainment. San Francisco-based InKit started as an online publishing company, turning popular stories into live-action microdramas through its entertainment arm, CandyJar. Now, its sister company, Ironblood, is taking the format into action-focused stories and using generative AI to speed up how those productions are made. AI productions can be completed in around 3 to 4 weeks, with production costs of $60,000 or less.

Hello and welcome. You're watching Beyond World is One. My name is Mohammed Saleh, and let's start with the headlines. India's imprint shows very decisively in the unanimously adopted Delhi Declaration as the BRICS members are calling for UNSC reform. They've condemned the Pahalgam terror attack along with the unilateral wars and are seeking safety for seafarers. And the Indian Prime Minister Narendra Modi, along with leaders of other BRICS nations, participate in a joint tree plantation initiative in New Delhi.

The Chinese Foreign Ministry has issued a statement on Prime Minister Modi and Xi Jinping's meeting. It has quoted Xi Jinping telling Narendra Modi that China and India are actually partners and not rivals, and therefore they should seek out opportunities. And the Russian Foreign Minister Sergei Lavrov says that Moscow has sent an invitation to the Ukrainian President Volodymyr Zelensky for a meeting, framing the offer as a major goodwill gesture from Russia. And the Russian President Vladimir Putin says that there is no Russian threat to Europe, as Russia has no grounds for any kind of a conflict with Europe.

And day after reports indicated that Trump has declined the Saudi Crown Prince's request for help against the Houthis, the American president has now said that the Houthis have asked the United States to not intervene.

And Iraq has closed off two key border crossings with Iran, halting all passenger and commercial traffic unit until further notice, according to reports. And streams of hot lava flow down from Hawaii's Kilauea volcano, which has been erupting sporadically since the 7th of September and has recorded 21 minor earthquakes in the past few days.

So the Delhi declaration of the BRICS summit, it is out. A lot of people had indicated that it'll be hard to bring the competing interests of the different BRICS nations on one consensus, but that has indeed happened. Let's take a look at some of the images from day one of the BRICS summit.

The discussions are global governance, economic cooperation, conflict management, security in the changing world order. There are several takeaways from day one. Firstly, a joint declaration that's been adopted unanimously in a major diplomatic breakthrough. Now, India, of course, has put out a very strong message against terrorism, strongly condemning the Pahalgam terror attack. And then the much-coveted bilateral between Prime Minister Modi and President Xi Jinping. And the two sides have comprehensively reviewed the full range of India-China relations, one that can in fact set the tone for future ties. And finally, a look ahead. In 2027, China will take over the BRICS chairmanship, which means the question now is not just about what BRICS had agreed on in New Delhi, but where the group goes next. And thirdly, the gala dinner hosted for the foreign dignitaries. Day two is set to begin with the official BRICS grouping photograph at 10:35 a.m. This will be followed by open sessions and plenary debates. Leaders will be expected to discuss the regional and global security and economic cooperation, multilateral development, as well as food and energy resilience.

So 11 member nations and 10 partner nations. The heads of states and their representatives are in New Delhi for the BRICS diplomatic roundtable. At the same time, Delhi has also become a venue of these high-stakes bilateral engagements as well. The Prime Minister Modi has held a series of bilateral talks with the heads of the states participating in the BRICS summit. Let's recap the Indian Prime Minister's rapid bilateral engagements. So it was a day before the BRICS roundtable that Narendra Modi held bilateral meetings with Russian President Vladimir Putin and Iran's President Masoud Pezeshkian. The Russian President, in fact, received a very warm welcome by Prime Minister Narendra Modi, and the two leaders shared a warm hug and shook hands as they reviewed India-Russia bilateral relations. The Prime Minister Modi and President Putin also discussed the conflicts in West Asia and the Black Sea region, and Prime Minister Modi has once again reiterated that dialogue and diplomacy is in fact the way forward in resolving conflicts, and India has stood ready to assist in peace efforts. The Prime Minister Modi has also gifted the Russian President Vladimir Putin a Russian translation of the ancient Tamil classic Thirukkural, written by the poet and philosopher Thiruvalluvar. The Prime Minister Modi's chemistry with Masoud Pezeshkian was on display in New Delhi. A hand-in-hand walk, a cordial handshake, and also high praise for India and Prime Minister Narendra Modi. The Iranian President Masoud Pezeshkian's presence in New Delhi has already created some striking moments behind the diplomatic curtains. Two leaders have exchanged views on recent developments in West Asia, and Prime Minister has reiterated India's consistent position that all issues must be resolved through dialogue and diplomacy. On the summit day, the Prime Minister held separate bilateral meetings with the Vietnamese Prime Minister Lee Minh Hung and the Malaysian Prime Minister Anwar Ibrahim. The Prime Minister, in fact, met with the Vietnamese Prime Minister at Hyderabad House, and the two leaders reviewed the progress in bilateral relations that were elevated to an enhanced comprehensive strategic partnership. During the May 2026 visit to the Vietnamese leader to Lam to India, Vietnam remains a key pillar of India's Act East policy and an important partner in New Delhi's broader engagement with Southeast Asia. In a meeting with the Malaysian Prime Minister Anwar Ibrahim, the two leaders in fact reviewed the progress in the India-Malaysia cooperation following the Prime Minister's visit to Kuala Lumpur in February this year. And the discussions covered trade and investment, defense and security, semiconductors, infrastructure, digital economy, energy and fintech. The Indian Prime Minister's focus then shifted to the African continent. He held talks with Ethiopia's Prime Minister Abiy Ahmed on his first visit to India, and both leaders discussed issues such as defense, critical minerals, clean energy and healthcare. The India's presidency of BRICS has taken the grouping beyond a multilateral gathering. It is a living example of how diplomacy in a multipolar world functions. But Prime Minister Modi and the leaders of other BRICS nations participated in a joint tree plantation initiative as well. The Russian President Vladimir Putin is in Delhi for the all-important BRICS summit. He arrived in India in the early hours of Friday with a high-level delegation as one of the world's most heavily protected leaders. The Russian president arrived amidst tight security with two identical aircraft in his fleet.

0: One of them being a decoy. Now, here's what you need to know about the aircraft that is often referred to as the Flying Kremlin or the Doomsday Plane.
1: As the world watched New Delhi for the 18th BRICS summit, Vladimir Putin made a statement before even stepping onto the tarmac, touching down in his famous Flying Kremlin, a heavily fortified nuclear command center in the skies. Putin rarely travels without the heavily customized presidential aircraft, the IL-Yushin. IL-96-300PU, also referred to as Doomsday Plane, the Russian leader travels in one of the two identical Ilyushin aircraft, with both of them flying simultaneously to ensure no one knows which plane the Russian president has boarded. Developed in the 1980s by the Ilyushin Design Bureau, the plane serves as a highly secure command center for Putin. The long-range four-engine aircraft is designed to protect top leadership during worst-case scenarios. The aircraft features Avia Divigato PS-98 turbofan engines and can fly about 11,000 kilometers at a time, eliminating the need for multiple refueling during long journeys. The plane is 55.35 meters long with a wingspan of 60.12 meters and is operated by Russia's Special Flight Squadron that handles all presidential travel. The plane has radar jamming technology and carries advanced defensive systems. It also features satellite links and protected radio and data channels that can maintain uninterrupted and secure communication. The Flying Kremlin, besides security, has been built for luxury. The aircraft has a private presidential suite with bedrooms and luxurious bathrooms, a private kitchen and dining areas, and a large conference room with boardroom seating. The aircraft also features gold-plated fittings, rich woodwork, and premium leather upholstery, among other things. Putin's arrival on his custom aircraft is a reminder of Moscow's airborne strategic muscle. Bureau report, WION, World is One.
0: So as Vladimir Putin and Xi Jinping arrived in New Delhi for the BRICS summit, they brought more than their delegations. Both leaders also brought their own heavily armored presidential cars. Now, Putin is traveling with Russia's Aurus Senate, while Xi Jinping has come in China's highly secretive Hongqi N701. For the presidents and prime ministers, the official car is part of the security architecture. Using their own vehicles means traveling with specially designed protection, communication and security systems. And both Russia and China have developed their own presidential cars, turning the motorcade into a symbol of sovereignty, technology and state power. Now, Putin has in fact used the Aurus Senate since 2018, when it replaced the Mercedes previously used by the Russian presidency. Its exact protection remains classified, but the car is reported to feature heavy armor and bullet-resistant glass and blast protection and run flat tires. It has also reportedly had some independent oxygen and filtration systems, fire protection and secure communications, and there is an India connection to the car as well. Narendra Modi traveled with Putin in the Aurus during the SEO summit in China last year. Now, Xi Jinping's Hongqi N701 is even more closely guarded. Hongqi, which means a red flag, has been associated with China's political leadership since 1958. Very little is in fact officially known about the N701, and it is believed to have heavy armor, bullet resistance construction, life support systems and secure communications. China has not publicly disclosed its precise protection or even its basic mechanical specifications, produced in extremely limited numbers. The N701 is not available to private buyers. For Xi, it is both a security asset and also a symbol of China's state power wrapped in secrecy. The Prime Minister Narendra Modi and Chinese President Xi Jinping meet and greet and share the frame, putting the India-China relationship back in the spotlight. Now, here are some of the key moments from the most awaited meeting of the BRICS.

Iran's multiple strikes in the United Arab Emirates, including its energy and civilian infrastructure over the past few months, have impacted ties in more ways than one. Now, given this context, all eyes were, of course, on the two BRICS members and whether they would have any diplomatic engagements at the bilateral level in New Delhi. Now, the interaction, interestingly, did happen, and it was followed by a brief but a very generic statement from the United Arab Emirates. The Iranian President Masoud Pezeshkian met the Abu Dhabi Crown Prince Khalid bin Mohammed bin Zayed Al Nahyan on the sidelines of the BRICS summit. And these talks marked the highest level meeting between the two countries since the start of the West Asia War. Now, Abu Dhabi's media office in a statement said that the two leaders had discussed regional and international issues, de-escalation, stability and efforts to promote regional peace and development. Now, Abu Dhabi's remarks made no mention of any specifics, considering the ties between the United Arab Emirates and Iran have been extremely strained since the outbreak of the war. Now, the UAE has also suspended trade and financial exchanges with Iran. While the UAE's statement came shortly after the meeting, Iran's statement is still not out, even several hours later.

0: A devastating wave of Russian fire has swept across Ukrainian skies, leaving major cities reeling under smoke and debris. From Kiev and Dnipro to Zaporizhia and Odessa, residential towers, logistical hubs and military sites are burning after an intense combined assault. Now, the attack marks a very furious escalation just 24 hours after Ukraine launched over 1,000 drones into Russia, triggering a massive retaliatory blitz led by Russia's deadliest aerial weapons. Take a look at this report.
1: The sky over Ukraine is becoming a battlefield of its own. Drones swarm in one direction, missiles and glide bombs come back in the other. And behind every wave is a simple calculation. Overwhelm the enemy's air defenses before they can stop everything. Now, Russia has launched another major strike across Ukraine. Kiev says Russian attacks hit several regions, including Kiev, Zaporizhia, Dnipropetrovsk, and Odessa. These are images of a Ukrainian woman pulled alive from the rubble of her home after a Russian drone struck a residential area of Zaporizhia.
2: "We were sleeping and I just heard the sound, so I curled up like this and that was it. God, God, look what they've... We're pensioners, just pensioners."
1: In Odessa, local authorities say residential buildings were heavily damaged in Russian attacks.
3: "I no longer have the strength to say whether this was the scariest night or not. You pretend you are living, but in reality you are just existing. You compare degrees of fear, because when this building was hit, points, we could see it from our windows. So besides the noise, there were all the special effects."
1: Kiev has also endured repeated Russian air attacks. In the latest attacks, petrol stations were targeted. Russian forces used FAB 500 bombs fitted with gliding and correction modules in the latest attacks. Russia's defense ministry released these images of 500 kg bombs striking Lesnoy in Sumy, claiming they destroyed drone hub of Ukraine's 4th National Guard Brigade. FAB 500 lets Russian aircraft strike from dozens of kilometers away beyond most Ukrainian air defenses. Its blast radius is devastating, buildings collapse, fires spread, casualties mount. Ukraine, on the other hand, has sharply expanded its long-range drone attacks, targeting up to 1,000 drones a day. Now Russia is hitting back hard. Washington is pushing to revive stalled peace talks to end Europe's deadliest conflict since World War II. Ukraine's President Volodymyr Zelensky says he's willing to meet Russian President Vladimir Putin at the G20 summit in December. Bureau Report, we on World is One.
0: Now here's a look as to what is making news in India at this hour. An Air India captain was declared brought dead at a Delhi hospital after being found unconscious during a layover rest. The pilot was in fact discovered inside of his locked room at a South Delhi hotel that was accessed using a master key after his brother reported him to be unresponsive to phone calls. The Delhi police has initiated an inquest following a post-mortem examination. A fire broke out in a stationary train coach at Shikohabad railway station in Uttar Pradesh. The rescue team separated the affected coach as a precautionary measure to prevent the fire from spreading. No injuries were reported in the incident. And a second non-bailable warrant has been issued against the LET leader in the 2611 mastermind Hafiz Saeed by Jammu Special NIA Court in connection with supplying weapons and funding terror groups in the valley. The NIA has secured the warrant after informing the court that he is currently operating from Pakistan and is deliberately evading arrest. This comes 2 months after the court had issued a previous non-bailable warrant against Hafiz Saeed for his involvement in last year's deadly Pahalgam terror attack. More than 50 members of the Tibetan Youth Congress were detained by the Delhi police while protesting against Xi Jinping's participation in the BRICS summit and his attendance at the dinner and cultural performance at Bharat Mandapam in New Delhi. The protesters have been demanding for accountability by the Chinese government on the treatment of the Tibetans and the recently passed controversial ethnic laws in China. The protesters, in fact, raised anti-Xi and anti-China slogans, and while the summit is ongoing with the Chinese delegation in New Delhi. In the deserts of Inner Mongolia, which is an autonomous region of northern China, the Nadam Festival showcases the area's intangible cultural heritage. The festival also features camel, polo and archery, keeping alive the region's centuries-old customs. We'll leave you with these images. Thanks for watching.

0: standing along this Trishuli river that gushed over the entire town. The smell of bodies, which many people fear, are still underneath this. Roaring sound of the military helicopters. Today is the seventh day of Nepal's floods. Look around this valley. It's completely unrecognizable. Rescue teams are fighting the time to locate the survivors.
1: Somewhere, a handshake redraws a map. Somewhere, a tariff rewrites a factory's future. World leaders gather for a decisive path ahead. We simplify the diplomatic nuances.

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2: Satwik Sairaj and Chirag Shetty defeated China's He Jiting and Ren Xiangyu to clinch the China Masters title. This was the duo's third final at the China Masters, with the first two ending in heartbreaking defeats. But Satwik, Chirag have now broken that jinx as the pair won their 10th BWF World title. The title is a big boost for the world number 5 pair as they gear up to defend their gold medal at the Asian Games scheduled to be held in Japan from September 19th.

standing along this Trishuli River that gushed over the entire town, the smell of bodies, which many people fear, are still underneath this. Roaring sound of the military helicopters. The entire houses here that you see around me, behind me, is covered in silt. I'm Saloni Murarka, reporting for Vyond from Nuwakot, Nepal.

0: 1982, the Asian Games were held in India, in New Delhi. And India won its first rowing medals. A nice commemorative stamp, but where is this lake, I wonder?
1: 30 kilometers out of Jaipur. The Aravali is closing in, the road begins to bend. I'm here because of a postage stamp.
2: That's it. That quest ends here. This is the lake where the 1982 Asian Games Rowing Championships were held.

Indian Prime Minister holds a bilateral meeting with Chinese President Xi Jinping as India and China seek to reset ties. Prime Minister Modi says that the two countries must ensure that differences should not become into disputes.

The BRICS member nations adopt the New Delhi Declaration unanimously. The Prime Minister hails the achievement and says that the move reflects the confidence of BRICS that is wider in reach and also stronger in purpose. Several hundred anti-migration protesters face off with counter-protesters in the streets in the centre of Portsmouth as the southern English port city found itself at the heart of Britain's increasingly acrimonious immigration debate. Brazilian President Luiz Inácio Lula da Silva reveals that he asked the American President Donald Trump to stay out of Brazil's election, warning him that if you do, you will lose.

And the death toll from a jumps to 76 night after the Coast Guard confirmed the discovery of 41 more bodies around the burnt out vessel. The defending champion Lando Norris takes the first pole position at Formula One's latest circuit in Madrid. McLaren driver sees off a spirited assault for Mercedes's Kimi Antonelli.

All right, so the BRICS nations have spoken in one voice. A lot of questions have been raised whether there could be consensus for a Delhi declaration, and that indeed has happened. And the BRICS nations, despite the fact that many of them have got competing interests, have managed to arrive at a consensus.

0: The Iran and the United Arab Emirates signed up to a joint statement from the BRICS, a group of nations that has called for restraint in West Asia war. Now, this is seen as a sign of diplomatic progress between the nations divided by war. And right now, the Red Sea is turning into another front in the Iran war. The Houthis are celebrating some remarkable battlefield gains. Saudi Arabia at this moment is scrambling to try and protect its oil lifeline. The United States is holding back from any kind of a direct military intervention. And now with Hormuz already blocked, the battle is moving towards another key choke point. Babul Mandeb, take a look at the support.
1: Dust, smoke and thunderous chants have engulfed the strategic coastal plains of western Yemen. Houthi fighters in flip-flops and traditional futas are celebrating. These are the latest images showing Houthi fighters near Bab al-Mandeb Strait. Holding their Kalashnikovs, these militias are seen dancing.

0: sing in the streets of captured towns. In a lightning blitz, Houthi forces stormed the Red Sea port of Mocha, swept through Dubab and seized Perim Island. Perim commands the narrow mouth of the Bab al-Mandeb Strait, a bottleneck barely 20 kilometers wide. These are just jubilant Houthis who were freed from Saudi-backed forces' jails during battles on the western coast.
1: How do I feel today? I feel fulfilled. I felt life again. For 5 years, I was inside the prison, under the oppression of the aggression. For 5 years, I had suffered daily.
2: I spent 3 months in captivity, and the moment of joy was indescribable. The joy is indescribable. Until now, I still cannot comprehend the joy. I cannot comprehend the joy.
0: Look at the map of West Asia to grasp the catastrophic scale. The Strait of Hormuz was already choked off by regional hostilities. To survive, Saudi Arabia relied entirely on its 7 million barrel a day east-west pipeline, pumping crude across desert expanses to Red Sea terminals at Yanbu to bypass Hormuz. Now, that escape valve is shattered. Attacks on the pipeline forced an emergency shutdown, while the Bab al-Mandeb bottleneck south of it is firmly under Houthi crosshairs.
3: The Yemeni armed forces affirm that maritime navigation is safe for all companies, except for Saudi vessels, subject to a previously announced ban. We will continue to enforce the equation of blockade for blockade and strike the mobilizations of the Saudi enemy.
0: Crown Prince Mohammed bin Salman reportedly called Donald Trump twice in 24 hours, pleading for direct strikes. The US president, who is in Ireland for playing golf and some diplomacy, refuses to help its most important ally in West Asia.
4: I think they are, probably they are. And, you know, they're on the balls of their feet right now, but I think they are. They've been in charge of that for a while. We've had discussions. The Houthis called us, and they don't want to fight with us. They let us know. They don't want to fight with us. They don't want me to go after them. They don't want us to go after them.
0: On the other hand, the much-celebrated Mecca Pact evaporated overnight. As Saudi infrastructure burns, Pakistan ducks for cover. Islamabad's de facto ruler, General Asim Munir, rules out military intervention. Hormuz is blocked. Now Bab al-Mandeb is under Houthi control. Brent crude has surged to $104 per barrel. Goldman Sachs warned Brent could exceed $120 per barrel if Gulf production remains severely disrupted. The Houthis may be celebrating, but the real battle could now be over the world's oil supply lines. Bureau Report, Beyond World is One.
5: All right, now to put things in perspective, we are joined this broadcast by Dr. Asif Saeed, who's a former Indian ambassador to Saudi Arabia, Yemen and Seychelles, and also the former secretary to the government of India. So thank you very much indeed for joining us here on Beyond. Now, how do you look at Iran and the United Arab Emirates, you know, backing this joint BRICS statement urging for restraint in the West Asia war?
6: You see, this is, I would rate this as one of the important, successes of India's BRICS chairmanship, because the West Asia was the center of gravity for the entire, discussions, you know. And before the joint declaration came, we were all, reminded of the foreign ministerial meeting of May this year, where, you know, the only contend with the chair statement rather than agreed joint statement. So I think both sides, when they urged maximum restraint, and they took into account the mutual, concerns which both sides had, especially over, Iran's perspective, the statement accommodated the, the deliberate attacks on civilian infrastructure and the peaceful nuclear facilities and so on and so forth.

0: At the same time, the strikes on Iran were condemned in substance, while not actually either naming Israel or the United States in the statement. So I think such kind of diplomatic language enabled both countries to converge, and so we could see this formulation which was both accepted. And I would also say that India's BRICS presidency also provided an opportunity for the top leadership of Iran and UAE to meet just before the main summit meeting. So that could have also helped in mutual understanding at this very important juncture, where we were just hearing from you also that the Bab al-Mandab is under threat from Houthi incursion. So this is a very important developing phase in the Middle East. So both Iran and UAE perhaps would have also thought that this is an important opportunity to urge all sides to maximum restraint.
1: Ambassador, it's important that you touched on the escalation that has happened between the Houthis and also the Saudi-backed forces. And also, what do you think is going to be the impact in the larger West Asian region and on India, given the fact that the Houthis now claim that they control the entire coastline of Yemen along the Red Sea?
0: You see, this is the most significant development, I would say, since the start of war against Iran, by US and Israel in February. Because now what has happened is that while there is still the Strait of Hormuz is under blockade, partial blockade, both from the US and the Iran, and it has not come back to the pre-war status, we are now seeing a new scenario where the Bab al-Mandab is also under threat of closure. Now, at the same time, you would have also noticed that the East-West pipeline of Saudi Arabia through Yanbu also came under some mysterious attack emanating from Iraq. So all this points to challenges which the countries would face, both the oil-producing countries and oil-importing countries like India, where there would perhaps be shortage of oil and gas because of this acute disruptions. And for us, we have a large Indian diaspora, in the region, and their security, their civilian security of the overall civilians of India as well as the other countries, this would also be under deep threat. We have to closely monitor this. One important aspect which also was being mentioned also is that there has not been so far a collective international response to the Houthi threat. Whereas U.S. President Trump has denied to kind of directly get involved, saying that the Houthis have advised him not to get involved. And we have also seen that the Makkah Pact countries have also not shown any enthusiasm as of now to get involved militarily. So that puts the whole region under a great question mark, big question mark, and our interests have to be particularly monitored, safety of, as I said, Indian national, right, safety of seafarers, and our energy and security requirements.
1: Indeed, Ambassador, thank you very much, sir, for joining us and getting us that perspective there.
0: Thank you.
1: Now, the inaugural session of the 18th BRICS summit has come to an end. The world leaders have assembled in New Delhi at a moment when the world, of course, is in a flux. There are wars that are raging. Global trade is disrupted. Energy routes are under pressure and deep divisions are testing the BRICS bloc itself. Now, despite these differences, a key diplomatic breakthrough has been reached. In an immediate diplomatic breakthrough, New Delhi declaration was adopted after some pretty intense negotiations between the BRICS members. The 45-page document has called for restraint and diplomatic resolution of conflicts, including over the escalating West Asia crisis. It also has criticized unilateral tariffs and non-tariff measures that disrupt global trade. The declaration has been adopted unanimously by all BRICS members, and this comes after BRICS foreign ministers failed to produce a joint statement back in the month of May. And the Indian Prime Minister Narendra Modi delivered his closing remarks at the summit. Listen to what he had to say.
2: आज की हमारी बैठक अत्यंत सार्थक

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1: Now, there were some sharp statements that have also been made in the joint declaration. It is said that BRICS condemns the 22nd of April Pahalgam terror attack. It further says that BRICS backs zero tolerance on the issue of terror. Prime Minister Modi also launched two postage stamps commemorating 20 years of BRICS. Now, global south and key geopolitical developments are in sharp focus. Against this backdrop, BRICS is seeking to emerge as a stronger voice for the global south. The West Asia war, of course, is dominating the agenda. The U.S. war on Iran has led to disruption of maritime routes and energy markets around the world. The Indian Prime Minister has repeatedly stressed on the need to protect freedom of navigation, commerce, and the safety of seafarers. And after the joint declaration, the question, of course, is this: can this moment of consensus translate into a broader and a more cohesive BRICS agenda? Now, the much-awaited high-stakes bilateral meeting between Prime Minister Modi and the Chinese President Xi Jinping took place on the sidelines of the BRICS summit in New Delhi. The landmark meeting marked the Chinese President Xi Jinping's first visit to India in nearly 7 long years. The meeting lasted for over 1 hour, and the two leaders welcomed the steady progress that is now being made in the India-China bilateral relations since their last meeting in Tianjin in August 2025. They also reaffirmed that both countries should take a strategic and a long-term perspective of their ties. The differences should not become disputes, and Prime Minister Modi highlighted that both sides must be guided by three mutuals, that is, mutual respect, mutual sensitivity, and mutual interest. And Prime Minister emphasized that peace and tranquility in the border areas remains an essential basis for continued development of bilateral relations, and the two leaders also expressed commitment to a fair, reasonable and mutually acceptable resolution of the boundary question. On economic and trade relations, they also underlined the need to address each other's concerns, including structural trade imbalance and supply chain issues, and the facilitation of meaningful and predictable market access. And the two leaders also agreed that both sides must continue to expand common ground on regional and global issues. And in addressing the challenges, Prime Minister Modi appreciated China's support for India's BRICS chairship and also its contributions towards the success of BRICS Summit 2026. And earlier in the day, while addressing the BRICS roundtable, Xi Jinping said that the BRICS cooperation mechanism has now become the world's most influential platform for cooperation amongst the emerging markets and developing countries. Now, Xi further said that it's been about 20 years of self-reliance and self-strengthening, adding that BRICS countries have actively explored developmental paths suited to their own national conditions. Now, Xi further said that BRICS nations have worked together to tackle the challenges ranging from the global financial crisis, the COVID-19 pandemic, to climate change. The Chinese president also said that China will work with the fellow BRICS members to play a due role in bringing peace and tranquility to the Middle East and the Gulf region. Now, Xi further said that BRICS should support a multilateral trading system that is centered on World Trade Organization and has rejected all forms of protectionist measures. He further added that the grouping should lead global governance in emerging domains such as cyberspace, outer space and the deep sea, and should amplify the voice of the global south. And earlier hosting the event at Bharat Mandapam, the Indian Prime Minister welcomed Xi against a backdrop featuring the iconic Ramanatha Swami temple, where Lord Sri Ram is believed to have performed worship after his victory over Ravana. Now, Prime Minister Modi also has extended a warm welcome to the Chinese president, thanking China for its support and cooperation during India's BRICS chairmanship. The Prime Minister stated that the two nations now have a strategic opportunity to discuss bilateral cooperation.

0: The troika the world has eyes on has given the global community the photo op that everyone had been waiting for. Prime Minister Modi, President Vladimir Putin and President Xi Jinping shared a moment which can of course be classified as the BRICS born homie. But beyond the hugs and the handshakes and the smiles, the question that everyone is asking is, has the original RIC now come to life? Take a look.
1: First, it was Tianjin, then Bishkek, and now New Delhi. The pictures of PM Modi sharing a long handshake with Xi Jinping before getting into a huddle with President Putin gave the clearest indication of two things. Firstly, both India and China have seemingly managed to put the tensions over 2020 Galwan clashes behind them. And secondly, the West Asia war has impacted diplomatic strategies far beyond the region. The Russia-India-China troika as a concept is neither new nor untested. The RIC was the actual precursor to the current BRICS. Conceptualized in the 1990s, this grouping was aimed at promoting a multipolar world order and countering unipolar global dominance. But it never became a formal grouping like the SCO or BRICS. However, a lot has changed in the last couple of years. Donald Trump returned to power and targeted not just rivals, but even allies, including India, with tariffs.
2: China, first row. China, 67%.
1: The first reset happened in 2025 at the SCO summit in Tianjin, but the bigger push for the RIC rethink happened with the West Asia war. The global supply chains and energy security became threatened, finally making sense for the three non-Western major powers to get together. For Russia, the RIC is extremely important as India and China are the biggest consumers of oil and vital to Russian economy. By carrying out bilateral trade in local currencies with India and China, Russia manages to bypass global payment system sanctions as well. For China, India is one of its biggest markets, and amid Trump's flip-flops on tariffs and growing skepticism in Europe, India remains integral to China's bid to counter US hegemony. However, for India, despite the gains that RIC offers, the skepticism won't really go away. Even during Operation Sindoor last year, China aided Pakistan with real-time intel, compelling Indian military to term it a two-front war. While the current-day world order may continue to bring these three countries together at multiple forums, the RIC revival in real sense may still be some distance away.
0: While the world leaders negotiate over wars, trade and the future of the global order, there is another side to the BRICS summit that is playing out in New Delhi, one that's got nothing to do with diplomatic formulas or geopolitical blocs, and this has got everything to do with culture. The Zehra Pezeshkian, the daughter of the Iranian President Masoud Pezeshkian, visited the BRICS Bazaar in New Delhi. She walked through the stalls showcasing the crafts, the textiles and the traditions of the BRICS member nations. Now, Iran, too, has its cultural presence here, including the Balochi embroidery. It may seem like a small moment against the backdrop of the high-stakes summit, but it also speaks of a bigger idea. The BRICS is no longer just about governments, economies, and geopolitical alignments. It's also trying to build connections between people, cultures, and markets. And this is the other story of BRICS. Beyond the summit rooms, beyond the declarations, a group of very different countries are now trying to find common ground through culture, commerce, and people-to-people connect. In a world that is increasingly being defined by divides, the cultural diplomacy acts as a potent unifier.

0: standing along this Trishuli river that gushed over the entire town, the smell of bodies, which many people fear, are still underneath this. Roaring sound of the military helicopters. The entire houses here that you see around me, behind me, is covered in silt. I'm Saloni Murarka, reporting for Vyond from Nuwakot, Nepal.
1: Microdramas are giving generative AI a new role in entertainment. San Francisco-based InKit started as an online publishing company, turning popular stories into live-action microdramas through its entertainment arm, Candy Jar. Now, its sister company, Ironblood, is taking the format into action-focused stories and using generative AI to speed up how those productions are made. AI productions can be completed in around 3 to 4 weeks, with production costs of $60,000 or less.
0: Standing along this Trishuli river that gushed over the entire town, the smell of bodies, which many people fear, are still underneath this. Roaring sound of the military helicopters. Today is the seventh day of Nepal's floods. Look around this valley. It's completely unrecognizable. Rescue teams are fighting the time to locate the survivors.

0: 1982, the Asian Games were held in India, in New Delhi. And India won its first rowing medals. A nice commemorative stamp, but where is this lake, I wonder?
1: 30 kilometers out of Jaipur. The Aravali is closing in, the road begins to bend. I'm here because of a postage stamp.
2: So that's it, that quest ends here. This is the lake where the 1982 Asian Games rowing championships were held.
3: Satwik Sairaj and Chirag Shetty defeated China's He Jiting and Ren Xiangyu to clinch the China Masters title. This was the duo's third final at the China Masters, with the first two ending in heartbreaking defeats. But Satwik, Chirag have now broken that jinx as the pair won their 10th BWF World title. The title is a big boost for the world number.

0: This is We On. World is one. This is your prime time. And you are watching Gravitas.
1: Hello and a very warm welcome. You're watching the special edition of Gravitas Tonight. I'm Molly Gambhir. Let's get started.

A historic milestone, a quantum leap for BRICS, witnessed by the entire world as it adopted the New Delhi Declaration, reaching consensus despite differences. It's also been a major diplomatic win for India on multiple levels. We focus on how BRICS is setting the terms for the global order. What went on behind the scenes for this to happen? And how do these developments affect you and the world? And what is the messaging to the West? We take you beyond the headlines and the optics and break it all down for you. This is coming up in just a bit. Also on the show, we bring you the key takeaways from that crucial bilateral between the Indian Prime Minister and the Chinese President. What was one of the biggest messages? Differences should not become disputes. We tell you more. And we also get you a detailed report unpacking what all has been unfolding in West Asia. It's a lot. We track the rapid offensive launched by the Houthis and get you the bigger picture. We also put the spotlight on that intensifying Russia-Ukraine war with major moves unfolding over the last 24 hours. While there is talk of peace, is it really possible? Also, what really is the price of war? With two critical oil shipping routes at stake amid those escalating West Asia tensions, you don't want to miss this. Were attempts made to use powerful AI models to create deadly pathogens? We tell you what's come to light. All this and a lot more coming up.

0: It's a quantum leap for BRICS, shaped in New Delhi, witnessed by the entire world. With BRICS adopting the New Delhi Declaration, it's been a historic moment, reaching consensus despite those differences. It's also been a major diplomatic breakthrough for India. BRICS condemned the April 2025 terror attack, which took place in Pahalgam in Jammu and Kashmir, in that declaration, and called for zero tolerance towards state-sponsored cross-border terrorism. Basically, the comprehensive declaration has marked a unified stance by the bloc against global terror, illegal financial flows, cyber fraud, emerging cross-border scam networks, among many other aspects which we will be breaking down for you bit by bit. And it's also been a major diplomatic breakthrough for India, leading the security outcomes of the declaration, the member nations condemning that Pahalgam terror attack, which, remember, claimed 26 lives. The declaration explicitly noting that all acts of terrorism are criminal and unjustifiable, regardless of their motivation, whenever, wherever, and by whomsoever committed. This is what the Indian Prime Minister, in fact, said earlier as a part of his remarks.
1: हम एक दूसरे के दृष्टिकोण का सम्मान करते हैं और कंसेंसस से आगे बढ़ते हैं. हम किसी के विरुद्ध नहीं, बल्कि सबको साथ लेकर चलने का की सोच के साथ आगे बढ़ने का प्रयास करते हैं. अब समय है कि हम ब्रिक्स में हमारी एकता और सहमति को वैश्विक मंच पर ठोस परिणामों में बदले.
0: And what went on behind the scenes for all this to happen? How do these developments matter to you? What is the messaging being given to the West? Let's break it all down. BRICS members reached consensus on the joint declaration. Remember, this comes after the BRICS foreign ministers had failed to produce a joint statement back in May. So it's very important to highlight here first that this has happened despite differences. So what went on behind the scenes to make this happen? A series of behind-the-scenes negotiations aimed at resolving those disagreements. Also, take a look at this image. One of the many images that stood out during

It's also reiterating that terrorism should not be associated with any religion, nationality, civilization or ethnic group, while asserting that all those involved in terror activities must be held accountable under national and international law. So in simple terms, that's BRICS standing united against terrorism. Beyond counterterrorism, the declaration expressing serious concern over illicit financial flows, drug trafficking proceeds, money laundering, and the criminal misuse of virtual assets, among many other aspects. Essentially, it's a historic BRICS declaration, also affirming an ascendant India's peace route for a world at war, condemning tariffs. Also, the wording, the message of that declaration, loud and clear. It's a push for peace, resolution of conflict through dialogue and diplomacy, and aimed at bringing stability in global trade. On the West Asia Award, the declaration taking a clear stance, calling for maximum restraint and concerns over attacks on civilian infra and nuclear sites. The grouping also condemning unilateral economic sanctions, tariffs and policy of protectionism. The declaration also, using the term very interestingly, politico-diplomatic, which basically means, in simple terms, diplomacy led directly by political leadership. And also remember, there's been a lot of conversation that's already taken place over the role that India can play, an active part that India can play when it comes to trying and bringing peace in the two wars, the Russia-Ukraine war and the West Asia war. What we are seeing essentially is a solution-based BRICS functioning. And the thing is, there is a greater need for peace now and the need for effective peacemakers at the same time. At a time especially when serious questions have been raised over the ability of the United Nations Security Council to do that. The message from the Indian Prime Minister has also been loud and clear. Make BRICS a workshop, not a talk shop. There have been ideals, there have been ideas in place. The time has come to implement them. And this has also made a major reflection of India's enhanced role in the world. The developments, the breakthroughs that we saw at the BRICS summit, sending out a very important message. It's been about a major shift from being rule takers to rule shapers. Also sending out that strong message to the West. And from laying the foundation stone to building on it, brick by brick, creating this unshakable force, BRICS is setting the terms for the global order. And that much-awaited high-stakes bilateral meeting that took place between the Indian Prime Minister and the Chinese President on the sidelines of the BRICS summit, let's now focus on that. A landmark meeting between the two leaders, a highly anticipated one coming at a very crucial time. The meeting lasted for nearly 1 hour. The two leaders, in fact, welcomed the steady progress in the bilateral relationship since their last meeting in Tianjin. And they also reaffirmed that both countries should take a strategic and long-term perspective of their ties. Differences should not become disputes. Very important takeaway. Differences should not become disputes. Prime Minister Modi highlighted that both sides must be guided by three mutuals. Mutual respect, mutual sensitivity, and mutual interest. And the Prime Minister emphasized that peace and tranquility in the border areas remains an essential basis for the continued development of bilateral relations. The two leaders also expressed commitment to a fair, reasonable and mutually acceptable resolution of the boundary question. On economic and trade relations, they underlined the need to address each other's concerns, including structural trade imbalance and supply chain issues, and the facilitation of meaningful and predictable market access at the same time. The two leaders also agreed that both sides must continue to expand common ground on regional and global issues. And in addressing challenges, Prime Minister Modi appreciated China's support for India's BRICS chairship and its contributions towards the success of this summit.
And earlier in the day, while addressing the BRICS roundtable, Xi Jinping told the BRICS cooperation mechanism

0: become the world's most influential platform for cooperation among emerging markets and developing countries. Xi Jinping also said it has been 20 years of self-reliance and self-strengthening, adding that BRICS countries have actively explored development paths suited to their own national conditions. Xi Jinping also said, very significantly, BRICS countries have worked together to tackle challenges ranging from the global financial crisis, the COVID-19 pandemic, to climate change, among others. The Chinese leader also said China will work with fellow BRICS members to play a role in bringing peace and tranquility to West Asia. Xi Jinping saying also that BRICS should support a multilateral trading system centered on the World Trade Organization and reject all forms of protectionist measures. Very important. He added also that the grouping should lead global governance in emerging domains like cyberspace, outer space, and the deep sea as well, and amplify the voice of the global south countries. Earlier, hosting the event at the venue, Prime Minister Modi welcomed Xi Jinping against that backdrop featuring Tamil Nadu's iconic temple. In fact, Prime Minister Modi also extended a warm welcome to the Chinese leader, thanking China for its support and cooperation during India's BRICS chairmanship. Prime Minister Modi stated that the two nations have now a strategic opportunity to discuss bilateral cooperation. And our correspondent Dharamjot Kaur has been tracking those developments, sending us this report. Take a look.
1: It has been a long but very fruitful day here at the BRICS summit, first day at Bharat Mandapam in New Delhi. We saw the entire group come together, from the core members to the other member states over here. India, Russia, China, Iran, Saudi, UAE, all under the same roof. And the big takeaway has been the joint communique and the fact that all groups could converge and agree to a joint statement. That, of course, has been the biggest takeaway from day one. But what's lined up for day two? Well, the summit hasn't ended yet. We're talking about another fruitful day on Sunday, where personal invitees and other partner countries and partner states who are a part of this entire big umbrella called the BRICS Plus will be here at Bharat Mandapam bright and early. There is going to be another session that will by and large focus again on inclusive global governance, on resilience and the challenges that the global world order faces. Now, the conversation on day two, of course, will take a lot of cues from the conversation that took place here on day one, and it essentially will open the forum up further in terms of actionables, in terms of the big statements that would come in for the future of BRICS Plus, the larger umbrella, and how all the countries and all the parties, the stakeholders, are essentially coming together to converge at a time when the global world order is being challenged and it's being questioned. And it's also been a tone setting with respect to alternative voices that are now leading from the front to create a more inclusive world. Here at Bharat Mandapam with video journalist Ajit, this is Dharamjot Kaur for Beyond World is One.
0: Let's also now take a look at what's been happening in the backdrop, those rising tensions in West Asia. In fact, the Red Sea turning into yet another front in that war. The Houthis celebrating battlefield gains, major ones according to them, as Saudi Arabia is basically scrambling to protect its oil lifeline. America seems to be holding back from direct military intervention. And now with Hormuz already blocked, the battle basically is moving towards another choke point, the crucial Bab el-Mandeb Strait. Take a look.
2: Dust, smoke and thunderous chants have engulfed the strategic coastal plains of western Yemen. Houthi fighters in flip-flops and traditional futas are celebrating. These are the latest images showing Houthi fighters near Bab el-Mandeb Strait. Holding their Kalashnikovs, these militias are seen dancing in the streets of captured towns. In a lightning blitz, Houthi forces stormed the Red Sea port of Mocha, swept through Dubab and seized Perim Island. Perim commands the narrow mouth of the Babel Mandeb Strait, a bottleneck barely 20 kilometers wide. These are just jubilant Houthis who were freed from Saudi-backed forces' jails during battles on the western coast.
3: How do I feel today? I feel fulfilled. I felt life again. For 5 years, I was inside the prison, under the oppression of the aggression. For 5 years, I had suffered daily.
4: I spent 3 months in captivity, and the moment of joy was indescribable. The joy is indescribable. Until now, I still cannot comprehend the joy. I cannot comprehend the joy.
2: Look at the map of West Asia to grasp the catastrophic scale. The Strait of Hormuz was already choked off by regional hostilities. To survive, Saudi Arabia relied entirely on its 7 million barrel a day east-west pipeline, pumping crude across desert expanses to Red Sea terminals at Yanbu to bypass Hormuz. Now, that escape valve is shattered. Attacks on the pipeline forced an emergency shutdown, while the Babel Mandeb bottleneck south of it is firmly under Houthi crosshairs.
5: The Yemeni armed forces affirm that maritime navigation is safe for all companies, except for Saudi vessels, subject to a previously announced ban. We will continue to enforce the equation of blockade for blockade and strike the mobilizations of the Saudi enemy.
2: Crown Prince Mohammed bin Salman reportedly called Donald Trump twice in 24 hours, pleading for direct strikes. The US president, who is in Ireland for playing golf and some diplomacy, refuses to help its most important ally in West Asia.
6: I think they are, probably they are. They're, you know, they're on the balls of their feet right now, but I think they are. They've been in charge of that for a while. We've had discussions. The Houthis called us, and they don't want to fight with us. They let us know. They don't want to fight with us. They don't want me to go after them. They don't want us to go after them.
2: On the other hand, the much-celebrated Mecca Pact evaporated overnight. As Saudi infrastructure burns, Pakistan ducks for cover. Islamabad's de facto ruler, General Asim Munir, rules out military intervention. Hormuz is blocked. Now Babel Mandeb is under Houthi control. Brent crude has surged to $104 per barrel. Goldman Sachs warned Brent could exceed $120 per barrel if Gulf production remains severely disrupted. The Houthis may be celebrating, but the real battle could now be over the world's oil supply lines. Bureau Report, Beyond World is One.
0: Meanwhile, Iran has announced that Oman will host a regional ministerial meeting Monday involving 8 West Asian countries on the Strait of Hormuz. However, a senior Iranian official telling Reuters that this meeting is not likely to result in an agreement establishing a route which basically ships can use for transiting this strategic waterway. While Oman is yet to confirm this meeting, Bahrain saying that it will not attend any meeting with Iran. So those are crucial developments that just came in a while ago with far-reaching implications. That's just one aspect of what's been unfolding in West Asia. Meanwhile, here's a quick look at the global headlines at this hour.
2: Explosions and a fire erupted at an ammunition storage site in Bulgaria, weeks after a blaze at another munitions facility in the country. Rival groups of protesters have marched through Portsmouth in UK as police restrictions on the use of masks and balaclavas came into effect.

Brazilian president and re-election candidate Luiz Inácio Lula da Silva says he had urged US President Donald Trump to stay out of Brazil's election, warning him that if you do, you will

Iran's head of Parliamentary National Security Committee, Ibrahim Azizi, says negotiations with US are futile until Tehran's terms are met. The death toll from a Philippine ferry fire jumped to 76 after the Coast Guard confirmed the discovery of 41 more bodies aboard the burnt-out vessel. Joe Root led from the front as England survived a major wobble to beat Pakistan by 8 wickets in the third test at Edgbaston, sealing a 3-0 series sweep. Celine Dion is to make her long-awaited return to the stage in Paris after years battling a rare neurological disorder, with anticipation among fans reaching fever pitch.

0: Microdramas are giving generative AI a new role in entertainment. San Francisco-based InKit started as an online publishing company, turning popular stories into live-action microdramas through its entertainment arm, Candy Jar. Now, its sister company, Ironblood, is taking the format into action-focused stories and using generative AI to speed up how those productions are made. AI productions can be completed in around 3 to 4 weeks, with production costs $60,000 or less.
1: Somewhere, a handshake redraws a map. Somewhere, a tariff rewrites a factory's future. World leaders gather for a decisive path ahead. We simplify the diplomatic nuances, from power to politics, to your pocket and plate. What's in there for you? BRICS continuing coverage, get the V on edge.
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3: Standing along this Trishuli River that gushed over the entire town, the smell of bodies, which many people fear, are still underneath this. Roaring sound of the military helicopters. Today is the seventh day of Nepal's floods. Look around this valley, it's completely unrecognizable.
4: Let's also talk about how that war in West Asia is threatening two critical oil shipping routes at the same time and what that means for you. Basically, the Strait of Hormuz remains severely disrupted, with vessel traffic falling to just 7 transits on September 9, according to ship tracking data. And now that crisis, like we just said, is spreading to the Bab al-Mandeb Strait, another crucial waterway.

0: Saudi Arabia has reported to OPEC that its oil production plunged to its lowest since 1990 last month, as the kingdom's export routes basically have been squeezed by the attacks by Iran and Yemen's Houthis. Saudi Arabia, OPEC's largest producer and one of the world's largest crude exporters, saw its output falling by 1.9 million barrels per day to around 6.238 million barrels to be precise per day in the month of August. The Iran-backed Houthis have seized the strategic Mayun Island and captured the Red Sea port of Mocha, tightening their grip potentially around one of the world's key maritime choke points. The result is higher risks for crude supplies, longer shipping routes, sharply higher tanker costs. Freight rates from the Gulf of Oman to China have already hit record levels, around $11.50 per barrel. The immediate impact is being felt in the oil market. Brent crude briefly moved close to $110 a barrel. This week, before easing to around $104.3 on Friday. But the bigger concern here is the supply outlook, basically. The International Energy Agency now expecting global oil supply to fall by 5.7 million barrels per day in 2026, a much deeper decline than previously forecast. Saudi Arabia's output has fallen to around 6 million barrels per day, its lowest level in more than three decades. And the latest disruption, by the way, is particularly significant because Saudi Arabia also has been forced to shut its east-west pipeline. It's been a major development. That basically means the cushion available to bypass Hormuz is itself coming under pressure. For India, the impact is more complicated. Let's break it down. With international crude above $100, Indian oil marketing companies are facing sharply weaker marketing margins. Estimates put the current loss at around 5 rupees per litre on petrol and 23 rupees per litre on diesel. So for consumers, for you, the question is not simply about whether petrol and diesel prices will rise, essentially. It's also about how long oil companies will be able to absorb the shock. If Hormuz remains disrupted and Bab el-Mandeb becomes effectively closed, if that happens, the pressure could also move from oil companies to you, the consumers, and your pockets through higher fuel prices, transportation costs, eventually broader inflation. And that is the real price of war. The Russian president is in New Delhi for that all-important BRICS summit. In fact, he arrived in India in the early hours of Friday with that high-level delegation as one of the world's most heavily protected leaders. The Russian president arrived amid tight security, of course, with two identical aircraft in his fleet, one of them being a decoy. Here's all that you need to know about that aircraft, often referred to as the Flying Kremlin or the Doomsday Plane. Take a look.
1: As the world watched New Delhi for the 18th BRICS summit, Vladimir Putin made a statement before even stepping onto the tarmac, touching down in his famous Flying Kremlin, a heavily fortified nuclear command center in the skies. Putin rarely travels without the heavily customized presidential aircraft, the IL-Yushin. IL-96-300PU, also referred to as Doomsday Plane, the Russian leader travels in one of the two identical Ilyushin aircraft, with both of them flying simultaneously to ensure no one knows which plane the Russian president has boarded. Developed in the 1980s by the Ilyushin Design Bureau, the plane serves as a highly secure command center for Putin. The long-range four-engine aircraft is designed to protect top leadership during worst-case scenarios. The aircraft features Avia Divigato PS98 turbofan engines and can fly about 11,000 kilometers at a time, eliminating the need for multiple refueling during long journeys. The plane is 55.35 meters long with a wingspan of 60.12 meters and is operated by Russia's Special Flight Squadron that handles all presidential travel. The plane has radar jamming technology and carries advanced defensive systems. It also features satellite links and protected radio and data channels that can maintain uninterrupted and secure communication. The Flying Kremlin, besides security, has been built for luxury. The aircraft has a private presidential suite with bedrooms and luxurious bathrooms, a private kitchen and dining areas, and a large conference room with boardroom seating. The aircraft also features gold-plated fittings, rich woodwork and premium leather upholstery, among other things. Putin's arrival on his custom aircraft is a reminder of Moscow's airborne strategic muscle. Bureau report, WION, World is One.
0: A devastating wave of Russian fire sweeping across the Ukrainian skies, leaving major cities reeling under smoke and debris. From Kiev and Dnipro to Zaporizhia and Odessa, residential towers, logistics hubs, military sites burning after that intense combined assault. The attack also marking a furious escalation. Just 24 hours after Ukraine launched over 1,000 drones into Russia, triggering a massive retaliatory blitz led by Russia's deadliest aerial weapons.
1: The sky over Ukraine is becoming a battlefield of its own. Drones swarm in one direction, missiles and glide bombs come back in the other. And behind every wave is a simple calculation. Overwhelm the enemy's air defenses before they can stop everything. Now, Russia has launched another major strike across Ukraine. Kyiv says Russian attacks hit several regions, including Kyiv, Zaporizhia, Dnipropetrovsk, and Odessa. These are images of a Ukrainian woman pulled alive from the rubble of her home after a Russian drone struck a residential area of Zaporizhia.
2: We were sleeping and I just heard the sound, so I curled up like this and that was it. God, God, look what they... We're pensioners, just pensioners.
1: In Odessa, local authorities say residential buildings were heavily damaged in Russian attacks.
3: I no longer have the strength to say whether this was the scariest night or not. You pretend you are living, but in reality, you are just existing. You compare degrees of fear, because when this building was hit, points, we could see it from our windows. So besides the noise, there were all the special effects.
1: Kyiv has also endured repeated Russian air attacks. In the latest attacks, petrol stations were targeted. Russian forces used FAB-500 bombs fitted with gliding and correction modules in the latest attacks. Russia's defense ministry released these images of 500 kg bombs striking Lesnoy in Sumy, claiming they destroyed drone hub of Ukraine's 4th National Guard Brigade. FAB-500 lets Russian aircraft strike from dozens of kilometers away beyond most Ukrainian air defenses. Its blast radius is devastating. Buildings collapse, fires spread, casualties mount. Ukraine, on the other hand, has sharply expanded its long-range drone attacks, targeting up to 1,000 drones a day. Now, Russia is hitting back hard. Washington is pushing to revive stalled peace talks to end Europe's deadliest conflict since World War II. Ukraine's President Volodymyr Zelensky says he's willing to meet Russian President Vladimir Putin at the G20 summit in December. Bureau report, WION, World is One.
0: Artificial intelligence, built to assist us, is now being tested by those who want to harm us allegedly, changing the dynamics of the machine itself. A whole new threat report from an AI giant telling us about attempts that were made to weaponize its own chatbot, allegedly, from bioweapons research to missile guidance systems in the hands of Houthis. This global wake-up call should not be ignored. Here's a special report.
4: Man built the machine. The machine gained power and took the form of weapons. And now the machine has evolved into its most dangerous manifestation yet, artificial intelligence. And AI is coming for its creator. For thousands of years, man evolved to build, to hunt, to survive. Then man built something that could evolve on its own, a machine that could think. And somewhere along the way, it started learning to fight. Today, that machine is AI. While artificial intelligence has been built to assist, to research, to create, but a new threat report from Anthropic shows it's also being pushed towards destruction. And the threat has got the world concerned. Even though US President Donald Trump has dismissed an extinction threat, he is still obsessed about winning the AI race with China. And that in itself is a huge indication about the future of the world.
5: No, I don't have any. I have concerns that if we don't win AI, we're going to be put in a very bad position. We are leading China right now by a pretty good period. I would say a year, which is, you know, considered a lot. President Xi is coming over very shortly. He's going to be, we're having a state dinner. It's going to be, I think it's going to be great. No, we're leading China. We're leading the world right now at everything.
4: Despite Trump's dismissal, the threat seems very much real. Anthropic says it disrupted 5 cases where users tied to state institutions tried to use its models for dual-use biological research that could support weapons development. The company says its safeguards caught them and shut them down before they got far. But the misuse didn't stop at labs. In Houthi-controlled northern Yemen, Anthropic says a group tried to use Claude to develop advanced missile technology. They pursued hypersonic missile concepts and guidance systems built around mobile phone hardware. The attempt failed, and the guided rocket test didn't work, and the users went back to the chatbot to ask why. It's a glimpse of a new kind of battlefield, where the weapon isn't just a missile or a virus, it's the intelligence behind it. Another warning came from inside the industry itself. Anthropic researcher Jacob Coxon resigned this month, saying people building AI earnestly believe that it could kill us all by the end of the decade. Anthropic scientist Evan Hubinger agreed. And now US lawmakers are calling for new rules to govern AI systems. In the UK as well, peers in the House of Lords are pushing for a law that could let the government shut down a dangerous AI system, or even the data center powering it. But so far, the UK government has rejected the kill switch proposal, insisting existing laws are enough to step in if things go wrong. For now, the companies say they're catching the misuse before it succeeds. But the question haunting governments and humanity itself remains the same. As the machine gets smarter, faster, more capable than ever before, will humanity stay in control, or are we already running to catch up with something we built ourselves? Bureau Report, we on World is One.
0: Years ago, Al-Qaeda terrorists hijacked 4 commercial jets and crashed them into America's World Trade Center and other key locations, killing nearly 3,000 people. But what if you are told that the US president was warned about the scenario 3 years prior to the 9/11 terror attack? As Americans paid their respects to the victims of this horrific terror attack on its 25th anniversary, The CIA released 71 declassified daily presidential briefs from 1998 to 2001 related to 9/11 in an act of transparency. During this period, Bill Clinton and George Bush served as the presidents. Now, these documents are believed to contain secretive intelligence analysis. Let's break it down. Back in March 1998, CIA highlighted in its brief that the Al-Qaeda founder, Osama bin Laden, and other leaders had called for attacks against Americans and their allies anywhere in the world. 3 months later, the intelligence agency noted that bin Laden was talking about bringing the war home to America. That's not all. In September 1998, the then President Bill Clinton was briefed about a possible attempt by Al-Qaeda terrorists to fly an explosive-packed airplane into a U.S. city. An explosive-packed airplane. A few months later, the CIA also warned him that Al-Qaeda was preparing for aircraft hijacking. And a few operatives had even evaded security checks at an unidentified New York airport. And this has raised a series of questions, whole new concern over whether successive U.S. presidents could have done more to avert this horrific terror attack in the wake of so many intelligence inputs. But this is not the first time the American government has been at the center of this concern or these questions regarding 9/11. Let's take you back to 2004. An official report looking into the events leading to this terror attack observed that U.S. leaders did not understand the gravity of the threat from bin Laden and Al-Qaeda. It also pinpointed the failure of the intelligence community to analyze the phenomenon of transnational terrorism because of reduced budgets and bureaucratic rivalries. Can you believe that? The report also criticized laxity in airport security, which basically helped the hijackers, remember. Crucially, it stressed that protecting borders was not deemed to be a national security issue before 9/11. While Osama bin Laden was eventually killed in an operation by the U.S. Navy SEALs in Pakistan in May 2011, 10 years after 9/11, Al-Qaeda and its offshoots remain a potent threat globally, even today. Speaking of which, ahead of the 9/11 terror attack anniversary, Al-Qaeda released a new video featuring Osama bin Laden's son, Hamza bin Laden. Intriguingly though, the U.S. President Donald Trump announced his killing in the Afghanistan-Pakistan region 7 years ago in September 2019. The nearly 50-minute video was released by Al-Qaeda's media wing. The footage features Hamza bin Laden describing Islam being engaged in an all-out war and calling on supporters to continue jihad. The release of this video assumes significance as Hamza has not been seen publicly or in publicly circulated Al-Qaeda material in years, despite Trump's claim Al-Qaeda never officially confirmed his death. The video also containing previously unseen footage of former Al-Qaeda leader Al-Zawahiri, who was killed in a U.S. drone strike in Kabul in 2022. What do security analysts say? They say that the video release appears to be aimed at reinforcing the leadership of the Al-Qaeda chief, while leveraging bin Laden for its propaganda reach as well. The development coming amid international concerns over Al-Qaeda's presence in Afghanistan. United Nations monitoring reports, remember, have said the group maintains operations and facilities in the country, while also retaining ties with members of the Taliban. But the Taliban has rejected allegations that it harbors Al-Qaeda leaders, insisting it is complying with commitments under the 2020 Doha Agreement not to allow Afghan territory to be used as a base for international attacks. And this latest video is also expected to renew scrutiny over Al-Qaeda's activities in Afghanistan, raising fresh questions over how the group has maintained regional networks and produced high-profile propaganda nearly 5 years after the Taliban returned to power. U.S. President Donald Trump is in Ireland on a two-day visit. That's mixed with diplomacy and his love for golf. The US president has already caused quite a stir. He has called for a united Ireland. His helicopter arrival disrupted play at the Irish Open, in fact, and protesters took to the streets of Dublin. All that in a matter of just a few hours. In fact, Trump landed at the airport in Ireland on Air Force One for that two-day visit. It's a visit that is not an official trip per se, and many say it blurs the line between statecraft and his own business interests. He met the Irish president, in fact, and the prime minister. During the talks, he raised the issue of Irish reunification, despite saying he did not want to cause any problems. A united Ireland refers to the political idea basically of merging Northern Ireland, currently part of the UK, with the Republic of Ireland, into a single sovereign Irish state.
6: What do you think about unification of Northern Ireland and Ireland? I said, oh, that's a nice question. I gave a nice answer, I think. We'll read about it tomorrow. You know? That's one of those questions where no matter what you say, no matter how well you say it, there's no good answer, right? There are about four or five. I could tell you some other ones, but I'm not going to get you started. But that was one of the questions. But I actually said it would be, I think, a very cool thing, to be honest with you. I think it would be cool. And as if the room clears out, they say, let's get the hell out of here. I don't like this guy. I liked him a lot 10 minutes ago. I don't like him.
0: And from diplomacy to the golf course, Trump boarded Helicopter Marine One for his resort there, where his own Trump International Golf Links is hosting the Irish Open. His helicopter's arrival and an Air Force One flyover pulled spectators' eyes away from the leaderboard. And the play had to be stopped, in fact, to allow his helicopter to land. The likes of Rory McIlroy playing at the event. The visit has not been without friction. Protesters marched through Dublin city centre, some with faces covered, burning a US flag as well. More demonstrators gathered as security tightened around that golf resort. Trump brushed off that opposition, calling the protests friendly. The resort has been a mixed blessing in a way for that local town, though. A major employer for the area, but also a lightning rod for critics who basically say he is expected to attend the Irish Open's presentation ceremony on Sunday before heading back to Washington. And while world leaders negotiate over wars, trade, future of the global order, there is another side to that BRICS summit playing out in New Delhi, one that has nothing to do with diplomatic formulas or geopolitical blocs, and just about everything to do with culture. The daughter of the Iranian president, Masoud Pezeshkian, visited the BRICS bazaar in New Delhi. She walked through the stalls showcasing the crafts, textiles, traditions of the BRICS member countries. Iran also has its cultural presence there, of course, including Balochi embroidery. And it may seem like a small moment against the backdrop of all that's been happening. It's a high-stakes summit, of course, but it also speaks to a bigger idea. BRICS is no longer just about governments, economies, or these geopolitical alignments. It's also trying to build connections between people, the cultures, the markets. It's a very important layer. And that is the other story. Beyond those summit rooms, beyond the declarations, a group of very different parts of the world, these countries trying to find common ground through culture, commerce, people-to-people ties. In a world that's increasingly defined by divisions, the cultural diplomacy also acting as a potent unifier.

Time now to get you the gravitas image of the day. For this, we're taking you to New York, where two beams of light illuminated the skyline as it marked the 25th anniversary of the 9/11 attacks, visible for miles across the city. The annual tribute in light has in fact become one of the most recognizable symbols of New York's remembrance of the victims.

Time now to focus on a big question hanging in the air, the answer to which determines a lot. In an unannounced visit to southern Lebanon, the Lebanese president pledged to achieve withdrawal of Israeli troops and rebuild the area. However, with the U.S. broker talks with Israel being postponed to October, will peace remain elusive in Lebanon is the big question. And a quick look now at three major events expected to unfold over the next 24 hours. On the sidelines of the BRICS summit, Prime Minister Modi will be holding bilateral meetings with more world leaders on Sunday, including the South African president and Egypt's president.

The European Council President will be visiting Finland on Sunday, where he will be meeting both the Prime Minister as well as the President.

Microdramas are giving generative AI a new role in entertainment. San Francisco-based InKit started as an online publishing company, turning popular stories into live-action microdramas through its entertainment arm, CandyJar. Now, its sister company, Ironblood, is taking the format into action-focused stories and using generative AI to speed up how those productions are made. AI productions can be completed in around 3 to 4 weeks, with production costs of $60,000 or less.

Satwik Sairaj and Chirag Shetty defeated China's He Jiting and Ren Xiangyu to clinch the China Masters title. This was the duo's third final at the China Masters, with the first two ending in heartbreaking defeats. But Satwik, Chirag have now broken that jinx as the pair won their 10th BWF World title. The title's a big boost for the world number 5 pair as they gear up to defend their gold medal at the Asian Games scheduled to be held in Japan from September 19th.

0: 1982, the Asian Games were held in India, in New Delhi. And India won its first rowing medals. A nice commemorative stamp, but where is this lake, I wonder?
1: 30 kilometers out of Jaipur. The Aravali is closing in, the road begins to bend. I'm here because of a postage stamp.
2: So that's it, that quest ends here. This is the lake where the 1982 Asian Games Rowing Championships were held.

standing along this Trishuli river that gushed over the entire town. The smell of bodies, which many people fear, are still underneath this. Roaring sound of the military helicopters. Today is the seventh day of Nepal's floods. Look around this valley. It's completely unrecognizable. Rescue teams are fighting the time to locate the survivors. Standing along this Trishuli river that gushed over the entire town, the smell of bodies, which many people fear, are still underneath this. Roaring sound of the military helicopters. The entire houses here that you see around me, behind me, is covered in silt. I'm Saloni Murarka, reporting for Beyond from Nuwakot, Nepal.

Hello and welcome. You're watching Beyond World is One. My name is Mohammed Saleh, and let's start with the headlines. Now, India's imprint shows very decisively in the unanimously adopted Delhi Declaration as the BRICS members are calling for UNSC reform. They've condemned the Pahalgam terror attack along with the unilateral wars and are seeking safety for seafarers. And the Indian Prime Minister Narendra Modi, along with leaders of other BRICS nations, participate in a joint tree plantation initiative in New Delhi.

The Chinese Foreign Ministry has issued a statement on Prime Minister Modi and Xi Jinping's meeting. It has quoted Xi Jinping telling Narendra Modi that China and India are actually partners and not rivals, and therefore they should seek out opportunities. And the Russian Foreign Minister Sergei Lavrov says that Moscow has sent an invitation to the Ukrainian President Volodymyr Zelensky for a meeting, framing the offer as a major goodwill gesture from Russia. And the Russian President Vladimir Putin says that there is no Russian threat to Europe, as Russia has no grounds for any kind of a conflict with Europe.

And day after reports indicated that Trump has declined the Saudi Crown Prince's request for help against the Houthis, the American president has now said that the Houthis have asked the United States to not intervene.

And Iraq has closed off two key border crossings with Iran, halting all passenger and commercial traffic units until further notice, according to reports. And streams of hot lava flow down from Hawaii's Kilauea volcano, which has been erupting sporadically since the 7th of September and has recorded 21 minor earthquakes in the past few days.

So the Delhi declaration of the BRICS summit is out. A lot of people had indicated that it'll be hard to bring the competing interests of the different BRICS nations on one consensus, but that has indeed happened. Let's take a look at some of the images from day one of the BRICS summit.

So after a power-packed day one at BRICS, all eyes are now on day two, where the spotlight will shift from the negotiating table to the bigger global stage. With the BRICS leaders and partner countries in focus, the discussion will now turn to the group's growing global role. And at the heart of the discussions are global governance, economic cooperation, conflict management, security, and the changing world order. There are several takeaways from day one. Firstly, a joint declaration that's been adopted unanimously in a major diplomatic breakthrough. Now, India, of course, has put out a very strong message against terrorism, strongly condemning the Pahalgam terror attack. And then the much-coveted bilateral between Prime Minister Modi and President Xi Jinping. And the two sides have comprehensively reviewed the full range of India-China relations, one that can, in fact, set the tone for future ties. And finally, a look ahead. In 2027, China will take over the BRICS chairmanship, which means the question now is not just about what BRICS had agreed on in New Delhi, but where the group goes next. And thirdly, the gala dinner hosted for the foreign dignitaries. Day two is set to begin with the official BRICS grouping photograph at 10:35 a.m. This will be followed by open sessions and plenary debates. Leaders will be expected to discuss the regional and global security and economic cooperation, multilateral development, as well as food and energy resilience.

So 11 member nations and 10 partner nations. The heads of states and their representatives are in New Delhi for the BRICS diplomatic roundtable. At the same time, Delhi has also become a venue of these high-stakes bilateral engagements as well. The Prime Minister Modi has held a series of bilateral talks with the heads of the states participating in the BRICS summit. Let's recap the Indian Prime Minister's rapid bilateral engagements. So it was a day before the BRICS roundtable that Narendra Modi held bilateral meetings with Russian President Vladimir Putin and Iran's President Masoud Pezeshkian. The Russian president, in fact, received very warm

0: forward in resolving conflicts, and India has stood ready to assist in peace efforts. Prime Minister Modi has also gifted the Russian President Vladimir Putin a Russian translation of the ancient Tamil classic Thirukkural, written by the poet and philosopher Thiruvalluvar. The Prime Minister Modi's chemistry with Masood Pezeshkian was on display in New Delhi. A hand-in-hand walk, a cordial handshake, and also high praise for India and Prime Minister Narendra Modi. The Iranian President Masood Pezeshkian's presence in New Delhi has already created some striking moments. Behind the diplomatic curtains, two leaders have exchanged views on recent developments in West Asia, and Prime Minister has reiterated India's consistent position that all issues must be resolved through dialogue and diplomacy. On the summit day, the Prime Minister held separate bilateral meetings with the Vietnamese Prime Minister Lee Minh Hung and the Malaysian Prime Minister Anwar Ibrahim. The Prime Minister, in fact, met with the Vietnamese Prime Minister at Hyderabad House, and the two leaders reviewed the progress in bilateral relations that were elevated to an enhanced comprehensive strategic partnership. During the May 2026 visit to the Vietnamese leader to Lam to India, Vietnam remains a key pillar of India's Act East policy and an important partner in New Delhi's broader engagement with Southeast Asia. In a meeting with the Malaysian Prime Minister Anwar Ibrahim, the two leaders, in fact, reviewed the progress in the India-Malaysia cooperation following the Prime Minister's visit to Kuala Lumpur in February this year. And the discussions covered trade and investment, defense and security, semiconductors, infrastructure, digital economy, energy and fintech. The Indian Prime Minister's focus then shifted to the African continent. He held talks with Ethiopia. Ethiopia's Prime Minister Abiy Ahmed on his first visit to India, and both leaders discussed issues such as defense, critical minerals, clean energy and healthcare. Now, India's presidency of BRICS has taken the grouping beyond a multilateral gathering. It is a living example of how diplomacy in a multipolar world functions. But Prime Minister Modi and the leaders of other BRICS nations participated in a joint tree plantation initiative as well. The Russian President Vladimir Putin is in Delhi for the all-important BRICS summit. He arrived in India in the early hours of Friday with a high-level delegation as one of the world's most heavily protected leaders. The Russian President arrived amidst tight security with two identical aircraft in his fleet, one of them being a decoy. Now, here's what you need to know about the aircraft that is often referred to as the Flying Kremlin or the Doomsday Plane.
1: As the world watched New Delhi for the 18th BRICS summit, Vladimir Putin made a statement before even stepping onto the tarmac, touching down in his famous Flying Kremlin, a heavily fortified nuclear command center in the skies. Putin rarely travels without the heavily customized presidential aircraft, the IL-Yushin. IL-96-300PU, also referred to as Doomsday Plane, the Russian leader travels in one of the two identical Ilyushin aircraft, with both of them flying simultaneously to ensure no one knows which plane the Russian president has boarded. Developed in the 1980s by the Ilyushin Design Bureau, the plane serves as a highly secure command center for Putin. The long-range four-engine aircraft is designed to protect top leadership during worst-case scenarios. The aircraft features Avia Divigatel PS-98 turbofan engines and can fly about 11,000 kilometers at a time, eliminating the need for multiple refueling during long journeys. The plane is 55.35 meters long with a wingspan of 60.12 meters and is operated by Russia's Special Flight Squadron that handles all presidential travel. The plane has radar jamming technology and carries advanced defensive systems. It also features satellite links and protected radio and data channels that can maintain uninterrupted and secure communication. The Flying Kremlin, besides security, has been built for luxury. The aircraft has a private presidential suite with bedrooms and luxurious bathrooms, a private kitchen and dining areas, and a large conference room with boardroom seating. The aircraft also features gold-plated fittings, rich woodwork, and premium leather upholstery, among other things. Putin's arrival on his custom aircraft is a reminder

0: of Moscow's airborne strategic muscle. Bureau report, Weon, World is One.
1: So as Vladimir Putin and Xi Jinping arrived in New Delhi for the BRICS summit, they brought more than their delegations. Both leaders also brought their own heavily armored presidential cars. Now, Putin is traveling with Russia's Aurus Senate, while Xi Jinping has come in China's highly secretive Hongqi N701. For the presidents and prime ministers, the official car is part of the security architecture. Using their own vehicles means traveling with specially designed protection, communication and security systems. And both Russia and China have developed their own presidential cars, turning the motorcade into a symbol of sovereignty, technology and state power. Now, Putin has in fact used the Aurus Senate since 2018, when it replaced the Mercedes previously used by the Russian presidency. Its exact protection remains classified, but the car is reported to feature heavy armor and bullet-resistant glass and blast protection and run flat tires. It has also reportedly had some independent oxygen and filtration systems, fire protection and secure communications, and there is an India connection to the car as well. Narendra Modi traveled with Putin in the Aurus during the SEO summit in China last year. Now, Xi Jinping's Hongqi N701 is even more closely guarded. Hongqi, which means a red flag, has been associated with China's political leadership since 1958. Very little is in fact officially known about the N701, and it is believed to have heavy armor, bullet resistance construction, life support systems and secure communications. China has not publicly disclosed its precise protection or even its basic mechanical specifications, produced in extremely limited numbers. The N701 is not available to private buyers. For Xi, it is both a security asset and also a symbol of China's state power wrapped in secrecy. The Prime Minister Narendra Modi and Chinese President Xi Jinping meet and greet and share the frame, putting the India-China relationship back in the spotlight. Now, here are some of the key moments from the most awaited meeting of the BRICS.

Iran's multiple strikes in the United Arab Emirates, including its energy and civilian infrastructure over the past few months, have impacted ties in more ways than one. Now, given this context, all eyes were, of course, on the two BRICS members and whether they would have any diplomatic engagements at the bilateral level in New Delhi. Now, the interaction, interestingly, did happen, and it was followed by a brief but a very generic statement from the United Arab Emirates. The Iranian President Masoud Pezeshkian met the Abu Dhabi Crown Prince Khalid bin Mohammed bin Zayed Al Nahyan on the sidelines of the BRICS summit. And these talks marked the highest level meeting between the two countries since the start of the West Asia War. Now, Abu Dhabi's media office in a statement said that the two leaders that discussed regional and international issues, de-escalation, stability and efforts to promote regional peace and development. Now, Abu Dhabi's remarks made no mention of any specifics, considering the ties between the United Arab Emirates and Iran have been extremely strained since the outbreak of the war. Now, the UAE has also suspended trade and financial exchanges with Iran. While the UAE's statement came shortly after the meeting, Iran's statement is still not out, even several hours later.

A devastating wave of Russian fire has swept across Ukrainian skies, leaving major cities reeling under smoke and debris, from Kiev and Dnipro to Zaporizhia and Odessa.

0: Residential towers, logistical hubs and military sites are burning after an intense combined assault. Now, the attack marks a very furious escalation just 24 hours after Ukraine launched over 1,000 drones into Russia, triggering a massive retaliatory blitz led by Russia's deadliest aerial weapons. Take a look at this report.
1: The sky over Ukraine is becoming a battlefield of its own. Drones swarm in one direction, missiles and glide bombs come back in the other. And behind every wave is a simple calculation. Overwhelm the enemy's air defenses before they can stop everything. Now, Russia has launched another major strike across Ukraine. Kyiv says Russian attacks hit several regions, including Kyiv, Zaporizhia, Dnipropetrovsk, and Odessa. These are images of a Ukrainian woman pulled alive from the rubble of her home after a Russian drone struck a residential area of Zaporizhia.
2: We were sleeping and I just heard the sound, so I curled up like this and that was it. God, God, look what they've... We're pensioners, just pensioners.
1: In Odessa, local authorities say residential buildings were heavily damaged in Russian attacks.
3: I no longer have the strength to say whether this was the scariest night or not. You pretend you are living, but in reality, you are just existing. You compare degrees of fear, because when this building was hit, points, we could see it from our windows. So besides the noise, there were all the special effects.
1: Kyiv has also endured repeated Russian air attacks. In the latest attacks, petrol stations were targeted. Russian forces used FAB 500 bombs fitted with gliding and correction modules in the latest attacks. Russia's defense ministry released these images of 500 kg bombs striking Lesnoy in Sumy, claiming they destroyed drone hub of Ukraine's 4th National Guard Brigade. FAB 500 lets Russian aircraft strike from dozens of kilometers away beyond most Ukrainian air defenses. Its blast radius is devastating, buildings collapse, fires spread, casualties mount. Ukraine, on the other hand, has sharply expanded its long-range drone attacks, targeting up to 1,000 drones a day. Now, Russia is hitting back hard. Washington is pushing to revive stalled peace talks to end Europe's deadliest conflict since World War II. Ukraine's President Volodymyr Zelensky says he's willing to meet Russian President Vladimir Putin at the G20 summit in December. Bureau report, we on World is One.
0: Now here's a look as to what is making news in India at this hour. An Air India captain was declared brought dead at a Delhi hospital after being found unconscious during a layover rest. The pilot was in fact discovered inside of his locked room at a South Delhi hotel that was accessed using a master key after his brother reported him to be unresponsive to phone calls. The Delhi police has initiated an inquest following a post-mortem examination. A fire broke out in a stationary train coach at Shikohabad railway station in Uttar Pradesh. The rescue team separated the affected coach as a precautionary measure to prevent the fire from spreading. No injuries were reported in the incident. And a second non-bailable warrant has been issued against the LET leader and the 2611 mastermind Hafiz Saeed by Jammu Special NIA Court in connection with supplying weapons and funding terror groups in the valley. The NIA has secured the warrant after informing the court that he's currently operating from Pakistan and is deliberately evading arrest. This comes 2 months after the court had issued a previous non-bailable warrant against Hafiz Saeed for his involvement in last year's deadly Pahalgam terror attack. More than 50 members of the Tibetan

Youth Congress were detained by the Delhi police while protesting against Xi Jinping's participation in the BRICS summit and his attendance at the dinner and cultural performance at Bharat Mandapam in New Delhi. The protest has been demanding for accountability by the Chinese government on the treatment of the Tibetans and the recently passed controversial ethnic laws in China. The protesters, in fact, raised anti-Xi and anti-China slogans. And while the summit is ongoing with the Chinese delegation in New Delhi. In the deserts of Inner Mongolia, which is an autonomous region of northern China, the Nadam Festival showcases the area's intangible cultural heritage. The festival also features camel, polo and archery, keeping alive the region's centuries-old customs. We'll leave you with these images. Thanks for watching.

0: Satwik Sairaj and Chirag Shetty defeated China's He Jiting and Ren Xiangyu to clinch the China Masters title. This was the duo's third final at the China Masters, with the first two ending in heartbreaking defeats. But Satwik, Chirag have now broken that jinx as the pair won their 10th BWF World title. The title is a big boost for the world number 5 pair as they gear up to defend their gold medal at the Asian Games scheduled to be held in Japan from September 19th.
1: Standing along this Trishuli River that gushed over the entire town, the smell of bodies, which many people fear, are still underneath this. Roaring sound of the military helicopters. Today is the seventh day of Nepal's floods. Look around this valley. It's completely unrecognizable. Rescue teams are fighting the time to locate the survivors.

Somewhere, a handshake redraws a map. Somewhere, a tariff rewrites a factory's future. World leaders gather for a decisive path ahead. We simplify the diplomatic nuances, from power to politics, to your pocket and plate. What's in there for you? BRICS continuing coverage.

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1: BRICS 2026, co-powered by LIC, Har Pal Aapke Saath.
2: Standing along this Trishuli River that gushed over the entire town, the smell of bodies, which many people fear, are still underneath this. Roaring sound of the military helicopters. The entire houses here that you see around me, behind me, is covered in silt. I'm Saloni Murarka, reporting for Vyond from Nuwakot, Nepal.

Microdramas are giving generative AI a new role in entertainment. San Francisco-based InKit started as an online publishing company, turning popular stories into live-action microdramas through its entertainment arm, CandyJar. Now, its sister company, Ironblood, is taking the format into action-focused stories and using generative AI to speed up how those productions are made. AI productions can be...

Hello and welcome. You're watching Beyond World is One. My name is Mohammed Saleh, and let's start with the headlines. The India's imprint shows decisively in the unanimously adopted Delhi Declaration as the BRICS members are calling for UNSC reform. They've condemned the Pahalgam attack along with the unilateral wars and are also seeking safety for seafarers. The Chinese Foreign Ministry has issued a statement on Prime Minister Modi and Xi Jinping's meeting. It has quoted Xi telling the Prime Minister that China and India are partners and not rivals, and opportunities is what we should explore.

The Russian Foreign Minister Sergei Lavrov says that Moscow has sent an invite to the Ukrainian President Volodymyr Zelensky for a meeting, framing the offer as a major goodwill gesture from Russia. And Iraq has closed down two key border crossings with Iran, halting all passenger and commercial traffic until further notice, according to reports. And the death toll from the Philippine ferry collapse jumps to about 76 after the Coast Guard confirmed the discovery of 41 more bodies on board the burnt-out vessel. And streams of hot lava flowed down from Hawaii's Kilauea volcano, which has been erupting sporadically since the 7th of September, and has recorded at least about 21 minor earthquakes in the past few days. And Chelsea salvage a 2-2 draw with high flyers Hull City, who remain unbeaten in the Premier League this season, while Liverpool have been held to a goalless draw at Fulham at Anfield. It's the Reds' third draw in four league games.

0: Now, the much-awaited high-stakes bilateral meeting between Prime Minister Modi and the Chinese President Xi Jinping took place on the sidelines of the BRICS summit in New Delhi. And this landmark meeting marked Chinese President Xi Jinping's first visit to India in nearly about 7 years. The meeting lasted for nearly 1 hour, and the two leaders welcomed the steady progress in India-China bilateral relations since their last meeting in Tianjin in August 2025. They've also reaffirmed that both countries should take a strategic and a long-term perspective of their ties, and differences should not become disputes. The Prime Minister Modi has highlighted that both sides must be guided by three mutuals, that is, mutual respect, mutual sensitivity, and mutual interest. And the Prime Minister has emphasized that peace and tranquility in the border areas remains an essential basis for continued development of bilateral relations. And the two leaders have also expressed commitment to a fair, reasonable, and a mutually accepted resolution of the boundary question. One, economic and trade relations. They underlined the need to address each other's concerns, including structural trade imbalance and supply chain issues, and facilitation of meaningful and predictable market access. The two leaders also agreed that both sides must continue to expand common ground on regional and global issues. And in addressing the challenges, Prime Minister Modi appreciated China's support for India's BRICS chairship and also its contributions towards the success of the BRICS Summit 2026. And earlier in the day, while addressing the BRICS roundtable, Xi Jinping and the BRICS cooperation mechanism has now become the world's most influential platform for cooperation amongst emerging markets and developing countries. Xi further said that it's been 20 years of self-reliance and self-strengthening, adding that BRICS countries have actively explored developmental paths that are suited to their own national conditions. Xi said that BRICS nations have worked together to tackle challenges ranging from global financial crises, the COVID-19 pandemic, and climate change. The Chinese president also said that China will work with the fellow BRICS members to play a role in bringing peace and tranquility to the Middle East and the Gulf region. And Xi further said that BRICS should support a multilateral trading system that is centered on World Trade Organization and should reject all forms of protectionist measures. He further added that the grouping should lead to global governance in emerging domains such as cyberspace, outer space, and deep space, and should amplify the voice of the global south. And earlier hosting the event at Bharat Mandapam, the Indian Prime Minister welcomed Xi Jinping against a backdrop featuring Tamil Nadu's iconic Ramanatha Swami Temple, where Lord Sri Ram is believed to have performed some worship after his victory over Ravana. And the Indian Prime Minister has extended a warm welcome to the Chinese President, thanking China for its support and cooperation during India's BRICS chairmanship. Mr. Modi also stated that the two nations now have a strategic opportunity to discuss further bilateral cooperation. And Vyond's Dharamjot Kaur has been tracking the developments at Bharat Mandapam, the venue of the BRICS summit. Now here's a report on what is expected on Sunday.
1: It has been a long but very fruitful day here at the BRICS summit. First day at Bharat Mandapam in New Delhi, we saw the entire group come together from the core members to the other member states over here. India, Russia, China, Iran, Saudi, UAE, all under the same roof. And the big takeaway has been the joint communique and the fact that all groups could converge and agree to a joint statement. That, of course, has been the biggest takeaway from day one. But what's lined up for day two? Well, the summit hasn't ended yet. We're talking about another fruitful day on Sunday, where personal invitees and other partner countries and partner states who are a part of this entire big umbrella called the BRICS Plus will be here at Bharat Mandapam bright and early. There is going to be another session that will by and large focus again on inclusive global governance, on resilience and the challenges that the global world order faces. Now the conversation on day two, of course, will take a lot of cues from the conversation that took place here on day one, and it essentially will open the forum up further in terms of actionables, in terms of the big statements that would come in for the future of BRICS Plus, the larger umbrella, and how all the countries and all the parties, the stakeholders, are essentially coming together to converge at a time when the global world order is being challenged and it's being questioned. And it's also been a tone setting with respect to alternative voices that are now leading from the front to create a more inclusive world. Here at Bharat Mandapam with video journalist Ajit, this is Dharmjot Kaur for Beyond World is One.

0: Now, India has just created a BRICS milestone, just as the grouping has crossed a milestone of 20 years on the geopolitical chessboard. It has taken careful diplomatic maneuvering to overcome the differences and disputes, and New Delhi has just pulled it off. BRICS nations have adopted the New Delhi Declaration, a collective message that's come out of a very diverse grouping, which represents 40% of the global GDP and 50% of humanity. Now, the feat is extraordinarily remarkable because BRICS summit in New Delhi has come at a time when West Asia is engulfed in a grueling war. The United Arab Emirates and Iran stand on rival sides of the conflict, but both nations, interestingly, have managed to come to a consensus for BRICS declaration. When the BRICS foreign ministers had assembled in the month of May this year, the diplomatic divide between the United Arab Emirates and Iran had led to a collapse in the negotiations for a unified joint declaration. Now, cut to September 2026. Both sides have agreed to a joint declaration despite the ongoing conflict, and BRICS has in fact put up a united front despite the differences. Prime Minister Modi stressed upon unity of BRICS and has called on the grouping to bring some tangible results on the global stage.
1: हम एक दूसरे के दृष्टिकोण का सम्मान करते हैं और कंसेंसस से आगे बढ़ते हैं। हम किसी के विरुद्ध नहीं बल्कि सबको साथ लेकर चलने का की सोच के साथ आगे बढ़ने का प्रयास करते हैं। अब समय है कि हम ब्रिक्स में हमारी एकता और सहमति को वैश्विक मंच पर ठोस परिणामों में बदले।
0: India's efforts to bring the Global South to the forefront of global governance has also gained momentum. New Delhi's push for Global South began with the G20 summit in 2023. With BRICS 2026, that effort has now entered into a whole new phase.
1: आज BRICS भी अपने coming of age के क्षण में है। पिछले 20 वर्षों में BRICS ने वैश्विक मंच पर अपनी विशिष्ट पहचान बढ़ाई है।
0: Now, the wording in the message of the BRICS declaration is very clear. Push for peace, resolution of conflict through dialogue and diplomacy, and bringing stability in global trade. On the West Asia war, the Delhi declaration has taken a very clear and a significant stance. It has called for maximum restraint, and it has expressed concerns over attacks on civilian infrastructure and nuclear sites. On the Israel-Palestine conflict, the grouping has raised very serious concerns about the humanitarian situation of the Palestinians and the territorial integrity of Lebanon and Syria. In fact, the BRICS grouping has called for the creation of a Palestinian state. On the issue of terrorism, BRICS declaration has adopted a policy of zero tolerance. It has unequivocally condemned the Pahalgam terror attack without naming anyone. And the BRICS declaration has also explicitly mentioned the ills of unilateral tariffs and sanctions. And the grouping has condemned the unilateral economic sanctions, tariffs, and the policy of protectionism. Back-channel negotiations, the high-stakes diplomacy, constant dialogue, and multi-aligned strategy has strengthened India's position as a stabilizing force. In an increasingly destabilized world order, New Delhi has in fact emerged as a dislodged interface for rival nations, and BRICS Summit 2026 serves as a prime example. And we earlier spoke to Dmitry Symes, who is the head of Sputnik International from Moscow, listening to what he had to say.
2: Well, Russia wasn't expecting a point on the Ukraine conflict because, unlike Ukraine, Russia can fight its own conflict. It can fight its own wars. It has the ability to finance and arm itself. And when it's coming to BRICS, it's not looking to India, to China, to the other BRICS members to solve its problems. It's looking for the opportunity to build a new world order, one that represents the interests of Russia, but also the global majority at large. And I think it's fair to say that from Russia's perspective, India did a outstanding and I would say admirable job of moderating the BRICS members at a time when doing so is not quite easy, especially given what's happening in West Asia.
0: And the Indian Prime Minister held a bilateral meeting with his Ethiopian counterpart Abiy Ahmed on the sidelines of the 18th BRICS summit in New Delhi. The talks were held at Hyderabad House and focused very heavily on defence, with both leaders reviewing progress on their bilateral defence and security partnerships. Now, Narendra Modi said that the two countries are, in fact, taking, quote-unquote, an old friendship into new frontiers, with defence cooperation and capacity building at the core of discussions. And according to government sources, Ethiopia has expressed keenness for stronger defence cooperation with India. And the countries have discussed joint personnel training as well as defence procurement. There are also talks on the Indian industry and investments, with Ethiopia paying some special focus on Indian mining companies. And the meeting builds on Prime Minister Modi's historic visit to Addis Ababa in December last year, as New Delhi is now deepening strategic ties across Africa. Ethiopia has in fact become a full member of the BRICS in January 2024. Now, President Trump's aggressive use of high tariffs, strict sanctions and unilateral military action has inadvertently strengthened BRICS by giving member nations a very powerful shared incentive to bypass the US dollar and to build independent trade networks. The United States' President Donald Trump has made no secret of his hostility towards BRICS. Last year, he had threatened an additional 10% tariff on any country that wants to align itself with what he called the bloc's anti-American policies. And since then, his administration has continued to wield tariffs aggressively against trading partners, including BRICS members such as Brazil, India, and China. But coercion has consequences. Trump may be strengthening the very incentives that made the bloc attractive in the first place. The more Washington demonstrates its willingness to use access to its markets, its financial systems, and also the dollar as instruments of political leverage, more reason other countries will have to reduce their exposure to them. This does not mean that BRICS is now becoming an anti-US alliance. Far from it. The bloc's 11 members, Brazil, China, Egypt, Ethiopia, India, Indonesia, Iran, Russia, Saudi Arabia, South Africa, and the United Arab Emirates, have enormous political and economic differences. Together, they account for nearly about half the world's population and about 40% of the global gross domestic product. But they do not share a common ideology, security policy, or even geopolitical orientation. So Trump is not producing a united geopolitical front against Washington. He may, however, be giving countries with otherwise divergent interests a common reason to cooperate economically.

0: protection against vulnerability to US power?
1: I think there is tremendous potential in BRICS, not for the reasons that are often described. It should not be seen as an anti-US grouping so much as a grouping that is seeking an alternative place in the world and an alternative way of doing international economic relations, political relations, people-to-people relations. And if we can play it well, so far, I'm sorry, our government in India has not played it well, but if we can play it well, then it does provide people in India also with many more opportunities than in the past.
0: The dollar's centrality gives the U.S. enormous structural advantages. International transactions pass through financial institutions subject to U.S. jurisdiction. Access to U.S. markets can be restricted, and sanctions can isolate governments and companies from parts of the global financial system. The dollar remains overwhelmingly dominant, but replacing the dollar and reducing dependence on it are two very different things. Now, most BRICS nations do not appear eager to exchange dependence on Washington for dependence on Beijing. India maintains some extensive relations with the United States while buying Russian energy and pursuing closer economic cooperation within BRICS. Brazil has long sought greater autonomy without becoming a Chinese satellite. Saudi Arabia and the United Arab Emirates remain deeply intertwined with Western economies while expanding their relationships with China. Their objective is less likely to be replacing one hegemon with another than increasing their ability to maneuver between competing centers of power. The 18th BRICS summit is also about optics. Apart from what is said and what is unsaid, the body language of the leaders as they interact with each other matters, and it gives us a chance to read the subtext of their interactions. Oftentimes in diplomacy, body language gives away what the words do not usually convey. And I earlier spoke with Mr. Gaurav Gill, who is a consultant psychologist and also a body language expert. Listen to what he had to say.
2: There have been a lot of images, and especially the one that I'd like to talk about is where our honorable Indian Prime Minister Modi, and the Chinese President Xi Jinping and the Russian President Vladimir Putin, all three of them are holding each other's hands and smiling. I think that's a wonderful picture, speaks of the ties and the strategic partnership, and also especially what the Indian Prime Minister has been speaking of, the dialogue and diplomacy.
0: The first day of the BRICS summit in New Delhi puts India's culinary diversity in the spotlight. Prime Minister Narendra Modi hosted the gala dinner at the Bharat Mandapam, serving foreign leaders and delegates an elaborate vegetarian spread, showcasing flavors from across India. Take a look as to what was on the platter as part of the Indian cuisine to delight the taste buds of the visiting dignitaries.

The pro-Palestinian activists, in fact, took over the skies of Venice on Friday. Several activists, in fact, gathered on a beach just outside of the Venice Film Festival to fly kites. They want the Palestinian flag to be flown during the event. And the demonstration has come a day after a documentary of the Israeli war on the Gaza Strip received a 25-minute standing ovation at its premiere. We'll leave you with these images. Thanks for watching.

this flight was wants to be a symbol to be near to the children of Gaza. They can't fly the kites, and this is our way to be near them.

0: standing along this Trishuli river that gushed over the entire town. The smell of bodies, which many people fear, are still underneath this. Roaring sound of the military helicopters. Today is the seventh day of Nepal's floods. Look around this valley. It's completely unrecognizable. Rescue teams are fighting the time to locate the survivors.
1: Satwik Sairaj and Chirag Shetty defeated China's He Jiting and Ren Xiangyu to clinch the China Masters title. This was the duo's third final at the China Masters, with the first two ending in heartbreaking defeats. But Satwik, Chirag have now broken that jinx as the pair won their 10th BWF World title. The title is a big boost for the world number 5 pair as they gear up to defend their gold medal at the Asian Games scheduled to be held in Japan from September 19th.
0: Standing along this Trishuli river that gushed over the entire town, the smell of bodies, which many people fear, are still underneath this. Roaring sound of the military helicopters. The entire houses here that you see around me, behind me, is covered in silt.

0: I'm Saloni Murarka, reporting for Vyond from Nuwakot, Nepal.
1: Microdramas are giving generative AI a new role in entertainment. San Francisco-based InKit started as an online publishing company, turning popular stories into live-action microdramas through its entertainment arm, CandyJar. Now, its sister company, Ironblood, is taking the format into action-focused stories and using generative AI to speed up how those productions are made. AI productions can be completed in around 3 to 4 weeks, with production costs of $60,000 or less.
2: In 1982, the Asian Games were held in India, in New Delhi, and India won its first rowing medals. A nice commemorative stamp, but where is this lake, I wonder?
3: 30 kilometers out of Jaipur. The Aravali is closing in, the road begins to bend. I'm here because of a postage stamp.
4: So that's it, that quest ends here. This is the lake where the 1982 Asian Games rowing championships were held.
5: Somewhere, a handshake redraws a map. Somewhere, a tariff rewrites a factory's future. World leaders gather for a decisive path ahead. We simplify the diplomatic nuances. From power to politics, to your pocket and plate. What's in there for you? 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

0: This is a special weekend edition of Race to Power on We on Wild is One, with great emphasis on the BRICS at 20 in New Delhi, where Prime Minister Narendra Modi officially declared the two-day summit open. The summit, hoping to bridge divisions between members, Iran and the United Arab Emirates over the Gulf conflict, is being held as the United States and Iran resume tit-for-tat strikes in their six-month-old war. American Joker, welcome to the show. Shreya Upadhyay is at the Bharat Mandapam. Shreya.
1: Well, absolutely. Good evening to our viewers. Good evening, Eric. I'm live at Bharat Mandapam, the very place where the BRICS Leaders Summit officially opened today and the New Delhi Declaration was unanimously adopted. It had talk of the voice of the Global South. It talked of global governance, of tariffs, of economic cooperation, and of course, the West Asia conflict that has been going on. We're going to be telling our viewers and decoding every statement that was made in every meeting that happened all through the day today. But first, let's quickly take you through all that happened in New Delhi today at Bharat Mandapam.

0: Well, India has just created a BRICS milestone at the BRICS, just as the grouping crosses a milestone of 20 years. On the geopolitical chessboard, it takes careful diplomatic maneuvering to overcome differences and disputes. And New Delhi has just pulled it off. BRICS nations have adopted New Delhi Declaration, a collective message coming out of a diverse grouping which represents 40% of global GDP and 50% of its population. The feat is remarkable because BRICS summit in New Delhi comes at a time when West Asia is engulfed in a grueling conflict. The UAE and Iran stand on the rival sides of that conflict, but both nations are partners in BRICS. When BRICS foreign ministers assembled in May this year, diplomatic divide between the UAE and Iran led to a collapse in negotiations for a unified joint declaration. Cut to September 2026, both sides have agreed to a joint declaration despite ongoing conflict. BRICS has put up a united front despite differences. Prime Minister Modi stressed upon unity of BRICS and called on the grouping to bring tangible results on the global stage.
1: हम एक दूसरे के दृष्टिकोण का सम्मान करते हैं और कंसेंसस से आगे बढ़ते हैं। हम किसी के विरुद्ध नहीं बल्कि सबको साथ लेकर चलने का की सोच के साथ आगे बढ़ने का प्रयास करते हैं। अब समय है कि हम ब्रिक्स में हमारी एकता और सहमति को वैश्विक मंच पर ठोस परिणामों में बदले।
0: India's effort to bring Global South at the forefront of global governance has also gained momentum. New Delhi's push for Global South began with G20 summit in 2023. With BRICS 2026, that effort now enters a new phase. Wording and message of BRICS declaration is clear. Push for peace, resolution of conflict through dialogue and diplomacy, and bringing stability in global trade. On West Asia war, New Delhi declaration takes a clear stance. Call for maximum restraint and concerns over attacks on civilian infrastructure and nuclear sites. On Israel-Palestine conflict, the grouping has raised concerns about humanitarian situation and territorial integrity of Lebanon and Syria. The group calls for creation of Palestinian state. On terrorism, BRICS declaration has adopted policy of zero tolerance. It has unequivocally condemned Pahalgam terror attack. Without naming anyone, the BRICS declaration explicitly mentioned ills of unilateral tariffs and sanctions. The grouping has condemned unilateral economic sanctions, tariffs and policy of protectionism. Back-channel negotiations, high-stakes diplomacy, constant dialogue and multi-aligned strategy has strengthened India's position as a stabilizing force. In an increasingly destabilized world order, New Delhi has emerged as a dislodge interface for rival nations, and BRICS Summit 2026 serves as a prime example.

0: Well, to take the conversation further, we have Professor Paulo Nogueira Batista Jr. He's a prominent Brazilian economist, founding vice president of the BRICS New Development Bank from Brazil. Later on, we'll have a discussion with a diverse lineup of reporters on the broadcast from New Delhi, Egypt, and also Brazil. Our editor for Foreign Affairs, Sidhan Sibol, is in New Delhi. And from our partners in Sputnik, Yuri Hillebrand from Brazil's Rio de Janeiro, and Nuran Atala, Sputnik Arabic correspondent and presenter for Cairo, or from Cairo, will join us later on this broadcast. Professor Batista Jr., you will be speaking to Shreya and myself in studio. Chinese President Xi Jinping urged both India and China to join hands to help develop greater cooperation among BRICS nations, while Brazil called for closer economic ties among BRICS nations amid protectionism concerns. Is that synergy feasible?
1: I think it is. One of the main difficulties that the BRICS were facing in recent years was the lack of convergence or the differences in views and interests between India and China, two founding members of the group, as we know. So the fact that in 2026, and now in this summit, China and India are giving

0: with the BRICS, and even for the global South as a whole. Let me tell you, everyone was watching from afar, including in my country, Brazil, on to what extent Prime Minister Modi and President Xi Jinping would meet and what sort of understanding would arise. It looks like this was a success from the point of view of the two countries and of the BRICS as a whole.
1: Mm. Well, convergence seems to be the main topic at the ongoing summit, and I'm sure, Shreya Upadhyay, you were there, you listened to all the leaders that were present there. What did they indicate when it comes to Brazil, now that we have Professor on the line? Maybe you could prod him a little bit about what this protectionism entails.
2: Absolutely. The very existence of BRICS has been around economic cooperation despite diverging priorities. And I want to understand from Professor Batista. Professor Batista, many in the West have been quite critical of the New Development Bank. They say that, look, you can make efforts towards moving away from the US dollar, but you cannot completely move away from it. India, of course, has been saying that it's not complete moving away. It's just, that we need to have a more equitable international financing system. As far as you are concerned, can you help us understand how substantial the New Development Bank has been so far since its inception?
0: Well, the bank was created back in 2015 when we moved to Shanghai to put it together. And in these last 10, 11 years, it has achieved quite a lot. It's a difficult process. We are moving forward step by step, but I think the NDB, the New Development Bank, better known as the BRICS Bank, is part of the landscape, the international financial landscape now. The fact that people in the West are critical of the NDB is symptomatic of the concern that sometimes arises in the West about what the BRICS are doing, how the BRICS are challenging the existing institutions, which the United States and Europe control. I mean, the World Bank and the IMF. So I'm not very concerned by the fact that we are generating criticism. But I think we need to be self-critical and to understand what are the tasks that the bank has going forward, which are many. It's a long-term process, and we're moving. One of the tasks is precisely the other point you made on the U.S. dollar. The bank is still largely dollarized on the asset and on the liability side. And we need to move forward, as the bank intends to do so, by bringing in increasingly operations in other currencies, in renminbi and other currencies of the member countries of the bank. Mm-hmm.
1: Professor, now that you've mentioned moving forward, the BRICS summit or the BRICS grouping has moved away from, expanding the forum or expanding the grouping. They're now talking about being self-sufficient or self-dependent. How is that going to work? Do you think it's the right move right now?
0: I do. I think the task now is to consolidate the larger group that was formed in recent years, with the accession of five new members to the BRICS political formation, including important countries such as Indonesia and Iran. So the main task now would be to consolidate this expansion and not to bring in new members, because if you have a very large number of member countries in the political formation, this might bring coordination difficulties for the group. So I welcome the fact that there's been a pause since 2025, if I'm not mistaken, in the Brazilian presidency. The last country to come in was Indonesia, and since then we have kept the group stable in terms of number of members, and that, I think, is a wise decision.
2: Professor Batista, you know, since we are talking about the more and more members that have now joined the BRICS grouping, can I also understand from you how this looks like when we talk about economic cooperation? Because it's really not easy to have more and more countries try and trade in their national currencies. It is a tedious process, but as far as that is concerned, has that been a smooth process, and will that be

0: a smooth process, considering the fact that more expansion is taking place and more number of countries are wanting to join this grouping?
1: Well, I think, as I said, the expansion has paused, and I think this is welcome. We have 10 countries at the level of the political formation, I think 11 or 12 members of the bank. And as you say, the important thing is, did we move forward? How will we move forward? Have we moved forward in terms of economic cooperation? I spoke a little bit about the new development bank. There's also the monetary fund of the BRICS, which I helped to negotiate, which needs to move forward. And the most important thing, if I'm correct in my assessment, the most important thing is what you mentioned, the BRICS moving forward towards integrating their payment systems, you see, because we have very efficient national payment systems in Brazil and India and Russia and China and Iran, for example. And the challenge now that the BRICS are discussing, as we saw in the declaration again, is to integrate these national payment systems so as to allow payments to be made quickly, fast, securely, cheaply among our countries. And that's needed because the Western system, so-called SWIFT, has become weaponized, increasingly so, can no longer be trusted. It's also inefficient, slow, and costly. So the BRICS are moving towards what has been called sometimes the BRICS Pay, a convenient name, simple and correctly describing what we need to achieve right now.
0: All right, we'll leave it there. Professor Batista, thanks very much for joining us on Beyond and giving us a lowdown on how the entire NDB process has been and what we can look forward to. Thank you very much, sir.
1: Pleasure.
0: All right, with that, let's also talk about a potential RIC that now many people are talking about, the revival of the Russia-India-China network or grouping, as you whatever you like to call it. Remember, we got that Troika picture that all of us had been waiting for with bated breath. The leaders of Russia, India and China met as usual, big smiles on their faces and handshakes, sending out a positive signal, also sending a signal of how the three countries remain strong partners of each other, and of course sending out a message to anybody who questions the strategic autonomy that particularly India has been following. But is now RIC reviving? That's the big question that everybody is asking. Take a look at our next story for more details.
2: First it was Tianjin, then Bishkek, and now New Delhi. The pictures of PM Modi sharing a long handshake with Xi Jinping before getting into a huddle with President Putin gave the clearest indication of two things. Firstly, both India and China have seemingly managed to put the tensions over 2020 Galwan clashes behind them. And secondly, the West Asia war has impacted diplomatic strategies far beyond the region. The Russia-India-China Troika as a concept is neither new nor untested. The RIC was the actual precursor to the current BRICS. Conceptualized in the 1990s, this grouping was aimed at promoting a multipolar world order and countering unipolar global dominance. But it never became a formal grouping like the SCO or BRICS. However, a lot has changed in the last couple of years. Donald Trump returned to power and targeted not just rivals, but even allies, including India, with tariffs.
3: China, first row. China, 67%.
2: The first reset happened in 2025 at the SCO summit in Tianjin, but the bigger push for the RIC rethink happened with the West Asia war. The global supply chains and energy security became threatened, finally making sense for the three non-Western major powers to get together. For Russia, the RIC is extremely important as India and China are the biggest consumers of oil and vital to Russian economy. By carrying out bilateral trade in local currencies with India and China, Russia manages to bypass global payment system sanctions as well. For China, India is one of its biggest markets, and amid Trump's flip-flops on tariffs and growing skepticism in Europe, India remains integral to China's bid to counter US hegemony. However, for India, despite the gains that RIC offers, the skepticism won't really go away. Even during Operation Sindoor last year, China aided Pakistan with real-time intel, compelling Indian military to term it a two-front war. While the current day world order may continue to bring these three countries together at multiple forums, the RIC revival in real sense may still be some distance away.
4: Well, big messaging today and also language used in the summit, the 20th summit of the BRICS. And I'm talking about the declaration that was implemented and adopted in New Delhi. Let's talk to our foreign affairs editor and also our principal correspondent, Dharamjot Kaur and Sidhant Sibal, are also in New Delhi, and also Shreya. Prime Minister Modi expressed deep concern over the war in West Asia and urged maximum restraint, advocating for a multilateral approach that respects national viewpoints. Take us through what stood out in the declaration. Sidhant, I'll start with you.
5: Well, what stood out is essentially the fact that there is a breakthrough in terms of all sides agreeing to that key portion, that portion when it comes to West Asia, where all sides have essentially reiterated their national positions, called for restraint. And the Indian side, the key core phrasing that we have heard since 2022, dialogue and diplomacy being mentioned. So all sides, it looks like, have agreed on the lowest common denominator and come on a consensus on this particular issue. But this is a 45-page document, essentially mentioning almost all issues from UNSC reforms to, of course, when it comes to Lebanon as well. In fact, one thing that has stood by is the call for global governance reforms that the Indian Prime Minister in his speech also mentioned. Now, there is also absence of things that have been noted. One, of course, is the conflict in Ukraine. There is absolutely no mention of it, and that was expected as well. There's another big focus area, that is trading in national currencies. That was the idea which was being pushed for a long time. But the Indian side, the Indian Sherpa, Sudhakar Dalela, in his press conference, clearly said that there is no plan for a BRICS currency. What is the plan is to trade more intra-BRICS grouping. That is the main focus. So a very packed day here in Delhi. But before I leave you, I'll show you those visuals of the Bharat Mandapam. That is the place where the leaders of the BRICS grouping are currently present. You can see the lasers as well. The meeting is still underway between the leaders in terms of their informal conversation at that dinner.
4: All right, that is Sidhant Sibal. He's our foreign affairs editor. He's in New Delhi. Also in New Delhi is Dharamjot Kaur and Shreya Upadhyay. Shreya and Dharamjot, what was being awaited for was the bilateral between India and China. And what came out of that meeting is what President Xi said, that he wants India and China to collaborate and to work together. Take us through that, Shreya.
0: Well, extremely crucial relationship reflected there between India and China. This meeting coming after 7 years, Eric, and it was extremely important. We saw the two leaders meet at the recently held SCO summit in Bishkek, and this one was extremely crucial considering the fact that the Chinese president flew into India. He met with Prime Minister Narendra Modi. In fact, even before his bilateral meeting with the Indian Prime Minister, the two leaders met and they shook hands when the New Delhi Declaration was adopted, when Prime Minister Modi announced it. And after that, PM Modi went to President Xi Jinping, shook hands for quite a long time, big smiles on both their faces, really reflecting the kind of tone that both leaders want to set in this relationship now after the kind of strained ties that we have seen. And today, what the Chinese President Xi Jinping has said is just a reflection of that, that, you know, the Chinese side is on the same page as the Indian side, that both of the countries want to make this relationship work, not just for themselves, but for the entire global South. And that is the crux of the matter, because the entire existence of BRICS came together for this very reason, for being a stronger voice for the global South, for getting in more and more countries, and for making a strong global South. And if India and China, which are two of the strongest economies and the largest economies of global South, competing with each other in a healthy way, it's great. But when it comes to a relationship and it returns into a sour, strained relationship, that is problematic, not just for the two countries, but for the entire region's stability and growth. Mm-hmm. And that's why India and China, in their wisdom, understand that this relationship has to be taken forward in a stable and mature way. And that's what was reflected in the bilateral meeting too. In fact, one of the most crucial points also that came out after that meeting was the fact that the Chinese president and the Chinese side did say that they support India's membership in the UN Security Council. So, you know, extremely crucial takeaways from this particular bilateral relationship and bilateral meeting. Eric.
4: Well, joining us now is Yuri from Rio, and also we have Nuran from Egypt. Yuri, the minister called for stronger economic ties among BRICS countries, saying closer links between their productive sectors were increasingly important amid protectionism, economic coercion, and also, he says, unilateral sanctions. Take us through the role of Brazil in this BRICS summit, quickly. Well, before I get to Yuri, I'll try and connect with Yuri just once again. Yuri, can you hear me?
6: Hi, Eric. Yeah, now I can hear you.
4: The foreign minister of Brazil did issue a report. He says that the BRICS summit needs to move to a more move away from protectionism and, you know, coercion. Take us through the role of Brazil at this ongoing BRICS summit.
6: So I think it's important to think of Brazil's position very aligned to Modi's speech yesterday when he met with President Masoud Pezeshkian from Iran, trying to move to find some peaceful ways to resolve conflicts. And Brazil has a strong situation involving tariffs with Western countries, mostly United States, and mostly because of Brazilian payment method, PIX. It's been very strong in South America, and now we've seen some increasing tariffs that can aggravate Brazilian economy. But the situation is good relations inside BRICS can help the countries to move to better places. So if we see Brazilian economic relations with India, they're increasing with food supplies and more commodities, mm-hmm. and also with China. So Brazil got a good year in 2025, mostly because of that, because the tariffs coming from the United States were strong. So I think what he meant, Mauro, or foreign affairs minister, he was talking more about protectionism can damage some relations, and BRICS is more about unity, you know.
4: Okay.
6: And sorry, can you hear me well?
4: Yeah, I can hear you, Yuri. I think we'll have to leave it there. Thank you very much for all your insights and for talking to us today, Shreya. Nuran Atala is in Egypt. She's waiting for your question about the presence of the Egyptian president at the BRICS summit.
7: Nuran, hello.
0: You know, as far as Egypt is concerned, Nuran, are you able to hear me?
7: Yes, I can hear you well.
0: Nuran, if you can hear me, can you give us the Egyptian perspective? Because Egypt also remains an important member of the BRICS grouping. As far as economic cooperation is concerned and the global south concerns are there, Egypt continues to voice its opinions as well. What did Egypt make out of the New Delhi Declaration today?
7: Yes, based on what happened today at the BRICS summit in New Delhi, Egypt's role regarding the Middle East and Asian crisis can be described as Egypt is using its role in BRICS to support peace, dialogue and de-escalation in the Middle East. It is focusing on the Palestinian issue, the tensions involving Iran, and the need to avoid further military escalation. Egypt also, and the President Sisi, stresses the importance of protecting international shipping and keeping vital trade routes, including the Red Sea and the Suez Canal, safe. For Egypt, this provides an opportunity to bridge its Arab and African identity with its position within BRICS, while advocating a broader global South approach to international crises. Also, Egypt is supporting stronger multilateral institutions and a greater role for developing countries in global decision-making. Regarding Asia, Egypt always supports diplomatic solutions and respect for national sovereignty rather than further military escalation. Through BRICS, Egypt and President Sisi is also trying to strengthen the voice of developing countries and encourage a greater role for the global South in dealing with international crises.
4: Mm-hmm. Nouran from Cairo, Egypt, and Yuri from Rio de Janeiro, Brazil. Thank you both for your insights and for talking to us today. Dharamjot Kaur is in New Delhi. She's our principal correspondent. Dharamjot Kaur, apart from the conversation between President Xi Jinping and also the Prime Minister of India, Narendra Modi, there was also a very crucial talk between the Egyptian president and also the Ethiopian prime minister. Take us through what happened there.
8: Well, I think those are the two countries and also South Africa that are really representing the African continent here, Eric. And so essentially this is a very, very high stakes representation, not just for Egypt and Ethiopia, but for 50 plus countries that they're also representing and bringing the voice to the table. And so I think it's a very important watershed moment with respect to BRICS as an umbrella, with respect to these two countries also having fertile ground and fertile environment here in New Delhi to have a conversation along the sidelines as well. And so that essentially, you know, is a very, very positive image for both Ethiopia and also for Egypt. Egypt, of course, in the larger West Asian conversation also has been, you know, on the sidelines of that as well, trying to play a balancing role. Ethiopia, on its end, has been trying to bring its national interests to a much larger platform. And so a bilateral with Egypt and also a converging table here at BRICS really puts the country in spotlight for all the right reasons with respect to its own interests, with respect to its own growth, and how much BRICS can really bring to the table for Ethiopia, for South Africa, even for Egypt, and for all the countries that are looking outside in towards the entire BRICS umbrella. So this clearly sets the tone, Eric, for a lot to happen in the future with respect to how many more friendly countries, how many more participating members can become a part of this entire alliance, can become a part of a more convergence-natured conversation at a time like this, where India and all the other global leaders have been saying that the world order has been going through a bit of a churn at this point. And so countries, no matter how big or small, no matter which continent or which part of the world they're coming from, seem to have a voice and also seem to have space here in terms of personal conversations and bilateral conversations to really put their voice out. Of course, what emerges out of this tangibly in terms of actionables, that is something that we will have to wait and watch for, because the conversations have happened now, but the road ahead is clearly a long one, Eric.
4: It's Dharamjot Kaur. She's our principal correspondent. She is in New Delhi. And also Sidhant Sibol is our foreign affairs editor. Sidhant and Dharamjot Kaur, thank you very much. Dimitri Siemens Jr. is the head of Sputnik International. He's now joining us live from Moscow. Dimitri, I'll let you speak to Shreya.
9: Good to hear.
0: Well, Dimitri has been with us since the past 2 days, and you know, he has been telling us the Russian perspective. Dimitri, the New Delhi Declaration has been adopted unanimously today, and it's a great achievement. But one of the key things that was missing from this declaration was that the Russia-Ukraine conflict was not mentioned. Your thoughts on it? Was it expected? How does Russia see this?
9: Well, Russia wasn't expecting a point on the Ukraine conflict because, unlike Ukraine, Russia can fight its own conflicts. It can fight its own wars. It has the ability to finance and arm itself. And when it

0: coming to BRICS, it's not looking to India, to China, to the other BRICS members to solve its problems. It's looking for the opportunity to build a new world order, one that represents the interests of Russia, but also the global majority at large. And I think it's fair to say that from Russia's perspective, India did a outstanding and I would say admirable job of moderating the BRICS members at a time when doing so is not quite easy, especially given what's happening in West Asia. So I think that from Russia, day one of this BRICS summit has been very encouraging. And this is a personal testament to the leadership of Prime Minister Modi, the Ministry of External Affairs, who clearly had a massive work cut out for them ahead of the summit. But they managed to get everyone together and put forth a pretty decisive declaration.
1: Absolutely, and that is what, the sentiment here on ground at Bharat Mandapam is here as well, that it's been a big achievement. It was a humongous task for India to get all the diverging countries on one same page, and it's been able to do so. So it's a big achievement. It's a great day for diplomacy today here in India. Dimitri, on that note, I'm going to thank you for joining us on Beyond and giving us the Russian perspective.
0: Thank you, and look forward to seeing today what happens in day two.
2: Indeed, we'll wait and see what happens on day two. Shreya Upadhyay is still with me. You are watching Race to Power on We on Wire. It's one time now for a quick break. We'll be right back.

0: Somewhere, a handshake redraws a map. Somewhere, a tariff rewrites a factory's future. World leaders gather for a decisive path ahead. We simplify the diplomatic nuances, from power to politics, to your pocket and plate. What's in there for you? BRICS continuing coverage, get the V on edge.
1: BRICS 2026, co-powered by LIC, Har Pal Aapke Saath.
2: Microdramas are giving generative AI a new role in entertainment. San Francisco-based InKit started as an online publishing company, turning popular stories into live-action microdramas through its entertainment arm, Candy Jar. Now, its sister company, Iron Blood, is taking the format into action-focused stories and using generative AI to speed up how those productions are made. AI productions can be completed in around 3 to 4 weeks, with production costs of $60,000 or less.
3: Standing along this Trishuli River that gushed over the entire town, the smell of bodies, which many people fear, are still underneath this. Roaring sound of the military helicopters. The entire houses here that you see around me, behind me, is covered in silt. I'm Saloni Murarka, reporting for Vyond from Nuwakot, Nepal.

standing along this Trishuli river that gushed over the entire town. The smell of bodies, which many people fear, are still

0: underneath this. Roaring sound of the military helicopters. Today is the seventh day of Nepal's floods. Look around this valley. It's completely unrecognizable.
1: More.

0: Welcome back. You're watching our special edition of Race to Power here live from Bharat Mandapam. There was a crucial bilateral meeting that took place, the one that the entire world was waiting for, that between India and China. Prime Minister Modi and President Xi Jinping met today. Eric, what all happened today? Let's tell our viewers.
1: Well, the much-awaited high-stakes bilateral meeting between Prime Minister Modi and Chinese President Xi Jinping took place on the sidelines of the BRICS summit in New Delhi. This landmark meeting marked Chinese President Xi Jinping's first visit to India in nearly 7 years. The meeting lasted for nearly 1 hour. The two leaders welcomed the steady progress in India-China bilateral relations since their last meeting in Tianjin in August last year. They reaffirmed that both countries should take a strategic and long-term perspective of their ties. Differences should not become disputes. Prime Minister Modi highlighted that both sides must be guided by three mutuals: mutual respect, mutual sensitivity, and mutual interest. The Prime Minister of India emphasized that peace and tranquility in the border areas remains an essential basis for the continued development of bilateral relations. The two leaders expressed commitment to a fair, reasonable, and mutually acceptable resolution of the boundary question. On economic and trade relations, they underline the need to address each other's concerns, including structural trade imbalance and supply chain issues, and facilitation of meaningful and predictable market access. The two leaders agreed that both sides must continue to expand common ground on regional and global issues. And in addressing challenges, the Prime Minister of India appreciated China's support for India's BRICS chairmanship and its contributions towards the success of the BRICS Summit 2026. Early in the day, while addressing the BRICS roundtable, Xi Jinping said the BRICS cooperation mechanism has become the world's most influential platform for cooperation among emerging markets and developing countries. Xi said it has been 20 years of self-reliance and self-strengthening, adding that BRICS countries or members have actively explored development paths suited to their own national conditions. President Xi said BRICS countries have worked together to tackle challenges ranging from the global financial crisis, the COVID-19 pandemic, to climate change. The Chinese president also said that China will work with fellow BRICS members to play a due role in bringing peace and tranquility to the Middle East or West Asia and the Gulf region. Xi said BRICS should support a multilateral trading system centered on the World Trade Organization and reject all forms of protectionist measures. He added the grouping should lead global governance in emerging domains such as cyberspace, outer space, and the deep sea, and amplify the voice of global South countries. Earlier, hosting the event at the Bharat Mandapam, the Prime Minister of India welcomed Xi against a backdrop featuring Tamil Nadu's iconic temple, where Lord Sri Ram is believed to have performed worship after his victory over demon king Ravana. Prime Minister Modi extended a warm welcome to the Chinese president, thanking China for its support and cooperation during India's BRICS chairmanship. The Prime Minister of India stated that the two nations now have a strategic opportunity to discuss bilateral cooperation. Well, 11 member states and 10 partner countries' heads of state and their representatives are in New Delhi for the BRICS diplomatic roundtable. At the same time, New Delhi has become a venue for high-stakes bilateral engagements as well. Prime Minister Narendra Modi has held a series of bilateral talks with the heads of state and participating in the BRICS summit. Let's recap Indian Prime Minister's rapid bilateral engagements. A day before BRICS roundtable, the Prime Minister held bilateral meetings with Russian President Putin, Iran's President Masoud Pezeshkian. Russian President received a warm welcome by the Prime Minister. The two leaders shared a warm hug and shook hands as they reviewed India-Russia bilateral relations. The Prime Minister

0: and the president of Russia discussed the conflicts in West Asia and the Black Sea region. The prime minister of India has once again reiterated that dialogue and diplomacy is the way forward in resolving conflicts, and India stood ready to assist in peace efforts. Prime Minister Narendra Modi has also gifted Russian President Vladimir Putin a Russian translation of the ancient Tamil classic. It is written by a poet and philosopher. The Prime Minister's chemistry with Masoud Pezeshkian was also on display in New Delhi. A hand-in-hand walk, a cordial handshake, and high praise for India and the Prime Minister Narendra Modi. Iranian President Pezeshkian's presence in New Delhi has already created some striking moments. Behind the diplomatic curtains, two leaders exchanged views on recent developments in West Asia. The Prime Minister reiterated India's consistent position that all issues must be resolved through dialogue and diplomacy. On the summit day, the Prime Minister held separate bilateral meetings with Vietnamese Prime Minister Lee Minh Hung and Malaysian Prime Minister Anwar Ibrahim. The Prime Minister met Vietnamese Prime Minister at Hyderabad House. The two leaders reviewed the progress in bilateral relations, which were elevated to an enhanced comprehensive strategic partnership. During the May 2026 visit of Vietnamese leader to Lam to India, Vietnam remains a key pillar of India's ACT East policy and an important partner in New Delhi's broader engagement with Southeast Asia. In a meeting with Malaysian Prime Minister Ibrahim, the two leaders reviewed the progress in India-Malaysia cooperation following Prime Minister Modi's visit to Kuala Lumpur in February this year. The discussions covered trade and investment, defense and security, semiconductors, infrastructure, digital economy, energy and fintech. Indian Prime Minister's focus then shifted to an African continent. He held talks with Ethiopia's Prime Minister, Dr. Abiy Ahmed, on his first visit to India. Both leaders discussed issues such as defense, critical minerals, clean energy and healthcare. India's presidency of the BRICS has taken the grouping beyond a multilateral gathering. It is a living example of how diplomacy in a multipolar world functions. Well, joining us now, it's Tsegaye Wants-Wasson-Bekele. He's a managing editor of Sputnik Africa, Addis Ababa. Bekele, thank you very much for your time and welcome to the broadcast. Ethiopia is eyeing strong defense and business ties with India. Take us through the first visit by your prime minister to India and what was discussed with the prime minister of India.
1: Yeah, thank you so much. Ethiopia and India has a kind of long relationship that the two countries has. When the Prime Minister Narendra Modi was here in Ethiopia, he was promising different initiatives that he is going to just support Ethiopia, especially in terms of, you know, the digitalization process. So the country, the two countries has started in different mechanisms to engage in, you know, developing those digitalization and so on. So I think now when the Prime Minister Abiy Ahmed and Narendra Modi meet in New Delhi, those are the initiatives that are going to just improve, you know, to broaden more. As we all know, this is the BRICS summit. This is far more than a routine meeting, and it's a strategic vehicle for Ethiopia to safeguard its national interest while actively driving the global South economy and political agenda. And so the country sees, you know, India and Russia and China as a strategic, you know, assistant to the economic boom in the future, and as now is happening. So Addis Ababa views BRICS as a critical or crucial platform to expand its diplomatic and economical influence across the global South. And the Prime Minister, when he met with the Prime Minister

0: Narendra Modi, and at the same time, when he met with President Putin, he stated that the engagement with BRICS and the main expectation that the country is looking forward is an engine for its economic empowerment in the future.
1: Right, so Guy, one of the most interesting aspects of the BRICS grouping has also been the fact that Global South countries have been looking to strengthen economic cooperation with each other. And as far as Ethiopia is concerned, I believe the BRICS grouping had endorsed the membership of Ethiopia in the World Trade Organization as well. As a country, what is Ethiopia looking at when we talk about economic cooperation with Global South countries? What are you looking at? Is it agriculture? Is it critical minerals? Is it rural development, education? What is it?
0: Yeah, I think Ethiopia has different ambition when you came to the the economic sector. The country is working on to make changes by different economic improvement, local economic reform. So one of the key thing is kind of, the country wants to expand its tourism sector to look beyond the Western. In the past, my experience here working on local media shows that, the tourism sector was, mainly to where, but now is looking more beyond that, and now the Ministry of Tourism is working to attract more and more tourists from the Global South countries, including Russia, China, and India. At the same time, the Ethiopian government is working to expand more of the source of the economy. Recently, the government is looking beyond to expand the source of economic by driving more and more investments from the Global South countries. So I think in this case, the main thing is going to be, to see the potential that the Global South countries have and to make different connection with different investors or different need that the Global South countries or investors want to just invest in Ethiopia. In the past, it was kind of limited in terms of attracting investors to the country. So now I think through BRICS and the power that the BRICS have, it will be kind of different opportunities to the country to show itself to leaders and experts and at the same time different investors to look the country's capacity and invest more and more.
2: All right, that is Tegeye Bekele. He's in Addis Ababa. Bekele, thank you for talking to us today.
0: Thank you.
2: President Trump's aggressive use of high-stakes tariffs, strict sanctions, and unilateral military actions has inadvertently strengthened BRICS by giving member nations a powerful shared incentive to bypass the U.S. dollar and build independent trade networks. United States President Trump has made no secret of his hostility towards BRICS. Last year, he threatened an additional 10% tariff on any country aligning itself with what he called the bloc's anti-American policies. Since then, his administration has continued to wield tariffs aggressively against trading partners, including BRICS members such as Brazil, India, and China. But coercion has consequences. Trump may be strengthening the very incentives that made the bloc attractive in the first place. The more Washington demonstrates its willingness to use access to its markets, its financial system, and the dollar as instruments of political leverage, the more reason other countries have to reduce their exposure to them. This does not mean BRICS is becoming an anti-United States ally.

0: Alliance, far from it. The bloc's 11 members, Brazil, China, Egypt, Ethiopia, Indonesia, India, Iran, Russia, Saudi Arabia, South Africa, and the United Arab Emirates, have enormous political and economic differences. Together, they account for nearly half the world's population and about 40% of global gross domestic product, or GDP. But they do not share a common ideology, security policy, or even geopolitical orientation. So Trump is not producing a united geopolitical front against Washington. He may, however, be giving countries with otherwise divergent interests a common reason to cooperate economically, protection against vulnerability to U.S. power.
1: Well, I think there is tremendous potential in BRICS, not for the reasons that are often described. It should not be seen as an anti-US grouping so much as a grouping that is seeking an alternative place in the world and an alternative way of doing international economic relations, political relations, people-to-people relations. And if we can play it well, so far, I'm sorry, our government in India has not played it well, but if we can play it well, then it does provide people in India also with many more opportunities than in the past.
0: The dollar's centrality gives the U.S. enormous structural advantages. International transactions pass through financial institutions subject to U.S. jurisdiction. Access to U.S. markets can be restricted. Sanctions can isolate governments and companies from parts of the global financial system. The dollar remains overwhelmingly dominant, but replacing the dollar and reducing dependence on it are two very different things. Most BRICS countries do not appear eager to exchange dependence on Washington for dependence on Beijing. India maintains extensive relations with the U.S. while buying Russian energy and pursuing closer economic cooperation within the BRICS. Brazil has long sought greater autonomy without becoming a Chinese satellite. Saudi Arabia and the UAE remain deeply intertwined with Western economies while expanding their relationships with China. The objective is less likely to be replacing one hegemon with another than increasing their ability to maneuver between competing centers of power. Twenty years on, BRICS is no longer asking for a place at the global table. It wants a hand in writing in the rules. The New Delhi Declaration may prove a milestone, unanimously adopted by nations that do not always agree, yet increasingly agree on one thing. The old global order needs to be reformed. Prime Minister Narendra Modi says the global south must move from being rule takers to rule shapers. That means reforming institutions like the United Nations Security Council, challenging unilateral trade barriers, and demanding greater influence over the technologies and economic systems shaping tomorrow. But BRICS faces its own test. Can countries as different as India, China, Russia, Iran, Brazil, and the UAE turn consensus into action? At 20, BRICS is coming of age. It may never replace the United Nations, nor should it. But in a fractured world, it could become another stabilizing force for multilateralism. The old order wrote the rules. BRICS now wants to help rewrite them. And that is the verdict. Thank you for watching. This is Race to Power. I'm Eric Njoka. Shreya.
2: Well, absolutely. It's a wrap from Bharat Mandapam as well. But remember, tomorrow we will be getting you the latest updates right here from Bharat Mandapam live in New Delhi. And this special edition of Race to Power continues as the world leaders converge here. We're going to be back tomorrow as well, live here from Bharat Mandapam. But for now, thank you very much for joining us. Bye-bye.
3: 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Somewhere, a tariff rewrites a factory's future. World leaders gather for a decisive path ahead. We simplify the diplomatic nuances, from power to politics, to your pocket and plate. What's in there for you? BRICS continuing coverage? 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

0: Saat.
1: Microdramas are giving generative AI a new role in entertainment. San Francisco-based Inkit started as an online publishing company, turning popular stories into live-action microdramas through its entertainment arm, CandyJar. Now, its sister company, Ironblood, is taking the format into action-focused stories and using generative AI to speed up how those productions are made. AI productions can be completed in around 3 to 4 weeks, with production costs of $60,000 or less.

Satwik Sairaj and Chirag Shetty defeated China's He Jiting and Ren Xiangyu to clinch the China Masters title. This was the duo's third final at the China Masters, with the first two ending in heartbreaking defeats. But Satwik, Chirag have now broken that jinx as the pair won their 10th BWF World title. The title is a big boost for the world number 5 pair as they gear up to defend their gold medal at the Asian Games scheduled to be held in Japan from September 19th.

Hello and welcome. You're watching Beyond World is One. My name is Mohammed Saleh, and let's start with the headlines. The India's imprint shows very decisively in the unanimously adopted Delhi Declaration as the BRICS members are calling for UNSC reform. They've condemned the Pahalgam terror attack along with the unilateral wars and are seeking safety for seafarers. And the Indian Prime Minister Narendra Modi, along with leaders of other BRICS nations, participate in a joint tree plantation initiative in New Delhi.

The Chinese Foreign Ministry has issued a statement on Prime Minister Modi and Xi Jinping's meeting. It has quoted Xi Jinping telling Narendra Modi that China and India are actually partners and not rivals, and therefore they should seek out opportunities. And the Russian Foreign Minister Sergei Lavrov says that Moscow has sent an invitation to the Ukrainian President Volodymyr Zelensky for a meeting, framing the offer as a major goodwill gesture from Russia. And the Russian President Vladimir Putin says that there is no Russian threat to Europe, as Russia has no grounds for any kind of a conflict with Europe.

And day after reports indicated that Trump has declined the Saudi Crown Prince's request for help against the Houthis, the American president has now said that the Houthis have asked the United States to not intervene.

And Iraq has closed off two key border crossings with Iran, halting all passenger and commercial traffic unit until further notice, according to reports. And streams of hot lava flow down from Hawaii's Kilauea volcano, which has been erupting sporadically since the 7th of September and has recorded 21 minor earthquakes in the past few days.

So the Delhi declaration of the BRICS summit is out. A lot of people had indicated that it'll be hard to bring the competing interests of the different BRICS nations on one consensus, but that has indeed happened. Let's take a look at some of the images from day one of the BRICS summit.

So after a power-packed day one at BRICS, all eyes are now on day two, where the spotlight will shift from the negotiating table to the bigger global stage. With the BRICS leaders and partner countries in focus, the discussion will now turn to the group's growing global role. And at the heart of the discussions are global governance, economic cooperation, conflict management, security, and the changing world order. There are several takeaways from day one. Firstly, a joint declaration that's been adopted unanimously in a major diplomatic breakthrough. Now, India, of course, has put out a very strong message against terrorism, strongly condemning the Pahalgam terror attack. And then the much-coveted bilateral between Prime Minister Modi and President Xi Jinping. And the two sides have comprehensively reviewed the full range of India-China relations, one that can, in fact, set the tone for future ties. And finally, a look ahead. In 2027, China will take over the BRICS chairmanship, which means the question now is not just about what BRICS had agreed on in New Delhi, but where the group goes next. And thirdly, the gala dinner hosted for the foreign dignitaries. Day two is set to begin with the official BRICS grouping photograph at 10:35 a.m. This will be followed by open sessions and plenary debates. Leaders will be expected to discuss the regional and global security and economic cooperation, multilateral development, as well as food and energy resilience.

So 11 member nations and 10 partner nations. The heads of states and their representatives are in New Delhi for the BRICS diplomatic roundtable. At the same time, Delhi has also become a venue of these high-stakes bilateral engagements as well. The Prime Minister Modi has held a series of bilateral talks with the heads of the states participating in the BRICS summit. Let's recap the Indian Prime Minister's rapid bilateral engagements. So it was a day before the BRICS roundtable that Narendra Modi held bilateral meetings with Russian President Vladimir Putin and Iran's President Masoud Pezeshkian. The Russian President, in fact, received a very warm welcome by Prime Minister Narendra Modi, and the two leaders shared a warm hug and shook hands as they reviewed India-Russia bilateral relations. The Prime Minister Modi and President Putin also discussed the conflicts in West Asia and the Black Sea region, and Prime Minister Modi has once again reiterated that dialogue and diplomacy is in fact the way forward in resolving conflicts, and India has stood ready to assist in peace efforts. The Prime Minister Modi has also gifted the Russian President Vladimir Putin a Russian translation of the ancient Tamil classic Thirukkural, written by the poet and philosopher Thiruvalluvar. The Prime Minister Modi's chemistry with Masoud Pezeshkian was on display in New Delhi. A hand-in-hand walk, a cordial handshake, and also high praise for India and Prime Minister Narendra Modi. The Iranian President Masoud Pezeshkian's presence in New Delhi has already created some striking moments. Behind the diplomatic curtains, two leaders have exchanged

0: comprehensive strategic partnership. During the May 2026 visit to the Vietnamese leader to Lam to India, Vietnam remains a key pillar of India's Act East policy and an important partner in New Delhi's broader engagement with Southeast Asia. In a meeting with the Malaysian Prime Minister Anwar Ibrahim, the two leaders in fact reviewed the progress in the India-Malaysia cooperation following the Prime Minister's visit to Kuala Lumpur in February this year. And the discussions covered trade and investment, defence and security, semiconductors, infrastructure, digital economy, energy and fintech. The Indian Prime Minister's focus then shifted to the African continent. He held talks with Ethiopia. Ethiopia's Prime Minister Abiy Ahmed on his first visit to India, and both leaders discussed issues such as defence, critical minerals, clean energy and healthcare. The India's presidency of BRICS has taken the grouping beyond a multilateral gathering. It is a living example of how diplomacy in a multipolar world functions. But Prime Minister Modi and the leaders of other BRICS nations participated in a joint tree plantation initiative as well. The Russian President Vladimir Putin is in Delhi for the all-important BRICS summit. He arrived in India in the early hours of Friday with a high-level delegation as one of the world's most heavily protected leaders. The Russian President arrived amidst tight security with two identical aircraft in his fleet, one of them being a decoy. Now, here's what you need to know about the aircraft that is often referred to as the Flying Kremlin or the Doomsday Plane.
1: As the world watched New Delhi for the 18th BRICS summit, Vladimir Putin made a statement before even stepping onto the tarmac, touching down in his famous Flying Kremlin, a heavily fortified nuclear command center in the skies. Putin rarely travels without the heavily customized presidential aircraft, the IL-Yushin. IL-96-300PU, also referred to as Doomsday Plane, the Russian leader travels in one of the two identical Ilyushin aircraft, with both of them flying simultaneously to ensure no one knows which plane the Russian president has boarded. Developed in the 1980s by the Ilyushin Design Bureau, the plane serves as a highly secure command center for Putin. The long-range four-engine aircraft is designed to protect top leadership during worst-case scenarios. The aircraft features Avia Divigator PS-98 turbofan engines and can fly about 11,000 kilometers at a time, eliminating the need for multiple refueling during long journeys. The plane is 55.35 meters long with a wingspan of 60.12 meters and is operated by Russia's Special Flight Squadron that handles all presidential travel. The plane has radar jamming technology and carries advanced defensive systems. It also features satellite links and protected radio and data channels that can maintain uninterrupted and secure communication. The Flying Kremlin, besides security, has been built for luxury. The aircraft has a private presidential suite with bedrooms and luxurious bathrooms, a private kitchen and dining areas, and a large conference room with boardroom seating. The aircraft also features gold-plated fittings, rich woodwork, and premium leather upholstery, among other things. Putin's arrival on his custom aircraft is a reminder of Moscow's airborne strategic muscle. Bureau Report, WION, World is One.
0: So as Vladimir Putin and Xi Jinping arrived in New Delhi for the BRICS summit, they brought more than their delegations. Both leaders also brought their own heavily armored presidential cars. Now, Putin is traveling with Russia's Aurus Senate, while Xi Jinping has come in China's highly secretive Hongqi N701. For the presidents and prime ministers, the official car is part of the security architecture. Using their own vehicles means traveling with specially designed protection, communication and security systems. And both Russia and China have developed their own presidential cars, turning the motorcade into a symbol of sovereignty, technology and state power. Now, Putin has in fact used the Aurus Senate since 2018, when it replaced the Mercedes previously used by the Russian presidency. Its exact protection remains classified, but the car is reported to feature heavy armor and bullet-resistant glass, and blast protection and run flat tires. It has also

reportedly had some independent oxygen and filtration systems, fire protection and secure communications, and there is an India connection to the car as well. Narendra Modi traveled with Putin in the Aurus during the SEO summit in China last year. Now, Xi Jinping's Hongqi N701 is even more closely guarded. Hongqi, which means a red flag, has been associated with China's political leadership since 1958. Very little is, in fact, officially known about the N701, and it is believed to have heavy armor, bullet resistance construction, life support systems, and secure communications. China has not publicly disclosed its precise protection or even its basic mechanical specifications, produced in extremely limited numbers. The N701 is not available to private buyers. For Xi, it is both a security asset and also a symbol of China's state power wrapped in secrecy. The Prime Minister Narendra Modi and Chinese President Xi Jinping meet and greet and share the frame, putting the India-China relationship back in the spotlight. Now, here are some of the key moments from the most awaited meeting of the BRICS.

Iran's multiple strikes in the United Arab Emirates, including its energy and civilian infrastructure over the past few months, have impacted ties in more ways than one. Now, given this context, all eyes were, of course, on the two BRICS members and whether they would have any diplomatic engagements at the bilateral level in New Delhi. Now, the interaction, interestingly, did happen, and it was followed by a brief but a very generic statement from the United Arab Emirates. The Iranian President Masoud Pezeshkian met the Abu Dhabi Crown Prince Khalid bin Mohammed bin Zayed Al Nahyan on the sidelines of the BRICS summit. And these talks marked the highest level meeting between the two countries since the start of the West Asia War. Now, Abu Dhabi's media office in a statement said that the two leaders had discussed regional and international issues, de-escalation, stability and efforts to promote regional peace and development. Now, Abu Dhabi's remarks made no mention of any specifics, considering the ties between the United Arab Emirates and Iran have been extremely strained since the outbreak of the war. Now, the UAE has also suspended trade and financial exchanges with Iran. While the UAE's statement came shortly after the meeting, Iran's statement is still not out, even several hours later.

0: A devastating wave of Russian fire has swept across Ukrainian skies, leaving major cities reeling under smoke and debris. From Kiev and Dnipro to Zaporizhia and Odessa, residential towers, logistical hubs and military sites are burning after an intense combined assault. Now, the attack marks a very furious escalation just 24 hours after Ukraine launched over 1,000 drones into Russia, triggering a massive retaliatory blitz led by Russia's deadliest aerial weapons. Take a look at this report.
1: The sky over Ukraine is becoming a battlefield of its own. Drones swarm in one direction, missiles and glide bombs come back in the other. And behind every wave is a simple calculation. Overwhelm the enemy's air defenses before they can stop everything. Now, Russia has launched another major strike across Ukraine. Kyiv says Russian attacks hit several regions, including Kyiv, Zaporizhia, Dnipropetrovsk, and Odessa. These are images of a Ukrainian woman

0: pulled alive from the rubble of her home after a Russian drone struck a residential area of Zaporizhia.
1: We were sleeping and I just heard the sound, so I curled up like this and that was it. God, God, look what they've... We're pensioners, just pensioners.
0: In Odessa, local authorities say residential buildings were heavily damaged in Russian attacks.
2: I no longer have the strength to say whether this was the scariest night or not. You pretend you are living, but in reality, you are just existing. You compare degrees of fear, because when this building was hit, points, we could see it from our windows. So besides the noise, there were all the special effects.
0: Kyiv has also endured repeated Russian air attacks. In the latest attacks, petrol stations were targeted. Russian forces used FAB 500 bombs fitted with gliding and correction modules in the latest attacks. Russia's defense ministry released these images of 500 kg bombs striking Lesnoy in Sumy, claiming they destroyed drone hub of Ukraine's 4th National Guard Brigade. FAB 500 lets Russian aircraft strike from dozens of kilometers away beyond most Ukrainian air defenses. Its blast radius is devastating. Buildings collapse, fires spread, casualties mount. Ukraine, on the other hand, has sharply expanded its long-range drone attacks, targeting up to 1,000 drones a day. Now Russia is hitting back hard. Washington is pushing to revive stalled peace talks to end Europe's deadliest conflict since World War II. Ukraine's President Volodymyr Zelensky says he's willing to meet Russian President Vladimir Putin at the G20 summit in December. Bureau Report, we on World is One.
3: Now here's a look as to what is making news in India at this hour. An Air India captain was declared brought dead at a Delhi hospital after being found unconscious during a layover rest. The pilot was in fact discovered inside of his locked room at a South Delhi hotel that was accessed using a master key after his brother reported him to be unresponsive to phone calls. The Delhi police has initiated an inquest following a post-mortem examination. When a fire broke out in a stationary train coach at Shikohabad railway station in Uttar Pradesh, the rescue team separated the affected coach as a precautionary measure to prevent the fire from spreading. No injuries were reported in the incident. And a second non-bailable warrant has been issued against the LET leader and the 2611 mastermind Hafiz Saeed by Jammu Special NIA Court in connection with supplying weapons and funding terror groups in the valley. The NIA has secured the warrant after informing the court that he is currently operating from Pakistan and is deliberately evading arrest. This comes 2 months after the court had issued a previous non-bailable warrant against Hafiz Saeed for his involvement in last year's deadly Pahalgam terror attack. More than 50 members of the Tibetan Youth Congress were detained by the Delhi police while protesting against Xi Jinping's participation in the BRICS summit and his attendance at the dinner and cultural performance at Bharat Mandapam in New Delhi. The protesters have been demanding for accountability by the Chinese government on the treatment of the Tibetans and the recently passed controversial ethnic laws in China. The protesters, in fact, raised anti-Xi and anti-China slogans, and while the summit is ongoing with the Chinese delegation in New Delhi. In the deserts of Inner Mongolia, which is an autonomous region of northern China, the Nadam Festival showcases the area's intangible cultural heritage. The festival also features camel, polo and archery, keeping alive the region's centuries-old customs. We'll leave you with these images. Thanks for watching.

standing along this Trishuli river that gushed over the entire town, the smell of bodies, which many people fear, are still underneath this. Roaring sound of the military helicopters. The entire houses here that you see around me, behind me, is covered in silt. I'm Saloni Murarka, reporting for Beyond from Nuwakot, Nepal.

standing along this Trishuli river that gushed over the entire town. The smell of bodies, which many people fear, are still underneath this. Roaring sound of the military helicopters. Today is the seventh day of Nepal's floods. Look around this valley. It's completely unrecognizable. Rescue teams are fighting the time to locate the survivors.

0: 1982, the Asian Games were held in India, in New Delhi. And India won its first rowing medals. A nice commemorative stamp, but where is this lake, I wonder?
1: 30 kilometers out of Jaipur. The Aravali is closing in, the road begins to bend. I'm here because of a postage stamp.
2: So that's it. That quest ends here. This is the lake where the 1982 Asian Games Rowing Championships were held.

0: Somewhere, a handshake redraws a map. Somewhere, a tariff rewrites a factory's future. World leaders gather for a decisive path ahead. We simplify the diplomatic nuances, from power to politics, to your pocket and plate. What's in there for you? BRICS continuing coverage, get the V on edge.
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Now, its sister company, Ironblood, is taking the format into action-focused stories and using generative AI to speed up how those productions are made. AI productions can be completed in around 3 to 4 weeks, with production costs of $60,000 or less.

0: This is WEON. World is one. This is your prime time. And you are watching Gravitas.
1: Hello and a very warm welcome. You're watching the special edition of Gravitas tonight. I'm Molly Gambhir. Let's get started.

It's been a historic milestone, a quantum leap for BRICS, witnessed by the entire world as it adopted the New Delhi Declaration, reaching consensus despite differences. It's also been a major diplomatic win for India on multiple levels. We focus on how BRICS is setting the terms for the global order, what went on behind the scenes for this to happen, and how do these developments affect you and the world, and what is the messaging to the West. We take you beyond the headlines and the optics and break it all down for you. This is coming up in just a bit. Also on the show, we bring you the key takeaways from that crucial bilateral between the Indian Prime Minister and the Chinese President. What was one of the biggest messages? Differences should not become disputes. We tell you more. And we also get you a detailed report unpacking what all has been unfolding in West Asia. It's a lot. We track the rapid offensive launched by the Houthis and get you the bigger picture. We also put the spotlight on that intensifying Russia-Ukraine war with major moves unfolding over the last 24 hours. While there is talk of peace, is it really possible? Also, what really is the price of war? With two critical oil shipping routes at stake amid those escalating West Asia tensions, you don't want to miss this. Were attempts made to use powerful AI models to create deadly pathogens? We tell you what's come to light. All this and a lot more coming up.

0: It's a quantum leap for BRICS, shaped in New Delhi, witnessed by the entire world. With BRICS adopting the New Delhi Declaration, it's been a historic moment, reaching consensus despite those differences. It's also been a major diplomatic breakthrough for India. BRICS condemned the April 2025 terror attack, which took place in Pahalgam in Jammu and Kashmir, in that declaration, and called for zero tolerance towards state-sponsored cross-border terrorism. Basically, the comprehensive declaration has marked a unified stance by the bloc against global terror, illegal financial flows, cyber fraud, emerging cross-border scam networks, among many other aspects which we will be breaking down for you bit by bit. And it's also been a major diplomatic breakthrough for India, leading the security outcomes of the declaration, the member nations condemning that Pahalgam terror attack, which, remember, claimed 26 lives. The declaration explicitly noting that all acts of terrorism are criminal and unjustifiable, regardless of their motivation, whenever, wherever, and by whomsoever committed. This is what the Indian Prime Minister, in fact, said earlier as a part of his remarks.
1: हम एक दूसरे के दृष्टिकोण का सम्मान करते हैं और कंसेंसस से आगे बढ़ते हैं. हम किसी के विरुद्ध नहीं, बल्कि सबको साथ लेकर चलने का की सोच के साथ आगे बढ़ने का प्रयास करते हैं. अब समय है कि हम ब्रिक्स में हमारी एकता और सहमति को वैश्विक मंच पर ठोस परिणामों में बदले.
0: 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What is the messaging being given to the West? Let's break it all down. BRICS members reached consensus on the joint declaration. Remember, this comes after the BRICS foreign ministers had failed to produce a joint statement back in May. So it's very important to highlight here first that this has happened despite differences. So what went on behind the scenes to make this happen? A series of behind-the-scenes negotiations aimed at resolving those disagreements. Also, take a look at this image. One of the many images that stood out during the day. This one particular image showing you the might of the power play that was on display. Also, the symbolism attached. Look at that. In fact, reaffirming their commitment to combating terrorism in all its forms and manifestations, the BRICS leaders emphasized on the urgent need to stop the cross-border movement of terrorists, disrupt terror financing networks, dismantle safe havens. These are crucial developments, to say the least. The member states also reiterating that terrorism should not be associated with any religion, nationality, civilization or ethnic group, while asserting that all those involved in terror activities must be held accountable under national and international law. So in simple terms, that's BRICS standing united against terrorism. Beyond counterterrorism, the declaration expressing serious concern over illicit financial flows, drug trafficking, proceeds, money laundering, and the criminal misuse of virtual assets, among many other aspects. Essentially, it's a historic BRICS declaration, also affirming an ascendant India's peace route for a world at war, condemning tariffs. Also, the wording, the message of that declaration, loud and clear. It's a push for peace, resolution of conflict through dialogue and diplomacy, and aimed at bringing stability in global trade. On the West Asia Award, the declaration taking a clear stance, calling for maximum restraint and concerns over attacks on civilian infra and nuclear sites. The grouping also condemning unilateral economic sanctions, tariffs and policy of protectionism. The declaration also using the term, very interestingly, politico-diplomatic, which basically means, in simple terms, diplomacy led directly by political leadership. And also remember, there's been a lot of conversation that's already taken place over the role that India can play, an active part that India can play when it comes to trying and bringing peace.

0: in the two wars, the Russia-Ukraine war and the West Asia war. What we are seeing essentially is a solution-based BRICS functioning. And the thing is, there is a greater need for peace now and the need for effective peacemakers at the same time. At a time especially when serious questions have been raised over the ability of the United Nations Security Council to do that. The message from the Indian Prime Minister has also been loud and clear. Make BRICS a workshop, not a talk shop. There have been ideals, there have been ideas in place. The time has come to implement them. And this has also made a major reflection of India's enhanced role in the world. The developments, the breakthroughs that we saw at the BRICS summit, sending out a very important message. It's been about a major shift from being rule takers to rule shapers, also sending out that strong message to the West. And from laying the foundation stone to building on it, brick by brick, creating this unshakable force, BRICS is setting the terms for the global order. And that much-awaited high-stakes bilateral meeting that took place between the Indian Prime Minister and the Chinese President on the sidelines of the BRICS summit. Let's now focus on that. A landmark meeting between the two leaders, a highly anticipated one coming at a very crucial time. The meeting lasted for nearly 1 hour. The two leaders, in fact, welcomed the steady progress in the bilateral relationship since their last meeting in Tianjin. And they also reaffirmed that both countries should take a strategic and long-term perspective of their ties. Differences should not become disputes. Very important takeaway. Differences should not become disputes. Prime Minister Modi highlighted that both sides must be guided by three mutuals. Mutual respect, mutual sensitivity, and mutual interest. And the Prime Minister emphasized that peace and tranquility in the border areas remains an essential basis for the continued development of bilateral relations. The two leaders also expressed commitment to a fair, reasonable and mutually acceptable resolution of the boundary question. On economic and trade relations, they underlined the need to address each other's concerns, including structural trade imbalance and supply chain issues, and the facilitation of meaningful and predictable market access at the same time. The two leaders also agreed that both sides must continue to expand common ground on regional and global issues. And in addressing challenges, Prime Minister Modi appreciated China's support for India's BRICS chairship and its contributions towards the success of this summit. And earlier in the day, while addressing the BRICS roundtable, Xi Jinping told the BRICS cooperation mechanism has become the world's most influential platform for cooperation among emerging markets and developing countries. Xi Jinping also said it has been 20 years of self-reliance and self-strengthening, adding that BRICS countries have actively explored development paths suited to their own national conditions. Xi Jinping also said, very significantly, BRICS countries have worked together to tackle challenges ranging from the global financial crisis, the COVID-19 pandemic, to climate change, among others. The Chinese leader also said China will work with fellow BRICS members to play a role in bringing peace and tranquility to West Asia. Xi Jinping saying also that BRICS should support a multilateral trading system centered on the World Trade Organization and reject all forms of protectionist measures. Very important. He added also that the grouping should lead global governance in emerging domains like cyberspace, outer space, and the deep sea as well, and amplify the voice of the global South countries. Earlier, hosting the event at the venue, Prime Minister Modi welcomed Xi Jinping against that backdrop featuring Tamil Nadu's iconic temple. In fact, Prime Minister Modi also extended a warm welcome to the Chinese leader, thanking China for its support and cooperation during India's BRICS chairmanship. Prime Minister Modi stated that the two nations have now a strategic opportunity to discuss bilateral cooperation. And our correspondent Dharamjot Kaur has been tracking those developments, sending us this report Take a look.
1: It has been a long but very fruitful day here at the BRICS Summit, first day at Bharat Mandapam in New Delhi. We saw the entire group come together, from the core members to the other member states over here. India, Russia, China, Iran, Saudi, UAE, all under the same roof. And the big takeaway has been the joint communique and the fact that all groups could converge and agree to a joint statement. That, of course, has been the biggest takeaway from day one. But what's lined up for day two? Well, the summit hasn't ended yet. We're talking about another fruitful day on Sunday, where personal invitees and other partner countries and partner states who are a part of this entire big umbrella called the BRICS Plus will be here at Bharat Mandapam bright and early. There is going to be another session that will by and large focus again on inclusive global governance, on resilience and the challenges that the global world order faces. Now, the conversation on day two, of course, will take a lot of cues from the conversation that took place here on day one, and it essentially will open the forum up further in terms of actionables, in terms of the big statements that would come in for the future of BRICS Plus, the larger umbrella, and how all the countries and all the parties, the stakeholders, are essentially coming together to converge at a time when the global world order is being challenged and it's being questioned. And it's also been a tone setting with respect to alternative voices that are now leading from the front to create a more inclusive world. Here at Bharat Mandapam with video journalist Ajit, this is Dharamjot Kaur for Beyond Worldis One.
0: Let's also now take a look at what's been happening in the backdrop, those rising tensions in West Asia. In fact, the Red Sea turning into yet another front in that war. The Houthis celebrating battlefield gains, major ones according to them. As Saudi Arabia is basically scrambling to protect its oil lifeline, America seems to be holding back from direct military intervention. And now with Hormuz already blocked, the battle basically is moving towards another choke point, the crucial Bab al-Mandeb Strait. Take a look.
2: Dust, smoke and thunderous chants have engulfed the strategic coastal plains of western Yemen. Houthi fighters in flip-flops and traditional futas are celebrating. These are the latest images showing Houthi fighters near Bab al-Mandeb Strait. Holding their Kalashnikovs, these militias are seen dancing in the streets of captured towns. In a lightning blitz, Houthi forces stormed the Red Sea port of Mocha, swept through Dubab and seized Perim Island. Perim commands the narrow mouth of the Bab al-Mandeb Strait, a bottleneck barely 20 kilometers wide. These are just jubilant Houthis who were freed from Saudi-backed forces' jails during battles on the western coast.
3: How do I feel today? I feel fulfilled. I felt life again. For 5 years, I was inside the prison, under the oppression of the aggression. For 5 years, I had suffered daily.
4: I spent 3 months in captivity, and the moment of joy was indescribable. The joy is indescribable. Until now, I still cannot comprehend the joy. I cannot comprehend the joy.
2: Look at the map of West Asia to grasp the catastrophic scale. The Strait of Hormuz was already choked off by regional hostilities. To survive, Saudi Arabia relied entirely on its 7 million barrel a day east-west pipeline, pumping crude across desert expanses to Red Sea terminals at Yanbu to bypass Hormuz. Now, that escape valve is shattered. Attacks on the pipeline forced an emergency shutdown, while the Bab al-Mandeb bottleneck south of it is firmly under Houthi crosshairs.
5: The Yemeni armed forces affirm that maritime navigation is safe for all companies, except for Saudi vessels, subject to a previously announced ban. We will continue to enforce the equation of blockade for blockade and strike the mobilizations

0: the Saudi enemy.
1: Crown Prince Mohammed bin Salman reportedly called Donald Trump twice in 24 hours, pleading for direct strikes. The US president, who is in Ireland for playing golf and some diplomacy, refuses to help its most important ally in West Asia.
2: I think they are, probably they are. They're, you know, they're on the balls of their feet right now, but I think they are. They've been in charge of that for a while. We've had discussions. The Houthis called us, and they don't want to fight with us. They let us know. They don't want to fight with us. They don't want me to go after them. They don't want us to go after them.
1: On the other hand, the much-celebrated Mecca Pact evaporated overnight. As Saudi infrastructure burns, Pakistan ducks for cover. Islamabad's de facto ruler, General Asim Munir, rules out military intervention. Hormuz is blocked. Now Bab al-Mandeb is under Houthi control. Brent crude has surged to $104 per barrel. Goldman Sachs warned Brent could exceed $120 per barrel if Gulf production remains severely disrupted. The Houthis may be celebrating, but the real battle could now be over the world's oil supply lines. Bureau Report, VON, World is One.
3: Meanwhile, Iran has announced that Oman will host a regional ministerial meeting on Monday involving 8 West Asian countries on the Strait of Hormuz. However, a senior Iranian official telling Reuters that this meeting is not likely to result in an agreement establishing a route which basically ships can use for transiting this strategic waterway. While Oman is yet to confirm this meeting, Bahrain saying that it will not attend any meeting with Iran. So those are crucial developments that just came in a while ago with far-reaching implications. That's just one aspect of what's been unfolding in West Asia. Meanwhile, here's a quick look at the global headlines at this hour.
1: Explosions and a fire erupted at an ammunition storage site in Bulgaria, weeks after a blaze at another munitions facility in the country. Rival groups of protesters have marched through Portsmouth in UK as police restrictions on the use of masks and balaclavas came into effect.

Brazilian president and re-election candidate Luiz Inácio Lula da Silva says he had urged US President Donald Trump to stay out of Brazil's election, warning him that if you do, you will lose. Iran's head of Parliamentary National Security Committee, Ibrahim Azizi, says negotiations with US are futile until Tehran's terms are met. The death toll from a Philippine ferry fire jumped to 76 after the Coast Guard confirmed the discovery of 41 more bodies aboard the burnt-out vessel. Joe Root led from the front as England survived a major wobble to beat Pakistan by 8 wickets in the third test at Edgbaston, sealing a 3-0 series sweep. Celine Dion is to make her long-awaited return to the stage in Paris after years battling a rare neurological disorder, with anticipation among fans reaching fever pitch.

standing along this Trishuli river that gushed over the entire town, the smell of bodies, which many people fear, are still underneath this. Roaring sound of the military helicopters. The entire houses here that you see around me, behind me, is covered in silt. I'm Saloni Murarka, reporting for Vyond from Nuwakot, Nepal.

0: Somewhere, a handshake redraws a map. Somewhere, a tariff rewrites a factory's future. World leaders gather for a decisive path ahead. We simplify the diplomatic nuances, from power to politics, to your pocket and plate. What's in there for you? BRICS continuing coverage, get the V on it.
1: BRICS 2026, co-powered by LIC, Har Pal Aapke Saath.
2: Satwik Sairaj and Chirag Shetty defeated China's He Jiting and Ren Xiangyu to clinch the China Masters title. This was the duo's third final at the China Masters, with the first two ending in heartbreaking defeats. But Satwik, Chirag have now broken that jinx as the pair won their 10th BWF World title. The title is a big boost for the world number 5 pair as they gear up to defend their gold medal at the Asian Games scheduled to be held in Japan from September 19th.

0: 1982, the Asian Games were held in India, in New Delhi. And India won its first rowing medals. A nice commemorative stamp, but where is this lake, I wonder?
1: 30 kilometers out of Jaipur. The Aravali is closing in, the road begins to bend. I'm here because of a postage stamp.
2: Let's also talk about how that war in West Asia is threatening two critical oil shipping routes at the same time and what that means for you. Basically, the Strait of Hormuz remains severely disrupted, with vessel traffic falling to just 7 transits on September 9, according to ship tracking data. And now that crisis, like we just said, is spreading to the Bab el-Mandeb Strait, another crucial waterway. Saudi Arabia has reported to OPEC that its oil production plunged to its lowest since 1990 last month, as the kingdom's export routes basically have been squeezed by the attacks by Iran and Yemen's Houthis. Saudi Arabia, OPEC's largest producer and one of the world's largest crude exporters, saw its output falling by 1.9 million barrels per day to around 6.238 million barrels to be precise per day in the month of August. The Iran-backed Houthis have seized the strategic Mayun Island and captured the Red Sea port of Mocha, tightening their grip potentially around one of the world's key maritime choke points. The result is higher risks for crude supplies, longer shipping routes, sharply higher tanker costs. Freight rates from the Gulf of Oman to China have already hit record levels, around $11.50 per barrel. The immediate impact is being felt in the oil market. Brent crude briefly moved close to $110 a barrel. This week, before easing to around $104.30 on Friday. But the bigger concern here is the supply outlook, basically. The International Energy Agency now expecting global oil supply to fall by 5.7 million barrels per day in 2026, a much deeper decline than previously forecast. Saudi Arabia's output has fallen to around 6 million barrels per day, its lowest level in more than three decades. And the latest disruption, by the way, is particularly significant because Saudi Arabia also has been forced to shut its east-west pipeline. It's been a major development. That basically means the cushion available to bypass Hormuz is itself coming under pressure. For India, the impact is more complicated. Let's break it down. With international crude above $100, Indian oil marketing companies are facing sharply weaker marketing margins. Estimates put the current loss at around 5 rupees per litre on petrol and 23 rupees per litre on diesel. So for consumers, for you, the question is not simply about whether petrol and diesel prices will rise, essentially. It's also about how long oil companies will be able to absorb the shock. If Hormuz remains disrupted and Bab el-Mandeb becomes effectively closed, if that happens, the pressure could also move from oil companies to you, the consumers, and your pockets through higher fuel prices, transportation costs, eventually broader inflation. And that is the real price of war. The Russian president is in New Delhi for that all-important BRICS summit. In fact, he arrived in India in the early hours of Friday with that high-level delegation as one of the world's most heavily protected leaders. The Russian president arrived amid tight security, of course, with two identical aircraft in his fleet, one of them being a decoy. Here's all that you need to know about that aircraft, often referred to as the Flying Kremlin or the Doomsday Plane. Take a look.
3: As the world watched New Delhi for the 18th BRICS summit, Vladimir Putin made a statement before even stepping onto the tarmac, touching down in his famous Flying Kremlin, a heavily fortified nuclear command center in the skies. Putin rarely travels without the heavily customized presidential aircraft, the IL-Yushin. IL-96-300PU, also referred to as Doomsday Plane, the Russian leader travels in one of the two identical Ilyushin aircraft, with both of them flying simultaneously to ensure no one knows which plane the Russian president has boarded. Developed in the 1980s by the Ilyushin Design Bureau, the plane serves as a highly secure command center for Putin. The long-range four-engine aircraft is designed to protect top leadership during worst-case scenarios. The aircraft features Avia Divigatel PS-98 turbofan engines and can fly about 11,000 kilometers at a time, eliminating the need for multiple refueling during long journeys. The plane is 55.35 meters long with a wingspan of 60.12 meters and is operated by Russia's Special Flight Squadron that handles all presidential travel. The plane has radar jamming technology and carries advanced defensive systems. It also features satellite links and protected radio and data channels that can maintain uninterrupted and secure communication. The Flying Kremlin, besides security, has been built for luxury. The aircraft has a private presidential suite with bedrooms and luxurious bathrooms, a private kitchen and dining areas, and a large conference room with boardroom seating. The aircraft also features gold-plated fittings, rich woodwork, and premium leather upholstery, among other things. Putin's arrival on his custom aircraft is a reminder of Moscow's airborne strategic muscle. Bureau Report, we on World is One.
2: A devastating wave of Russian fire sweeping across the Ukrainian skies, leaving major cities reeling under smoke and debris. From Kiev and Dnipro to Zaporizhia and Odessa, residential towers, logistics hubs, military sites burning after that intense combined assault. The attack also marking a furious escalation. Just 24 hours after Ukraine launched over 1,000 drones into Russia, triggering a massive retaliatory blitz led by Russia's deadliest aerial weapons.
3: The sky over Ukraine is becoming a battlefield of its own. Drones swarm in one direction, missiles and glide bombs come back in the other. And behind every wave is a simple calculation. Overwhelm the enemy's air defenses before they can stop everything. Now, Russia has launched another major strike across Ukraine. Kiev says Russian attacks hit several regions, including Kiev, Zaporizhia, Dnipropetrovsk, and Odessa. These are images of a Ukrainian woman pulled alive from the rubble of her home after a Russian drone struck a residential area of Zaporizhia.
4: We were sleeping and I just heard the sound, so I curled up like this and that was it. God, God, look what they've... We're pensioners, just pensioners.
3: In Odessa, local authorities say residential buildings were heavily damaged in Russian attacks.
5: I no longer have the strength to say whether this was the scariest night or not. You pretend you are living, but in reality, you are just existing. You compare degrees of fear, because when this building was hit, points, we could see it from our windows. So besides the noise, there were all the special effects.
3: Kiev has also endured repeated Russian air attacks. In the latest attacks, petrol stations were targeted. Russian forces used FAB 500 bombs fitted with gliding and correction modules in the latest attacks. Russia's defense ministry released these images of 500 kg bombs striking Lesnoy in Sumy, claiming they destroyed drone hub of Ukraine's 4th National Guard Brigade. FAB 500 lets Russian aircraft strike from dozens of kilometers away beyond most Ukrainian air defenses. Its blast radius is devastating. Buildings collapse, fires spread,
4: casualties mount. Ukraine, on the other hand, has sharply expanded its long-range drone attacks, targeting up to 1,000 drones a day. Now, Russia is hitting back hard. Washington is pushing to revive stalled peace talks to end Europe's deadliest conflict since World War II. Ukraine's President Volodymyr Zelensky says he's willing to meet Russian President Vladimir Putin at the G20 summit in December. Bureau Report, we on World is One.
2: Artificial intelligence, built to assist us, is now being tested by those who want to harm us allegedly, changing the dynamics of the machine itself. A whole new threat report from an AI giant telling us about attempts that were made to weaponize its own chatbot allegedly, from bioweapons research to missile guidance systems in the hands of Houthis. This global wake-up call should not be ignored. Here's a special report.
6: Man built the machine. The machine gained power and took the form of weapons. And now the machine has evolved into its most dangerous manifestation yet, artificial intelligence. And AI is coming for its creator. For thousands of years, man evolved to build, to hunt, to survive. Then man built something that could evolve on its own, a machine that could think. And somewhere along the way, it started learning to fight. Today, that machine is AI. While artificial intelligence has been built to assist, to research, to create, but a new threat report from Anthropic shows it's also being pushed towards destruction.

0: concerns that if we don't win AI, we're going to be put in a very bad position. We are leading China right now by a pretty good period, I would say a year, which is, you know, considered a lot. President Xi is coming over very shortly. He's going to be, we're having a state dinner. It's going to be, I think it's going to be great. No, we're leading China. We're leading the world right now at everything.
1: Despite Trump's dismissal, the threat seems very much real. Anthropic says it disrupted 5 cases where users tied to state institutions tried to use its models for dual-use biological research that could support weapons development. The company says its safeguards caught them and shut them down before they got far. But the misuse didn't stop at labs. In Houthi-controlled northern Yemen, Anthropic says a group tried to use Claude to develop advanced missile technology. They pursued hypersonic missile concepts and guidance systems built around mobile phone hardware. The attempt failed, and the guided rocket test didn't work, and the users went back to the chat to ask why. It's a glimpse of a new kind of battlefield, where the weapon isn't just a missile or a virus, it's the intelligence behind it. Another warning came from inside the industry itself. Anthropic researcher Jacob Coxon resigned this month, saying people building AI earnestly believe that it could kill us all by the end of the decade. Anthropic scientist Evan Hubinger agreed. And now US lawmakers are calling for new rules to govern AI systems. In the UK as well, peers in the House of Lords are pushing for a law that would let the government shut down a dangerous AI system or even the data center powering it. But so far, the UK government has rejected the kill switch proposal, insisting existing laws are enough to step in if things go wrong. For now, the companies say they're catching the misuse before it succeeds. But the question haunting governments and humanity itself remains the same. As the machine gets smarter, faster, more capable than ever before, will humanity stay in control, or are we already running to catch up with something we built ourselves? Bureau Report, we on World is One.
2: Years ago, Al-Qaeda terrorists hijacked 4 commercial jets and crashed them into America's World Trade Center and other key locations, killing nearly 3,000 people. But what if you are told that the US president was warned about the scenario 3 years prior to the 9/11 terror attack? As Americans paid their respects to the victims of this horrific terror attack on its 25th anniversary, the CIA released 71 declassified daily presidential briefs from 1998 to 2001 related to 9/11 in an act of transparency. During this period, Bill Clinton and George Bush served as the presidents. Now, these documents are believed to contain secretive intelligence analysis. Let's break it down. Back in March 1998, CIA highlighted in its brief that the Al-Qaeda founder, Osama bin Laden, and other leaders had called for attacks against Americans and their allies anywhere in the world. 3 months later, the intelligence agency noted that bin Laden was talking about bringing the war home to America. That's not all. In September 1998, the then President Bill Clinton was briefed about a possible attempt by Al-Qaeda terrorists to fly an explosive-packed airplane into a U.S. city. An explosive-packed airplane. A few months later, the CIA also warned him that Al-Qaeda was preparing for aircraft hijacking, and a few operatives had even evaded security checks at an unidentified New York airport. And this has raised a series of questions, whole new concern over whether successive US presidents could have done more to avert this horrific terror attack in the wake of so many intelligence inputs. But this is not the first time the American government has been at the center of this concern or these questions regarding 9/11. Let's take you back to 2004. An official report looking into the events leading to this terror attack observed that US leaders did not understand the gravity of the threat from bin Laden and Al-Qaeda. It also pinpointed the failure

0: failure of the intelligence community to analyze the phenomenon of transnational terrorism because of reduced budgets and bureaucratic rivalries. Can you believe that? The report also criticized laxity in airport security, which basically helped the hijackers, remember. Crucially, it stressed that protecting borders was not deemed to be a national security issue before 9/11. While Osama bin Laden was eventually killed in an operation by the US Navy SEALs in Pakistan in May 2011, 10 years after 9/11, Al-Qaeda and its offshoots remain a potent threat globally, even today. Speaking of which, ahead of the 9/11 terror attack anniversary, Al-Qaeda released a new video featuring Osama bin Laden's son, Hamza bin Laden. Intriguingly though, the US President Donald Trump announced his killing in the Afghanistan-Pakistan region 7 years ago in September 2019. The nearly 50-minute video was released by Al-Qaeda's media wing. The footage features Hamza bin Laden describing Islam being engaged in an all-out war and calling on supporters to continue jihad. The release of this video assumes significance as Hamza has not been seen publicly or in publicly circulated Al-Qaeda material in years, despite Trump's claim Al-Qaeda never officially confirmed his death. The video also containing previously unseen footage of former Al-Qaeda leader Al-Zawahiri, who was killed in a US drone strike in Kabul in 2022. What do security analysts say? They say that the video release appears to be aimed at reinforcing the leadership of the Al-Qaeda chief, while leveraging bin Laden for its propaganda reach as well. The development coming amid international concerns over Al-Qaeda's presence in Afghanistan. United Nations monitoring reports, remember, have said the group maintains operations and facilities in the country, while also retaining ties with members of the Taliban. But the Taliban has rejected allegations that it harbors Al-Qaeda leaders, insisting it is complying with commitments under the 2020 Doha Agreement not to allow Afghan territory to be used as a base for international attacks. And this latest video is also expected to renew scrutiny over Al-Qaeda's activities in Afghanistan, raising fresh questions over how the group has maintained regional networks and produced high-profile propaganda nearly 5 years after the Taliban returned to power. US President Donald Trump is in Ireland on a two-day visit that's mixed with diplomacy and his love for golf. The US President has already caused quite a stir. He has called for a united Ireland. His helicopter arrival disrupted play at the Irish Open, in fact, and protesters took to the streets of Dublin. All that in a matter of just a few hours. In fact, Trump landed at the airport in Ireland on Air Force One for that two-day visit. It's a visit that is not an official trip per se, and many say it blurs the line between statecraft and his own business interests. He met the Irish president, in fact, and the prime minister. During the talks, he raised the issue of Irish reunification, despite saying he did not want to cause any problems. A united Ireland refers to the political idea basically of merging Northern Ireland, currently part of the UK, with the Republic of Ireland, into a single sovereign Irish state.
1: What do you think about unification of Northern Ireland and Ireland? I said, oh, that's a nice question. I gave a nice answer, I think. We'll read about it tomorrow. You know? That's one of those questions where no matter what you say, no matter how well you say it, there's no good answer, right? There are about four or five. I could tell you some other ones, but I'm not going to get you started. But that was one of the questions. But I actually said it would be, I think, a very cool thing, to be honest with you. I think it would be cool. And as if the room clears out, they say, let's get the hell out of here. I don't like this guy. I liked him a lot 10 minutes ago. I don't like him.
0: And from diplomacy to the golf course, Trump boarded Helicopter Marine One for his resort there, where his own Trump International Golf Links is hosting the Irish Open. His helicopter's arrival and an Air Force One flyover pulled spectators' eyes away from the leaderboard and the play had to be stopped.

stopped, in fact, to allow his helicopter to land. The likes of Rory McIlroy playing at the event, the visit has not been without friction. Protesters marched through Dublin city centre, some with faces covered, burning a US flag as well. More demonstrators gathered as security tightened around that golf resort. Trump brushed off that opposition, calling the protests friendly. The resort has been a mixed blessing in a way for that local town, though. A major employer for the area, but also a lightning rod for critics who basically say he is expected to attend the Irish Open's presentation ceremony on Sunday before heading back to Washington. And while world leaders negotiate over wars, trade, future of the global order, there is another side to that BRICS summit playing out in New Delhi, one that has nothing to do with diplomatic formulas or geopolitical blocs, and just about everything to do with culture. The daughter of the Iranian president, Masoud Pezeshkian, visited the BRICS bazaar in New Delhi. She walked through the stalls showcasing the crafts, textiles, traditions of the BRICS member countries. Iran also has its cultural presence there, of course, including Balochi embroidery. And it may seem like a small moment against the backdrop of all that's been happening. It's a high-stakes summit, of course, but it also speaks to a bigger idea. BRICS is no longer just about governments, economies, or these geopolitical alignments. It's also trying to build connections between people. The cultures, the markets, it's a very important layer. And that is the other story. Beyond those summit rooms, beyond the declarations, a group of very different parts of the world, these countries trying to find common ground through culture, commerce, people-to-people ties. In a world that's increasingly defined by divisions, the cultural diplomacy also acting as a potent unifier.

Time now to get you the Gravitas image of the day. For this, we're taking you to New York, where two beams of light illuminated the skyline as it marked the 25th anniversary of the 9/11 attacks, visible for miles across the city. The annual tribute in light has in fact become one of the most recognizable symbols of New York's remembrance of the victims.

Time now to focus on a big question hanging in the air, the answer to which determines a lot. In an unannounced visit to southern Lebanon, the Lebanese president pledged to achieve withdrawal of Israeli troops and rebuild the area. However, with the U.S. broker talks with Israel being postponed to October, will peace remain elusive in Lebanon is the big question. And a quick look now at three major events expected to unfold over the next 24 hours. On the sidelines of the BRICS summit, Prime Minister Modi will be holding bilateral meetings with more world leaders on Sunday, including the South African president and Egypt's president.

0: Somewhere, a handshake redraws a map. Somewhere, a tariff rewrites a factory's future. World leaders gather for a decisive path ahead. We simplify the diplomatic nuances, from power to politics, to your pocket and plate. What's in there for you? BRICS continuing coverage, get the V on edge.
1: BRICS 2026, co-powered by LIC, Har Pal Aapke Saath.
2: In 1982, the Asian Games were held in India, in New Delhi, and India won its first rowing medals. A nice commemorative stamp, but where is this lake, I wonder?
3: 30 kilometers out of Jaipur. The Aravali is closing in, the road begins to bend. I'm here because of a postage stamp.
4: So that's it, that quest ends here. This is the lake where the 1982 Asian Games rowing championships were held.
5: Standing along this Trishuli River that gushed over the entire town, the smell of bodies, which many people fear, are still underneath this. Roaring sound of the military helicopters. The entire houses here that you see around me, behind me, is covered in silt. I'm Saloni Murarka, reporting for Vyon from Nuwakot, Nepal.
6: Satwik Sairaj and Chirag Shetty defeated China's He Jiting and Ren Xiangyu to clinch the China Masters title. This was the duo's third final at the China Masters, with the first two ending in heartbreaking defeats. But Satwik, Chirag have now broken that jinx as the pair won their 10th BWF World title. The title is a big boost for the world number 5 pair as they gear up to defend their gold medal at the Asian Games scheduled to be held in Japan from September 19th.

Hello and welcome. You're watching Beyond World is One. My name is Mohammed Saleh, and let's start this broadcast by taking a quick look at what is making headlines in this hour. The Indian Prime Minister holds a bilateral meeting with Chinese President Xi Jinping as India and China seek to reset ties. Prime Minister Modi says that the two countries must ensure that differences should not become into disputes.

The BRICS member nations adopt the New Delhi Declaration unanimously. The Prime Minister hails the achievement and says the move reflects the confidence of BRICS that is wider in reach and also stronger in purpose. Several hundred anti-migration protesters face off with counter-protesters in the streets in the centre of Portsmouth as the southern English port city found itself at the heart of Britain's increasingly acrimonious immigration debate. Brazilian President Luiz Inácio Lula da Silva reveals that he asked the American President Donald Trump to stay out of Brazil's election, warning him that if you do, you will lose.

And the death toll from a jumps to 76 night after the Coast Guard confirmed the discovery of 41 more bodies around the burnt out vessel. The defending champion Lando Norris takes the first pole position at Formula One's latest circuit in Madrid. McLaren driver sees off a spirited assault for Mercedes's Kimi Antonelli.

All right, so the BRICS nations have spoken in one voice. A lot of questions have been raised whether there could be consensus for a Delhi declaration, and that indeed has happened. And the BRICS nations, despite the fact that many of them have got competing interests,

0: Now, Iran, the United Arab Emirates, signed up to a joint statement from the BRICS, a group of nations that has called for restraint in West Asia war. Now, this is seen as a sign of diplomatic progress between the nations divided by war. And right now, the Red Sea is turning into another front in the Iran war. The Houthis are celebrating some remarkable battlefield gains. Saudi Arabia at this moment is scrambling to try and protect its oil lifeline. The United States is holding back from any kind of a direct military intervention. And now with Hormuz already blocked, the battle is moving towards another key choke point. Babul Mandeb, take a look at this report.
1: Dust, smoke and thunderous chants have engulfed the strategic coastal plains of western Yemen. Houthi fighters in flip-flops and traditional futas are celebrating. These are the latest images showing Houthi fighters near Bab al-Mandeb Strait. Holding their Kalashnikovs, these militias are seen dancing in the streets of captured towns. In a lightning blitz, Houthi forces stormed the Red Sea port of Mocha, swept through Dubab and seized Perim Island. Perim commands the narrow mouth of the Bab al-Mandeb Strait, a bottleneck barely 20 kilometers wide. These are just jubilant Houthis who were freed from Saudi-backed forces' jails during battles on the western coast.
2: How do I feel today? I feel fulfilled. I felt life again. For 5 years, I was inside the prison, under the oppression of the aggression. For 5 years, I had suffered daily.
3: I spent 3 months in captivity, and the moment of joy was indescribable. The joy is indescribable. Until now, I still cannot comprehend the joy. I cannot comprehend the joy.
1: Look at the map of West Asia to grasp the catastrophic scale. The Strait of Hormuz was already choked off by regional hostilities. To survive, Saudi Arabia relied entirely on its 7 million barrel a day east-west pipeline, pumping crude across desert expanses to Red Sea terminals at Yanbu to bypass Hormuz. Now, that escape valve is shattered. Attacks on the pipeline forced an emergency shutdown, while the Bab al-Mandeb bottleneck south of it is firmly under Houthi crosshairs.
4: The Yemeni armed forces affirm that maritime navigation is safe for all companies, except for Saudi vessels, subject to a previously announced ban. We will continue to enforce the equation of blockade for blockade and strike the mobilizations of the Saudi enemy.
1: Crown Prince Mohammed bin Salman reportedly called Donald Trump twice in 24 hours, pleading for direct strikes. The US president, who is in Ireland for playing golf and some diplomacy, refuses to help its most important ally in West Asia.
5: I think they're on the balls of their feet right now, but I think they are. They've been in charge of that for a while. We've had discussions. The Houthis called us, and they don't want to fight with us. They let us know. They don't want to fight with us. They don't want me to go after them. They don't want us to go after them.
1: On the other hand, the much-celebrated Mecca Pact evaporated overnight. As Saudi infrastructure burns, Pakistan ducks for cover. Islamabad's de facto ruler, General Asim Munir, rules out military intervention. Hormuz is blocked. Now Bab al-Mandeb is under Houthi control. Brent crude has surged to $104 per barrel. Goldman Sachs warned Brent could exceed $120 per barrel if Gulf production remains severely disrupted. The Houthis may be celebrating, but the real battle could now be over the world's oil supply lines. Bureau Report, Beyond World is One.
0: All right, now to put things in perspective, we are joined this broadcast by Dr. Asif Saeed, who's a former Indian ambassador to Saudi Arabia, Yemen and Seychelles, and also the former secretary to the government of India. So thank you very much indeed for joining us here on Beyond. Now, how do you look at Iran, the United Arab Emirates, you know, backing this joint BRICS statement urging for restraint in the West Asia war?
6: You see, this is, I would rate this as one of the important, successes of India's BRICS chairmanship, because the West Asia was the center of gravity for the entire, discussions, you know. And before the joint declaration came, we were all, reminded of the foreign ministerial meeting of May this year, where, you know, the we had to contend with the chair statement rather than a agreed joint statement. So I think both sides, when they urged maximum restraint, and they took into account the mutual, concerns which both sides had, especially over, the Iran's, from the Iran's perspective, the statement accommodated the, the deliberate attacks on civilian infrastructure and the peaceful nuclear facilities and so on and so forth. At the same time, the strikes on Iran were condemned in substance, while not actually either naming Israel or the United States in the statement. So I think such kind of, diplomatic language enabled, both countries to converge. And so, we could see this formulation, which was both accepted. And I would also say that India's BRICS presidency also provided an opportunity for the top leadership of Iran and UAE to meet just before the main summit meeting. So that could have also helped in, mutual understanding at this very important juncture, where we were just hearing from you also that the Bab al-Mandab is under threat from, Houthi incursion. So this is a very important developing phase in the Middle East. So both Iran and UAE perhaps would have also thought that this is an important opportunity to urge all sides to, maximum restraint.
0: You know, Ambassador, it's important that you touched over the escalation that has happened between the Houthis and also the Saudi-backed forces. And also, what do you think is going to be the impact in the larger West Asian region and on India, given the fact that the Houthis now claim that they control the entire coastline of Yemen along the Red Sea?
6: You see, this is the most significant development, I would say, since the start of war against Iran, by US and Israel in February. Because now what has happened is that while there is still the Strait of Hormuz is under partial blockade, both from the US and the Iran, and it has not come back to the pre-war status, we are now seeing a new scenario where the Bab al-Mandab is also under threat of closure. Now, at the same time, you would have also noticed that the east-west pipeline of Saudi Arabia through Yanbu also came under some mysterious attack emanating from Iraq. So all this points to challenges which the countries would face, both the oil-producing countries and oil-importing countries like India, where there would perhaps be shortage of oil and gas because of this acute disruptions. And for us, we have a large Indian diaspora, in the region, and their security, their civilian security of the overall civilians of India as well as the other countries, this would also be under deep threat. We have to closely monitor this. One important aspect which also was being mentioned also is that, there has not been so far a collective international response to the Houthi threat, whereas U.S. President Trump has denied to kind of directly

0: get involved, saying that the Houthis have advised him not to get involved. And, you know, we have also seen that the Makkah Pact countries have also not shown any, enthusiasm as of now to get involved militarily. So that puts the whole, region under a great question mark, big question mark. And our interests have to be particularly monitored, safety of, as I said, Indian nationals, right, safety of seafarers, and our energy and security requirements.
1: Indeed, Ambassador. Thank you very much, sir, for joining us and getting us that perspective there.
0: Thank you.
1: Now, the inaugural session of the 18th BRICS summit has come to an end. The world leaders have assembled in New Delhi at a moment when the world, of course, is in a flux. There are wars that are raging. Global trade is disrupted. Energy routes are under pressure and deep divisions are testing the BRICS bloc itself. Now, despite these differences, a key diplomatic breakthrough has been reached. In an immediate diplomatic breakthrough, New Delhi Declaration was adopted after some pretty intense negotiations between the BRICS members. The 45-page document has called for restraint and diplomatic resolution of conflicts, including over the escalating West Asia crisis. It also has criticized unilateral tariffs and non-tariff measures that disrupt global trade. The declaration has been adopted unanimously by all BRICS members, and this comes after BRICS foreign ministers failed to produce a joint statement back in the month of May. And the Indian Prime Minister Narendra Modi delivered his closing remarks at the summit. Listen in to what he had to say.
2: आज की हमारी बैठक अत्यंत सार्थक और रचनात्मक रही। हमारे विचारों की विविधता के साथ साथ ब्रिक्स सहयोग के प्रति हमारी साझा प्रतिबद्धता भी स्पष्ट रूप से सामने आई है। आज की चर्चा से स्पष्ट है कि बदलते हुए विश्व का संचालन पुराने संस्थानों से नहीं किया जा सकता। रिप्रेजेंटेशन, रिस्पॉन्सिवनेस और रूल मेकिंग तीनों में सुधार आवश्यक है।
1: Now, there were some sharp statements that have also been made in the joint declaration. It has said that BRICS condemns the 22nd of April Pahalgam terror attack. It further says that BRICS back zero tolerance on the issue of terror. Prime Minister Modi also launched two postage stamps commemorating 20 years of BRICS. The global south and key geopolitical developments are in sharp focus. Against this backdrop, BRICS is seeking to emerge as a stronger voice for the global south. The West Asia war, of course, is dominating the agenda. The US war on Iran has led to disruption of maritime routes and energy markets around the world. The Indian Prime Minister has repeatedly stressed on the need to protect freedom of navigation, commerce, and the safety of seafarers. And after the joint declaration, the question, of course, is this: can this moment of consensus translate into a broader and a more cohesive BRICS agenda? Now, the much-awaited high-stakes bilateral meeting between Prime Minister Modi and the Chinese President Xi Jinping took place on the sidelines of the BRICS summit in New Delhi. The landmark meeting marked the Chinese President Xi Jinping's first visit to India in nearly 7 long years. The meeting lasted for over 1 hour, and the two leaders welcomed the steady progress that is now being made in the India-China bilateral relations since their last meeting in Tianjin in August 2025. They also reaffirmed that both countries should take a strategic and a long-term perspective of their ties. The differences should not become disputes, and Prime Minister Modi highlighted that both sides must be guided by three mutuals, that is mutual respect, mutual sensitivity and mutual interest. And Prime Minister emphasized that peace and tranquility in the border areas remains an essential basis for continued development of bilateral relations, and the two leaders also expressed commitment to a fair, reasonable and mutually acceptable resolution of the boundary question. On economic and trade relations, they also underlined the need to address each other's concerns, including structural trade imbalance and supply chain issues, and the facilitation of meaningful and predictable market access. And the two leaders also agreed that both sides must continue to expand common ground on regional and global issues. And in addressing the challenges, Prime Minister Modi appreciated China's support.

0: support for India's BRICS chairship and also its contributions towards the success of BRICS Summit 2026. And earlier in the day, while addressing the BRICS roundtable, Xi Jinping said that the BRICS cooperation mechanism has now become the world's most influential platform for cooperation amongst the emerging markets and developing countries. Now, Xi further said that it's been about 20 years of self-reliance and self-strengthening, adding that BRICS countries have actively explored developmental paths suited to their own national conditions. Now, Xi further said that BRICS nations have worked together to tackle the challenges ranging from the global financial crisis, the COVID-19 pandemic, to climate change. The Chinese president also said that China will work with the fellow BRICS members to play a due role in bringing peace and tranquility to the Middle East and the Gulf region. Now, Xi further said that BRICS should support a multilateral trading system that is centered on World Trade Organization and has rejected all forms of protectionist measures. He further added that the grouping should lead global governance in emerging domains such as cyberspace, outer space and the deep sea, and should amplify the voice of the Global South. And earlier hosting the event at Bharat Mandapam, the Indian Prime Minister welcomed Xi against a backdrop featuring the iconic Ramanatha Swami temple, where Lord Sri Ram is believed to have performed worship after his victory over Ravana. Now, Prime Minister Modi also has extended a warm welcome to the Chinese President, thanking China for its support and cooperation during India's BRICS chairmanship. The Prime Minister stated that the two nations now have a strategic opportunity to discuss bilateral cooperation. The troika the world has eyes on has given the global community the photo op that everyone had been waiting for. Prime Minister Modi, President Vladimir Putin and President Xi Jinping shared a moment which can of course be classified as the BRICS born homie. But beyond the hugs and the handshakes and the smiles, the question that everyone is asking is, has the original RIC now come to life? Take a look.
1: First, it was Tianjin, then Bishkek, and now New Delhi. The pictures of PM Modi sharing a long handshake with Xi Jinping before getting into a huddle with President Putin gave the clearest indication of two things. Firstly, both India and China have seemingly managed to put the tensions over 2020 Galwan clashes behind them. And secondly, the West Asia war has impacted diplomatic strategies far beyond the region. The Russia-India-China troika as a concept is neither new nor untested. The RIC was the actual precursor to the current BRICS. Conceptualized in the 1990s, this grouping was aimed at promoting a multipolar world order and countering unipolar global dominance. But it never became a formal grouping like the SCO or BRICS. However, a lot has changed in the last couple of years. Donald Trump returned to power and targeted not just rivals, but even allies, including India, with tariffs.
2: China, first row. China, 67%.
1: The first reset happened in 2025 at the SCO summit in Tianjin, but the bigger push for the RIC rethink happened with the West Asia war. The global supply chains and energy security became threatened, finally making sense for the three non-Western major powers to get together. For Russia, the RIC is extremely important as India and China are the biggest consumers of oil and vital to Russian economy. By carrying out bilateral trade in local currencies with India and China, Russia manages to bypass global payment system sanctions as well. For China, India is one of its biggest markets, and amid Trump's flip-flops on tariffs and growing skepticism in Europe, India remains integral to China's bid to counter US hegemony. However, for India, despite the gains that RIC offers, the skepticism won't really go away. Even during Operation Sindoor last year, China aided Pakistan with real-time intel, compelling Indian military to term it a two-front war. While the current-day world order may continue to bring these three countries together at multiple forums, the RIC revival, in real sense, may still be some distance away.
0: While the world leaders negotiate over wars, trade and the future of the global order, there is another side to the BRICS summit that is playing out in New Delhi, one that's got nothing to do with diplomatic formulas or geopolitical blocs, and this has got everything to do with culture. The Zehra Pezeshkian, the daughter of the Iranian President Masoud Pezeshkian, visited the BRICS Bazaar in New Delhi. She walked through the stalls, showcasing the crafts, the textiles and the traditions of the BRICS member nations. Now, Iran, too, has its cultural presence here, including the Balochi embroidery. It may seem like a small moment against the backdrop of the high-stakes summit, but it also speaks of a bigger idea. The BRICS is no longer just about governments, economies and geopolitical alignments. It's also trying to build connections between people, cultures and markets. And this is the other story of BRICS. Beyond the summit rooms, beyond the declarations, a group of very different countries are now trying to find common ground through culture, commerce and people-to-people connect. In a world that is increasingly being defined by divides, the cultural diplomacy acts as a potent unifier.

0: Somewhere, a handshake redraws a map. Somewhere, a tariff rewrites a factory's future. World leaders gather for a decisive path ahead. We simplify the diplomatic nuances, from power to politics, to your pocket and plate. What's in there for you? BRICS continuing coverage, get the view on it.
1: BRICS 2026, co-powered by LIC, Har Pal Aapke Saath.
2: Satwik Sairaj and Chirag Shetty defeated China's He Jiting and Ren Xiangyu to clinch the China Masters title. This was the duo's third final at the China Masters, with the first two ending in heartbreaking defeats. But Satwik, Chirag have now broken that jinx as the pair won their 10th BWF World title. The title is a big boost for the world number 5 pair as they gear up to defend their gold medal at the Asian Games scheduled to be held in Japan from September 19th.

Microdramas are giving generative AI a new role in entertainment. San Francisco-based InKit started as an online publishing company, turning popular stories into live-action microdramas through its entertainment arm, CandyJar. Now, its sister company, Ironblood, is taking the format into action-focused stories and using generative AI to speed up how those productions are made. AI productions can be completed in around 3 to 4 weeks, with production costs of $60,000 or less.

Hello and welcome. You're watching Beyond World is One. My name is Mohammed Saleh, and let's start with the headlines. India's imprint shows decisively in the unanimously adopted Delhi Declaration as the BRICS members are calling for UNSC reform. They've condemned the Pahalgam attack along with the unilateral wars and are also seeking safety for seafarers. The Chinese Foreign Ministry has issued a statement on Prime Minister Modi and Xi Jinping's meeting. It is quoted Xi telling the Prime Minister that China and India are partners and not rivals, and opportunities is what we should explore.

The Russian Foreign Minister Sergei Lavrov says that Moscow has sent an invite to the Ukrainian President Volodymyr Zelensky for a meeting, framing the offer as a major goodwill gesture from Russia. And Iraq has closed down two key border crossings with Iran, halting all passenger and commercial traffic until further notice, according to reports. And the death toll from the Philippine ferry collapse jumps to about 76 after the Coast Guard confirmed the discovery of 41 more bodies on board the burnt-out vessel. And streams of hot lava flowed down from Hawaii's Kilauea volcano, which has been erupting sporadically since the 7th of September, and has recorded at least about 21 minor earthquakes in the past few days. And Chelsea salvaged a 2-2 draw with high flyers Hull City, who remain unbeaten in the Premier League this season, while Liverpool have been held to a goalless draw at Fulham at Anfield. It's the Reds' third draw in four league games.

0: Now, the much-awaited high-stakes bilateral meeting between Prime Minister Modi and the Chinese President Xi Jinping took place on the sidelines of the BRICS summit in New Delhi. And this landmark meeting marked Chinese President Xi Jinping's first visit to India in nearly about 7 years. The meeting lasted for nearly 1 hour, and the two leaders have welcomed the steady progress in India-China bilateral relations since their last meeting in Tianjin in August 2025. They've also reaffirmed that both countries should take a strategic and a long-term perspective of their ties, and differences should not become disputes. The Prime Minister Modi has highlighted that both sides must be guided by three mutuals, that is mutual respect, mutual sensitivity, and mutual interest. And the Prime Minister has emphasized that peace and tranquility in the border areas remains an essential basis for continued development of bilateral relations. And the two leaders have also expressed commitment to a fair, reasonable, and a mutually accepted resolution of the boundary question. One, economic and trade relations. They underlined the need to address each other's concerns, including structural trade imbalance and supply chain issues, and facilitation of meaningful and predictable market access. The two leaders also agreed that both sides must continue to expand common ground on regional and global issues. And in addressing the challenges, Prime Minister Modi appreciated China's support for India's BRICS chairship and also its contributions towards the success of the BRICS Summit 2026. And earlier in the day, while addressing the BRICS roundtable, Xi Jinping and the BRICS cooperation mechanism has now become the world's most influential platform for cooperation amongst emerging markets and developing countries. Xi further said that it's been 20 years of self-reliance and self-strengthening, adding that BRICS countries have actively explored developmental paths that are suited to their own national conditions. She said that BRICS nations have worked together to tackle challenges ranging from global financial crises, the COVID-19 pandemic, and climate change. The Chinese president also said that China will work with the fellow BRICS members to play a role in bringing peace and tranquility to the Middle East and the Gulf region. And she further said that BRICS should support a multilateral trading system that is centered on World Trade Organization and should reject all forms of protectionist measures. He further added that the grouping should lead to global governance in emerging domains such as cyberspace, outer space, and deep space, and should amplify the voice of the global south. And earlier hosting the event at Bharat Mandapam, the Indian Prime Minister welcomed Xi Jinping against a backdrop featuring Tamil Nadu's iconic Ramanatha Swami Temple, where Lord Sri Ram is believed to have performed some worship after his victory over Ravana. And the Indian Prime Minister has extended a warm welcome to the Chinese President, thanking China for its support and cooperation during India's BRICS chairmanship. The Prime Minister Modi also stated that the two nations now have a strategic opportunity to discuss further bilateral cooperation. And Vyond's Dharamjot Kaur has been tracking the developments at Bharat Mandapam, the venue of the BRICS summit. Now here's a report on what is expected on Sunday.
1: It has been a long but very fruitful day here at the BRICS summit. First day at Bharat Mandapam in New Delhi. We saw the entire group come together from the core members to the other member states over here. India, Russia, China, Iran, Saudi, UAE, all under the same roof. And the big takeaway has been the joint communique and the fact that all groups could converge and agree to a joint statement. That, of course, has been the biggest takeaway from day one. But what's lined up for day two? Well, the summit hasn't ended yet. We're talking about another fruitful day on Sunday where personal invitees and other partner countries and partner states who are a part of this entire big umbrella called the BRICS Plus will be here at Bharat Mandapam bright and early. There is going to be another session that will by and large focus again on inclusive global governance, on resilience and the challenges that the global world order faces. Now the conversation on day two of course will take a lot of cues from the conversation that took place here on day one, and it essentially will open the forum up further in terms of actionables, in terms of the big statements that would come in for the future of BRICS Plus, the larger umbrella, and how all the countries and all the parties, the stakeholders, are essentially coming coming together to converge at a time when the global world order is being challenged and it's being questioned. And it's also been a tone setting with respect to alternative voices that are now leading from the front to create a more inclusive world. Here at Bharat Mandapam with video journalist Ajit, this is Dharmjot Kaur for Beyond Worldist One.

0: BRICS nations have adopted the New Delhi Declaration, a collective message that's come out of a very diverse grouping which represents 40% of the global GDP and 50% of humanity. Now, the feat is extraordinarily remarkable because BRICS summit in New Delhi has come at a time when West Asia is engulfed in a grueling war. The United Arab Emirates and Iran stand on rival sides of the conflict, but both nations, interestingly, have managed to come to a consensus for BRICS declaration. When the BRICS foreign ministers had assembled in the month of May this year, the diplomatic divide between the United Arab Emirates and Iran had led to a collapse in the negotiations for a unified joint declaration. Now, cut to September 2026. Both sides have agreed to a joint declaration despite the ongoing conflict, and BRICS has in fact put up a united front despite the differences. Prime Minister Modi stressed upon unity of BRICS and has called on the grouping to bring some tangible results on the global stage.
1: हम एक दूसरे के दृष्टिकोण का सम्मान करते हैं और कंसेंसस से आगे बढ़ते हैं। हम किसी के विरुद्ध नहीं बल्कि सबको साथ लेकर चलने का की सोच के साथ आगे बढ़ने का प्रयास करते हैं। अब समय है कि हम ब्रिक्स में हमारी एकता और सहमति को वैश्विक मंच पर ठोस परिणामों में बदले।
0: The India's efforts to bring the Global South to the forefront of global governance has also gained momentum. New Delhi's push for Global South began with the G20 summit in 2023. With BRICS 2026, that effort has now entered into a whole new phase.
1: आज ब्रिक्स भी अपने कमिंग ऑफ एज के क्षण में है। पिछले 20 वर्षों में ब्रिक्स ने वैश्विक मंच पर अपनी विशिष्ट पहचान बढ़ाई है।
0: Now, the wording in the message of the BRICS declaration is very clear. Push for peace, resolution of conflict through dialogue and diplomacy, and bringing stability in global trade. On the West Asia war, the Delhi Declaration has taken a very clear and a significant stance. It has called for maximum restraint, and it has expressed concerns over attacks on civilian infrastructure and nuclear sites. On the Israel-Palestine conflict, the grouping has raised very serious concerns about the humanitarian situation of the Palestinians and the territorial integrity of Lebanon and Syria. In fact, the BRICS grouping has called for the creation of a Palestinian state. On the issue of terrorism, BRICS declaration has adopted a policy of zero tolerance. It has unequivocally condemned the Pahalgam terror attack without naming anyone. And the BRICS declaration has also explicitly mentioned the ills of unilateral tariffs and sanctions. And the grouping has condemned the unilateral economic sanctions, tariffs, and the policy of protectionism. Back-channel negotiations, the high-stakes diplomacy, constant dialogue and multi-aligned strategy has strengthened India's position as a stabilizing force. In an increasingly destabilized world order, New Delhi has in fact emerged as a dislodged interface for rival nations, and BRICS Summit 2026 serves as a prime example. And we earlier spoke to Dmitry Symes, who is the head of Sputnik International from Moscow. Listening to what he had to say.
2: Well, Russia wasn't expecting a point on the Ukraine conflict because, unlike Ukraine, Russia can fight its own conflict. It can fight its own wars. It has the ability to finance and arm itself. And when it's coming to BRICS, it's not looking to India, to China, to the other BRICS members to solve its problems. It's looking for the opportunity to build a new world order, one that represents the interests of Russia, but also the global majority at large. And I think it's fair to say that from Russia's perspective, India did a outstanding and I would say admirable job of moderating the BRICS members at a time when doing so is not quite easy, especially given what's happening in West Asia.
0: And the Indian Prime Minister held a bilateral meeting with his Ethiopian counterpart Abiy Ahmed on the sidelines of the 18th BRICS summit in New Delhi. The talks were held at Hyderabad House and focused very heavily on defense with

0: both leaders reviewing progress on their bilateral defense and security partnerships. Now, Narendra Modi said that the two countries are, in fact, taking, quote-unquote, an old friendship into new frontiers with defense cooperation and capacity building at the core of discussions. And according to government sources, Ethiopia has expressed keenness for stronger defense cooperation with India. And the countries have discussed joint personnel training as well as defense procurement. Now, there are also talks on the Indian industry and investments, with Ethiopia paying some special focus on Indian mining companies. And the meeting builds on Prime Minister Modi's historic visit to Addis Ababa in December last year, as New Delhi is now deepening strategic ties across Africa. Ethiopia has, in fact, become a full member of the BRICS in January 2024. Now, President Trump's aggressive use of high tariffs, strict sanctions and unilateral military action has inadvertently strengthened BRICS by giving member nations a very powerful shared incentive to bypass the US dollar and to build independent trade networks. The United States' President Donald Trump has made no secret of his hostility towards BRICS. Last year, he had threatened an additional 10% tariff on any country that wants to align itself with what he called the bloc's anti-American policies. And since then, his administration has continued to wield tariffs aggressively against trading partners, including BRICS members such as Brazil, India, and China. But coercion has consequences. Trump may be strengthening the very incentives that made the bloc attractive in the first place. The more Washington demonstrates its willingness to use access to its markets, its financial systems, and also the dollar as instruments of political leverage, more reason other countries will have to reduce their exposure to them. This does not mean that BRICS is now becoming an anti-US alliance. Far from it. The bloc's 11 members, Brazil, China, Egypt, Ethiopia, India, Indonesia, Iran, Russia, Saudi Arabia, South Africa, and the United Arab Emirates, have enormous political and economic differences. Together, they account for nearly about half the world's population and about 40% of the global gross domestic product. But they do not share a common ideology, security policy, or even geopolitical orientation. So Trump is not producing a united geopolitical front against Washington. He may, however, be giving countries with otherwise divergent interests a common reason to cooperate economically, protection against vulnerability to U.S. power.
1: I think there is tremendous potential in BRICS, not for the reasons that are often described. It should not be seen as an anti-US grouping so much as a grouping that is seeking an alternative place in the world and an alternative way of doing international economic relations, political relations, people-to-people relations. And if we can play it well, so far, our government in India has not played it well, but if we can play it well, then it does provide people in India also with many more opportunities than in the past.
0: The dollar's centrality gives the U.S. enormous structural advantages. International transactions pass through financial institutions subject to U.S. jurisdiction. Access to U.S. markets can be restricted, and sanctions can isolate governments and companies from parts of the global financial system. The dollar remains overwhelmingly dominant, but replacing the dollar and reducing dependence on it are two very different things. Now, most BRICS nations do not appear eager to exchange dependence on Washington for dependence on Beijing. India maintains some extensive relations with the United States while buying Russian energy and pursuing closer economic cooperation within BRICS. Brazil has long sought greater autonomy without becoming a Chinese satellite. Saudi Arabia and the United Arab Emirates remain deeply intertwined with Western economies while expanding their relationships with China. Their objective is less likely to be replacing one hegemon with another than increasing their ability to maneuver between competing centers of power. The 18th BRICS summit is also about optics. Apart from what is said and what is unsaid, the body language of the leaders as they interact with each other matters, and it gives us a chance to read the subtext of their interactions. Oftentimes in diplomacy, body language gives away what the words do not usually convey. And I earlier spoke with Mr. Gaurav

0: Gill, who is a consultant psychologist and also a body language expert. Listen to what he had to say.
1: There have been a lot of images, and especially the one that I'd like to talk about is where our Honorable Indian Prime Minister Modi and the Chinese President Xi Jinping and the Russian President Vladimir Putin, all three of them are holding each other's hands and smiling. I think that's a wonderful picture, speaks of the ties and the strategic partnership, and also especially what the Indian Prime Minister has been speaking of, the dialogue and diplomacy.
0: Now, the first day of the BRICS summit in New Delhi puts India's culinary diversity in the spotlight. Prime Minister Narendra Modi hosted the gala dinner at the Bharat Mandapam, serving foreign leaders and delegates an elaborate vegetarian spread, showcasing flavors from across India. Take a look as to what was on the platter as part of the Indian cuisine to delight the taste buds of the visiting dignitaries.

The pro-Palestinian activists, in fact, took over the skies of Venice on Friday. Several activists, in fact, gathered on a beach just outside of the Venice Film Festival to fly kites. They want the Palestinian flag to be flown during the event. And the demonstration has come a day after a documentary of the Israeli war on the Gaza Strip received a 25-minute standing ovation at its premiere. We'll leave you with these images. Thanks for watching.

this flight was wants to be a symbol to be near to the children of Gaza. They can't fly the kites, and this is our way to be near them.

standing along this Trishuli river that gushed over the entire town, the smell of bodies, which many people fear, are still underneath this. Roaring sound of the military helicopters. The entire houses here that you see around me, behind me, is covered in silt. I'm Saloni Murarka, reporting for Vyond from Nuwakot, Nepal.

0: Somewhere, a handshake redraws a map. Somewhere, a tariff rewrites a factory's future. World leaders gather for a decisive path ahead. We simplify the diplomatic nuances from power to politics to your pocket and plate. What's in there for you? BRICS continuing coverage. Get the Beyond Edge.
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2: In 1982, the Asian Games were held in India, in New Delhi, and India won its first rowing medals. A nice commemorative stamp, but where is this lake, I wonder?
3: 30 kilometers out of Jaipur. The Aravali is closing in, the road begins to bend. I'm here because of a postage stamp.
4: That's it, that quest ends here. This is the lake where the 1982 Asian Games Rowing Championships were held.

0: standing along this Trishuli river that gushed over the entire town. The smell of bodies, which many people fear, are still underneath this. Roaring sound of the military helicopters. Today is the seventh day of Nepal's floods. Look around this valley. It's completely unrecognizable. Rescue teams are fighting the time to locate the survivors.
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2: Satwik Sairaj and Chirag Shetty defeated China's He Jiting and Ren Xiangyu to clinch the China Masters title. This was the duo's third final at the China Masters, with the first two ending in heartbreaking defeats. But Satwik, Chirag have now broken that jinx as the pair won their 10th BWF World title. The title is a big boost for the world number 5 pair as they gear up to defend their gold medal at the Asian

Hello, Africa. You are watching We on Wild is One. Welcome to Wild of Africa. I'm Eric Njoka. This week, our attention is in Kenya. Has xenophobia slipped into the East African nation? The country's president, William Ruto, has ordered a purge on African foreign nationals operating small businesses in Kenya. Most of those affected are Burundians and Rwandese who relocated to Kenya years or decades ago. And now there's a scramble for them to leave in the next 90 days. More on that coming up on the show, which starts now.

0: Kenya is beginning a crackdown on foreign nationals operating small retail shops and engaging in hawking, after President William Ruto directed authorities to shut down such businesses from September 7th. Ruto made the announcement on September 2nd while addressing micro, small and medium-sized enterprises and their traders at State House in Nairobi. He said foreigners should not compete with Kenyans in businesses such as hawking and small retail, while foreign investment was welcome in activities requiring greater capital and investment. Here's a report.
1: Hundreds of Burundians living in Kenya flocked to their embassy in Nairobi on Monday, seeking travel documents to leave the country. Days after President William Ruto ordered the closure of small businesses run by foreigners. Kenya has long attracted migrants from across the East African community whose members enjoy freedom of movement within the regional bloc. Last week, Ruto gave foreign-owned small businesses until Monday to shut down, saying the country has not built investor confidence for hawkers. The move sparked fear among many foreigners, particularly Burundians, who make a living through street vending in Nairobi, prompting a rush to secure documents to return home.
2: Ya mambo ya biashara.
3: We have a bill in Parliament concerning business matters. In that bill, we have proposed that there are certain businesses that foreigners should not be allowed to do here in Kenya.
2: By law.
1: The president, through his State House spokesperson, was to later issue a statement emphasizing on the government's regularization exercise, which will be conducted for 90 days to facilitate compliance. The process will be coordinated by the relevant government agencies and with consultation with the embassies concerned, read the statement. The president also warned miscreants against targeting foreign nationals and their businesses that they could face the law if they harassed, intimidated, threatened, or interfered with foreigners. Clutching large brown envelopes, crowds queued for hours outside the Burundi embassy, while suitcases and plastic bags piled up at the compound as many prepared to leave. Another Burundian, Eric Bizimana, who came to Kenya in 2022 after years of unemployment at home, said he had never applied for a work permit because of the high cost.
4: Kenyans are nice people. Racism started after the president announced that foreigners had to leave the country.